0: what happened to this country's shipping lanes, we would be entirely without the ability to manufacture our own bridges, our own rail lines, our own buildings. It's unacceptable. That's why we've put so much money into the steelworks, and that's why we want to recapitalise it with the $1.9 billion that's in place.
1: Tom Koutsantonis, thanks for calling in. Energy Minister, Treasurer Tom Koutsantonis on what is happening in Whyalla. And after news headlines, we'll take a look at the impact on the local Whyalla community.
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3: Good morning, I'm Kendall Brady. Two SA health workers remain under investigation for inappropriately accessing Crows legend Tony Mondra's private medical records. One has already been reprimanded. Federal Transport Minister Catherine King is under fire for accepting Qantas Lifetime Platinum status. Prince Harry and Meghan have pulled their children out of a UK school only 2 days after starting, blaming distance and security concerns. And there are reports the Bulldogs and Port are closing in on a deal for Zach Butters, which could see Todd Marshall also leave Alberton. Cloudy and 17, at the moment 14. More news at 10 o'clock on 5AA, always Adelaide.
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1: And good morning to you. Thanks for dropping by. If you're a Whyalla resident, know people who live in Whyalla, how they're being impacted by this latest news, get them to give us a call. Give us a call yourself, 8223-0000. Joining us now is Malcolm McLeod, the West Whyalla Football Club Director. Malcolm, good morning. Thanks for your time today.
9: No worries. Nice. Thanks for having me on.
1: We know football clubs can be often the heartbeat of any community. What is the feeling that you're getting coming back to you?
9: Well, it's obviously still very raw at the moment. I'm also the president of Whyalla Business and Tourism, which is the Chamber of Commerce. And I don't think anybody's in shock. I think a lot of the community hoped this day would never come, but I think we all had a fair idea that with the trouble they had getting the blast furnace up to heat, I think we all knew it was coming. The ramifications of that, I guess, will land in the next coming weeks. But it was a sad day for the city. Obviously, the blast furnace is the heart of the steelworks. So,
1: I mean, there are talks of 500 losing their jobs and 100 sort of contractors and the like, but it flows on, doesn't it, right throughout the community. Lots of people indirectly or directly rely on the Whyalla blast furnace.
9: Yeah, absolutely. I mean, I don't know the exact stats, but you'd expect it would be, can be 2 to 3 jobs for every one at the steelworks in the community. But if you want to look for some positives, there would be at least, I would say, 200 to 250 of those employees that are ready to retire, that couldn't retire with their entitlements while it was in administration. So So there's, and then of course there's some redeployment.

0: development plans to with the BHP Carrapateena mine and Roxby Downs, obviously, they're talking. There's about 100 opportunities there, so they're working together to redeploy maybe some FIFO. Out of those 500, there's also 50 that are FIFO in and out of Whyalla. So so the number one priority for the city, the council, the sporting community is to retain our population. That's the that's got to be the number one goal. And if these workers that are going to be made redundant, it'd be lovely if they could find some FIFO fly-in, fly-out jobs so that their families and their kids and their pay packets come back to Whyalla.
1: Yeah, I mean, you don't want them relocating to Adelaide or other centres and to be lost to Whyalla.
0: Yeah, exactly. And that's what will kill the West Whyalla Football Club and every other sporting organisation in the town, because it's fragile, as you know, at 5AA. It's the sporting industry, especially footy, it's pretty fragile in Whyalla as it is now.
1: Sure.
0: I'm trying to support six clubs with a dwindling population. We're probably 22,000 now, so it's really, really important that we don't let it slip much further than that.
1: I mean, Whyalla and the Whyalla Steelworks are no strangers to hardship and adversity. I mean, it's been happening over many years, but that doesn't sort of make you sort of impervious to feeling the pain.
0: No, absolutely not. I guess the other, I mean, we've all got to, we can't just give up. The other good news is the future is still very bright for, you know, when the new buyer gets in and invests the money, and especially thanks to the state and federal governments. You know, there's $1.9 billion about to be spent out there, dollar for dollar, so the new owner will have to do the same. So we're talking about a void or a valley of about 18 months from yesterday, maybe 12 to 18 months before actual decommissioning of the current blast furnace and the current assets to construction of new assets, which means those a lot of those skill sets will need to be brought back into the community. So that's why it's important that we don't lose them, because once they've gone, as you know, they seldom come back. And of course, the new owner, whenever they hit the ground, or maybe the government will do it now, will really fire up the magnetite expansion program, which is, again, we'll need more employees. So it's there's no good news, but it's not all bad news,
1: yeah.
0: I guess.
1: I mean, looking to the horizon, things could turn and much for the better, and we'd like to see that. But what would losing the steelworks mean for the next generation of Whyalla children? I mean, would they just be sort of faced with an uncertain future and likely move on?
0: Oh, if there's no steelworks, it depends. We're not a mining town, we're a manufacturing town.
1: Yeah.
0: I mean, and of course, I don't think that is... I couldn't even think of it, let alone consider it. But I'm not going to suggest we'd be a ghost town, because we've got 20 million tonnes of magnetite iron ore out 50 kilometres away, but, geez, it would halve the population, I would have thought, or more. So
1: yeah.
0: It's just unthinkable.
1: Well, I think it's fair to say the nation is behind you, and I think the federal and state governments are behind you, because they realise the significance of the Whyalla Steelworks, and without that, Australia is in a precarious situation, but we hope the situation is resolved and soon. Malcolm, thanks so much for your time today.
0: Good on you. Thank you. Bye.
1: Malcolm McLeod, West Whyalla Football Club Director and leading light in the business sector in Whyalla. Shane is a Whyalla local. Shane, good morning to you.
2: Morning.
1: How have you reacted to the latest news?
2: As I've said to other people there, it's still all new at the moment. There's not much... you've got to just, I'm not one for talking on the radio, sorry. we're just going to have to see what happens. It's the best that we've got at the moment, isn't it?
1: Yeah, I mean, it's not the first time you faced hardship there, is it?
2: No, it's not the first time. I don't think it's, hopefully this is going to be last time if it gets resolved, and we'll, hopefully everything gets sorted out. That's all I can...
1: Yeah, yep. Do you know people that work in the steelworks?
2: I used to work on the railways with the steelworks, so I know a few other people in the steelworks itself.
1: In a community the size of Whyalla, I mean, losing 500 people losing their jobs is going to have a major impact right across the community.
2: It would do, yeah. And like my other half owns a delicatessen, and yes, it's going to have a big impact, I'd say, on her business and every other business around the Whyalla.
1: Shane, thanks so much for your time today. We appreciate it. Whyalla local Shane there talking about how the local community react. If you live in Whyalla, you work in Whyalla, have a business in Whyalla, give us a call, 822-3000, and let us know what you're thinking. Like to hear from you. On the text line, Mark says, re the Whyalla Steelworks, please tell us how the heck we the general public, supposed to know the truth of what went on when we have continuously conflicting information from different elected officials. And this happens with other topics also. Politicians want our trust, yet there is no transparency, so which version of facts do we believe? Thank you for that, Mark. Well, that is a fair question. But as long as you have politicians of different persuasions, they're going to come at any story from a different angle, whatever suits them. I think we just have to present you with all the possible information, speak to all the relevant and invested parties, and you, the electorate, potential electors, have to make up your own minds. Not always an easy thing. Good morning, Graham. My recollection is that at the time Gupta was being considered as the purchaser of the steelworks, there were warnings that what had happened would happen because of Gupta's financial situation. Thank you for that, Rick. On the subject of Transport Minister Catherine King's Platinum Qantas membership, Andrew says, similar to the $6 million from a government grants program that was given to the Marrickville Golf Club, where Albanese is an honorary member. You also have Tony Burke, who spent $48,000 on a holiday to Europe and $11,000 on a holiday to Central Australia, all taxpayer money. Past politicians have resigned for a lot less, like Bronwyn Bishop over a $5,000 helicopter ride, and Barry O'Farrell, who resigned over a $3,000 bottle of wine. Where's the pressure on these ministers to resign or at least step down? You make a really good point, Andrew. There was a thing called ministerial responsibility once upon a time, and politicians of all persuasions, ministers of all persuasions, stood by that. So if they committed an offence, if someone in their department transgressed, they would do the honourable thing and step aside or step down altogether. Doesn't seem to happen anymore, does it? Politicians of all persuasions think they have this God-given right to do what they can and get away with what they can until they are caught. Then they're usually very sorry about it. But guess who ends up paying? You guessed it. We do. Morning, Graham. Tom Venning is spot on with his assessment of the Whyalla Steelworks this morning. Tom Koutsantonis is doing his usual spin. I was in this industry at the time and know Whyalla very well. This incompetent state Labor government and most of its departments are killing the future of this state. And Jeanette, John says, Albo caught lying yet again, this time re the Marrickville Golf Club. Video of him at the club in 2019, promising $350,000 for an upgrade. It ended up being $6 million. He said he had been coming to the club for decades. He owned two homes nearby, stopped nine holes from being developed for housing. The club adds value to surrounding properties. The bloke has to go. Oh dear. Thank you for that. 822-3000 is the number. Back shortly.
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1: Twelve to ten, 5AA. What's happening on the stock market? The All Ords down by 42 points this morning. ASX 200 down by 45. The Dow Jones was down by 152. NASDAQ was down by 146 overnight. As for oil, Brent crude, $105 a barrel. West Texas crude, $102. Gold, $4,288 an ounce. The Aussie dollar buying currently 71.3 US cents. 8223-0000 is the number to ring. Love to hear from you today. Hi, Gigi. Everyone's talking about the price of fuel and electricity, while quietly AdBlue has risen from 90 cents a litre to $1.90 a litre. Wow. Maybe a car, a motorbike or golf tournament for Whyalla. Thinking of all the workers. Thank you for that. Well, one of US entertainment's biggest nights is here. The Emmys, ready to celebrate the best of television. The red carpet, or it's blue carpet, I'm told, is being rolled out. The stars are being dressed to impress. Joining us now is US 7 News correspondent Rob Scott. Rob, thanks for being with us today.
13: Thanks for having me.
1: A glittering night in Hollywood, and all the stars are on show, I see.
13: Yeah, it's been a veritable who's who of the small screen. I've seen everyone from LL Cool J to Noah Wiley from The Pit. I've seen Elle Fanning, Steve Carell, Zendaya. We've even had some of the big screen names there, Harrison Ford, Martin Short, Michelle Pfeiffer. So, yeah, a veritable who's who of Hollywood walking the blue carpet here in downtown Los Angeles today.
1: How do you reckon it would compare with the Oscars? I mean, Oscars would have to be the big one. Emmy's second in line?
13: Oh, yeah.
1: Yeah.
13: Well, no, probably the Golden Globes. This is the small screen night of nights. So
1: right.
13: It's a way to honour all the people, the actors and the shows that we love to binge on TV. So it's nowhere near as big or as grand as the Oscars, but for TV people, this is their night.
1: Who are we likely to see take away the big gongs?
13: Look, it's probably going to be Noah Wiley from The Pit. I mean, that show is leading the way with nominations. 25 nominations,
1: wow.
13: Way out in front. So it's likely to do quite well. Noah Wiley, of course, the lead of that from that ER drama. I actually had a chance to speak to him as he walked the blue carpet today. What a lovely guy he is! You know, he's played this doctor in The Pit for 5 years. He was on ER itself for a good 15 years before that. So he's, you know, if anyone's going to be a doctor, it could be him. He's spent that much time in emergency rooms. But yeah, he sort of said, look, it's not all about him. It's, you know, it's a real ensemble.
1: Yeah.
13: And it's the fact that everyone has spent some time in a hospital or an emergency waiting room, so you can kind of relate to the show on that level.
1: One of my favourite shows is Hacks, and I believe it's up for lots of nominations too.
13: Yes, it's second, actually, with 24 nominations. But this is the swan song for that that program. It's obviously, its run has come to an end. And often with the Emmys, they do like to reward shows that are on their way out. But there's also the newcomer in this, and that's Widow's Bay, this sort of comedy horror.
1: Yeah.
13: And it scooped the daytime Emmys last week. They're called the Creative Emmys now. It got 8 gongs there. And you know, it's tipped to do very, very well tonight. So I wouldn't be surprised if that show walks away with quite a few trophies.
1: Yeah, it's hard to categorize Widow's Bay. I loved it, but you said comedy horror, and I guess that's exactly what it is.
13: Yeah.
1: There are laughs, but at times it takes your breath away.
13: Yeah, well, it's an odd concept, isn't it? Sort of this island town that everyone thinks is haunted or possessed in some way. And I got to speak to Kate O'Flynn, who's one of the stars of the show, and I sort of put to her, what is it about the weirdness of the show that people like? And so sort of she said, well, you know, that she doesn't think of it as weird. Maybe that's more of a mark on her character. She was joking. So, I mean, I personally could only get through one episode, then I found it a bit too odd, so I didn't continue. But I know, you know, people love it.
1: People love it.
13: And it's working, and it shows in the nomination, 24 nominations tonight.
1: Yeah, well, it's worth persevering with, Rob. Give it another look. Who's hosting this year?
13: Oh, yeah, so we've got Law & Order SVU star Mariska Hargitay.
1: She, oh, yeah.
13: You know, if you've ever watched it, Law & Order, you know Mariska. She is the first woman to host the Emmys since Jane Lynch did it back in 2011. So 15 years since we've had a woman hosting this show. She herself has won 3 Primetime Emmy Awards in her career. And today she was sort of teasing that she might be performing a bit of a musical number for the show. She said it's going to be more song than dance, so we've got to keep a lookout for that.
1: Yeah. I mean, she is a survivor of television, isn't she? I mean, as you mentioned, Law & Order SUV or whichever brand of Law & Order it was. I mean, I can't remember ever seeing that show without her being on it.
13: Exactly. Yeah, she is TV royalty and well-loved by everyone. She actually released a documentary tracing the life of her mum, and it's nominated for some Emmys tonight as well. So, you know, she's hosting. She's also executive producing this whole show for NBC, so she's wearing many hats tonight.
1: Wow. Any Australians up for awards?
13: In terms of people you'd be familiar with, Sarah Snook, you know her. She's famous for playing Shiv Roy in Succession. She actually won an Emmy for that role in 2024. She's up tonight for outstanding lead actress in a limited series for All Her Fault, which
1: right.
13: is actually shot in Melbourne. And this is a show where she plays a mother desperately looking for her son who vanishes after his first play date. So she's up for that. She's also helped to executive produce that show, so that's another nomination for her. And Nicole Kidman, you know, she's been in lots of TV shows over the past couple of years, not nominated for her acting, but she is nominated for her role as an executive producer on the smash hit comedy Margot's Got Money Trouble, which is also up for a best comedy series tonight as well.
1: Rob, thanks for that in-depth report. Great to chat. Thanks for your time.
13: Thanks very much.
1: Rob Scott, Seven News correspondent on the blue carpet, as he warned us, if Nicole Kidman or someone walks by, he's going to drop the microphone to us and on interviewing. But luckily, we had him all the way. So we wish Sarah Snook well, Adelaide's own, and that series. I can't think of it. We watched it. Can't even think what it's called now, but it is really, really good. And No, we know Succession. That was the original one, but the one that she's nominated for this time. It's almost, can't think. Someone will let us know. 8223 0000. Should remember, shouldn't I? Mike, good morning.
14: G'day, Graham. I've got the solution for Wyala.
1: What's that?
14: What we should do is legalise the growing of marijuana. Now, just think about it.
1: A bit radical, Mike.
14: We could supply the world, and we could rename the Iron Triangle the Green Triangle, but the best part would be our number plates. We could have SA, the dopey state.
1: Good on you, Mike. Good suggestion. I don't think the government will go with it. All Her Fault. That is the name of the Sarah Snook series, not almost something. All Her Fault. A very good series, and as Rob Scott said, it was shot in Melbourne. And it will be interesting to see if she comes up with another gong to match the one that she won for Succession. 8223 0000 is the number to ring. Getting lots of reaction to what is happening at Wyala. Some we can, some we can't. Put it on your mic. Good suggestion. I don't think the government will go with it. All Her Fault. That is the name of the Sarah Snook series, not Almost Something. All Her Fault. A very good series. And as Rob Scott said, it was

0: That's fantastic. What about our uranium mine? Shouldn't we complement it with nuclear power plants? Bud, that is a really good point. Next time we have Tom Koutsantanis on, we will put that to him. But we know that nuclear is a four-letter word in this country, in this state. But yeah, it would be ideal, wouldn't it? We all have more uranium than anywhere else in the world, and it would complement the uranium mines if we had nuclear power plants. Don't think it's going to happen somehow. 8223 0000 is the number to ring. And coming up a little bit later on, we're going to look at the situation of PIRSA. The situation, we know PIRSA is a watchdog. It looks over and overarching what is happening in the rural sector. But they have plans to grow a $16.3 billion rural industry. It sounds fascinating. And as we know that this state rides on the back of our rural sector, and they keep this state afloat effectively. And what has PIRSA got in mind? We'll find out coming up a little bit later.
1: G'day, it's Ned McHenry from Early Breakfast here. Some people say that I'm not happy unless I'm on my boat, but it's not true. I'm equally as happy on a jetty, a bank, or maybe just a nice pontoon. I tell you where I'm even happier though, when I've got my 5AA player app with me. 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It's as close as your phone and it's always streaming live. 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
11: Cloudy and 17. With the 10 o'clock news, I'm Kendall Brettig. Whyalla locals say the future is still bright despite the shutdown of the steelworks' old blast furnace. Hundreds of workers will lose their jobs. Local Malcolm McLeod has told Graham Goodings it's still very raw.
12: I think a lot of the community hoped this day would never come, but I think we all had a fair idea that with the trouble they had getting the blast furnace up to heat, I think we all knew it was coming. The ramifications of that, I guess, will land in the next coming weeks.
11: Treasurer Tom Coutts and Toners hopes a new buyer can be announced by the end of the year.
13: We're looking for capabilities rather than price, because we don't want to come back here and

0: You have to bail out the steel industry again. The mine makes money. The port makes money. The finished steel products make money. The blast furnace was a loss leader.
1: Talks between the Albanese government and the coalition have stalled as they struggle to reach consensus on migration policy. More from Michael Paggy.
2: Labor and the coalition are working on their respective immigration policies as the issue becomes a political hot potato. The parties have been gazumped by One Nation, who's revealed it would slash the temporary migration rate by 750,000 over 3 years. Deputy Prime Minister Richard Marles says such an approach is reckless, claiming Labor is working on sensible policy.
3: We are serious about bringing it down.
2: Liberal Senator John O'Dunham agrees the One Nation policy is flawed, but claims there's not enough common ground for talks to resume between the government and opposition.
4: We did not think what they put forward would actually do the job required for our country.
2: Business groups are urging the two major parties to reach consensus on migration.
1: The Federal Transport Minister is being criticised for accepting a lifetime platinum membership from Qantas. The federal government claims Catherine King received the status because of her frequent travel with the airline. The move follows Ms King blocking Qatar Airways from adding extra flights to Australia. She has updated her register of interest to include the membership. More than 8,000 people have joined the Defence Force over the past financial year. The 16% increase is being driven by a surge in recruits across Army, Air Force and Navy. Neil James from the Defence Association says it's a well-paid career.
5: There are recruiting and retention bonuses. The Defence Force has had full adult pay at 17 since 1963. They're one of the first people in the country to do it.
1: The ADF says the number of people leaving the service is also at its lowest level in around a decade. Australians are becoming increasingly lonely and socially isolated, according to new research. University of Sydney data shows social isolation's jumped from 17 to 30% over the past 23 years. Professor Melody Ding says technology is fracturing our sense of community.
6: People have used digitalization to kind of source out a lot of, you know, errands in our life that we don't need individual contacts anymore.
1: And the Grand Prix has lost its $2.8 million fight with Robbie Williams. It's failed in its bid to leave an appeal for a judgment, finding it should pay the pop star for the Albert Park concert, which was cancelled due to the COVID pandemic. Now turning to 5AA Sports.
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1: Plenty of exit meetings at Westlakes today, with reports Luke Pedler, Jordan Butts and Nick Murray will all request trades out of the Crows. Meantime, there are reports the Bulldogs and Port are closing in on a deal, which would see Zach Butters head to Witten Oval. Todd Marshall's being touted as a possible player who could leave Alberton, while the Power would pick up a swag of first-round picks. Sydney star Justin McInerney is in line for a recall for Friday night's prelim final against Fremantle. The 26-year-old hasn't played since round 13 after a hamstring injury. Coach Dean Cox telling Fox Footy he's every chance to line up.
8: It's a strong discussion. You know, I think that's one thing we've monitored his training over the past month or 6 weeks, about what he's actually done, how much has he done, and, you know, he's ticked every box all the way through. So, yeah, we'll watch our main session on Wednesday to make sure that he gets through that.
1: And the captains and coaches for the Sandful Grand Final will front the media this morning ahead of Sunday's decider at Adelaide Oval. It's the first time in almost 50 years Sturt and Norwood have met in a Grand Final, with that match an absolute classic that the Redlegs won by 1 point back in 1978. Now checking 5AA traffic.
9: G'day there. Crews are in the final stages of tidying an earlier crash in Dulwich, Greenhill Road westbound near Fullerton Road, another Trot Park, Lonsdale Road, citybound near Lander Road, and a burst water main in Campbelltown, Newton Road near Clareville Road, a speed camera today, Days Road, Croydon Park. This week at IGA, Huggies nappy pants, 22 to 36 pack, half price at $11. That's worth pulling over for. In September 15 at participating stores, excludes IGA local grocer. Adelaide's most accurate traffic on 5AA.
1: To the weather, cloudy and 17, more of the same tomorrow, sunny on Thursday, 18 and 22 for Friday. At the moment, 15 on 5AA, always Adelaide.
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11: So far today on 5AA Mornings.
12: Treasurer Tom Koutsantonis has turned in, also Energy Minister. Are you confident that the Whyalla Steelworks will live to fight another day?
0: Absolutely, I am. And I'll tell you why, Graham. Because unlike last time, when the administration was being conducted, what the administrators and the banks were trying to do is extract the most value in terms of a purchase price to pay down debt that had been mortgaged by Arium. What we're doing this time, which is very different, is we're attempting to analyse the capability of the bidders. So we're not interested in as much of how much they're prepared to pay, but in their ability to deliver.
12: Malcolm McLeod, the West Whyalla Football Club director.
13: Well, it's obviously still very raw at the moment. I don't think anybody's in shock. I think a lot of the community hoped this day would never come, but I think we all had a fair idea that with the trouble they had getting the blast furnace up to heat, I think we all knew it was coming. And the ramifications of that, I guess, will land in the next coming weeks. But it was a sad day for the city. Obviously, the blast furnace is the heart of the steelworks. So.
10: 5AA Mornings with Graham Goodings.
12: 8 past 10, 5AA, on this Tuesday morning. Hope we find you well. Nothing like being a grandparent, must say. We had a big grandparents' day. Well, grandparents' day that we looked after two of our grandkids yesterday. Well, Eve did 90% of the work. I put in an appearance. But it's always fun, but it's always rather tiring. But we give the kids back at the end of the day or during the afternoon, and that's good. But what about the situation where grandparents and other relatives have to step in when parents can't care for their children on a full-time basis? They're providing safe, stable homes, and in doing so, potentially saving the government money by keeping vulnerable children out of the formal child protection system. But here in South Australia, informal kinship carers receive no dedicated financial support for taking on that responsibility. Joining us now from Grand Carers SA, CEO Mike Fezchak. Mike, good morning. Thanks for your time.
14: Good morning, Graham. Thank you.
12: So give us a typical situation where grandparents are fulfilling the role that you've outlined.
14: Oh, that's hard because there's no typical situation, but I can give you a couple of examples. We've just taken a new client, who's a lady who's 82, who is a great aunt, who is looking after a 2.5-year-old child that's been handed to her to support full-time. This lady has got a disability and yet is expected to be able to look after that child without any government support. We've got a 30-year-old lady who is an aunt, who is a single mother of two children, who's just taken on a fairly new baby that was born prematurely, plus its sibling who's 15 months old. So she's now looking after four children on her own. And about half of our clients, and we've got 1,000 clients, about half of our clients are single kinship carers. So those are, in terms of age, those are two extremes. The majority of our clients, because of our history as grandparents for grandchildren, are grandparents, and 95% are women who are caring for children from their family, keeping them in the family, stopping them getting the child protection system. And I'd like to just make a point that I've done some media releases recently and talked about fostering kinship carers. And we have nothing against fostering kinship carers. They do a fantastic job and they deserve every penny they get.
12: Yeah.
14: What we'd like is for informal carers, and there's a distinction between them and the ones I've just talked about, is for informal carers to get financial support from the government. And that's the drive at the moment.
12: So what would happen to these children without the grandparents or grandcarers stepping in and taking over looking after them?
14: Oh, they'd go in the child protection system. So they would have to, go into foster care or into residential care or some other way that the child protection system was able to manage them, because they weren't within their informal arrangements of their grandparents generally. And we do know that when child protection social workers, and again, no axe to grind with them, they've got a horrendous job.
12: Yeah.
14: But when child protection social workers are looking for a place of safety for a child that they've removed from the parents, more often than not nationally, it's the grandparents that they seek. And we've actually had grandparents, we've had social workers turn up on the doorstep of grandparents where they didn't even know that those children existed. And they've expected to take them, which they did. They've taken them on, and they've taken them on full time.
12: Yeah.
14: And this is not like you were talking about at the beginning where you can hand the children back, as you quite rightly said. This is where they are raising the children, often from babies to maturity. 30% of our clients have had the children for more than 10 years, raising them in safe, nurturing environments.
12: So how many people are in this position in South Australia that you're
14: aware of? Good question. No, because nobody really knows. We've got 1,000 clients caring for about 2,000 children. We think that's somewhere around a third to a half of what's actually out there based on some research that's been done nationally.
12: Wow.
14: But as to the best of my knowledge, the Department of Child Protection can't tell us that. They can't tell us how many children they place into informal arrangements. And so it's really, really difficult to sort of get to quantify that. But we think we're about a third to a half of from the people who are registered with us. And the more people that register with us, the more information we've got about actually what's out there.
12: So none of them at this stage are getting any form of financial support?
14: If they're an informal carer, they don't. So the difference between a formal and informal carer is a formal carer has got an order of some sort through the family courts or through the youth courts, and they're then supported by the government. They get an average payment of $48,000 per child per year. If they haven't got that piece of paper, they're doing exactly the same thing. I don't know why there's a differential, but there seems to be a differential because they haven't got that legislative piece of paper, then they get no financial support from the state government at all.
12: So what would you like to see happen?
14: I'd like the government to bring in financial support for informal kinship carers. WA do it. They provide grandparent carers with an annual payment. The New Zealand government are the exemplar on that. They have an unsupported child's benefit, plus some other benefits for things like when the child first comes into care, so there's an establishment allowance, assistance towards clothing and some other things. And we really need for the state government to look at this very, very seriously, to identify that these people are saving the government millions and millions of dollars by keeping children out of the child protection system, but they need the financial support. We have so many of our clients who are pensioners. Over half of our clients are pensioners, trying to survive, looking after children on a pension, using their superannuation either to subsist or to take legal action so they become formal carers. And that can cost, in fact, just yesterday I was told of a client who over a period of 7 years, took 7 years to get legal guardianship. It cost them $180,000.
12: Goodness gracious. Yeah. So how would eligibility, or should it be verified? Because, you know, in any sort of situation, if someone thinks they can scam the government, they'll do it. So how can we make sure that everything is clear and above board?
14: Well, the WA example is that they have social workers who investigate the background. They do a statutory declaration to say that they are a carer, and they've got to apply every year, so it's checked every single year. And there's no reason why that can't happen in South Australia. WA do it, and they do it for about 3,000 children, because it's based on the number of children. So they do it for about 3,000 children in WA. And that provides some veracity for the claims. Now, that's not to say that there's not going to be the odd one that's going to get through, but if people are that desperate, then, you know, who am I to argue?
12: What would be the cost to the state government for a rollout program?
14: Well, I've put a budget to the state government prior to the election, and with the suggestion that we replicated the WA payment, which is only $1,000 per annum per child, but that's $1,000 per annum per child more than we are getting in South Australia, and that would cost about $3 million, which is a drop in the ocean when you look at some of the figures that are currently being bandied about.
12: Yeah, well, if they went into welfare or foster care or whatever, it's going to cost the taxpayer a lot more than that.
14: Absolutely right. Substantially more than that. Add another zero or maybe even a couple.
12: Yeah. Well, we wish you well in your quest, Mike. Thanks so much for talking to us today.
14: Thank you for the time, Graham. Appreciate it.
12: That's Grand Carers SA CEO Mike Fezchak. Are you a grandparent who is a grand carer, or maybe not a grandparent, but somebody who's related to a child that is in need support because parents, for whatever reason, can't care for their own children? As Mike said, providing an amazing service there, which would be a burden on the state if they didn't do it, and they're just looking for some level of support.
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12: 20 past 10, 5AA. Welcome to Mornings. If you want to have a chat with us, give us a call now, 8223 0000. Andrew says, well done to One Nation on announcing more detail of the immigration policy. Labor trying to dig up dirt on One Nation from years ago on the same day is pathetic and desperate. After 4.5 years, neither the Labor government nor the opposition can agree on an even a shell of an immigration policy that they can actually announce, let alone a policy with any detail. Con, good morning to you.
22: Yes, good morning, Graham. How are you?
12: Good, thanks.
22: I would like to talk about electricity prices. A little bit of information for you.
12: Sure.
22: I own a house in Bernard Heads in Queensland, which I'm using for Airbnb so I can go up there every now and again.
12: Yeah.
22: And so I pay for the electricity, obviously. And a company called Ergon Energy, is sends me the bills. Now, I get charged 29 cents per kilowatt hour from Ergon. In South Australia, the cheapest one that I have found is Red Energy. Red Energy charges me 39 cents per kilowatt hour. Origin Energy charges 42 cents per kilowatt hour. Now, there are two big differences why Ergon is so much cheaper. Firstly, it's mainly owned by the state.
12: Right.
22: Secondly, it mainly gets powered by coal.
12: Renewable energy.
22: Well, partially renewable, but the bulk is coal. So we've got all these crazy people who want to do complete renewable, and we are on complete renewables, as I understand it, in South Australia.
12: Well, no, we're not. We at times, moments in time, we can be 100% renewable, but it's only a moment in time because the rest of this 24 hours in a day and the sun isn't shining and the wind isn't blowing 24 hours a day.
22: That's exactly correct. Now, my other point is this. For 2 years ago, the Chinese developed thorium nuclear energy. It's working. It's feasible. And they've cracked it 2 years ago. Why aren't we pursuing the same paths?
12: Because nuclear is a four-letter word. Nuclear is banned in Australia. Con, that's the problem.
22: Yeah, but thorium is different to uranium. The technology is completely different. It's safe. And the waste product is far, far lower than what you get out of plutonium reactors.
12: Yeah.
22: Anyway, I thought I'd just point that out for your listeners.
12: Good on you, Con. Thanks for your input. Sam tells me we are currently 95% on renewables and exporting to Victoria. That's great. Does that mean our power bills will come down? Oh, dear. Edwin, good morning.
2: Good morning, Graham. I'd like to... You mentioned it before about... early on about another post office being closed down.
12: Yeah, Virginia.
2: Well, that's right. Well, I know that a couple of years ago... In Campbelltown, we have our shopping centre. The post office near the Commonwealth Bank was closed down. And Vincent Tarsi had tried to get a petition to get it so it wouldn't close down before it was closed down, and it failed. So we couldn't do a thing about it. And lots of people signed that petition.
12: Yeah, well, we're going to speak with the member for Spence about the closure of Virginia. I mean, they've been given 6 days' notice. It really is treating people with contempt. So what have you done as a workaround, Edwin, if you don't have a post office at Campbelltown?
2: Well, what I do now is I go to North Parade, or it's probably the best I can do, is just go to North Parade. On the H21, it's just a skip over from where I live.
12: Yeah. Yeah, I mean, it's not so bad if you live in the CBD or, you know, the suburbs. You're not too far away. But the further you get out of town, the further you have to travel to find a post office.
2: Yeah, that's right. It's a sorry state of affairs, really, isn't it?
12: It is, but it's a sign of the times, unfortunately. Edwin, thank you for that. Yeah, Australia Post should provide a service. The reason they give for shutting them down is that they're not making any money and it's just not economically viable. But Australia Post is there providing a service for us, surely, and not every government service can run at a profit. Mind you, the other side of Australia Post, their parcel delivery, because of people buying online these days, is booming. It's going through the roof. So I don't know what the bottom line is with Australia Post. They're making money overall, but sometimes you have to have a loss leader, something that you're a service that you provide just because you have to provide that service, because there are a lot of people that rely on a post office for lots of things, more than buying stamps and buying posting parcels and the like, and more post offices are being shut around the state or downsized. So they're putting postal services into other retail outlets. Like to know your thoughts. As I said, we'll be speaking about the imminent shutdown of the Virginia Post Office shortly. Good morning, GG. The Labor government in South Australia has just ripped DCP funding apart. They have taken so much money out of it. They are not going to fund anything to do with the protection of children and these grandparents. It's an absolute saying. What they're doing, sorry, Quinn, I'm sure the word it shouldn't be saying, but they're doing at the moment, the youth crime rate will increase because of the shame, or shame on you, Pete, because please don't say my name. Okay, thank you for that. And a little bit of punctuation missing there, which made it a little bit difficult. If the steel we produce in Whyalla is so important and needed, why doesn't the government and governments around the country all put in and have a totally different company, all Australian-owned, to produce for us first and the rest of the world second. Interesting point. I think it's time we started to try and think more creatively. I think one of the bidders for Whyalla is an Australian company, but the other one is not Australian, is it? A Chinese company? It would be nice to be Australian-owned, wouldn't it? Ah, those were the days. G'day, Graham. Next time you have Tom Koutsantonis on, can you ask him if we can make $260 billion over 70 years by importing other countries' nuclear waste? Why don't we? Yes, Leon, that is a point. We can make so much money by becoming a nuclear waste dump, very safe. Australia is a very stable continent. We can store the world's nuclear waste and make an awful lot of money. But no, not going to happen. Morning, Graham. What a lot of from Tom, Rewilder Steelworks. How can you trust a government who can't even fix hospital ramping, let alone steelworks at Whyalla? Tom sounds like he is in control. Reality? Empty words and actions. The focus of this government is more sporting events because there is more political power in sporting events. And cue Tom for a response to any criticism. He's so predictable. Must be sitting there listening to the radio all day. If you're listening, Tom, thanks for being one of the 5AA audience. We appreciate it. 8223 0000 is the number to ring. We've got our Adelaide resident GP, Dr. Emily Kirkpatrick, coming up shortly in the studio. So if you have any medical questions, anything you'd like to know about things happening in the medical world, give us a call now. Get in early. 8223 0000 is the number.
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1: Good morning, I'm Kendall Brettig. Talks will continue with the state government, Australian Manufacturing Workers Union and the administrator. Now the decision's been made to shut the Whyalla Steelworks blast furnace. A new inquiry will look into how Australian children are being radicalised by pro-terror groups using online video games. TV's biggest stars have turned out for the Emmys, with SA's Sarah Snook nominated for All Her Fault. And the captains and coaches for the Sandful Grand Final teams will front the media shortly. Cloudy and 17, at the moment 16. 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
12: 10:32, 5AA, and this time of the week, it's my great pleasure to welcome to the studio our 5AA resident GP, Dr. Emily Kirkpatrick. 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
6: Good morning, Graham, to you and your listeners.
12: Busy week?
6: It's always a busy week in healthcare. I don't think there's ever a week I could come in here and say it's quiet, Graham.
12: It always intrigues me going to see the doctor and the first thing they say is, how are you? You know, well, I wouldn't be here if I was anything other. Are you well? No, well, I didn't come here just to pass the time of day.
6: But no, exactly. It's one of those questions you get asked all the time and it's just, oh, yes, I'm good now. What are you presenting with, Graham?
12: So why are you here if you're good? First thing I want to talk about, and there are numerous things, a case of measles has been reported. I mean, I find this not funny. That's not the right thing to say. But when I grew up as a kid, measles was common. You know, everyone got it. There were measles parties. So, you know, you copped a dose of measles and got it out of the way. But then, you know, we went for decades and we never heard about measles. It was virtually stamped out. How is it on the rise? Is it on the rise or is these just isolated cases?
6: Oh, it's definitely on the rise, the cases of measles that we're seeing. And unfortunately, it's almost a weekly occurrence now that there'll be measles cases in the community and then sites listed as to where those cases are occurring. And we know, Graham, one of the main reasons for that is our lower vaccination rates that we have now here in this country. And so a lot of effort is going now into how do we get people vaccinated who are not vaccinated for measles or may have only had one dose, because a lot of people don't realise if you are going to be vaccinated for it as an adult, and if you're born after 1966, you are eligible for a free vaccine. You actually need two doses of that. So if you've only had the one, you need to have that second dose as
12: so
6: well.
12: So what's the normal course? You're vaccinated as a child?
6: Absolutely. So we have vaccines at 12 and 18 months for right. measles, mumps, rubella. It's a combined vaccine.
12: Right.
6: And we know that that's what gives you really good immunity then for life in terms of coverage. It's then people who have never been vaccinated that we're really trying to focus and target here, where we give two doses of the vaccine. But the reality is now we're seeing lots of travel. We particularly hear of cases that will be in WA, fly in, fly out communities. You know, you may have spent your 7 days off in Bali and been exposed, particularly in areas where we know there's increasing numbers of measles cases.
12: Yeah, I mean, the fact is that you climb on a plane and that's a perfect recipe. I mean, if you're ever going to pick up a bug, it's on a plane.
6: Absolutely. And measles is one of those, unfortunately, that's so contagious. It's spread really easily in an environment, which is why we give contact tracing locations for that and often sent out as an SA Health alert.
12: I see gonorrhea and syphilis have risen by more than 50% in Australia, with concerning rise among women.
6: Yeah, so I think we need to be, you know, really, I guess, aware in the community of what's come out recently in the last couple of days out from the Kirby Institute, is that we have seen an increase in both syphilis and gonorrhea cases in women. Now, typically they're not, you know, sexually transmitted infections we would talk about very often.
12: Mm-hmm.
6: And we don't talk a lot about it in women, but what we're trying to do now is create more awareness that if you are someone who is having symptoms and you're concerned, it's important to go and see your GP, have a chat whether you could be at risk, because we are seeing cases which we haven't previously seen a lot of in women. And in particular, this report does identify that we're seeing more and more cases around syphilis as well.
12: Mm-hmm.
6: And of course, syphilis can be something where you have no symptoms at all. So it is something that if you are, you know, someone who's concerned about your sexual history or you're worried you may have contracted something, if you're a female, don't ignore it and go and see your GP and get
12: and
6: a test.
12: Treatable?
6: Absolutely treatable and very, very easy to treat. And so what we want to do is create more awareness out in the community that these infections are existing, are out there. And it doesn't matter, you know, who you're having sex with or who you may be engaging with, to know that we are seeing those increased cases in women in particular.
12: Something that's probably never discussed, we hear about, you get to a certain age and you should start having regular checkups and the like. What age do you think that, I mean, if someone is healthy and they're in their teens and 20s and so forth, haven't seen a doctor for years, what stage should someone start to think about having regular checkups?
6: Look, it's a good idea to think, you know, when you hit 40 is always a good age that we say, and that's particularly around the time that we start doing heart health checks, checking your cholesterol. If you've never been to a GP and you've hit the age of 40, it might be the time that you're talking about your skin cancer risk. You know, have you ever had a skin check? You know, you might have a couple of these sort of brown pigmented moles on your body. Has anyone ever looked at them? And they're often the things that we talk about when you hit 40. Then, of course, we know that sexual health screening is part of this, and that may be something that could be of interest to you. It may not be relevant to you, though, as well. And so it's having that conversation and saying, what areas do I need to start screening for? And I like to say 40 is a good age, because that's sort of the time that we start to see a bit of an increase and starting to happen around risk factors for bowel cancer, prostate cancer in males, particularly if you have a family history, but also a good time to think about your diet, lifestyle as well.
12: Yeah. You mentioned skin cancer there, and a lot of us older ones, you know, grew up in an era that you got out in the sun and you put tanning butter on and olive oil, anything to cook yourself, and you weren't getting a real tan until you burnt yourself to a crisp three times. Terrible things that we did, you know, absolutely terrible. A lot of people sort of say, well, you know, I'm into my 50s and 60s now and no sign of cancer, so, and I haven't been in the sun for 20 or 30 years. Do I have a worry?
6: You sure do still have a worry. And I think it's important, if we think about skin cancers, there's really the two main categories to think about. There's the melanoma risk. And particularly we see that melanoma risk if you have a family history or you're someone who has lots of pigmented moles on your body. The other area as well that a lot of your listeners may not be aware of, Graham, is actually pregnancy is a risk factor for melanoma. And I have certainly seen a few women who have presented with melanoma during their pregnancy and in that breastfeeding period afterwards. And then the other group we talk about is the non-melanoma, which is the basal cell skin cancers and the squamous cell, the BCCs and the SCCs. Now, they're the ones, Graham, that you'd still be worried about, even if you haven't been in the sun for 20 years, because those ones do come up often based on early childhood sun exposure. And then we know, of course, that your risk factors for the developing can occur regardless of whether you're still getting a lot of sun exposure, you know, as you hit your 60s and 70s.
12: So your first point of call is the GP. And as a GP, then if you see something you're not sure about, you refer it on to a specialist?
6: There's lots of things that we can do. So the first is a skin check. It's a good idea if you've got a spot you're worried about doing a whole body skin check.
12: Yeah.
6: We have a number of places that you can go to across South Australia that are dedicated skin cancer clinics. And typically these are staffed by GPs who have done special training in skin cancer. And then if there's something more complicated, then we can refer on to a dermatologist. But it's surprising, Graham, a lot of GPs are very, very competent in managing skin cancer and can do a biopsy and treat it while you're there or come back in for another appointment.
12: On the spot. What about someone who'd say, look, I've never gone out in the sun. I was never born into that era, you know, and if I went anywhere near the sun, I had sunscreen on and so forth, so I don't need a test. Can people get skin cancer without having exposure to the sun?
6: They absolutely can. And in fact, Graham, one of the areas I did some of my early research on as an early doctor was actually in skin cancers in non-sun exposed areas.
12: Oh,
6: and
12: right.
6: In fact, I wrote a paper on skin cancers in female genital regions. So surprisingly, you can get skin cancers with absolutely no sun. And we also think about toenails, nails, and the eye, of course, is an area behind the eye where we see melanoma can occur. Even in someone where we say it's not a typical area that's related to sun exposure in terms of burning of the skin, for instance.
12: Do sunglasses provide any sort of protection?
6: Sunglasses are very helpful, not just for reducing your risk around skin cancers, but also around the eyelids as well. I've seen some really quite nasty skin cancers of the eyelid that can be really quite uncomfortable to then treat and have removed. The other thing, of course, we know with sunglasses is if you're someone that's at risk of glaucoma or having issues around your eyesight and you're potentially at risk where your vision isn't as good, we know that sunglasses can do great things for reducing, you know, headaches associated with that and visual disturbances from when you've got those other eye problems.
12: If you have a question for Dr. Emily Kirkpatrick, you can ring now, 8223 0000. Something that I saw that concerns me a little, I mean, kids love their sport, there's no doubt about that, it's great. But we're hearing reports of kids as young as 8 or 10 doing adult-style training loads and ending up with serious injuries that they normally are attributed to adults.
6: It is something we're seeing commonly now coming in for sporting injuries in general practice, is particularly kids are working really hard. We know, of course, there's this early start now to become elite sports people in our teenagers and our young kids. And the worry I see is that, of course, in that developmental period, we don't want kids to be doing heavy weights at the gym. We certainly don't want them to be stressing their body, because that can actually cause long-term joint problems and mobility. And in fact, we have a number of sort of joint conditions that kids can be impacted with. We know there's Sever's disease, which is related to the heel of the foot. Osgood-Slatter's is where we get changes in the way that the knee forms and how your bones grow and you get bigger. And all of those things can be a problem for young kids who are training. But it's a really great point to talk about, Graham, because parents often don't realise. They think, right, my child's in a, you know, elite tennis program, or they might be, you know, really starting their early AFL career at Auskick.
12: Yeah.
6: You know, you want to be making sure you're not overloading your body. And if you start doing too much exercise, in fact, that can be really harmful to kids as they get older and their body grows and gets bigger.
12: So where would you get that advice? I wouldn't expect a GP to be able to advise a parent on how much exercise a child should do. You know, where does that sort of begin?
6: Well, it should really be beginning in the sporting clubs. And, and certainly, one of my kids, my son, plays tennis for a club. And certainly the advice really is there, that they talk about, you know, how often are you training? How many rest days are you having?
12: Mm-hmm.
6: And they're the advice that we sort of expect coaches and clubs to start really pushing and saying, okay, your child's only 12. They haven't yet gone through puberty. They're still growing. They're getting bigger. We have to be mindful that we're not overloading the bodies. But certainly I see out and about a lot of kids doing weights now. And, you know, with this trend, of course, you know, we've got some of the social media changes, but kids are still really exposed to that idea of, okay, let's do push-ups, let's bulk up from a young age. And I'm pretty worried about it, Graham, that we're probably not getting that message out enough, that the secret to success and building strength in your body is having rest days and not overdoing it and not loading your joints too much.
12: And not, I guess, doing it before you've reached full development. I mean, you know, at 12 and 13, it's not the time to putting those super stresses on your body.
6: No, it's not. And certainly history has told us that in the past, kids were not doing that. So something has changed more recently around how kids are pushing themselves and, you know, and trying to get their best performance outcomes that we know. The other area, of course, is not only is it the joints, but it's also the heart stress as well. And we see sometimes in kids in this age group that, you know, when they're really pushing themselves, if they've got some sort of underlying cardiac issue, that there can be, you know, concerns that emerge. It might be a child who's had, you know, what we call around a septal defect when they're a baby. And these things can then be, you know, need to be monitored often when the kids get older and they're starting to exercise more and putting their body under stress. And I know Heart Kids do a great job in trying to educate families around the risks around exercise and young children.
12: Before we let you go, we touched on it last week. I think it deserves mentioning again that now we're into spring, allergies and the like. The number of people I'm seeing sneezing and coughing and wheezing around the place. Is there a whole lot we can do to prevent allergies other than sort of staying away from pollen-ridden areas?
6: So allergies are one of those things that can be really frustrating. They suddenly, all of a sudden, emerge, right? And you see people sneezing. And sometimes I see it, Graham, as an excuse in my patients who will say to me, oh, it's just my allergies. And I know actually they've got the flu. But it is interesting to see that, you know, how do we maintain baseline level coverage? So we talk about what's your allergy action plan? And there's some really good plans online that people follow. And often it's about, you know, taking a daily preventative dose of an oral, you know, antihistamine, and then you add on different parts when you need to of that treatment, whether that's nasal sprays, eye drops, if you're someone who gets really itchy eyes and you're using Nafcon or one of those allergy type drops in your eyes. And then it's about, okay, what are my exposures in the house? Is there a dust mite component? Is there something else in my garden that I could rip out and remove that's triggering my allergies? So I would encourage your listeners, if you're someone sitting there listening to this and you're suffering in silence with your symptoms, you know, there's some really great resources online now that you can access. But also we know a lot of it's about preventative management. So daily doses of particular medications to help keep things, you know, in check and not, you know, escalating when you are exposed to those allergens.
12: I found also with an allergy, it might take a bit to trigger it, but once it's set off, almost anything can trigger it. I mean, you seem to be just on the edge of a sneeze and all of a sudden there's a bit of powder and the dust in the air, and that'll set you off. It doesn't have to be what you're allergic to.
6: Yes, we talk about your threshold limits of when you are exposed to different allergens, and you're exactly right. We see the same as well if you've just had a virus and you've, you know, recently maybe had the flu or just a, you know, upper respiratory tract infection, that your body is at this heightened level of state. And then as soon as you are exposed, then you're more likely to get symptoms. So it is about, if you do have a virus at the time, you know, being mindful that you might then go into having, you know, more symptoms from your allergy.
12: Doctor, thanks for dropping by. Always great to chat.
6: Thanks, Graham.
12: See you next week. Dr. Emily Kirkpatrick, 5AA resident doctor, who will answer your questions on 8223000. Not today, though. She's heading out the door. Back to her practice. Back shortly.
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12: Eleven to 11, 5AA on this Tuesday morning. No question that South Australia relies very heavily on our rural sector, from farming and fishing to forestry, food and wine. South Australia's regions are already economic powerhouses, there's no doubt about that. Well, now PIRSA, the Department of Primary Industries and Regions, wants to help take them to the next level. Joining me now is Chief Executive of PIRSA, Professor Mendy Durudi. Professor, good morning. Thanks for your time today.
14: Thank you very much for having me on your program.
12: We usually see PIRSA as a regulatory watchdog. Is this something new you're venturing into, or it's something that's always been there?
14: There is no question that PIRSA is responsible for more than maybe around 50 sets of legislations. that legislation is something that is developed for industry development, for sustainability of our environment and stock. And always the work that we do from science to policy to management is consistent with growing, protecting and growing our primary industries. That's why that I always say that PIRZA is an economic development agency. While we participate and respond to emergency responses, and also we work as a regulator, our main mandate is to protect and grow our primary industries.
12: Well, as I said at the start, I mean, primary industry, I mean, this state, you know, would not exist without the primary and rural sector. It's vital. It's a very delicate balance, isn't it? Because we live in a part of the world where, you know, we have droughts and floods. So getting that balance is not easy, but our rural sector really do it well.
14: Let me give you a couple of examples. When we look at science, the role that our science through our research arm, South Australian Research Development Institute, plays in terms of helping industry to grow, there are a number of examples there. One I can call is Predicta B. Predicta is going to really help us to manage the health of our soil. It means in a molecular technology way, we are testing our soil to make sure the crops before they go to the ground are going to be safe and being productive. That's one example. Another example for crops I can give is the company that now is very successful, Australian Grains Technology, AGT, was a spin-out company out of the research and development work that Sardi did with Adelaide University and GRDC, which is the Research Development Corporation. And we were able to come up with number of varieties of seeds that are helping our growers, not only in our state, also in other jurisdictions. There are examples, Graham, of science. When you look at, for instance, our biosecurity, the work that we do there in terms of managing and controlling feral deer, the work that we did with eradication of wild pig on Kangaroo Island, the work that we are doing with developing dog fence, all of those are helping and assisting our livestock industry to grow greater and bigger and better.
12: Yeah. You're doing work in the aquaculture area. What specific help does PIRZA offer scaling up new industries like seaweed and sea urchins?
14: Yes, it's a very good point, Graham. If you look at it again, South Australia is the only state in Australia that has got a dedicated set of legislation for aquaculture. Every other state that's integrated and mixed with, you know, fisheries management. In our state, we have dedicated set of legislation for aquaculture, and we have a number of aquaculture zone policies. What does that mean? It means that it's much more accessible, our water, to new species, emerging species, and current species like tuna, kingfish, oyster, mussel, that we are on having them on their grow out. Now, what could be the future in terms of emerging species, new industries, matters like species like sea urchins and sea cucumber. We have a variety of those species in our oceanic water. They are luxury products. They are high-value products. We know that cost-wise, you know, with abalone, globally we have some issues. Now, what level of shift could happen in terms of helping our farmers, aquatic farmers, to really diversify their activities, you know, to those species? The other one that I would like to raise is sturgeon. For the last 10 years, we worked with the Commonwealth Government. When I say we, PIRZA to make sure that we get environmental regulatory assessments and permissions to bring sturgeon, Siberian sturgeon and bluegill sturgeon into Australia for grow out. We succeeded in that. We have all the relevant approvals. Now it needs investment into those species. If in the Europe, in North America, in China, all those countries out of Caspian Sea, they have been able to have those species and have a caviar in terms of production. Why not Australia?
12: Most certainly. Which new overseas markets offer the biggest potential for South Australian produce?
14: Depends again that where we look at. We are strongly working on making sure that our wine still has a strong influence and penetration into various markets. North America at the moment is becoming better for our wine, in particular Canada, Japan the same. We need to look into our tuna to see if we can diversify that from Japan, because mainly it's exported to Japan, to the markets like China. And the European also, we are going to be able to send a number of our various products into the European countries as a new or diversified market for us.
12: Now, do farmers or the rural sector or businesses come to you for support, or do you sort of say these are the fields?
14: Because mainly it's exported to Japan, to the markets like China. And the European also, we are going to be able to send a number of our various products into the European countries as a new or diversified market.

0: associations that for each commodity sector, there are associations that we closely work with them. There is an overarching association, Primary Producers South Australia, PPSA, and we have South Australian Seafood Industry that they are working with us closely over the big and large and important strategic matters. We again go on the ground, work with farmers. We seek all the input that is needed through the development. Particular companies come to us. Again, as an example, southern bluefin tuna always was exported to Japan as a whole fish or frozen fish. Industry is talking to us now. What about a cannery? There are no cans of southern bluefin tuna anywhere in the world. You know, if those products could become alternative value added and differentiated products for us, how we can really maximize on those capacities and opportunities.
1: What's the rural sector worth to the South Australian economy?
0: Overall, it's about, I think from memory, $29 billion dollars. About 16.3 billion, I can say for sure, comes from primary industries, because I have those figures with me from our scorecards, which is 24-25. We do those scorecards, Graham, on annual basis. We monitor that very closely. And for the agri sector, is about 68,000 FTEs, full-time employees, that we have across the state. And there is no question that primary industries, doesn't matter if it's agriculture or fisheries or forestry, they are going really to be front and center of our social opportunities in regional communities as well.
1: Professor, thanks for dropping by today. Great to chat.
0: Thank you very much for your time.
1: Professor Mehdi Dhurrudi, Chief Executive of PIRSA, back after the news.
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3: Death of a Salesman is coming to Adelaide. It is often described as the greatest play of the 20th century. The star of the show is an Emmy winner, Golden Globe winner, and he's Adelaide's own, Anthony LaPaglia. He joins me. Anthony, welcome back. Welcome home.
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3: First time you've been on stage in Adelaide, I read. That cannot be right.
4: That is true. I've never been on stage in Adelaide.
2: On 5AA, always Adelaide.
3: Now here's something I'm sure will benefit many listeners. For the relief of pain and other symptoms associated with mild arthritis and inflammation, try Arbor Vitae, like Rob.
5: G'day, Lee. Until I started taking Arbor Vitae, I had pain from mild to severe arthritis in all my joints, from my active days when younger, playing rugby league, and then working for over 50 years as a builder. I had to retire in my early 60s, being incapable of any type of physical work with a high level of joint pain. I spent many years on other medications that did not work. It wasn't until July 2023 when I read an article about Arbor Vitae that I decided to give it a punt, having tried everything else with no luck. Within 1 week of starting Arbor Vitae, I started to notice a difference. I could feel relief from pain, and to my amazement, within 2 weeks all my pain had gone, and I was pain-free for the first time in probably 50 years. I am now 85 and no longer need to use my wheelie walker or my walking stick in my day-to-day activities, thanks to Arbor Vitae.
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6: Cloudy and 17 with the 11 o'clock news. Good morning, I'm Kendall Brattig. A person has broken into an Air Force base in the Northern Territory, allegedly assaulting a member of the ADF. They then fled the base in a stolen vehicle. The Darwin base was put into lockdown. Northern Territory police are investigating the incident. Talks are beginning regarding redundancies and redeployment at the Whyalla Steelworks. A $10 million package has been announced to help the 500 workers and 100 contractors move on. The site will

0: will continue to run. Local Malcolm McLeod says workers are now weighing up their options.
1: There will be at least, I would say, 200 to 250 of those employees that are ready to retire. And then, of course, there's some redeployment plans with the BHP Carrapateena mine and Roxby Downs, obviously. They're talking there's about 100 opportunities there.
0: It's hoped a new owner will be announced before Christmas. Fresh disruptions to a major oil infrastructure in the Middle East are threatening to drive up Australian interest rates. Surging global crude prices are set to push domestic inflation higher, adding to pressure on the Reserve Bank to hike cash rates. UK energy expert Bill Farran-Price says the economic impact will be felt globally.
2: It's really difficult to see how this is going to play out, but it's yet another hammer blow for oil prices, pushing them higher. And of course, that is having the impact of pushing inflation higher, which means interest rate rises are more likely, which is going to be painful for everybody.
0: The federal government maintains Transport Minister Catherine King received a Platinum Qantas membership because of her frequent travel with the airline. She's added the perk to her register of interests. The update comes 3 years after she blocked Qatar Airways from adding extra flights into Australia. But Deputy Prime Minister Richard Marles says the membership is standard procedure for frequent flyers.
3: The Transport Minister travels a lot. This is what happens with airlines. They do this. I don't think there's much to see here. Catherine King has appropriately declared it, but it's a function of how much she travels.
0: AI executives are expected to sit down with lawmakers in Washington within weeks to discuss the growing call for more regulation of the rapidly emerging technology. US President Donald Trump has taken to social media to push back against the need for oversight. But Anthropic co-founder Jack Clark says the situation can't continue as is.
4: Basically a broadly totally unregulated industry developing incredibly powerful technology that is getting much, much smarter all the time. Likely soon smarter than people, then I think that we are rolling dice with immense risks.
0: Noah Wiley has picked up an Emmy for Best Lead Actor in a Drama for The Pitt. The medical drama's nominated for 25 awards. Other early winners include Rhea Seehorn for Best Lead Actress in a Drama and Alison Janney for Best Supporting Actress in a Drama, while Stephen Root won Best Supporting Actor in a Comedy for Widow's Bay and Kate O'Flynn Best Supporting Actress. Turning to 5AA Sport.
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0: The AFL has put clubs on notice about secret deals ahead of the trade and free agency period, the league writing to all clubs to remind them of the regulations. It comes as the Western Bulldogs and Port Adelaide haggle over a deal for Zach Butters. Hawthorn midfielder Josh Ward is full of belief they can win the premiership. The Hawks, who are coming off a prelim final loss last year, with Ward confident they've done the work this time round.
6: Well, I think you've got to earn it. But we've put, so much work in, worked so hard to get to this point. I feel like whoever wins this weekend is going to deserve to be here. But we know we're good enough, feel ready, feel prepared.
0: And more than 18 million people in the US alone streamed Friday's NFL match between the Rams and 49ers at the MCG. Globally, there were more than 21 million people watching. Now I'm checking 5AA traffic.
7: There's a couple of burst water mains being worked on at the moment. One in Valley View on Wright Road near Walkley's Road. Another in Campbelltown on Newton Road near Clareville Road. Take care as you're driving through. Works to watch out for in Gilman on Eastern Parade near Wicker Road. Speed back to 40k's in both directions past Lacine. And works in Fairview Park on Hancock Road near Grenfell Road. 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Adelaide's most accurate traffic on 5AA.
0: To the weather, cloudy and 17, more of the same tomorrow, sunny on Thursday, 18 and 22 for Friday. At the moment, 15 on 5AA, always Adelaide.
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11: The news and issues that matter to South Australia. 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
12: It's 8 past 11, actually. I'm in a rush to get out of here. No, that's not true. 8 past 11, 5AA on a Tuesday morning. Talking a lot about Whaler this morning. If you have any thoughts on Whaler, I'd love to hear them. 8223 0000. Emmys are taking place. Adelaide's own Sarah Snook, favoured to win another award. She deserves it. We also spoke about, with Dr. Emily Kirkpatrick, the importance of getting skin checks and so forth. Even if you've never been out in the sun, one of these people, I've never been out in the sun, you can still get skin cancer, so it's good to have a check. Australia Post, do you have cause to post letters? I haven't posted one for a long time, I must admit, but a lot of people still do. Well, it appears Australia Post is losing friends in the northern suburbs. Virginia residents are voicing frustration. They've received just 6 days' notice that their local post office will shut on September 16, that's tomorrow. Joining us now is local federal Labor MP Matt Burnell. Matt, good morning to you.
13: G'day, Graham. Thanks for having us on this morning.
12: This is an all too often occurrence. Post offices shutting down and now you're losing one at Virginia.
13: Look, this has been an ongoing struggle across our community for the best part of the last 5 years, to be fair, where we've had intermittent postal services in the Virginia area. The community banded together a few years back to go through a process to get home mail delivery service, something that we take for granted and most people would never know is a service that's not always provided, but in Virginia hasn't been the case for quite a long period of time. But with the expansion of the local community growing rapidly due to the Northern Growth Front, getting home mail service has been a big topic of discussion and a desire for many people. But on top of that, the local post office is now in a position where it's closing, and that impacts around 1,200 people who have got their post office box at the local LPO, but also other people who have over-the-counter services. And the announcement on Thursday just compounds the frustration of our local community.
12: Do you know if it was well patronised?
13: It's one of our larger LPOs on the Northern Front, and hence why there's been quite a large uproar from our community. And the community in and around Virginia is well galvanised on these issues,
12: yeah.
13: Because it's not just Virginia that gets service through the LPO. We've also got the nearby. Estate of Rivoli that's rapidly expanding, and then the oversupply or overflow of other areas that are starting to grow as well. So this has become a bit of a linchpin within our community, and the sudden announcement on Thursday last week has led to significant frustrations, and subsequently me writing to Australia Post CEO Paul Graham demanding that we get some better community consultation. But What it has done is it has meant that their government relations team has been on the phone and in my office here in Canberra yesterday and again today, and I think we are starting to get a bit of headway. So the temporary measures that they put in place as part of the announcement last week, with very limited services that impact our local community, they're looking to expand them now to a Monday to Friday service from 8 a.m. till 5 p.m. and then Saturday 9 till 12 as an interim measure.
12: What's it been before that?
13: So the proposed position prior to today was Mondays and Wednesdays 8:30 to 1:30, and yeah. Tuesday, Thursday and Friday 12 to 5:30. So anybody that's working in the city that requires over-the-counter engagement or access to a post office box that would no longer be serviced, so they need to go in physically and collect their mail, if they can't make it back to Virginia by 5:30, effectively get cut off from being able to collect their mail in the foreseeable future. So I welcome Australia Post coming to the table and acknowledging that there needed to be expanded service. But this goes to a broader issue around the need for clearer community consultation when making decisions around closures and understanding what the community impact is going to be, so that people can continue to get the services that they, you know, rightfully desire.
12: I mean, you say just 6 days' notice. I mean, that is, so there was no warning before that that this was likely to happen?
13: No, it's been pretty quiet on that front, and this is part of the reason why people in the Virginia area get frustrated. But the reality is that we're experiencing similar growth pains across the northern suburbs where newer states don't have automatic access to mail delivery services. What happens is where people think that they're getting mail and rightfully would be waiting for something, we've had people come to my office saying that they've been hit with infringement notices but didn't know about them until long after the expiation time has elapsed and they get hit with a subsequent fine. So there's this compounding effect and frustration that happens with people that are cut off from these essential services like mail.
12: Yeah, look, the frustration, I mean, this is in the Virginia area, we hear it. Other areas, Campbelltown shut down. We know overarching Australia Post is making money. One area, you know, the letters is not doing so well. Parcels are doing really well. We always thought that Australia Post was there to provide a service.
13: Well, that's what I would have thought, and that's what I expect, and that's why, you know, I continue to make representations on behalf of my community on what feels like a weekly basis at this point in time. We are getting signals that they're working around the clock to find a solution in the near future. But that doesn't mean that our local community doesn't go through short-term pain. And you know, I think at the end of the day, this starts with clearer communication and meeting people where they're at, not communicating through short-term announcements 6 days out from closure. It's just simply not good enough, and I don't think it meets our community's expectations.
12: Most certainly not. So if the closure is to go ahead, the Virginia Post Office is to be no longer, where do locals have to go to do their postal dealings?
13: So they'll be able to collect their mail across the road at the Virginia Shopping Centre at Shop 10.
12: Yeah.
13: During those hours that I mentioned earlier, so Monday to Friday, 8 till 5, and then Saturday, 9 till 12, which is a win because we didn't have the weekend pickup. So I'm very happy about that, because the other thing, Graham, that we need to understand in this is if you're not collecting your mail in your local town, you take your business elsewhere, and that impacts yeah. other businesses in the local community, which is something that I know we don't want to see in Virginia. So I'm grateful that there is a pickup service across the road and encourage people to do that. There is currently an EOI process open looking for a new operator for the postal service in the community, and that will close on at 5 p.m. on Wednesday, the 23rd of September. So if people listening know someone who might want to run an LPO in Virginia, please reach out and we'll happily direct you to the link to be able to express an interest.
12: Now, Matt, just before you go, Caroline has texted saying, Graham, Australia Post is reopening in the shopping centre at Virginia. Are you aware of that?
13: That's what I just said. across the road at the Virginia Shopping Centre. There is a temporary pickup point provided there in the interim.
12: I was just going to say, that's not the permanent solution, though, at this stage. That's just a temporary.
13: That's a temporary measure. Right. Yes, correct.
12: Yeah, fair enough. Excellent. Matt, thanks for your time. We hope you get a satisfactory resolution.
13: I certainly will. Thank you, Graham, and appreciate the time.
12: Matt Burnell, member for Spence, on the closure of the post office at Virginia. As Caroline said there, and Matt said, there is reopening in the shopping centre, but that is only a temporary measure at this stage, and that is not necessarily the long-term plan. 8223-0000, the number, back shortly.
14: 5AA football's Beyond the Siren.
15: 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Ah, you're a legend. You're an absolute legend, Taylor Walker.
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24: 5AA Mornings with Graham Goodings.
12: At 21 minutes past 11, Andrew says, Catherine King is far from the only poly public servant or corporate exec with Qantas Lifetime Platinum membership. Any Qantas flyer receives it after a certain number of flights, and if they have intermediate levels of recognition too, silver, gold, etc. What you should look at is whether she is a member of the Chairman's Lounge or not. That has much more value and prestige. Andrew, I'm not sure that Catherine King has been granted lifetime platinum membership. Anthony Albanese, I believe, also has Qantas Lifetime Platinum membership. Don't know that any other politicians have been granted that. If you're aware of them, I would like to know, but from my research on a short-term basis, only two have been granted that prestigious position. Kate, good morning.
1: Yes, good morning, Graham. My issue is this. I was in New South Wales. I had my daughter with my daughter. She called an ambulance. Okay, so that came. Didn't go anywhere. But I'm a paid-up member here in the SA Ambulance. So I went and I got a bill from there. I rang them yesterday to see what could go on, and they said ring SA Ambulance. Well, that is my issue. I could not get through at all. I waited 50 minutes and then I was told, I'm sorry, we have to overload it with calls. You'll have to call back another time. I would just like to know if, why, I mean, if I need an ambulance for myself because I'm 80,
12: yeah,
1: I will press my button, so that's fine.
12: Right.
1: But I wanted to speak to them about the fees,
12: yeah,
1: as I said,
12: sure,
1: paid up ambulance. But why would I have to wait 50 minutes and then be told, well, no, sorry, we're overloaded with calls? I mean, I am comparing because I'm just telling you how it happened.
12: Yeah.
1: But New South was 2 minutes and the call was answered.
12: So
1: regarding my problem.
12: Yeah. Yeah. So what number were you ringing?
1: Okay, I'll give it to you. 1300 136 272. So if you give it a go, I can tell you it won't get through.
12: Is that right? Yeah. So what
1: time?
12: What was it? A certain time of day you were ringing? Was it the end of business hours or anything like that?
1: No, it was around about 2 p.m.
12: And they kept you on the line for all that time, and then said, "Sorry, we're too busy."
1: Yeah.
12: And the old recorded message, I take it, not a live voice.
1: No, a recorded message saying, "You're in the queue. You're in the queue." And then I wasn't in the queue.
12: Yeah.
1: I was gone.
12: Yeah, happens too often. Kate, we'll see what we can find out. Thanks for calling us. Di, good morning.
2: Good morning, Graham. I was listening to the goings-on at the Virginia Post Office.
12: Yeah.
2: I used to live and work in Virginia. Well, I didn't live in Virginia. I lived in Lewiston, but Virginia was our local post office area. And it wasn't just a post office. It was a social get-together.
12: Yeah.
2: You know, everyone knew each other. I think the postmaster that was there when I lived there has retired, but his brother ran the pub across the road, the Wheat Sheaf.
12: Right.
2: It was a tiny community. And, okay, there's been development out there, but they're taking away the country town.
12: I hear exactly what you're saying, Di, and sadly that is a sign of the times. They think it's for the better, but I think it's all for economic reasons. But as you say, a social gathering point, a meeting point, and, you know, something to treasure. But sadly, those days are passing, and, you know, not all change is for the good, I think it's fair to say. Caroline says, Graham, the Kadena post office shut and moved into another street in Kadena with all post office boxes, but concentrating on parcels. I think you'll find Virginia will be the same. And Sue says, as a postie back in the day, there was a lot of blame the postie when people were late paying bills. I didn't get that bill. An easy way out, says Sue. I think we've all done that at some stage. Oh, look, I posted it. Yeah, the check's in the mail. Remember that line? Posted it. Don't know what's gone. Jan says, Australia Post took 9 days for our birthday card to get to our 10-year-old grandson's birthday. We posted it 5 days before. We will never attempt to do that again for him. Have a lovely day. Thank you for that, Jan. I told the story only the other day that my wife Eve sent a birthday card via post to our daughter. It was at least a week before, and it didn't arrive until 3 days later after the birthday, which from one side of town to the other. So no wonder people are losing faith in the post. Joan, good morning.
3: Yes, good morning, Graham. I'd like to talk about taxis.
12: Sure.
3: To start off with, I'm blind, and I got a taxi last Tuesday to take me to Hindmarsh for a restaurant for lunch, and the taxi dropped me there, and he drove off, and when I went to go on the cafe, it didn't open till 5 o'clock.
12: Oh, dear, no.
3: Yes, so anyway, I ended up walking towards the city and I come across just past the Highmarsh Town Hall and I had lunch there. And it would have been, by the time I had my sandwich and cup of tea and come out, would have been about 1 o'clock. So I come out and I rang a taxi and they've got the robot when you ring the taxi.
12: Yep.
3: And she wanted to know, did I want to be picked up at my home address? And I told her, no. I wanted to be picked up at a Highmarsh Town Hall, Port Road, Highmarsh, bus stop 7.
12: Yeah.
3: That was about 1 o'clock and with about 10 phone calls, I kept getting her and she wanted to know the same thing. And I ended up there nearly crying my eyes out. I got home at 20 to 4.
12: Oh, dear. So I don't want you to name the cab company, but you use them regularly?
3: Yes, since 2014.
12: Yeah. Well, it might be time to look at another taxi service, I think.
3: Yeah, well, funny you should say that. I had a doctor's appointment yesterday and I rang Yellow Taxis.
12: Yep.
3: And I've got a landline. And when I rang, the robot said to me, what's your phone number? Dial it in.
12: Yeah.
3: Well, we're having a landline and I dialed it in and she kept saying to me, she repeated my phone number and she kept saying, where are the rest of the numbers? Where are the rest of the numbers?
12: Oh, really? Oh, dear.
3: So then I ended up nearly pulling my hair out and I hung up and I went back to the suburban.
12: It's frustrating, Joan. This is called progress.
3: But, yes.
12: Unfortunately, there's no obvious solution for you, I'm afraid, but you've tried a different cab company and they were no better. So there are lots of cab companies, maybe time to try a third.
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5: Good morning, I'm Kendall Brettig. It's been revealed an intruder broke into Rathbase, Darwin, assaulted a defence member before stealing a vehicle and fleeing. The fallout's continuing after yesterday's announcement of job losses at the Whyalla Steelworks. Matthew Rees has become the first man to win 2 Acting Lead Emmys in the same year for comedy and limited series for Widow's Bay and The Beast in Me. And exit meetings are underway at Westlakes after the Crows bowed out of the finals. Cloudy and 17, at the moment 15. 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
24: Always live, 5AA, always Adelaide. 5AA Mornings with Graham Goodings.
12: 28 to 12, 5AA. We know Australia is one of the wealthiest countries in the world, yet new research suggests thousands of people living on income support are being forced to make choices most of us would find unimaginable. A 2026 survey of 1,560 people receiving working-age income support found 95% were struggling to afford groceries. Almost half, 46%, said they were skipping meals to save money, while one in four were eating smaller portions. More than half were cutting back on essentials such as meat, fresh fruit and vegetables. And it doesn't stop at food. It's a pretty grim picture. Joining us now is ACOS Program Director of Social Security, Charmaine Crowe. Charmaine, thanks for your time. Good morning to you.
6: Good morning, Graham.
12: These are incredibly disturbing figures.
6: Oh, it really is shocking. As you say, Australia is one of the wealthiest countries in the world, and yet we have people living on social security payments that are well below the poverty line. And as a result, they're having to make really shocking choices each and every day. You know, do they eat three meals that day, or do they pay their energy bill? You know, do they put fuel in the car, or do they fill out their, you know, much-needed prescriptions for essential medications? People in Australia should not be having to make those choices, but unfortunately, that's absolutely the reality for people receiving job seeker or youth allowance parenting payments, because those social security payments simply aren't enough.
12: Yeah, I mean, it beggars belief in a country like Australia. I mean, the report says almost half of those surveyed were skipping showers, washing less, or going to bed early to reduce electricity cost. And three quarters said they couldn't afford a $500 emergency bill, while many reported difficulty paying for medication. I mean, these are third world figures.
6: Yeah. I mean, look, the job seeker payment is just a little over $400 a week. And so I think any of your listeners out there who have not received that payment would imagine that it'd be extremely difficult to get by on such a little amount of money. You know, JobSeeker is sitting at about 40% of the minimum wage, and I don't think anyone would say that the minimum wage is a generous income. And yes, if you were to lose your job and go on to JobSeeker, your income would more than halve. And so that is why people are having to go without meals. They're falling behind on their rent. Indeed, some people are ending up homeless because you just can't get by on such a low rate. And it's why we're urging the government to urgently lift these social security payments so that people can make ends meet.
12: Do you have a figure that you would like to see it lifted to?
6: Well, we're calling on the government to lift these payments to at least $600 a week. That would take it to just above the poverty line, but it would help ensure that people could eat three meals a day, keep that roof over their head, and, you know, cover the cost of medications and healthcare that they need. You know, unless the government acts, these payments are going to fall further behind other incomes in the community, and people are going to continue to struggle. I mean, we are deeply concerned with unemployment rising. I mean, it hit 4.5% in July. And we know that since the pandemic, 150,000 people have found themselves without paid work, more people. And so this is why it's really urgent that the government act and lift these payments so that people are not having to go without each and every day.
12: Yeah, I mean, I think it's worth highlighting again. JobSeeker currently around $404 a week, well below the poverty line of about $584. You're calling for $600, which doesn't seem to be a huge ask.
6: No, and look, Graham, you know, we have to remember we've done this before. During the pandemic, unemployment payments were temporarily doubled, and for people receiving those payments, it was life-changing. It transformed their lives. You know, people told us they were able to go to the supermarket and fill up their trolley.
12: Yeah.
6: They were able to get winter pajamas for their kids, put new tyres on the car. It was very much needed. It's those kinds of things that people were able to do. And, you know, we expect people, if they're receiving unemployment payments, to go out there and put their best foot forward for a job. It's very hard to do that when you're hungry or you're living out of your car. And so, really, it's well overdue.
7: that the federal government needs to act and substantially increase these payments because, you know, it's obviously the right thing to do for individuals, but I think it would also help the economy.
12: You've obviously put forward your proposal to the government. What's been the reaction?
7: Look, we continue to press the government on this. I mean, it's a serious level of destitution and deprivation across the country that we're seeing. You know, the government talks about these payments being indexed to inflation, to the consumer price index, and that is true. It's routine indexation that happens. But the reality is that does not deliver the real increase, above inflation increases that people actually need. We know that before inflation took off, people were unable to cover the cost of essentials, and that simply continues. And despite the couple of small increases that we've seen since the pandemic, which, you know, although welcome, are far below what's needed, and so that's why it's important for the government to build on that work and substantially lift these payments to, as I said, at least $600 a week.
12: The government will say, look, there's only so much money to go around. How would you respond to that?
7: Look, these are policy choices. I mean, it's a policy choice to keep these payments at poverty levels. And it's not good enough. I mean, we asked the Prime Minister and every member of the government, how can this be happening on your watch, you know, and what are you going to do to change it? You know, it's not good enough that in Australia we have people having to go without one, two meals each and every day just because their incomes are insufficient. It is well overdue for change. We urge the federal government to lift these payments to at least $600 a week so that people have a chance of, eating enough and keeping a roof over their head.
12: And it must be, other than the physical aspect, it must be taking a mental toll on these people.
7: Look, one of the strongest findings of this report and previous reports we've done is the stress and the anxiety and the depression that comes with living on incomes that are just simply not enough. Not only are people, in severe financial hardship, which is obviously depressing, but they become very socially isolated because you literally can't afford to leave the house. And research shows that almost one in two people who receive the job seeker payment are recalled severe levels of depression and anxiety.
12: Yeah.
7: And indeed, just last week, there was some shocking data coming out from the Institute of Health and Welfare that showed that people receiving unemployment payments have a suicide rate of five times that of people not receiving income support. Look, something has to change, Graham. It's shocking. And it's why I think each and every member of Parliament needs to see this as an urgent issue, that we need to lift these payments to reduce the level of poverty that we see out in the community and actually support people if they fall on tough times, that they know that there's an adequate income there for them so that they can at least get by.
12: I agree 100%. I mean, the government always seems to be able to find money for causes that it wants to put forward, but can there be any more desperate need than what we're talking about here? People who are foregoing meals, foregoing medical power bills, you know, because they can't pay them, and yet the government is at this stage turning a blind eye. Charmaine, good luck on your quest, and we'll continue to put forward your cause. Charmaine Crowe, ACOS Program Director, Social Security. It just confounds me in a country that is as rich as Australia, potentially as rich, that we have people in this situation. The survey, working age people on income support, 95% struggling to afford groceries. Doesn't stop at food. Almost half said they were skipping showers, washing less, or going to bed early to reduce electricity costs. Three quarters said they couldn't afford a $500 emergency, while many reported difficulty paying for medication. How can this be? This is a first world country, or it used to be.
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12: Quarter to 12, 5AA. Words that Australians keep getting wrong. What grinds your gears when it comes to the English language? I mean, we know the language is evolving and changing over the years, and so it should, but there are some words that make you want to scream. And my favourite is the misuse of the word verse. Adelaide verse Port Adelaide. What? It's verses, not verse. Verse is a line of poetry. And I don't think the Crows and Power fans are soliloquising one another. Not at all. And what about a cappuccino? Heard that in a coffee shop the other day. Can I have a cappuccino, thanks? Ah, dear, oh dear. What upsets you about a misuse of the English language? I mean, we all stumble and make mistakes. That's right. But sometimes people, irregardless of the situation. Ah, oh dear. At the moment, Pauline Hanson is appearing on News 24. Kieran Gilbert has asked her about the comment she made about Indigenous Australians.
30: Comments that you made late last year on Indigenous culture have been criticised, including from your friend, Jacinta Nampajimba-Price. She says she's disappointed and she says that it would be condemned by most decent Australians. What do you say to Senator Price?
31: Look, Kieran,
1: I've always put my foot in my mouth in why I come out and say things. I'm not the most eloquent speaker in how I deliver something, what I say. And, you know, but those comments were about a teacher that wrote to me and they said, where we're going, what we have to teach. What I've always called for in Australia is equality for all Australians. And I have been the one screaming up before Jacinta Namajian Price came on board as a Member of Parliament. Right from the very beginning, I've called for equality for all Australians. You should not be treated differently based because of race. It should be on a needs basis. I've always called out for accountability. I've called out the third world living conditions. I've called about the rape that's going on in these communities. No one has done a damn thing about it. I've travelled to these communities. A lot of Aboriginal people support me because they feel they've been used as pawns in this. And it needs to be addressed. It is probably a harsh way of said.
12: Pauline Hanson speaking to Kieran Gilbert on News 24 just a short time ago. What are your thoughts? Love to hear them. 8223 0000. Graham at Golden Grove. G'day, Graham.
2: Good morning. If you can give us a bit of time, I'd like to just explain something that I saw on TV, graph.
12: Go ahead.
2: And that graph was presented by ABC, Alan Kohler. And now, for a long time, we've had National Cabinet. And then the premiers are met and they're made decisions. Now, the graph related, I think it was 2008 to 2026
12: mm-hmm.
2: on rent. Now, that graph sort of bumped from 2008 to 2010. And then over that period to 2020, it was, I think, 1.8 to 2%. So that's inflation. It got to 2020, thereabouts, because it didn't have months, and it climbed by 9% from 2020 or thereabouts to 2026, maybe January or February, because it was 7 months old, that graph, and I saw it last week.
12: Yep.
2: Now, that's way above what the lady was just talking about on people that are trying to afford food and groceries, as well as pay the power bills and keep a roof over their head. Now, that's why I've always said the land tax aggregation is one of the most regressive taxes in this country that has caused inflation in the housing sector to grow, and if it relates to housing, it relates to every cost of living right across the board. Just the same as the electricity bills that have climbed in this country.
12: Yeah,
2: they're the two main things.
12: So they're the main drivers, you think, in causing so much hardship for so many Australians?
2: Yeah, because energy costs, food has to be kept in freezers or cool rooms so it lasts. Houses, everything's related to, like your wages are related to houses for people to live in, whether they're rented or owned. And that regressive tax caused a single housing thing. Before, there was a two-tiered housing entry. Now, rents are nearly the same as mortgage repayments. There are no lower options to get into the housing market anymore. And I would like to see in the next, say, another 12 months, what the May budget has caused by removing negative gearing and capital gains. I think
12: that is the issue with things like interest rate rises and changes to government policy. It doesn't happen overnight. So, you know, what we're seeing now is the results of what has happened in the past. Good on you, Graham. Thanks for your call. After one this afternoon, it's Leith Forrest. G'day, Leith.
14: Good morning, Graham. I just got an interesting text from one of our listeners saying, what on earth is going on with petrol? They've taken a photo of the sign near the White Horse Inn, which is just there near Bolivar on Port Wakefield Road. What do you think unleaded is?
12: The last I saw it was just over $2, too.
14: Let's play Wheel of Fortune / Price is Right. Higher.
12: $2.15.
14: Higher.
12: $2.25.
14: Slightly lower. $2.24.
12: Is that right?
14: $2.24 for unleaded. $2.50 for V-Power. V-Power diesel, $2.72.9. Haven't they just snuck that up on us? Like, you don't hear a lot about it anymore. They're almost getting us used to paying this kind of price now forever. It's a bit like post-COVID. Everything went up in the shops. It'll all come down. It's supply chain. Everything will go back to normal, and it never did.
12: The price of oil per barrel goes up quickly, and the prices in the pump go up instantly. When the price per barrel goes down, we'll just wait and see what happens.
14: That lemon doesn't get squeezed, does it? No. $2.24.
12: That's savage. Oof. I should have filled up yesterday.
14: Me too. Yeah. I think I'm on about an eighth of a tank at the moment too.
12: Yeah.
14: And even when we got we went to Melbourne for the finals, we were looking at Petrol Spy and the RAA app and trying to work out. And weirdly, there was a place, I think in Horsham, there was $1.74. And then you go to the next town and it's $2.03. Yeah.
12: They didn't get the
14: memo, Horsham, but thankfully we did, so we filled up there. But
12: well, I filled up last week and I was laughing all this week. So and now I'm needing to fill up again. I'm not laughing anymore.
14: God, $2.24. Might have to have a look at that on the way out.
12: Yeah.
14: Big show for you on the way after 1 o'clock. When you think of great Australian duos, Vegemite and toast, Bunnings sausage and sauce, the AFL Grand Final and Mike Brady.
12: Oh, up there, Kazali, time.
14: He's back.
12: Well, he has to be.
14: He's going to join us on the show today. I had a thought today about Mike Brady. He has probably played to more Australians than any other performer. Because you think every time he does a gig, there's 100,000 there.
12: Exactly.
14: So Farnham did a lot of concerts, and so did Daryl Braithwaite, and I'm sure NXS and a few others. But how many years has he done the Grand Final?
12: 30.
14: I think even more.
12: Yeah.
14: I think he was going in the 70s and the 80s.
12: So when did Up There Kazali come out?
14: Late, mid to late 70s.
12: Was it that
14: from
12: long
14: memory?
12: Ago? Yeah.
14: But I'm pretty sure 81, 82, the Blues won the flags. I'm pretty sure he played both of those. So at least, I know he had a slight hiatus for a while and there was a big sort of uprising.
12: Yeah.
14: People saying, where's our Mike Brady? We want Mike.
12: So every time at the Grand Final, and I've been lucky enough to go to a lot, and the atmosphere is sensational, but when he starts singing Up There Kazali and the crowd began to roar, the hairs on the back of my neck always stand up.
14: Yeah.
12: I get a tear in the eye and I think, I'm here. This is wonderful.
14: I remember as a kid watching sort of 81, 82 through the 83, you know, the Hawthorn Essendon period during that, where they would let Mike do a couple of other songs too. You know, One Day in September used to get a bit of a run. Yeah. Waltzing Matilda always got a run. I used to love the letting off of balloons. I know that's not environmental anymore, but remember they would let off tens of thousands of balloons every year.
12: Sounds terrible today, doesn't it?
14: Doesn't it?
12: It was great at the time.
14: Oh, so great. So we're going to speak to Mike on the show, officially announced. We know that Kylie Minogue is the headline, but Mike will be part of that, as well as Michael Painter and G Flip. So we'll talk to them. And also, are you even though you're a little older in age now, do you ever, with your kids and your grandkids, do you ever sometimes get enjoyment out of children's films, even though you're a more senior vintage?
12: Oh, yeah.
14: Were you a fan of the Looney Tunes growing up as a child?
12: Looney Tunes? I mean, you can't get away with what Looney Tunes did.
14: No.
12: I mean, lots of violence.
14: So, again, I looked at the history of this. I think the first time we ever saw Wile E. Coyote and the Roadrunner was 1950.
12: Yeah.
14: So it's been around 76 years or so. There's a new movie out, which is called Coyote versus Acme, Coyote sues the Acme company because all of the products he buys, they're all faulty, as we know, from the rocket skates to everything else that Coyote has used.
12: That would be very good.
14: So that's out now, or comes out this Thursday, which I got to see a screener. I didn't watch it with the kids and I thoroughly enjoyed it. So it's one of those, if you've got kids or grandkids, you will love it. If you don't, you can still go and enjoy it.
12: It's a good excuse being a grandparent because you wanted to see a movie.
14: Yeah.
12: You know, they want to see Toy Story.
14: Yeah.
12: Bring the kids along.
14: And there's all these
12: adult
14: gags that are in it too. So the two lawyers in the competing, so it's Foghorn Leghorn is on behalf of the Acme company.
12: Yeah.
14: And he is represented by John Cena. Sadly, John's not on the show. But Will Forte, who's been on Saturday Night Live for about 10 years, is the other lawyer. He's going to join us on the show today too.
12: Brilliant.
14: And if you love those cartoons of that era, all of the flashbacks when they're basically doing discovery for the court case is all the old cartoons. So you remember them as kids. I said they're quite nostalgic going, do you remember the one where he runs across, you know, the cliff? And he's standing on the, that's right, and he's standing on the very edge of the cliff.
0: Yeah.
14: And the entire cliff falls away except for that little bit. So all of that and more. So we'll have some fun, all the serious issues of the day as well, but a bit of fun for you late in the show.
0: Good on you, Lee. See you, we'll hear from you after one this afternoon. Just about time to go. Before we do, words that irritate you. Karen says, use, access versus excess, effect versus effect. Then there's then versus than. Accept versus accept, and the list goes on, unfortunately. Jeff says the word important is too often said as important. Oh, yeah. The Prime Minister is a perfect example. Thank you for that, Jeff. People don't seem to know the difference between bought and brought. If you buy something, you've bought it. If you bring something, you've brought it. Yeah. And Sam says, hi, Gigi. Many Bulldog supporters get upset when calling them Western. They want Footscray. Yeah, I take your point, Sam. But it officially is the Bulldogs, not Footscray anymore. Oh, Andrew says, saying Nuri Upta instead of Nuri Utpa. People, thank you for that, Jeff. People don't seem to know the difference between bought and brought. If you buy something, you've bought it. If you bring something, you've brought it. Yeah. And Sam says, hi, Gigi. Many Bulldog supporters get upset when calling them Western. They want Footscray.

0: Coming up next on Adelaide's 5AA, Cornsey chats one-on-one with some of the most interesting people around with fascinating stories. 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
10: Cloudy and 17. With the midday news, I'm Kendall Brettig. An investigation's underway after a person broke into the RAAF base in Darwin and assaulted a Defence Force member. Authorities locked down the facility and implemented other security protocols. The person left the base in a stolen car. Northern Territory Police are now leading the investigation. There's been a spike in the number of people joining the Defence Force over the past financial year. Latest figures show more people are being recruited across the Army, Navy and Air Force. Just over 8,000 people have been hired from 74,000 applications. Defence Minister Richard Marles says the ADF is now the largest it's been in 25 years.
11: We're pulling people through the recruitment process much quicker. That's been important. But we're also paying people more across the Defence Force, particularly in those trades where we need more people. We are making the Defence Force a better place to work.
10: The fallout continues after yesterday's announcement about the wireless steelworks. The troubled blast furnace will close permanently, with redundancies and redeployment offered to hundreds of workers. Local Mayor Phil Stone says they saw it coming.
12: In a perfect world, we would have hoped the blast furnace would last out until the new buyer takes over, introduces new technology, then you switch off the blast furnace and change over. We don't live in that perfect world, unfortunately. Although it wasn't totally unexpected, it doesn't make it any less difficult for us all to deal with.
10: The federal government maintains its AI laws won't hinder data centre investment in Australia. More from Nelson Scott.
13: Under proposed laws, big tech will have to pay Australian creatives if they use their work to train AI models. New data centres are also being forced to generate renewable energy to power their facilities. But OpenAI has issued the government with an ultimatum to either relax

0: copyright restrictions or lose out on domestic AI investment. Deputy Prime Minister Richard Marles is confident Australia can power the data centre boom while backing local artists.
1: I think that's overstating, actually, the comments that have been made.
0: The opposition's Tim Wilson says the government must ensure it gets the balance right.
2: What we want is AI to work for Australia and to get investment into Australia.
0: Leading AI company Anthropic also claims Australia's copyright laws are a barrier for investment.
3: A new Qantas Product Innovation Centre has been opened in Adelaide. The hub will manage the airline's customer-facing digital experiences like booking flights, working on customer feedback tools and managing disruptions. Qantas is also partnering with Adelaide Uni to create a new graduate pathway focusing on AI. And SA actress Sarah Snook has missed out on an Emmy Award at this year's ceremony. Sally Field instead winning the award for Outstanding Lead Actress for her role in Remarkably Bright Creatures. Earlier, Matthew Rhys became the first man to win two acting lead awards in the same year for comedy and limited series for Widow's Bay and The Beast in Me. Turning to 5AA Sport.
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3: Exit meetings are underway at Westlakes as the Crows look to improve on their list. Adelaide key defender Nick Murray is a big offer on the table from North Melbourne, but still has two more years to go on his contract. Luke Pedler could also request a trade out of the club. Meantime, there are reports the Bulldogs and Port are closing in on a deal which would see Zach Butters move to Witten Oval. Todd Marshall's emerged as a potential circuit breaker in the talks. Streaming numbers are in for Friday's NFL game in Melbourne and they're huge. Alex Riddell reports.
5: There were 100,021 people at the MCG on a picture-perfect day for the first regular season NFL match in Australia. The match beamed back to a huge audience in the US, averaging 18.5 million viewers on Netflix as the 49ers dominated the Rams. Globally, 21.7 million people tuned in, including over a million on Seven in Australia. The game ranks among the top three most streamed Thursday primetime NFL games.
3: Now checking 5AA traffic.
6: There's still a couple of burst water mains to watch out for at the moment. One in Valley View being worked on Wright Road near Walkleys Road. Another in Campbelltown on Newton Road near Clareville Road. And works to watch out for in Hallett Cove on Lonsdale Road near Majors Road. Speed set back to 40Ks in both directions past that. 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Adelaide's most accurate traffic on 5AA.
3: To the weather, cloudy and 17, more of the same tomorrow. Sunny on Thursday, 18 and 22 for Friday. At the moment, 17 on 5AA, always Adelaide.
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10: Hi everybody, welcome to Conversations. I saw a review in the Weekend Australian of a book called Nightingale, Laura Ilvery, about Florence Nightingale. I assumed you can't gain a lot from reviews, but I was desperate to get this book and to read it because the Florence Nightingale story is a compelling one. It's a great lady. So I got the book and I couldn't put it down. It was so totally different to what I can't say I approved of it, but I couldn't put it down. An award-winning author, Laura Ilvery, joins me from Brisbane. Laura, thank you for your time.
11: Oh, thanks, Graham. What a great intro. Appreciate it.
10: Well, it was so totally different to what I expected.
11: Yeah, I've heard that from a few readers.
10: I thought it would be a biography of Florence Nightingale, mm-hmm. and the lady with the lamp, and I thought, well, there's been so many of those. And tell us the angle from which you decided to attack this.
11: Yeah, you're right, Graham. Thanks. So many biographies of Florence Nightingale. My favourite one is one by a man named Mark Bostridge, who's a British historian. And in his introduction, he says, for the biographer, somebody like Florence Nightingale is a dream come true because she wrote so much, letters, reports, books of her own, pamphlets. But he makes this point, this joke, where he says, sometimes one wishes she wrote fewer things because it's so comprehensive. Her life is covered so comprehensively biographically. And you're right, when I thought about writing about Florence Nightingale, I knew I wasn't going to write a fictionalized biography, let alone a non-fiction biography. I wanted to come at Florence's very complex, long, interesting life from a different angle. And that's where I started. The starting point for me, Graham, was I read was reading a review about a different book, and there was a brief mention of Simpson and his donkey from World War One, who helped troops in Gallipoli. And I remember learning a little bit about Simpson and his donkey at school, probably the same things that everybody else learns. And I just finished writing my second book, Ordinary Matter, which is about women scientists who have won Nobel Prizes. So my mind was still thinking, you know, women and healing and helping, then this Simpson and his donkey reference, and my mind just jumped, oh, who's the female equivalent? And she's not really, in a sense, but that's where my mind lingered for a while. And I thought, oh, Florence Nightingale, she's interesting. I know a couple of things about her, but not much. And then my first bit of research was probably a Wikipedia page where it said she lived till she was 90 years old. And straight away I was fascinated by that, because that is a long life at any point in history, but being born in 1820 and living till 1910 is a very interesting period of history and a very long life. So that was my starting point.
10: It seems to me, though, you're assuming the reader knows a lot more about Florence Nightingale than most people do. There's an assumption there that we're aware of all the great things that she did, but all we really know is she was this benevolent, compassionate nurse who changed nursing during the Crimean War. Did it concern you that you weren't putting enough detail about her life into the... We're going to come to the book, don't get me wrong.
11: Yeah.
10: Not a criticism.
11: No. Oh, it's so interesting, because I could talk about Florence for about 10 hours nonstop. But it's so interesting you say that. When I mention her name, most people, Graham, have some inkling of her. So Ordinary Matter had Marie Curie. Some people have an inkling of Marie Curie, and likewise Florence Nightingale. But you're right. The one thing they might know about her is this, the image of the lady with the lamp. And that came out of the Crimea. A soldier was riding home to England and mentioned her, and then got immortalized in this poem, and it was part of this literature that came out of the Crimean War, the Charge of the Light Brigade, all of this. The poem was called Saint Philomena, and that became a very convenient myth and useful image for Victorian England, for a British army that was beset by problems in the Crimean War. And I was very interested, just like Simpson and his donkey, you know, this idea of myth-making at Gallipoli, the Crimean War, the things that Florence did. Yes, she was a nurse who ministered at night, and she had a long dress and a lamp, and she was a beautiful presence and a helpful presence for a lot of soldiers. But very quickly she became, quote-unquote, a lot more than just this sort of maternal, angelic, feminine, white, pretty lady. She was in her mid-30s when she was in the Crimean War. That was a very convenient image, and I was interested in sort of digging a bit deeper into the type of woman she actually was, as well as that.
10: She's on her deathbed when the book starts. I'm thinking that's, well, no, tell me more.
11: Yeah. Yes, I mean, it's the novelist's, it's an interesting thing about fiction, where your mind goes. And I write a lot on, you know, my gut instinct sort of tells me where to go. And the first image after this, you know, brief little Wikipedia page research was, oh, she lived till she was 90. She died in August 1910 in a beautiful house in Mayfair where she'd lived for years. It's summer, it's London. She died peacefully. What was that like? 1910 is an interesting year. Summer in London, I've been there before. That's interesting. what if I set this in the way that I often set some of my short stories, because I'm a short story writer as well, if in a really short time frame, because it puts a lot of pressure on the characters if there's this brief time frame. And I just thought, what is going through Florence Nightingale's mind the night before she dies, age 90, and then, you know, a lot of movies, a lot of fiction are interested in the setup of a knock at the door. And so I thought, oh, I think there's a knock at the door. You know, my mind just went there. And I think standing at the door is a man, and they know each other somehow. And so the process of writing Nightingale was really quite delicious, quite fun to figure out who is this man and what is he doing there. And you're right, it opens on her deathbed, age 90, and then we go back in time as well. But I thought if you live to your 90 and 20,000 men died, 20,000 British soldiers died, of course they weren't all her fault. Very few of them were her fault as such, but wouldn't she be haunted in some way? And that was my starting point, memories of being haunted.
10: Now, I'm a critic. I'm emphasising I couldn't put the book down, but you introduce fictional characters into it. The soldier who died 40 years ago or however, and then his girlfriend. I mean, where did the idea for these two people so different?
11: Yes. So the man who I discovered is knocking at her door, and I mean this really sincerely. I sometimes it's revealed to me on the page rather than a planning. Another novelist would plan out everything from the get-go, but I sort of discover things as I write. The man on her doorstep, you're right, is a man named Silas. And he knocks on the door and Florence's maid answers, Mabel. And she's sort of a nurse come housekeeper. And he says, I know Florence is upstairs and I know she needs my help and I have a question for her. I think this is the end of her life and I need you to let me inside. And he says, I knew her at the Crimea. And he goes upstairs and we realise that he is, you know, a man both in his 20s who's lived one life, but he's also, you know, readers are really interested in what I call him. Some readers call him a ghost. Some call him, you know, sort of an apparition. In my mind, Silas is a real figure in Florence Nightingale's bedroom at the end of her life. And he says, yes, I died in 1855, but here I am in 1910, and you and I both knew a woman named Jean, and I think she is somehow part of this puzzle of why you, Florence, are finding it hard to die and why I have been, he calls it wandering, since 1855.
10: See, I imagine it's her imagination that creates this man, because he obviously was killed in the Crimea, however many years ago, but he's appearing to her, but if he's also appeared to the housekeeper, this is where it's confusing for me.
11: Yes, that's I love hearing what readers think, Graham. I really do. And when you're writing it for 4 or 5 years that I was writing it, I knew that there would be all these sorts of questions, but you've got to trust yourself and sort of write it the way I wanted to write it and leave some questions open. But Mabel sees Silas, Florence sees Silas, and she speaks to him. But Florence has had these moments coming in and out of lucidity at the end of her days where she says to Silas, you are not the first man to have come visit me. You are not the first of the soldiers who I nurse. Because Florence Nightingale did in some of her letters refer to them as her sons, as her children. And she says, this is not the first time. So this is me as a novelist taking some creative license based on heaps of research that I did into her life and her, you know, frame of mind. I was convinced that you would be met by memories of all types the night before she died. Some of these beautiful childhood memories where she grew up in this very wealthy, quite lovely home with her sister and her parents. And then I thought, surely she's been visited by these men, because when she went to this hospital in the Crimea, the Scutari Barracks, it was absolutely filthy. They lacked really basic things like soaps and basins and towels, and surgical implements. Anesthesia was in its very early days, so sometimes a patient would get anesthesia. It was beset by vermin, rats, mice, maggots. The soldiers had come by ship for days across the Black Sea to be hopefully nursed. A lot of them died on the journey. A lot of them died as soon as they reached the Scutari barracks. It was totally filthy. And Florence Nightingale's real revolution, a lot of people say, is in hospital administration, hospital design, sanitation, and really understanding early on that there are ways to help a patient that are not that elaborate, that are things like sunlight, ventilation, warmth, diet, washing your hands, these things that we know now. So I was convinced that Florence would have felt some guilt over the lives that she couldn't save, even though it was a systemic problem really above and beyond even her.
10: Laura Elvery is my guest, folks. Her book is called Nightingale. It's simply called Nightingale. It's different, but it's compelling. Back after the break.
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10: Welcome back, everybody. My guest on Conversations is an award-winning author called Laura Elvery, lives in Queensland. She tells me it's cold in Queensland at the moment. I can't imagine that. She has a new book called Nightingale, which is absolutely compelling. If like most of us, particularly my generation, understand the heroics of Florence Nightingale and the legend of the lady with the lamp, this is a different book. But at the same time, weaving some of Florence's achievements and character into it. But you introduce, we've met Silas, the soldier who returns either in her mind, or you say he's physically there. I can't believe that, but you say he's there. But there's Jean, this is sort of the love interest. She commands almost as much interest in the book as Florence.
11: For sure.
10: So who is Jean? Where does she come in? How did she come out of your imagination?
11: Yeah, that's a great question. I'd been researching Florence biographies. I've been to some of her houses in England for so long. And, you know, Florence was born in 1820 to this wealthy family, right? And they had several homes, continental trips, Cambridge-style education from her father, and travelled Egypt, Germany, Rome, all of these places. It opens in Athens as well. There's a prologue in the book. And I just thought, she's one type of woman, and I want to see Florence through the eyes of one of these nurses who accompanied her, 38 nurses, to the Crimean War, to the Scutari Barracks in November 1854. So war had broken out a few months earlier, and Florence had been summoned by a family friend, Sidney Herbert, who was the Secretary of War, at the same time as he wrote to her asking if Florence could help in Turkey. Florence had written a letter to his wife, Elizabeth Herbert, and their letters had sort of crossed in the post, which is just one of my favourite little pieces of Florence information, asking her to put together a band of nurses. And all she could do very quickly put together this group of 38 women. And I was interested in what would have compelled one of these young women to get on that boat at Folkestone, cross over by train and various ships across the Mediterranean, through Paris, to go to Turkey.
10: Can I just pause there?
11: Yeah.
10: Because that sounds very romantic, the crossing of the Mediterranean, but you portray it so totally different.
11: Well, they also had just this outrageously bad, the Vectis ship, when they were on, outrageously bad seasickness. Florence was sick. All the nurses got sick. It took them days to get to Turkey. So, yes, maybe, Graham, some of these women thought the wages were good. That was one thing. This is late 1854. The wages for those women were good. Maybe some of them, of those 38, thought this is a romantic adventure. Some of them were women from religious orders. About half were secular and not part of religious orders. So out of those women, some were working class, some were middle class, and I just thought there's, out of my research into those sorts of women, surely one of them is escaping from something. That this is about as far as away as a young woman might have ever left England. So here you have Florence, who's gone to all of these places, fancy trips with family friends. So Jean is a different sort of person, and Jean is my creation, because I wanted to think a woman who's slightly younger than Florence, hasn't been anywhere, has had a very different background. What would Florence look like to her? And the flip side of that is, what sort of nurse would really appeal to Florence? Because Florence had very high standards, quite strict. There was to be no proselytizing, no fraternizing, no drinking, no flowers in your hair. But at the same time, Florence is also very warm and really wanted to pioneer nursing as a profession for working and middle-class girls in England. So I just thought, I don't think Florence suffered fools, and I think she had a temper, and I think she had high standards. And so Jean grew out of this, what might a woman be escaping to go on, to volunteer, to get on this journey, to go further than she's ever been before, and what sort of nurse would appeal to Florence. And they sort of form this bit of a bond. So Jean is this character in the novel. She has made a few lies. She's twisted the truth a couple of times in her life to get a few positions, because she doesn't have a lot of money. She's a working class girl. And then she finds herself on the ship after a tragedy in the last year of her life, when she was a governess for a family. Finds herself on this ship. So the first part of Jean's section that I wrote is her looking up at Florence, who's about 10 years older than her, and being really drawn to her, because I think these women would have been really drawn to Florence. She would have had a really magnetic presence, able to speak to these doctors and surgical staff and bureaucrats back in England. She, you know, was haggling with people and arguing with people and demanding more supplies. And maybe these young women had never encountered somebody like that, who was really quite bold, held a very senior position at the Scutari Barracks, and that became Jean, who becomes the love interest as well in the story.
10: So this is a trick question. Be careful how you answer it.
11: Okay, go.
10: Is there any of you in Jean?
11: Oh, I love this question, Graeme. What was I reading recently? Somebody said there's something of an author in every single one of their characters. There's something of an author in every object in a book, in every piece of furniture, which sounds a bit woo-woo, but I'm in all of them for sure, definitely, absolutely.
10: So this is why it's a trick question.
11: Okay. You hate Jean. She's your least favourite.
10: No, I love Jean and I love Silas, but they have a liaison in Marseille. Mm-hmm. I mean, you're not quite explicit, but they make love.
11: They do. Yes, and the getting Silas and Jean together, I needed them to meet. And we're talking about historical fiction and sort of deviating from the historical record a little bit. So I promise you, all of this historical, how much they were, what they ate and what they wore and how much they were paid and the names of the ships and the dates, all of that is totally correct. But then you come to a point halfway through writing a book, Graham, and you go, Florence would have had these chaperones. These girls would have had other chaperones. And they would have had other people with them when they stopped in Paris and Marseille. But I need them to not be there for a moment for my story so that Jean can slip away, because we already know that a few times she's been a little bit deceptive and she's a bit bold and, you know, tells a few fibs. She's told a few fibs in her life to get where she is. And they've met Silas at a cafe in Marseille. He's a returning soldier heading back to England. And Florence and Jean, this is the most exciting thing for Jean. She's very wide-eyed with these other girls. And they meet this soldier and there's a connection between Silas and Jean. And I needed them to sort of sneak out a little while later. And so there are elements of historical fiction that become really fun when I can imagine a scene where Florence is unwell in a hotel and I can imagine a scene where this soldier and this nurse get sort of one afternoon together, one evening, hoping that they will see each other again back in England after the war, those sorts of things.
10: Yeah, but would Victorian women have been that promiscuous?
11: Well, I mean, there's a lovely quote from Zadie Smith as well when she was writing her book, The Fraud, which says, we assume that everyone in the past was more prudish, more boring, more uninteresting, never swore, never ate junk food, never did anything, did everything perfectly. But Zadie Smith, I'm paraphrasing here, said that's just not possible because that is just not possible that all of these people were far less interesting than any of us. That, of course, girls, which is why Florence had to say in her rules for the nurses, no fraternising, no drinking with the soldiers, because prior to this, Graham, nurses did not exist as a profession, and the public view in England of a nurse was somebody who was slovenly and corrupt and stole from their patients and drank too much and totally incompetent. They were sort of seen as beneath servants, even in status. And I'm not saying that's what Jean was, but I think this idea that young Victorian women didn't fall in love very quickly and didn't want to go to a hotel room with a handsome young man very quickly, I don't buy that. I think that...
10: Whoa.
11: I think that there has to have been more freedom than we think there were for these sort of young women.
10: We have to go to a break, but is that the you in Jean?
11: Do you know what? I would love to. My number one thing that I want to do now is actually go to Marseille, because I've been to a lot of these places, but I've never been to Marseille, and I want to see where I put them, where I took them. Yeah.
10: Laura Elvery is my guest, folks. Her book is called Nightingale. Back shortly.
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10: Welcome back, everybody. If you just tuned us on Conversations, my guest is an author from Queensland, Laura Elvery. She's won awards. She mentioned her book Ordinary Matter, which won the 2021 Steel Rudd Award for Short Story Collection, and was shortlisted for the Queensland Premier's Award for Work of State Significance, plus another, what's this, the Barbara Jeffress Award. Now, you did well out of that book, obviously.
11: Yeah, I really loved writing Ordinary Matter. That was a delight.
10: But her new book is called Nightingale, and I've tried to give you the impression it's different. Different to the review. I've read the review. I must have this book. I must talk to this lady. Got the book. It's different. I wanted probably the biography, but as I said before, I couldn't put it down. It's a really interesting way of portraying her life, and in it you are able to give us the impression of what it was like for Florence Nightingale when she got to Turkey. And you imagine her hospitals would have been right alongside the battlefields, but this one wasn't. And you mentioned briefly the conditions, and perhaps just give us another idea of the conditions that Florence and the nurses faced when they got there.
11: Yeah, so the Sukhothari or Selimiye barracks were given to the British Army, sort of lent to them by the Turkish military. So they are a barracks on just across the strait from Constantinople. What was Constantinople? Istanbul. And so it's a really unusual location for a British Army hospital. They had other hospitals throughout the Crimea, and Florence travelled to some of those. But yes, the men would have been coming across the Black Sea on these, injured men would have been coming on these ships, and on the ships, I think the journey was about 3 days to get there. So as you can just sort of see, this level of disorganisation, chaos. And on the ships, they might have been cared for by slightly less wounded soldiers or officers' wives, those sorts of things. On the first day, Florence and her 38 nurses arrived in November 1854. There were 400 soldiers injured soldiers turned up on that first day that they arrived. So they're plunged into this chaos immediately as I said before, lack of essential supplies in this hospital. Filthy, absolutely filthy. But what was really killing a lot of the soldiers, and this is where Florence's role as an early statistician, her mathematical prowess, she was the first woman admitted to the Royal Statistical Society, is she just sort of realised that they were dying, yes, of war wounds, but also of starvation, of the cold, of dysentery, of really preventable infections. And she was able to, Florence was able to sort of, she's the pioneer of this Coxcomb or Rose diagram, send back information to England to prove month by month what they were dying of and the number of casualties. And it became a very compelling kind of early data visualization, persuasive technique to show people back home that if they could just have better food, if they could just have better sanitation, if she were to be allowed to implement all of these other things that she'd been working through, these ideas she had, this is pre-germ theory, this is miasma theory, but Florence sort of cottoned on to, yes, sunlight is good for patients, yes, it's good to have distance between beds, yes, it's good to put a screen up between surgeries so that the man who's about to get an amputation doesn't see that next man before him getting an amputation, that psychologically that might be a bad idea. So she goes over to the bazaars in Constantinople after a newspaper editor in London is able to fundraise and help these British troops in Constantinople. And she begins slowly to sort of clean up this hospital from an administrative sanitation perspective, as well as offering patients this dignified and warm, simple, sort of no-nonsense care that we might associate with nurses now in her pioneering of it as a profession.
10: You talk about, I mean, there's amputations without anaesthetics. I mean, you just can't imagine how barbaric it would have been.
11: Yeah, some of them had a bit of, as I understand, a bit of chloroform, but it was so interesting, Graham. I did a book club a couple of weeks ago, and a man who came to the book club was so excited to tell me that this is about halfway through the book club, and I'm fascinated by all this medical and surgical research that I did, although I'm a little bit queasy about it. Yeah. And he said, oh, yeah, I'm a surgeon. And I was like, oh, wow. And he said, oh, I'm also an anaesthetist. Oh, wow, you know all about this. And he said, yes. And he also said he has performed, that he's worked at military hospitals was the third thing he told me. So I was just like ignoring everyone else and just wanting to talk to this lovely fellow. And he said that they still talk about Florence Nightingale as a public health pioneer, and they still... The way he sort of talked about it was as though some of those early tenets of hers, those early principles, are very much still at the forefront of people's minds in a military hospital. And he really loved how I'd done that. So that was a real, that was a really lovely thing to hear, because you research all of this on the paper, on the page and on the internet, and then for him to say that these sorts of the surgeries back then with early days of anaesthesia, chloroform, sometimes nothing, sometimes absolutely nothing. They were doing their very best, but even post-surgery, you know, infection, all of those sorts of things. It was a really, really awful, awful time, but these barracks at the outset were particularly felt barbaric in my research.
10: So Florence and the girls are set up in the hospital trying to improve sanitation and the conditions for the wounded soldiers. But Silas, who we met in Marseille and we thought was going home, comes in as a wounded soldier.
11: I don't want to give too many spoilers, but Silas and Jean have said to each other in Marseille, we hope we will see each other in England, and they exchange addresses. And within days, Jean is plunged, as I said, into this chaos of, you know, tearing up things for bandages and mopping up blood, and her mind would have to straight away go to caring for these men. But I also know she's a human young woman, and so her mind is half on tearing up cloth for bandages. and helping a soldier bathe, and half just on this lover who she's just met. So for weeks, in this section I wrote for Jean is thinking of Silas this whole time and hoping he's okay back in England and wondering if he has another girl back there. And she's sort of a practical woman, Jean, so she's thinking maybe he does. But she's reliving that afternoon they had together in Marseille while her mind is doing this awful, awful traumatic work. And then, yes, he appears, no spoilers, but he appears back in the hospital and they have they're able to recognise each other really, really briefly. And then we know from the 1910 parts that Silas dies. He said, I've died once but never fully been able to sort of pass over, and I've been wandering ever since because of something that happened. And that's his question to Florence: what happened with Jean? What can you tell me about this moment 55 years earlier?
10: Well, I don't know how much you want to tell us. You want people to buy the book to find out, but I think they still will be interested, even though giving us spoilers here. But she... I'm gonna spoil it.
11: Oh gosh, Graham! You know what's interesting? As I had somebody say to me about the Gothic nature. Like, think about this hospital on the cliffside of Constantinople. It's enormous. My friend was recently in Istanbul. I said, take some photos of it for me. It's absolutely enormous. Even in a modern day city like Istanbul is now, you can see it across the water. Huge, huge white barracks. And I'd never thought about it, but what you're about to say as a spoiler, which you might not do now. The action that Jean does when she sees this very, very wounded Silas, somebody said to me, oh, that's so Gothic, like that's a very Gothic moment. Yeah. And the hospital on the cliff, and then she's running outside. She's running outside of the hospital at night, and there's birds above and the moon and the beautiful city of Constantinople, all of these, mosques and, lit up places across the water. It's really interesting when you hear a reader's perspective on something where you think, oh, I didn't set out to write these sort of Gothic scenes, but something, sometimes it just emerges.
10: Well, I don't know whether it would give it away, because you won't tell me why, but Florence sends Jean home.
11: That's right.
10: In disgrace.
11: In disgrace.
10: I wasn't happy with that.
11: Oh, yes, no. And she did. Florence sent nurses home for things like drinking and all of these other things. But I think the reader, and maybe I knew that Jean's time at Scutari Barracks would be limited, that she got there on a lie, she couldn't stay too long, and within a few months, by February of 1855, because of this encounter with Silas and some other things, she is sent back home to England in disgrace. You're right.
10: Laura Elvery is my guest. Her book is called Nightingale. You can tell how fascinating it is and how compelling it is. Back shortly.
25: 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That's 5AA Early Breakfast, live from 5 with Ned McHenry and Sam Daddo. 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
10: My guest on Conversations, if you just tuned in, you have to go and buy the book. It's called Nightingale. It's written by Laura Elvery, who's my guest. It's not quite a biography of Florence Nightingale. It's more a reflection of her time in Istanbul at the time of the Crimean War. And you get a sense of the conditions, but she's on her deathbed. I think what I wanted also, Laura, and you can probably tell me why there was no inclusion there. No, Florence Nightingale did have love interests throughout her life. Did you contemplate?
11: Yeah, absolutely. I mean, I've got files of thousands of words that I didn't include in the book. As I said, there are so many biographies. She lived such a full life. I had to, you know, you have to omit things from my story. You know, other people would write a novel about her. You know, Florence was really interested in British India. She never went to India, but she was very interested in that. They would write about her. She designed hospitals. She advised people for the American Civil War about sanitation. She had love interests. I think I do mention briefly there was a man, Monckton Miles, who proposed to Florence several times. I can't remember how many times, over a period of years and years and years, until eventually he kind of gave up and married somebody else. But, you know, she does write about those things, and she had this really interesting relationship with her sister, which I do go into a little bit, Parthenope. This very complex, Parthenope was older than Florence by just a year or two, and a complicated relationship with her mother and her father when she announced that she would be a nurse. It was so outrageous to them. They thought, like you said, the love interests, the life that was expected of this upper, this very wealthy woman would be to go to the London Society balls, to go between their beautiful homes in England, meet a man, get married, have children, and learn how to keep a house. Even though she had this really quite a significant education from her father, more so than other women of the time, she was expected to get married, have children, and it wasn't that Florence was against marriage. She's a very religious woman. She thought marriage was wonderful for other people. She just never felt like she could meet a man who would match her for adventure and a man who would allow her the independence of her mind that she was so longing for her whole life. She had this relationship with God, a very sort of deep personal relationship with God, and she just never thought that she had seen what marriage would do to some women of that time. The other thing that's interesting to me is because she was unmarried and she's announcing to her parents that she's going to be a nurse, they're literally falling about like her mother and her sister needed to be revived. It was that outrageous. It was that shameful that she would suggest a nurse of all things in, 1840 or 1850. Because she was unmarried, she was later unwell in life, all of these sorts of things that I sort of hint at in the book, but like I said, some of those big biographies can go into pages and pages about these illnesses that she had. The idea that perhaps, yes, she was unwell, she became unwell in the Crimea, with something we now know is probably called brucellosis, but also very briefly, being unwell gave somebody like Florence the exact freedom that she actually wanted, because she could lock herself away in her, she called it her war room, when she came home in the Burlington Hotel in London. Her mother and sister had sort of come around and were quite supportive, and she could tell people to go away, or she could have the certain visitors that she wanted. And so her life became hers and not the life of a wealthy spinster of the time, which would have been to be summoned all over the country every time somebody in the family needed nursing. She wanted to revolutionise things, write documents, submit evidence for royal commissions, and being ill, being unwed, all of these things were very interesting to me, and they kind of allowed her a sense of freedom.
10: I'm trying to work out what sort of person she was. Was she charismatic or was she stern and severe?
11: Oh, such a good question. A combination. When Queen Victoria met her, Queen Victoria, who was the most famous woman in England, Florence Nightingale was probably the second most famous woman in England at the time. Queen Victoria was absolutely taken with her, like really, really taken with Florence. Florence was kind of egoless, did not want a burial in Westminster, so she didn't have a state burial. Sort of egoless in that sense, accepted this brooch from Queen Victoria, but sort of when she returned from the Crimea, returned secretly, didn't tell people, walked across the fields from the train station to the house, all of which is, you know, a very romantic image. But in other sense, she did have an ego and was very confident. I said earlier, I don't think she suffered fools. I think she had a great temper. She loved pets. She had friends. She donated to sort of pension funds for old elderly nurses. She set up the world's first nursing school with donations from the Nightingale Fund. All of those things, charismatic, hard to manage, probably hard to live with, absolutely prolific writer and a real brain.
10: You introduced right at the start, she's in Athens.
11: Yeah.
10: What's the significance of the owl? That is a theme that perpetuates through the book to the end.
11: Yeah, I went to Aylesbury Vale to a house called Claydon House in England a couple of years ago, because it was a house where Florence's sister Parthenope married Harry Verney. And so Florence would go to this house. So it's one of those National Trust beautiful homes, and Florence Nightingale's bedroom is maintained with sort of her bed and the bell that she would call for the servants, and you can see the view from her window. So this is not where she died, but where she would go visit. And upstairs there's a little museum, and one of those lovely National Trust volunteers just sort of saw me, and he said, "Oh, we get a lot of nurses coming to visit, like a pilgrimage. Are you a nurse?" I said, "No, I'm not a nurse." And he said, "Come and I'll show you this." And he showed me a photo of her owl called Athena. And I hadn't ever heard this story. And the way this volunteer told it was so compelling, that in 1850, Florence is 30. She's on one of these beautiful continental trips with these family friends. And she sees, this is a real story, she saw some boys hassling, harassing a little baby owl. Oh. And Florence manages to prize the owl out of their grasp, save it by giving them money and buying it from them to sort of make them go away. And I just thought, what an interesting thing for this 30-year-old woman to do, to go up to this group of Greek boy, you know, male teenagers. And there's something in her working of her mind there that was interesting to me, that she knows this animal is suffering. I'm a compassionate person. I don't want this animal to suffer. How do I get out of this? I've got money. I'm going to use my money and my charm and save this owl. And then the owl, Athena, became this, they were almost inseparable. She carried, there's drawings of it, she carried this owl around like a little kitten and put it in her lap, and they'd talk to each other and put it in her pocket. And then beloved Athena would, a few weeks before Florence went to the Crimea, she gave it to her family and said, "Look after the owl." And they put Athena in the attic, spoiler alert, and the owl died. And Florence was absolutely bereft by it. And so it happened just before she went to the Crimea, this beloved owl she'd had for 4 years died. And I thought, there's this tiny minor tragedy, which is actually a big tragedy in her life, that she's lost her beloved pet. But also, we know what she's about to encounter in Constantinople at the Scutari Barracks, which is this enormous loss of life. So that's the prologue of Nightingale. You're right, it opens in Athens for this brief scene with the boys that's based in history.
10: And that's where we'll leave it because we're out of time. People would be as fascinated as I was with the book, wanting more from it, but I guess that's the secret, isn't it? Leave them wanting more.
11: Absolutely.
10: Laura, thanks for your time.
11: Thank you so much, Graham. That was a joy. Thank you.
10: Laura Elvery was my guest, folks. Her book is called Nightingale, simply Nightingale. It's a really good read. Thank you for joining us.
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8: Cloudy and 17 today with the 1 o'clock news. Good afternoon, I'm Mel Usher. A major development in the Snowtown murders. After spending over a quarter of a century in jail, convicted serial killer James Vlasakis is set to walk from prison today. The parole watchdog has signed off on his release after the case was reviewed. The state government was seeking to keep him behind bars. Vlasakis was sentenced to life imprisonment with a non-parole period of 26 years after pleading guilty to four of the murders in the 1990s. A man has been arrested for counterfeit money offences at Mount Gambier. Police searched his home as part of an investigation into the circulation of fake $50 notes at local businesses. The 32-year-old has been charged with multiple counts of possessing and using counterfeit cash. Defence Force personnel have raised security concerns after a man walked into a base and assaulted an ADF member. Michael Packey reports.
9: Defence has confirmed a man unlawfully gained access to the RAAF base in Darwin yesterday. He allegedly assaulted an Air Force member and then left in a stolen vehicle. In a statement, Defence says security procedures were followed and the base was locked down. There are unconfirmed reports the man was armed. Northern Territory Police have now taken over the investigation. Sources have told our newsroom this is the second incursion in a month at the Darwin facility.
8: The federal government maintains its proposed AI regulations won't restrict investment in Australia. Labor will force tech companies to pay Australian creators if their work is fed into artificial intelligence models. OpenAI says it won't invest in locally unless the copyright laws are watered down. The opposition says the government must work to reach a compromise with big tech. The ex-girlfriend of a man accused of killing Perth brothers Jake and Callum Robinson and their American friend has testified he was a hitman with a target list. She's told a Mexican court the accused man boasted about shooting the Australian surfers after ambushing them at a remote beach to steal their vehicle. Three Mexican men are on trial over their deaths, facing charges of aggravated homicide. Widow's Bay, The Pit and Hacks have been the big winners at today's Emmy Awards. Apple leading the wins, followed by HBO Max and Netflix. Noah Wiley plays Dr. Robbie on The Pit and took home the statue for Best Lead Actor in a Drama Series.
10: I grew up in LA. I'm a Hollywood kid. I was raised on a television and movie theaters were my place of worship. This is all I've ever wanted to do, and this is the only club I've ever wanted to join.

0: Thank you for accepting me.
1: Catherine O'Hara, who died in January, was honoured by her Home Alone son Macaulay Culkin and her Schitt's Creek co-stars. Rob Reiner was also remembered during the In Memoriam segment. Now turning to 5AA sport.
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1: It's down to post-season business at Westlakes today. Exit meetings are underway at the Crows. Nick Murray, who has a big offer on the table from North Melbourne but still has 2 years on his Adelaide contract, spoke to Seven.
3: We just had a good meeting with all the boys and coaches there, so a bit of a wrap-up and yeah.
1: Fremantle will leave it until the last minute to make a call on whether Brennan Cox and Brandon Walker will play in Friday's prelim final against Sydney. Both defenders have battled injury but could prove to be pivotal in taking on a star-studded Swans forward line. Coach Justin Longmuir says both are in serious consideration if they can prove their fitness.
4: Clearly their tools had a big impact against Brizzy. There's probably the taller forward line that they've played and we need to get our matchups right for sure. So it's got to get through training though before we have that discussion.
1: They'll travel to Sydney tomorrow ahead of a captain's run on Thursday. And Australia's three-match one-day series against Zimbabwe begins this afternoon in Harare. Now checking 5AA traffic.
5: Still have a couple of burst water mains being worked on at the moment, including one in Valley View on Wright Road near Walkley's Road, another in Campbelltown on Newton Road near Clareville Road, and works to watch out for in Ashford on Anzac Highway inbound near Waltham Street. Speed back to 40Ks past that. Access significant savings at Mercedes-Benz Unley vans, including the Sprinter from $69,900 and Vito from $88,900. 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Adelaide's most accurate traffic on 5AA.
1: The 5AA forecast: cloudy 17 today, partly cloudy tomorrow 17, sunny Thursday 18, 22 on Friday. Right now it's 16 degrees on 5AA, always Adelaide.
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8: Thank you very much, Mel. Welcome everyone to 5AA Afternoons on this Tuesday. It's 6 minutes after one. Congratulations to the Pit and to Widows Bay. Big winners at the Emmys. I have not seen a single episode of either. Maybe that says more about me though. Clearly, AFL 360 was not nominated. If you'd like to be a part of the show today, 8223 0000 is my number. We've got lots on the show to discuss this afternoon too. As you just heard with Mel in 5AA News, convicted Snowtown murderer James Vlasakis is now eligible for release from prison today. This would potentially make South Australia the only place in the world where a serial killer gets parole. So we'll find out how. And why? More on that shortly. We're going to talk about scouts in just one moment. I see a lot of scout halls are being sold off. We'll find out why. Are scouts as popular? Are they as relevant as they were in your and my day? Maybe you were a scout or a cub or a brownie or a girl guide. Great organisations, and I'm hopeful that they're as popular today as they were in the past, so we'll have a look on that. There's a great article in Adelaide Now about language, which is always a favourite for 5AA listeners. Words that people mispronounce. I wonder if there's words that announcers on 5AA say wrong that annoy you. I used to have a regular contributor, Venice, who would send me messages, just letting me know that one or two of the words that we got wrong. So we'll take your calls on that, the words and the mispronunciation that people get wrong that you don't like. Melissa Jaw's going to join us on the show today, the host of House of Wellness on Channel 7. It's back tonight, 7 and 7 Plus. Also, a big news story for Mel is that she's now the chair of the Australia Day Council. So we'll talk about that on her this afternoon. Peter Williams will join us from Phil Hoffman Travel. Like Vegemite and toast, the AFL Grand Final and Mike Brady, they just go together. So we're going to speak to the legendary Up There Gazelle performer. He will join us, announced again today that he'll be part of the Grand Final celebrations in 2 weeks' time. And we've got a big Hollywood star on the show as well. Will Forte is going to join us. Now, Will has been a regular on Saturday Night Live for about 8 or 9 years, and he's in a terrific new film that the whole family will enjoy. Kids will love it, but even if you don't have kids, you'll enjoy it. It's called Coyote versus Acme. And think about the Roadrunner Coyote cartoons. Years of being unsuccessful, Coyote's had enough, so he's decided to sue the Acme Corporation. John Cena is the lawyer for Acme, and Will Forte is the lawyer for the Coyote. And he will join us to tell us all about that film a little later on in the show. Most importantly, we love your interaction at any time, 8223 0000 or 0448 08 1395. But first, I want to talk about scouts. So I was looking at the real estate section online, and I was interested to read that there are some of the South Australian scout halls which have been sold off. The halls no longer acquired are being sold with proceeds then reinvested into facilities and opportunities that are directly supporting young people, which scouts have done for such a great time. So it makes me wonder, still as popular, still as relevant, still as successful? Let's find out. The chair of the board of directors of Scouts SA is Brenton Scroop. He joins me this afternoon. Lovely to have you on, Brenton. Welcome.
0: Leith, good afternoon.
8: Am I reading too much? Should I be concerned that the real estate's disappearing, or are you just sort of minimising things there at Scouts?
0: Oh, I wouldn't worry too much. I think we've got a large property portfolio right across South Australia, and we continue to assess where we need to reinvest, and some of our halls are quite old. I think we have one on the market at the moment that was built in 1965, and we're always keen to maintain facilities that are functional, mm-hmm. That don't cost us a fortune to maintain and insure, and that they, they're attractive to our audience. And you know, Scouts is quite strong still. We've got 3,500 youth members and 1,500 adult helpers and leaders. So we still maintain a great position in the community here in South Australia.
8: Well done. Because, of course, everyone's grown up, haven't they, Brenton, where kids go on camps and their school holiday programs, and those who are regular scouts joining in the program. Yeah. So I guess you can streamline somewhat if you've got halls that you don't need, maybe in locations. That's a great way to get some funds into the program.
0: Absolutely. And I think, you know, our program continues to evolve. You know, everyone thinks of scouts as it's, you know, hiking and camping, bushcraft sort of skills. We've absolutely evolved over time, and we've got, you know, caving, abseiling, sailing, rock climbing, all of these adventurous activities. And on the other side of that, we've got our performing arts, leadership skills and development in resilience. Scouts are known to be more resilient than the general population. So we're confident our program is helping with their mental health and well-being as well.
8: Yeah, I would think more than ever you're needed, Brenton. You think about the connection that people have in the Scouts, the physical activity and using the brain, which is what's always been the case, hasn't it, for decades going through. In a day and age where so many kids are addicted to devices, it'd be great to be a part of Scouts.
0: Yeah, the Scout Association in SA has been very privileged to be included in the sports grant scheme. So parents can use those, I guess, funds to direct towards their scouting membership. That's a great campaign to keep kids off devices and keep them active and healthy. Right across the state, we have growing numbers in our scout halls. We recently opened a group in Roxby Downs, or grown a group in Roxby Downs with a new hall up there. We have a new group up in Tea Tree Gully caused by the merger of two smaller groups, and that's already showing great indications that that's going to improve the success of the program and participation. And that's what it's all about. Mm. You know, we can't rest on our laurels. We've got to keep evolving with the demands of the community as well.
8: Yeah, so I guess geography changes. If you have a new place in Roxby Downs, the one we saw in the article was at your Morpher Vale Hall, which was built in 1965. That's been listed. There was one at Balaclava, yes, which is around for 100 years. That's gone under contract. Camden Park earlier this year from 1991. That was sold as well. So I guess, like anything, there's just movement in the market, Brenton.
0: There is. And, yeah, we go where the population goes as well. So we're, you know, looking at those areas of growth around the north and Mount Barker, Murray Bridge, and considering what we need to do to provide scouting there. And our model shifted somewhat too, Leith, because we don't traditionally, well, traditionally we've operated out of a scout hall, mm-hmm. but you know, our future model has us working out of community halls. We've got a great facility up at Eden Hills, which is a community shared facility, and that's very practical for offering the scouting program. It's co-collaborated with a number of other organisations, including a men's shed, and that's working exceptionally well. So it helps share the load, and as I said before, we're trying to meet the demands of a modern community.
8: Yeah, that's the one with the big slide, is it not, that the schools use too? Is that the one that need meals?
0: Up at our property at Woodhouse.
8: Woodhouse, that's the one.
0: At Stirling.
8: That's amazing, that setup you've got there.
0: It is. It's world recognised as a great facility. Our team up there, led by the manager, Emily, she's really taken a focus on providing enhanced activities up there. We have the big grass slides that are very popular, the Challenge Hill, of course, and our camp facilities. We process a very high number of school students from right across South Australia through the facility every year, and it gives them a taste of scouting and the outdoors as well. So
8: yeah, that's great. You're listening to my guest, Brenton Screw, President, Chair of the Board of Directors at Scouts SA. So the world changes and the kids change, Brenton. I guess the Scouts do the same. You just adapt to what the kids of today are doing, maybe different to what they were doing in the 80s or the 90s when I was young.
0: Yeah, and I think, back to our Woodhouse facility, that doesn't just cater for Scouts. It caters for a broad community. We run a school holiday program up there, which is highly successful. So you don't need to be in Scouts to benefit from scouting. And likewise, we've changed our leader model as well. So we continue to evolve that to lessen the burden of training. We recognise, particularly since COVID, that our volunteering model needed to change. People have got less time and the inability to volunteer on multiple fronts. So we're always working to keep the adult helper side of things exciting and rewarding, we have great success with that as well, and we're very grateful for those parents, grandparents and carers that come and support the scouting program and help us deliver that.
8: Does it still work how it used to in the old days? Do cubs become scouts? Is there still a cub program, or do people go straight into scouts?
0: Yeah, no, we get a good transition. We start now with a younger cohort as well called Joeys. So a Joey will become a cub becomes a scout becomes a venturer. And then we've got our older cohort is Rovers. Mm-hmm. They're from 18 to 26. And they're really driven by service and servant leadership. So they provide a great amount of support, not only to scouts, but the broader community as well. And then our adult helpers and leaders come from all walks of life. And it's that whole approach of embracing diversity and acceptance across the community that makes it work.
8: Well done. Do you still do your big event? I know you had one at the Bend, the Jamboree once, where there were thousands of scouts from across the country descending on SA. Does that still happen?
0: Yeah, absolutely. We've got activities happening all the time. We're currently planning for a Australian Jamboree in Victoria. There is a World Jamboree coming up in Poland, for which we'll send some delegates. We've had some volunteers from South Australia over in the World Scout Camp Centre in Kandestad. So it's creates lots of opportunities for people to explore the world and our own backyard as well.
8: And you've got the ears of 5AA listeners, Brenton. Do you still want more people joining Scouts if people have young children or teenagers or grandchildren that they think might be interested and benefit from your work?
0: Absolutely. Look, we were at the Royal Adelaide Show last week and there was enormous interest. A lot of people don't know where their local Scout group is, and that's easy to find on our website. So if people want to go to sa.scouts.com.au, they're able to locate their local Scout group. And again, those activity models are there for people to look at as well. So you can see what Joey will outset to achieve, or what a cub or a scout will achieve as a part of that as well. So we're not tied to the traditional sort of badges and reward schemes. Sure. We are very much about participation. If our youth members want to pursue those rewards, that's available to them, but it's not what drives our program nowadays. It's more about participation and inclusion. So,
8: well, I'm glad to hear that you're going so well.
9: popular and relevant and as exciting as ever. Brenton, thanks so much for telling us about it this afternoon. Appreciate your time.
0: Thanks for checking in. Good to speak with you.
9: You too. All the best. Brenton Scroop, President and Chair of the Board of Directors for Scouts SA. So times change. They don't need as many scout halls as they had before. I guess the good news is they're now available for people. So in a housing crisis, maybe you could live in a former scout hall. The Morpher Vale Hall, 1965, that's up for listing. There's the scout hall at Balaclava, which is under contract. And as I mentioned to Brenton, the Camden Park scout hall was sold earlier this year. So there you go. Scouts still going strong. Maybe you're a cub or a scout or a brownie or a girl guide. You can let us know. 8223 0000. Before we get to the break, Gillian. Hello, Gillian.
10: Hello. I used to know Brenton from many years ago, involved with scouting. I'm sure he remembers me.
9: Okay. Did you have a young person in your life, Gillian, that was part of Scouts, or you yourself were involved in the organisation?
10: I was involved. My husband, myself, my two daughters.
9: Okay.
10: And I started the first female venturer unit in South Australia.
9: Yes.
10: Up until then, venturers were always boys.
9: Well done. So you're a pioneer, Gillian. And did you enjoy it? Like, it would be great camaraderie, I would think, and great skills to learn.
10: It was terrific, yes. Yep. And doing training up at Woodhouse was incredible, mixing with other leaders and, getting involved with the Adelaide Gang Show, comedy capers, carry-on guides. Yeah, great.
9: Sounds like a good time. Gillian, thank you for the call. I appreciate that. Jay, on a similar vein on the text, said, Leith, Scouts is totally underrated. Went to Scouts through to Venturers, became a Queen Scout, which is the highest scouting award. Drove a third of Australia by the age of 18. Scouts gave me leadership and skills, assisted me to become director group of groups of 4- and 5-star hotels. Scouts is brilliant. Jay, thank you for that. I was just concerned when I saw that all these halls were being sold. I thought maybe Scouts were in trouble. Clearly not. They're just adjusting and just pivoting to what's going on there. And an answer to one of our text messages, because they said, what ages could they be? So Scouts SA has programs for youth members age 5 to 25. There are adult volunteers as well of all ages. So get on the website if you're interested. Well done. 20 after 1.
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9: 24 minutes after 1, 8223 0000, my number. Headlines shortly with Mel Usher. So as you heard Mel mention in the news, convicted Snowtown bodies in the barrel murderer James Vlasakis is eligible for release from prison today. Deanna Williams is the Chief Court Reporter for 7 News. You can see that tonight on 7. She joins me this afternoon. Dee, thanks for your time.
24: No problems at all, Lee.
9: It's quite the development, this.
24: It is indeed. And as we know, this was a case that shocked the community decades ago. And as from today, James Vlasakis, who spent 27 years behind bars, is eligible for release. And this was after the new Parole Board Commissioner, Review Commissioner, determined that there's no good reason to keep him behind bars any longer.
9: So I read on the Advertiser with Sean Fuster there, Deanna, saying that South Australia would be the only place in the world to parole a serial killer. Are you imagining that we'll hear from the Attorney General shortly on this, that more will
24: that,
9: still play
24: that
9: out?
24: That we know of.
9: Yep.
24: That we know of. It's difficult to know anywhere in the world. We don't know that there may well be somewhere in the world that someone has released a serial killer. It's as we know, he may be the first in the world to be released on parole. We're going to have reaction tonight from the Attorney General, from the Victims' Rights Commissioner, Sarah Quick, who informed all of the victims yesterday. I've just spoken to one of the victims and he said that he was informed yesterday that that decision had been made and that it would be announced today. So he's obviously very disappointed, very upset. But the decision now has been made and there's no turning back. So James Vlasakis will now be a free man very, very soon.
9: Deanna, do we know why? So he pleaded guilty to 4 of the 11 bodies in the barrel murders between 92 and 99. Why did he get conditional parole?
24: Because he was one of those defendants who gave evidence against the others. And without James Vlasakis, we may never have had convictions for the other accused, for Bunting in particular. So without his testimony, he was very young at the time. And very impressionable. He says he was under Bunting's spell. He went along with a lot of these killings, not taking away from the horrific nature of those killings and what he did do, but he gave evidence against the other accused and enabled him, unlike the others, to get a non-parole period. And 27 years later, can you believe it? It's happened.
9: So he was 18 at the time. He sentenced
24: He's
9: to life
24: young.
9: With
24: yeah.
9: a minimum term, as you say, of 26, 27 years,
24: mm-hmm.
9: and that's now expired. So as
24: it
9: the
24: has.
9: System works, he's now a free man.
24: And, of course, it was opposed. The release, his release on parole was opposed by the government and they challenged it. It went before one parole review commissioner and went then again the second parole review commissioner, who's David, an ex-judge, David Lovell, has overturned that decision, finding there's no good reason to keep him locked up any longer.
9: And sorry, just to repeat, there's no recourse? There's no way that the government can do anything else? This is it?
24: As far as I understand, that's correct. We're going to be speaking to the Attorney General this afternoon. In fact, I think he's doing a media conference as we speak.
9: Okay.
24: There may well be another avenue, but we'll wait to hear from him as to whether or not that is the case.
9: Wow. Thank you, Deanna. Yep. Appreciate you taking our call. I'll let you go and do your work for 7. We'll see you tonight on the news.
24: Thanks, Thanks, Lee.
9: Thank you, Deanna. Deanna Williams, Chief Court Reporter, 7 News Adelaide. Okay. How do we feel about this? So Damien says, how can you kill someone and get out after 25 years? It's a disgrace. The government should hang their heads in shame. Well, again, I think, Damien, to be fair to the government, they're trying to do something about it, but that's not how the system works. The system works that he was given parole because, as Deanna mentioned, he was someone who assisted against the others, John Bunting, Robert Wagner. Therefore, he was given parole. He served his time. He was given parole of 26 years, which expired in August of last year. So then the government appeals that, says this is not right. They do some more research and they do what they need to do. And then the Parole Board of South Australia and the Parole Administrative Review Commissioner, Michael David KC, conducts the review hearings. And then the Parole Administration Review Commissioner, David Lovell, who was appointed January 15 of this year, conducts further hearings of the review proceedings and decides that right now he has been granted conditional parole. And he's a free man. So the Attorney General, Kai Marr, is doing a press conference just as we speak, as we were talking to Deanna. So we'll bring you some of that as soon as we can. But you might have a thought on that. Again, keeping in mind we need to be careful because this is a legal case, but doesn't quite pass the test, does it? 8223 0000. That's how the law system works. And we often shake our heads and think, that doesn't pass the test, but that is what has happened. Parole Administration Review Commissioner determining Snowtown serial killer James Vlasakis conditional parole granted today. Pled guilty to 4 murders. Released from jail today.
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1: Good afternoon, Mel Usher with the news headlines. A controversial decision as James Vlasakis, convicted Snowtown killer, will walk free after an attempt to block his release failed. A man has been arrested for counterfeit money offences in the state's southeast. Dolly Parton was honoured at today's Emmy Awards. And in sport, exit meetings are underway at Westlakes as the Crows look to improve their list. The 5AA forecast, cloudy, 17 today. Right now, it is 17 degrees. We'll have more news at 2 on 5AA, always Adelaide.
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9: 27 minutes to 2, 8223 0000 if you'd like to join us, 0448 08 1395. We'll get to more of your calls, texts and emails shortly. Melissa Doyle's going to join us after 2 o'clock, appointed the new Australia Day Council Chair. We'll talk to her about that honour, and also the House of Wellness starts tonight on Channel 7. And if you have any travel questions from 2:30 this afternoon, we will talk travel with Peter Williams from Phil Hoffman Travel. Let's talk about language. Let's have a little bit of fun on what is turning out to be a gloomy news day here on 5AA. So I mentioned earlier, we used to have a regular contributor caller to the station called Venice, who would message me if I said a word incorrectly, which I always appreciated the feedback. And I would put that maybe down to my country upbringing, or perhaps I was a Sesame Street kid growing up, you know, living on a diet of American television. Or maybe because we talk for a living and we talk so much that sometimes you get a bit lazy with your words. But a fun article today in Adelaide Now about the Aussie vernacular and how it is rapidly evolving. It's been accelerated by things like social media. So let's talk about misused and mispronounced words on the show. Professor at Western Sydney University is Mark Antonio. He joins me this afternoon. Lovely to have you on, Mark.
0: My pleasure to be with you.
9: This is one of those great topics our listeners like to have a bite at, Mark, which you'll be happy to know. Before we've even really started our chat, you and I, people were getting in early. I mentioned you were coming up. Words like especially with an X in it, Xavier with an E in it. How come we get so many words wrong, Mark?
0: People certainly are very passionate about these topics. Basically, the human brain is an amazing pattern-matching machine that's really built for efficiency. So even though we're making these things that might look a bit lazy or dumb as mistakes, it's actually proof that our brain is very smart and hyper-efficient. And the brain is just picking up on the pattern it knows best. But in English, we have dozens of common words starting with particular sounds and lots of words from foreign languages, mm-hmm. and sometimes it gets it wrong as it's being so efficient and cutting corners and using shortcuts.
9: Shortcuts is basically what I read in the article. You were talking about the phrase egg corns. Can you explain to the AA listeners what that means?
0: Sure. An egg corn, it illustrates one of these shortcut mistakes in the name itself. So the original word that a person heard once upon a time was acorn. Mm-hmm. They misheard it and thought that it was an egg corn. So when you mishear a phrase but replace it with words that make sense in your head, but when someone else hears it, they think, what on earth is this person talking about?
9: Yes.
0: That has now been coined an egg corn, such as saying, that's a mute point,
9: mm-hmm.
0: rather than a mute point.
9: Yes.
0: That would be an egg corn.
9: One of the ones I get picked up all the time, Mark, here at the station, is I have decided in my late 40 years of life to now describe the part of the home or the office as a toilet. And I've been corrected by many a listener, Mark, who says, no, it's a toilet with a T-O-I as opposed to a T-O-R. Now, I'm quite familiar with the spelling of it, but for whatever reason, my brain and my mouth haven't switched into gear, and that's just the muscle memory for me to call it a toilet, and it upsets people, Mark.
0: Well, in that particular instance, they're making fun of your accent, and people are very sensitive to different pronunciations, so that is specific to you, I'm afraid.
9: Have you noticed over your journey, now you have one of the world's most impressive titles, by the way, you are the chair of International Symposium on Bilingualism at the Western Sydney Uni there. Are there words that jump out at you that when you talk about this, there are common words that people will bring up as being irritating to them or something they'll pick up on?
0: You never are short of the words that people come up with. They surprise you every day.
9: Mm-hmm.
0: The things that will pique someone's interest or ruffle someone else's feathers. But as a speech scientist, I find it fascinating that language isn't a static thing. It's mm-hmm. a living, evolving tool. And if language didn't evolve in this way, using our efficient brain shortcuts, we'd all still be speaking Shakespearean English or old German.
9: Yes.
0: So this is a totally normal thing, nothing to be worried about, but it gives us a good laugh along the way.
9: We do try at 5AA. We're not necessarily Shakespearean English, Professor, but we're doing our best. Do you know what I've noticed? People change letters, which in turn change words. For example, there's a number of people on our commentary team, more so across the border in Victoria, who don't know how to say the letter L. It becomes a Y. So it's brilliant or it's Australia. There's no L in there. Is that something you also see where they've got the word right, it's just the way they're pronouncing it?
0: We see substitutions like that all the time. It has to do with that articulatory ease, so not getting your tongue and lips and mouth parts all muddled up.
9: Mm-hmm.
0: And for some reason, that particular pronunciation is more comfortable for some people. And the funny thing is that it can be very jarring for other listeners, and
9: yes,
0: that's when they voice their displeasure.
9: Jarring is a great word, Mark. I think you're right. On our text, Susie from Goodwood, Stephen Rose, one of our sporting commentators here, Mark, says the word congratulations with a D in it as opposed to a T. Are there common letters that people will often sort of misuse or exchange, T's and D's, for example?
0: Definitely. In this particular instance, I suspect it has to do with the speed at which Steve's talking.
9: Mm-hmm.
0: So if he were to slow down and enunciate, you'd probably get that separation.
9: Yep.
0: But those co-articulatory effects are somewhat unavoidable, and some people are sloppier or less skilled in moving their mouth than others. And it can also change as we get older. So we can become, the size of our vocal tract changes. The way that we articulate can also change and become less accurate as we age.
9: Mm, sloppy is a great word for it too. Mark Antonio is my guest, Western Sydney Uni, Chair of International Symposium on Bilingualism. Now, Helen from Neil has a word for us. What's the word, Helen?
5: Everything with a K.
9: Yes.
5: Drives me to distraction. And also there's another saying, and she goes, well, you know, it's just awful. Oh, there you go. Mm. You see, I just said, and you know.
9: Do you hear that a lot too, Mark? Everything, K instead of a G?
0: Yeah, absolutely. That's a classic example of what we call phonetic economy in Australian speech. So switching that final thing to a think,
9: mm-hmm,
0: happens because that voiceless stop, the K at the end, is much easier for the tongue to pop off at the end,
9: yes,
0: than what the other sound was. So it fits right in with what we've been talking about.
9: Marg says the pronunciation drives me mad is important instead of important. So again, the D instead of the T. Josh can't stand when people say H or H. Where do you sit on that, Mark? I've got to apologise. I'm a H-er because that's what Sesame Street taught me.
0: I'm a H-er myself, so pronouncing the H at, mm-hmm, the beginning, but I believe that pronouncing it without the H at the beginning is a sign of being more cultivated or upper class.
9: Oh, really? Well, that's our audience.
0: I believe so.
9: What about the final letter of the alphabet? How do you pronounce that?
0: I grew up with Sesame Street myself,
9: yes,
0: but I have been converted to Z by my children, although for a long time I was a Z pronouncer.
9: I'm holding out. I'm still going with the Z, Mark, because it ruins the song. It's like hitting the wrong note on a piano if you're playing
0: it.
9: Z, you've hit the wrong. Congratulations, I mentioned. Oh, here's one from Paul. Asterix with a X on it as opposed to the K. It's asterisk as opposed to asterisk. So I guess there are, aren't there? There's letters that are very similar, T and D, K and X, and a number of those that people might use.
0: That's similar to the famous example in African-American speak. You can hear the word axe instead of ask,
9: mm-hmm,
0: where they flip the S and the K.
9: Yes.
0: Again, these are just examples of the brain and the mouth just looking for the path of least resistance,
9: mm,
0: and getting it out as comfortably as possible.
9: Yeah, I've heard that. People do say that sometimes, don't they? It's arcs as opposed to ask. They get the K and the S around the wrong way, even though they know the word and they're using it in the right context. What about words that not necessarily spelt incorrectly or said incorrectly, Mark, but just used incorrectly. Do you discover that at the university too? For example, bought and brought. Someone bought something or someone brought something?
0: Definitely. That O-U-G-H collection of words is a real humdinger because it can be pronounced in so many different ways. So think although, you know, the bough of a tree, rough, cough, bought, as you were saying. So particularly for people that are learning English as a second language, that is a well-known nightmare fuel, the O-U-G-H. So we haven't done our sort of newer Australians who are learning English any favours with the history of Australian English spellings, unfortunately.
9: Rogers not happy with supermarkets, the 12 items or less. It should be 12 items or fewer.
0: Or fewer, yes. This is well-trodden territory. He reminds me of my wife.
9: I was about to say, these would be the conversations, Mark, you're having all the time, would they not, at work, at home?
0: Inevitably so. You'd find yourself at, you know, standing at a family barbecue, you know, biting a snag and yet cornered by a few people who are asking you questions like, why is it less on the sign? And just to remind people that I'm not responsible for the supermarket sign, although I can perhaps explain why some of these things are happening.
9: There's one here from Diane. People say bin, B-I-N, instead of bean. So I've been to the shops as opposed to I've been to the shops. So again, is that what you're saying, that we do it fast? It's a little bit sloppy and sort of punching through a little quicker than we should be. We should slow down somewhat.
0: Yeah, that example in particular is a phenomenon that we refer to as vowel reduction.
9: Mm-hmm.
0: So if you say the word bin and just hold the vowel, bin, it becomes bean.
9: Yes.
0: So what it is that you're talking so quickly, you've shortened that vowel to the point where if I was to cut that out of speech and play it to someone, they wouldn't even be able to tell, were you saying bin or bean, and they'd probably go for the shorter vowel. Whereas if you heard it in context, you know, where have you been all this time?
9: Yes.
0: Then you can infer that the person means bean rather than bin. It's just that they're talking so quickly.
9: It is fascinating. People are saying, Eddie Maguire says million instead of million. There are people who say, Josh said people say Pacific instead of specific. Anything and anything gets another love. But what about this? Bit of love for you here, Mark. This one from Ben. He says, my wife calls it a sandwich and I love her for it, with a G instead of a D.
0: Like a singer.
9: A sandwich, yeah. She just goes, oh, I'm gonna make myself a Fritz and Sauce sandwich. Well, who knows? I don't know. There you go, Mark.
0: I've heard of a sanger. I have not heard of a sandwich. That's a first.
9: Thank you for that. How do people find out more? Is there somewhere we can go to get better education on this, or should we be listening to ourselves, Mark, and slowing down, being less sloppy, as you describe, and try and do not necessarily Shakespeare's English, but maybe a little closer to it?
0: The thing is, we're not prescriptive. We're not wagging our fingers and saying that people should be talking better. Aussie accents are not lazy. They're just efficient. Okay, so when you think about, like you were saying, the word pacifically, very famously spoken on Kath and Kim, right?
9: Yep.
0: These have become cultural badges of honour rather than mistakes. So, you know, not at all. I think it's all fascinating.
9: Yes.
0: And, the language is evolving all the time, so just keep doing your good work, Australian people.
9: So the texts and emails and messages I get, Mark, I should just shelve those, is what you're saying to me. It's who I am. If I call it toilet, so be it.
0: I think it's other people's problem that you're going to need to get with the program.
9: Love it. Thank you, Mark. Appreciate it.
0: Thank you so much.
9: Keep up the great work. There you go. Mark Antonio, listen to him. He knows. Western Sydney University, Chair of International Symposium on Bilingualism. There you go, Madeline. Toilet it is.
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31: 5AA Afternoons with Leith Forrest.
9: 10 minutes to two. John from Somerton Park. Hello, John. You got a word for us?
13: I've got two things. One is Mel and Oscar said this morning, or yesterday, government.
9: Say
13: government.
9: Right, yeah, so drops the V, goes quick, government. Right.
13: Anyway, 1970, Cheech and Chong, remember them?
9: You ever heard of them? Of course, Up in Smoke.
13: They had an album called Up in Smoke, which was just crazy, but they had a track which butchered the English language. It'd go something like this. Ever since I'd done the Evelyn Woodhead sped reading course, my reading, writing and grammar has improved 100%. I still remember that.
9: So great. And some of those words, to be fair, yes, read and read. I noticed that when I use Siri, John, where sometimes that will confuse it to what the words are, but no, very good. Nice memory, Cheech and Chong. Well done, John. Thank you for that. What about brang instead of brought? Nobody says brang, surely. That sounds like the wrong key on a piano too. Brang. Ben said, I seen it on the telly instead of I saw it. No, I'd have to correct that. Doug Roberts, a mispronunciation is annoying, but it's the misuse that is unforgivable. So-called wordsmiths. Carnage means slaughter, not wreckage. Fullest, when anything can only be full. Strangled means dead, not choked. And then hung and hanged. Sadly, there are others. Doug, thank you for that. Faye from Windsor Gardens. Hello, Faye.
14: G'day, Leith. How you going?
9: G'day, Faye. Good, thank you.
14: Reason for the call?
9: Yes.
14: This business about Lasagas.
9: Yep.
14: He should not be allowed out. No one can tell me that this is life sentence because this happens every time. It goes on and on and on. You're sentenced to a person to life imprisonment,
9: yep.
14: And after 25 or 30 years, and we saw it today, they let them out. And as far as I'm concerned, I think that the new person, okay, you and I might have different opinions. Mm-hmm. You might think one way and I might the other or vice versa.
9: Yep.
14: But the fact is that we, you know, we've been used to living with life imprisonment, and that's real life. And that's why I give, and I know the person who is no longer the Premier now, but when he was at the time, can I mention the person's name? Because I want to give credit to that person, and that's Mike Rann, mm-hmm. who at that time sentenced all of them to life imprisonment. And I would think that this guy would be the only one out of all that has been let out of jail. And can I just share quickly with you about the letter, a certain letter of the alphabet?
9: Sure.
14: Because I've got two, I'm an H person,
9: mm-hmm.
14: and I've got two H's to my surname.
9: Right. So you pronounce it as A-I-T-C-H as opposed to huh? Like the Americans say,
14: H. Yeah, you'd spell the letter.
9: H. Yes. Nah, thank you, Faye. Look, there's a lot of people, I'm sure, who would agree with you. When you hear the term life imprisonment, you think that's for the rest of the life. And if you are someone who is convicted or pleading guilty of 4 of 11 murders, then life means life. But that doesn't mean that in the legal sense. He was issued a life imprisonment with a non-parole period of 26 years. He served the 26 years, so he has done his time. And now, that's basically what's happened here, is that the Parole Administration Review Commissioner, David Lovell, has said, time's up, he's out. So that's it. So that's the discussion, I guess. If you take someone's life, do you deserve to see the outside of a cell ever? I guess is the question. And then there will be those in the camp who will say, well, no, people need to be rehabilitated too and get out. It's a difficult one. Before we get to the news, Debbie from South Plympton has a thought on this too. Deb, what do you think?
4: Look, people got to remember he spent more than half of his life that he was alive on earth, mm-hmm. in prison.
9: Yep.
4: Right? And, you know, okay, he's not behind those four walls, Lee, but I can guarantee you, for spending that long in prison for something he did, the things he would have seen in there, the things he probably did to survive, the things that were done to him, right? Now he comes out, he probably was in solitary confinement. His brain is screwed. He will never be normal. He'll never be free. He's on parole for the rest of his life. He'll be watched over by the cops. Who's going to want to know him? Who's going to want to associate with him? Like, his life is literally ruined. He ruined his life by taking those four lives.
9: Yes.
4: Yeah, we want him to stay in prison, but believe me, his life is over now. Over. The things that he has gone through in the last 27 years, he'll never be rehabilitated. He'll never forget. Every time he closes his eyes at night, Lee, he's in a living hell.
9: Yeah, honestly. So he walks in as a 18-year-old and walks out as a 44, 45-year-old.
4: Yep, so he spent more of his life on earth in prison than he was out.
9: Mm.
4: His life is ruined. Like, I know we want him to stay in there,
9: yep.
4: but it doesn't matter because his life is over. Do you think he'll ever get married and have children? Doubt it. Do you think anyone will ever give him a job? Doubt it. Who's going to even want to associate with him? Probably no one. Like, his life is in for misery, so people can at least, you know, rejoice in that. You know, it's some consolation.
9: Yes.
4: He's not going to be living great. The cops are going to be watching him for the rest of his life.
9: Yeah.
4: People don't know what that's like if they've never encountered it. I haven't, but I know it. I know that situation. Those people are never happy. They don't even want to go outside because they're so used to being in four walls. You know, it's their life's ruined.
9: Mm.
4: So
9: thank you, Debbie.
4: One consolation.
9: Appreciate it. There will be others who would say, well, I have no sympathy for you for that, and I understand both points of that. It's a difficult one. That's what the judicial system does, though. It does. It gives people the opportunity. Life doesn't mean life. Life means X amount of years, and then once you serve those, then you get a chance to rehabilitate and try and provide something there will be many people who say eye for an eye. If you kill someone, you don't deserve to see outside. So thank you, Deb. Appreciate the call. You'll hear more from the Attorney General, Khaya Mahr, coming up in just one moment with Mel in the news, but here's a little part of his press conference where he talked about the parole board.
7: Wait,

0: it is a very difficult thing for those who are still around who remember what happened so well. Look, it has been thoroughly considered by two different parole minister and review commissioners, by the Court of Appeal. It will now go back to the parole board for consideration of conditions to be put in place. It is well known and on the record, and I need to be careful of what I say because there are confidentiality provisions in relation to this process, but it has now been thoroughly considered.
1: Okay, so there you go. Apologies for the audio. That microphone sitting right next to a generator, it would seem. But you'll hear more about that in the news coming up with Mel. Stick around. Mel Doyle's going to join.
0: It's been thoroughly considered by two different parole minister and review commissioners, by the Court of Appeal. It will now go back to the parole board for consideration of conditions to be put in place. It is well known and on the record, and I need to be careful of what I say because there are confidentiality provisions in relation to this process, but it has now been thoroughly considered.
1: Okay, so there you go. Apologies for the audio. That microphone sitting right next to a generator, it would seem. But you'll hear more about that in the news coming up with Mel. Stick around. Mel Doyle's going to join us on the other side of 2 o'clock.

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4: Cloudy and 17 today with the 2 o'clock news. I'm Mel Usher. Snowtown killer James Vlasakis is headed to the Adelaide Pre-Release Centre at Northfield. He was sentenced to life in prison in 2002 with a non-parole period of 26 years. Last year, the parole board granted his release. The Attorney General appealed. The original ruling has now been upheld. Kaya Ma has responded to today's decision.
5: As a result of all of that thorough consideration, it has been determined that parole should be granted and the parole board will meet to consider the conditions that parole would be granted under. Previous conditions that have been contemplated by the parole board included things like electronic monitoring, places that they can't go in relation to where victims might be.
4: Northern Territory Police are investigating an incident at a RAF base. A person broke into the Air Force base in Darwin yesterday, allegedly assaulting a member of the ADF before fleeing in a stolen vehicle. The base was placed in lockdown. A man has been arrested following an investigation into the circulation of fake $50 notes at Mount Gambier businesses. They were allegedly passed at licensed premises, a service station and retail outlets. Police searched his home. The 32-year-old has been charged with multiple counts of possessing and using counterfeit cash. AI executives are expected to sit down with lawmakers in Washington within weeks to discuss the growing calls for more regulation of the rapidly emerging technology. US President Donald Trump has taken to social media to push back against the need for more oversight, but Anthropic co-founder Jack Clark has told the BBC the situation can't continue as it is.
6: Basically, a broadly totally unregulated industry developing incredibly powerful technology that is getting much, much smarter all the time. Likely soon smarter than people, then I think that we are rolling dice with immense risks.
4: One Nation leader Pauline Hanson has apologised to the Prime Minister over a remark she made about his late mother. Appearing on a podcast, Senator Hanson criticised Anthony Albanese's mum for spending decades living in public housing. The comments have been condemned by the government and the opposition. Addressing the issue for the first time, Senator Hanson says she didn't intend to cause offence.
7: I don't think my comments were derogatory towards his mother at all. I was referring to house permission at that time. So if he's taken offence to it, well, I'm sorry for that.
4: Widow's Bay was feeling the love at today's Emmys, the Apple series picking up acting, directing and writing awards. There was also recognition for The Pitt, The Late Show with Stephen Colbert and Pluribus. Sally Field won an award for the Netflix movie Remarkably Bright Creatures. She used her acceptance speech to call out the Paramount Warner Brothers merger.
8: 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We matter. 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We can't let those voices be silenced or compromised or merged.
4: Now turning to 5AA Sport.
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4: The AFL is putting clubs on notice about secret deals ahead of the trade and free agency period. The league writing to all clubs to remind them of the regulations. It comes as the Western Bulldogs and Port Adelaide haggle over a deal for Zach Butters. Hawthorn midfielder Josh Ward is full

0: Wolof believe they can win the premiership. The Hawks are coming off a prelim final loss last year. Ward confident they've done the work this time around.
1: Well, I think you've got to earn it. But we've put, so much work in, worked so hard to get to this point. I feel like whoever wins this weekend is going to deserve to be here. But we know we're good enough, feel ready, feel prepared.
0: They face Brisbane on Saturday. And more than 18 million people in the US alone streamed Friday's NFL match between the Rams and 49ers at the MCG. Globally, there were more than 21 million people watching. Now checking 5AA traffic.
2: There's a breakdown to watch out for on the north-south motorway northbound before the Port River Expressway. Some minor delays driving through. In Valley View, crews continue works on a burst water main on Wright Road near Walkley's Road. Another burst water main in Campbelltown on Newton Road near Clareville Road. Take care as you're driving past. Yes, Adelaide Central Market is open Tuesdays till Saturdays and still the only place to find the best of SA. Great specials and familiar faces at over 70 stalls. Adelaide Central Market. Adelaide's most accurate traffic on 5AA.
0: The 5AA forecast, cloudy this afternoon, partly cloudy tomorrow, 17, sunny on Thursday, 18, 22 on Friday. Right now, it's 17 degrees on 5AA, always Adelaide.
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5: Thank you so much for spending some of your Tuesday with us. It is 5 minutes after 2, 8223-0000, my number. Big show still to come. Mike Brady will join us, part of the AFL Grand Final, as he should be. Don't even really need an appointment. It's just a given. MCG booked, tick. Mike Brady booked, tick. He'll join us after 3 o'clock. We'll speak to Will Forte. He is starring in a new film called Coyote vs. Acme alongside John Cena. And we'll talk travel very shortly with Phil Hoffman Travel. But always delighted to speak to my next guest. She is a friend of show. She's part of the Nova Entertainment family. She's excited because she has her TV show returning to Channel 7 and 7 Plus as of tonight. But also because she has a new role.
6: Today I'm proud to announce that the government will appoint Melissa Doyle as the chair of the Australia Day Council Board. For decades, Australians have trusted Mel to tell Australia's stories, and now she will take that to the next level in the national interest.
5: Melissa Doyle, congratulations. Good afternoon.
7: Thanks, Lee. That's not half intimidating, is it?
5: Oh, my Lord. And Albo didn't pause between 4 decades either. Like, he just rolled in. Happy to announce that Melissa Doyle is the new chair 4 decades. Like, wow, there's your job. Well done.
7: I've been around a while. No, I'm honoured. I do actually think the enormity of it is really starting to sink in now. But I'm honoured. I'm humbled. All of those incredible emotions. But I'm just excited more than anything. I'm really excited to start seeing the names that will appear before us and the stories to celebrate. You know, don't you think we all need heroes? I don't care how old you are. We need heroes and amazing people that we admire. So
5: 100%.
7: For me, that's what it's about. Yeah.
5: So you get the announcement, Kirribilli House, you're the new chair of the Australia Day Council. I'm on that list, Melissa, where I get the embargoed list so you can start to plan, you know, who's coming. And I'm excited reading for them, particularly if you know, you know what Adelaide's like. Everyone knows everyone. You're like, how thrilled. You reach out, hey, I know it's embargoed. Can we speak to you on the day? Congratulations. What a thrill for them to receive these, but also for you to be able to hand them out.
7: Well, I think people that do extraordinary things in the community don't do it for recognition.
5: Mm-hmm.
7: And I think often they're the ones that we really want to make sure that we seek out and celebrate, especially those that are doing it for the right reason. And like I said before about heroes and having inspiration, I just think it makes us all feel good, especially when there's so many, you know, traumatic events around the world, to know that there are great people next door to us who are just doing good things to make the world better for us, you know, advocating on behalf of somebody or trying to change things so that we can benefit. And I just want to hear those stories. I feel like we all need to hear them at any time, but particularly I want to hear them more now than ever before.
5: As one of our great journalists, you've had a history in this in your career, like a great story. You're a great storyteller. Now you get councils and you get communities to tell you about their people. And I guess in your role at the Australia Day Council, then you get to share it with the rest of the country.
7: Yeah, and I can't wait to find the ones that we just don't know about. You know, somebody in a community that I was hearing about, a lovely gentleman who has been making wheelchairs for children in areas where they normally can't afford them, and, you know, the freedom and the access that that is giving them. I always think it's those stories that people are doing things that you've got no idea are happening, and you hear it, and it's just, oh my God, there are some good people. So cannot wait to uncover them, cannot wait to share them with everybody. And yeah, every single state and territory around the country celebrating their community. And then of course we all come together and name Australian of the Year, Senior Australian of the Year, Young Australian of the Year. How incredible are the young ones? I don't know about you, but I always have that moment of thinking, oh my God, at 25, I wasn't doing any of that stuff.
5: I did nothing, Mel. Correct. You feel very insignificant to what these... And South Australia's had a good run of recent times.
7: Yeah.
5: You know, we've had some real heavy hitters.
7: Yeah, and local hero. Love local hero. So really excited. I've got a lot to wrap my head around. I'm freshly new in the role, but I have a lot of briefing documents in front of me, but yeah, really excited.
5: Last one before we get to the House of Wellness. Take me back 10 years, 2016, when you become Melissa Doyle AM. What was it like for you to be bestowed that honour?
7: Gosh, I actually was completely floored. I had no idea. It was a really, really special moment. I took my dad and my husband, and to go into Government House and have them call your name, it's just, you know, look, I've spoken on stages, I've done lots of things in the public eye, but that was a moment of just thinking, I always look at it, I'm so privileged to have had a role that I can make a difference. And to have that recognised, of course, you don't do it for that reason, but to know that maybe I have made a difference. Maybe I have done something that's helped somebody. It was really special. And you get your lovely medal. And, of course, I just wanted to go home and wear it for the next 3 days, even with my dressing gown. Didn't matter, you know. Wear it around the house until my kids are like, oh, my God, Mom, really, put it away. But very, very, very special.
5: No, it's incredible. And I always love to read those stories too, because we know about you. We know the television Melissa Doyle. We know, you know, the Orange Tsunami GWS Giants Melissa Doyle. But what you do with the Kids Hospital, what you do with the Make-A-Wish, what you do with Alana and Madeline Foundation too is extraordinary. So well done.
7: Thank you. But as do you, as does everybody. You know, I think we all find our thing in order to contribute, don't we? And I've always said that I'm not rich enough to build a wing on a hospital, and I'm not smart enough to cure cancer, but I can use my profile and my voice. So I think we all find our way to feel like we are contributing, and, you know, that's our purpose. So
5: you do a great job in that. Well, congratulations. Melissa Doyle is my guest, now officially the new chair of the Australia Day Council, which is quite the honour. Last time you and I spoke was before the gig with Oprah. Here at the Entertainment Centre. Is it harder to get a word in with Shane Crawford or with Oprah Winfrey, Mel?
7: Oh, my goodness. Oprah clearly knows what she's doing.
5: Doesn't she?
7: It was one of those moments where I thought, it's like I'm getting a lesson from one of the greatest speakers I've ever heard and encounter.
5: Yep.
7: Talk about holding a room in the palm of her hand, just to have a front row seat to watch her work in itself, you know, for me as a woman in media was a really incredible occasion. But, it's almost, I don't know, that people love her. So that was a pretty wild week traveling around the country with Oprah.
5: And I found that everyone took little bits and pieces away from it. Like there was a line or two here where I took my then 14-year-old daughter with me because I thought that would be a great inspiration for her. And, just little things that she said that you go, oh, yeah, actually, that's right. Let's apply that to our lives. I mean, very different lives that we lead, obviously, to her, but things that you can actually take on yourself and will resonate with what you do.
7: Yeah, but I think when you boil it down, I mean, look, take away the private jets and the multi-million dollar estates in California, which, you know, is not going to happen to any of us. But when you bring it back, all of us are after the same thing. We're after connection with one another.
5: Yep.
7: It just might mean she's connecting with, you know, world famous international superstars. But at the end of the day, you know, you want a good network of people around you, of friends who are true to you. You want to have, you know, what's the saying? Something to do, somewhere to be.
5: Yep.
7: All of those things I think are exactly the same for all of us. And you know, whether you're a billionaire on television in the US or you're regular like the rest of us, I think I think there was so much that resonated with all of us because we could hear it. We felt it.
5: And you did a terrific job on that. I can't believe it's season four of the House of Wellness already.
7: So fun. We're having so much fun. I got to say, it's been wilder than I was expecting. I sort of thought I was going to do a nice, sedate health and wellness show, but no, lordy, lordy, we're up having a lot of laughs. Oh, my God, Shane Crawford is a delight to work with. He is so funny. He has me in stitches the whole time. But we, it's kind of morphed into this late night chat show where we talk all things health, but, you know, not in that lectury, go eat your kale, take your vitamins kind of way.
5: No.
7: And then we've got, really interesting guests on the couch. And then live music, which I think we need more of. I'm loving the live music at the end of the show. That's really fun.
5: It's like a variety show that is all about your health, but you're not sort of ramming that down our throat. Like, you're right. It's if Bert or Don Lane or Ray or yourself, and like, you just bring us more health in amongst everything else, because there's so many great, like, I'm looking at the list for this year. So Michael Clark, the cricketer, will talk about skin checks, you know, and Big Dipper's going to talk about bladder, which is an issue that I'm sure more older age men don't talk about so publicly. So you're getting all that too, entertainment and information.
7: Yeah, and I think that's how, you know, I don't know about you, that's how I want to hear it. I want it to be conversational. I want it to be applicable to my life. I mean, last year we had Joe Camilleri join us, and next minute we're having a conversation about his, you know, rickety knees and how he has to amend some of his moves on stage because he's getting a little bit older nowadays and, you know, can't fling himself around the way that he used to. But I don't know about you, but every bone in my body related, I'm like, oh my God, I get up in the morning and my knees creak. So I think it's talking about things that matter in health, but doing it in a way that feels like you're sitting around a dinner table with your friends. The last thing you want is someone, the last thing I want is someone preachy about health and wellness and telling me all the things that I should be doing and making me feel bad about myself because I do have a glass of wine and a bit of chocolate and I probably don't do 10,000 steps a day. So, you know, I want the real normal stuff. Thanks.
5: Mel Doyle is my guest. Season 4 of the House of Wellness premieres tonight, Channel 7 and 7 Plus. Do you love Crash Test Crawf? Are you someone sitting back going, thank goodness that's not me?
7: Yes, totally 100%. And what can we throw at him next? Mm. What crazy antics can we make him do? Because I actually have not seen him say no to a thing yet.
5: Yeah.
7: He's up for anything. So I'm really glad it's him doing it rather than myself. So long may that last. Yeah, I get to play the sensible role on the show and just sit back and be the ringmaster of the circus and send him out, which is really kind of fun.
5: I know he's taking on a champion race walker this season. You could do that. I reckon you could cover that. I'm not sure you want to get in the ring and take on a Commonwealth Games boxer.
7: No.
5: Let Crawf do that. Put the head gear on and away you go.
7: He did curling, which I was like, oh, that looks fun.
5: Yeah, that looks
7: fun. We played Trugo. We took each other on last season in Trugo. That was more my speed, you know, nice and gentle. And, look, he's a sports star. He's fit and strong and goes running every day.
5: Yeah.
7: Exact opposite to myself.
5: It was nice to see him part of the celebrity game just recently too
7: did. Good.
5: And the work that he did away, you know, where he went and spoke to the guys that were talking about prostate cancer, because, again, a bit like bladder issues, and we talk about it here on the show, where, you know, as people get older, they might be of a different generation, Mel, to you and I, where they don't want to share and talk about their problems and potentially go to the grave with some of these issues if only they'd sort of reached out.
7: Yeah, and I think we all just want to know we're not the only one, don't we? We're not the only one feeling certain things or certain ways. I mean, just talking to Dipper about, you know, he's so open when he talks about incontinence and what he had to do. And I just thought, I have so much respect for you to come on national TV and talk about something that, I don't know, most of us probably would be too embarrassed to bring up. So more power to you. Yes. I hope that means somebody watching goes, well, if Dipper's okay to talk about it, then great, so am I. You know, I think that's the power, isn't it, of someone like a Michael Clark bringing his voice to skin cancer checks and saying, well, you know, go get it done. Because I think when he had his removed from his chest, he had some, like, I'm going to say 30 stitches or something. It was enormous.
5: Oh, those cricketers, so, they're standing out in the sun all day, all year. Like, not surprised they're not more. But, well, it's an excellent show. It's always entertaining, but you get something away from it too. It's part of the big lineup on 7 tonight, including 7 News, Home and Away, The House of Wellness from 9:30, and then The Agenda Setters for those who love their footy. Mel, lovely to have you on. Good luck with Season 4, and congratulations again. That's quite the honour, the Australia Day Council Chair.
7: Thank you. I really appreciate it. Nice to chat, as always. Look forward to seeing you soon.
5: And you're playing good songs on our Nova Entertainment family.
7: Yeah. Love a bit of Smooth on the weekend.
5: Yeah, right.
7: I don't know about you. I don't want to wake up, you know, with a start on a Sunday morning.
5: What was I listening to you play the other day? Like just 80s gold. I'm a sucker for that kind of, you know, Starship, White Snake, any of that.
7: And 70s disco, I will confess that's my favourite.
5: Yeah, but very good.
7: Good music. Stands the test of time for a reason, doesn't it?
5: Does indeed. Good on you, Mel. Lovely to speak to you soon.
7: Thanks, Lee.
5: Melissa Doyle, the House of Wellness, tonight 7 and 7 plus 9:30. And, of course, Mel has the honour of being the new chair for the Australia Day Council. Who knows? Might be you or someone you know getting an honour next Australia Day.
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5: If you'd like to text 0448 08 1395. Thank you to the Texas Adelaide. Thank you for the great interview with Mel Doyle. She is so intelligent. She is. She's also got a great warmth about her too, I think. Always love having Mel on the show. Caroline on the issue of words says, what about Australia instead of Australia? Yeah, everyone drops the L, don't they, Caroline? And just adds a Y. The Prime Minister says it all the time. Millionaire instead of millionaire. On the issue of the Snowtown and the parole today, Karen says it's his own fault. His life is over. He has ruined so many people's lives. On the flip side, Chris said, did the time and done the crime. Leave him be now. And that's, I would think, kind of the split that we would have in the audience. There would certainly be a lot of people with zero sympathy. And there are some people in the audience who absolutely would have some sympathy. And Mel Usher will have more on that for us in the news coming up at 2:30. But James Sarkis has been granted conditional parole. Pled guilty to 4 of the bodies in the barrel, served the 26 years, and is now a free man as of today. Steve in Kilkenny. Hello, Steve.
14: G'day, Matthew. How are you today?
5: Very well. It's Leith, but that's close. How are you, Steve? What's happening?
14: Oh, it is me. Sorry, my apologies.
5: That's okay.
14: Just wondering, you know, with this smelter at Whyalla,
5: yep,
14: what would it cost to build a new smelter?
5: Good question. Clearly a lot, well, because it's 60 years old and they've fixed it three times.
14: Yeah, I understand that, but just think about it. I'm not denying this, but we give, apparently this is so strategically important,
5: yep,
14: right, that we can give aid to overseas, but we can't put enough money in to build a new smelter.
5: Yes.
14: Apparently, I heard this morning the mineral rights are profitable, the railroad is profitable,
5: mm-hmm,
14: the port is profitable, but the smelter is not. It's not rocket science, really, is it?
5: Well, I think the new builders and the new owners, Steve, they'll do that when they buy it. So whether it's the Chinese company or whether it's the local Australian company here, I just had a quick look. So an industrial blast furnace, this is what's shut down in Whyalla. You're looking at either hundreds of millions or $1 billion.
14: It just seems to me when we got crucial pieces of infrastructure,
5: mm-hmm,
14: hence ETSA, hence this green, that we seem, Australia seems,
5: yes,
14: to sell everything,
5: yep,
14: right, to the Chinese and the Indians, and I'm not having no racist dig there, but like we're $1 trillion,
5: yep,
14: in debt. Put another billion in, right,
5: mm-hmm,
14: and start making our own steel so that we buy our own steel.
5: Yep.
14: It just... I don't know, man.
5: No, I think there's some common sense to that too, Steve. I think there are people who agree with you. We did try to get Kevin Rudd on the show today to talk about the EV market. He is of the belief that we should be re-establishing a manufacturing facility in Australia and maybe in Adelaide because we had it for so long for vehicles and create EVs. Stop relying on the rest of the world to buy everything from them. Start making our own. Maybe that's the same. If you've got a $1 trillion debt already, is another billion going to matter? People would argue it does, but we need to be making more, be less reliant on others, be a bit more self-sufficient. Appreciate the call. Thank you for that. Amber in North Haven, hello.
15: Oh, hi, Lee. You know I love you in the afternoon. I love you at night too. But
5: thanks. I was sensing a butt here, yeah. Amber. Okay.
15: Sorry?
5: No, I was sensing a butt. I thought you were going to say, you know, I love you in the afternoons,
15: no.
5: But...
15: No, I love you anytime.
5: Bless.
15: In the afternoons, I'm more awake. So I'm out in the garden.
5: Yes.
15: And because it's such a beautiful spring day, getting all my herbs ready. But anyway, mm-hmm, I digress. The reason I rung is you brought back memories talking about scouts and girl guides.
5: Mm-hmm.
15: When in the 60s, when I was quite young... We had youth groups. Now, I went to the Salvation Army and we had a youth group and we really loved it. We went there Friday night, Saturday we played netball, Sunday after church sometimes, mm-hmm, not every week.
5: Yep.
15: We'd have a bring a plate thing. So the kids, where the church was, the captain's house was next door.
5: Yes.
15: And he had a huge backyard and all the kids had run around and we had balls and and because everyone would bring a plate, we'd think we had a feast.
5: Mm. Oh,
15: because
5: yeah.
15: Because there'd be, you know, remember back in the 60s, you know, and we had a ball and it was you got to know people, you got to know their parents, because in those days the parents were too, and you went to other people's places.
5: Yes.
15: And I think that's what's missing because we didn't get bombarded with religion. It was all about fun.
5: Yeah, it's a great point, Anne, but we used to have a drop-in centre in our town as kids, and we used to do that too for socialisation. And you would think in this day and age, what would be more important than what things like the scouts do? Because they do give you connection with other people. They also get you off the screens. They get you outdoors. They get you to have some fun. Now, I guess you've got to convince the kids to be a part of it, but it was interesting to hear that whilst the scout halls are being sold, it's still going very strong. They're just moving into new locations. New one at Roxby, new one up in the northeast. So great point. Nice memories that you raise, Amber. Thank you for those. Helen Plimpton, before we get to headlines. Hello, Helen.
16: Hello. Just I'd like to say I enjoy Stacey's personality for the radio.
5: Yes.
16: But she says been instead of being.
5: Oh. So give me a sentence that she would say that wrong.
16: Well, I've been I've been listening, instead of Bean.
5: Bean. B-I-N-B-E-E-N.
16: Yes. Okay. Yes, someone did mention it earlier, but okay. I thought, well, I would just mention it that she is actually one of those people.
5: Oh, okay. So, we'll pass it on. We're all guilty, I think, yes. Helen, at some stage of doing that.
16: I'm not perfect, I must admit. But I'd like to say also that our boys actually did scouts at Lucendale.
5: Mm-hmm.
16: And they learnt many skills, you know, abseiling and rowing boats on the drain, actually. Yeah. And just it's wonderful and for communicating with the others and befriending and camping, all that sort of thing. And, yes, I've got no regrets having had them attend that.
5: Well done. Thank you, Helen. Appreciate that. I'll pass on the feedback to Stacey. Again, my list is a mile long when it comes to that. I think as we spoke to the professor earlier, sometimes you just talk too quick. Maybe we just can slow it down somewhat. Bruce from Greenacres before headlines. Bruce, what's your word?
17: Oh, Lee. Oh, a couple there. Hypothermia. But newsreaders and everyone get it wrong. They say hyperthermia, which is the opposite.
5: So, hypothermia, not hyper.
17: Yeah, if you're a paramedic, you've been coming out to see someone that's got a hypothermia, think they've gone to extreme heat stress.
5: Yes.
17: And they're actually freezing to death because they've said the wrong word, hyperthermia instead of hypothermia.
5: Gotcha.
17: And one is just quickly too that wasn't a mistake that someone was telling Graham about. A quiz master from England was talking about the tricolour and she thought that was wrong. It should be tricolour. Well, the French do call their flag.
5: Really?
17: So that wasn't right. So that's the other way around.
5: That's hilarious. Thank you for those, Bruce. We'll put those on the list. Words that are mispronounced or misused, if you've got them, you can share them with us. We're talking travel next.
18: Uh-huh. Yep. Interesting. 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
0: Good afternoon, Mel Usher with the news headlines. The parole watchdog has signed off on releasing James Vlasakis, who pleaded guilty to four of the Snowtown murders. Fresh disruptions to major oil infrastructure in the Middle East is threatening to drive up Australian interest rates. Welsh actor Matthew Rhys has made history as the first man to win two leading acting Emmys in one night. And in sport, Essendon has started its list cull under new coach Mark McVeigh, Jade Gresham among the players not offered contracts for next season. The 5AA forecast, cloudy this afternoon, partly cloudy tomorrow, 17. Right now it's 16 degrees. We'll have more news at 3 on 5AA, always Adelaide.
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5: Very shortly we talk travel with Peter Williams from PHT. If you've got any travel questions, you're always welcome to shoot those through. Before we do, let's get the official line on the weather today. Daniel Hayes joins us from the Weather Bureau. Lovely to have you on, Daniel.
21: G'day, Lee. Good, thank you.
5: Apologies for yesterday. Only the Premier could kick you off with a big whaler announcement. So thank you for doing that for us, but great to have you on today. What are we looking like numbers-wise today as the sun tries to sneak out between these clouds?
21: Look, it has overachieved a little bit. We're going for around about 16, 17 across Adelaide today. We have managed to sneak those temperatures up to around about 17, 18 degrees. However, the southerly breezes mean that it really doesn't feel like that. The current temperatures are around about 16, 17 at the moment, so about where the forecast was. But with that breeze, it feels more like around about 10 or 11 degrees outside. So thermometer says we did better, but you wouldn't feel it at this stage. Probably a bit better tomorrow. We're going for a similar sort of temperature tomorrow, but the wind should be a bit lighter, so you will feel a little more comfortable out and about across Adelaide tomorrow with a top of 17 and going for 18 by Thursday. Sunny by Thursday, still a little bit of cloud around today and tomorrow. But, becoming sunny after that, and we really start to see those temperatures warm up as we head through Friday and into the weekend, hitting 26 for Saturday.
5: Ooh,
21: so,
5: yes.
21: Very warm.
5: I saw that would be the warmest temp we've had for some time, Daniel. I would have thought 26.
21: Potentially, yeah. We got reasonably warm over the weekend, but okay. Not quite as warm as that. I think we got to 22 or 23. Okay. 23 degrees on Sunday, so yeah, about the same.
5: All right, we're looking forward to that. The show people were delighted. Daniel, thank you, appreciate it. We'll speak to you again tomorrow.
21: Catch you then, Lee.
5: Daniel Hayes from the Weather Bureau. 26 on Saturday, leading into the high teens until then. One man who'll be happy with that because he's just come back from Croatia.
1: 5AA Travel Talk, thanks to Phil Hoffman Travel. For over 30 years, creating moments you'll never forget.
5: Peter Williams is here, Managing Director and CEO. It's close. It's a little bit of sunshine for you at least.
2: Yeah, I've dodged a bullet a bit, I think. So
5: vitamin D for you?
2: Yeah, exactly.
5: Welcome home.
2: No, thanks, mate. Yeah, it goes quick, doesn't it? You know, 3 weeks away and feels like, it was only a couple of days by the time you get back. It's you get back into work and things progress quickly.
5: Now, when you're the boss, you've got to have an attitude about you. But be honest, no one's listening from the office. They're all working. You could do with a couple more days, right?
2: Oh,
5: I know you come back to do work, but it's a hard sort of culture shock.
2: Leith,
5: when you love it.
2: I have to say, this time I was sitting at Prague Airport because we did a couple of days in Prague after. I thought, gee, I could stay here for another week or so.
5: Yeah.
2: It was stunning. The weather was beautiful. It's Croatia itself is an amazing destination. It's the third time I've been in the last 6 years. And I think I'll be heading back because I've just fallen in love with this place. It's just so beautiful. I don't think there's any, we're talking with our family and friends who a lot of them are on the cruise with me, that I don't think there's another place anywhere I've been in the world where you can just pull up into a little cove and jump off the back in the morning, and then in the afternoon you're in some medieval, you know, Roman village.
5: Yep.
2: And then you do it again the next day. It's incredible.
5: Yeah, that's fun.
2: It is fun.
5: Cornsy always says, no better place to come back to than Adelaide.
2: Oh, yeah.
5: But maybe another week would be okay,
2: Another week would be. But, look, we're blessed here. And when we arrive back, you know, in Adelaide, you go, wow, this is the best place in the world to live. But there's plenty of beautiful places
5: to
2: visit.
5: Nice to visit other places too. We thought Candice was going to be on the phone a little later. She's
2: quite
5: here. Sales manager, Travel Corporation. Lovely to see you, Candice. Welcome.
22: Thank you so much for having me.
5: I just wanted to say hello. I always feel weird when the guest is here and we'll do Pete stuff first. And then I think, well, I haven't said hello and you're like a shag on a rock there, Candice.
22: No,
5: lovely to have you
22: around,
5: here though.
22: Just chilling. Thank you for having me.
5: You can be envious like the rest of us of what the trip has been. Just before we talk about the trip and what you experience, what when you walk in the door of work, when you come back, what's hitting you? What are people talking about? What are people buying?
2: Yeah, look, nothing too much really changed. The trends are the same. I had to do a report the other day on the biggest destinations and where people are going. Look, Europe's always going to be number one for us. What's happening now, though, is there's been a real shift in that we're normally dealing with a lot of travellers departing. We've still got a few departing through to Europe, but now it's about booking for next year and the following year, so the next 18 months. So we move into our expo season. We'll talk about that later on because her brands are there.
5: Mm-hmm.
2: So people are now starting to investigate what it looks like for next year. Europe's always going to be our number one. Hot on the tails is Canada, Alaska. There is no doubt. This is, I was actually just having a chat to one of our partners this morning, and he was saying, you know, outside of Europe, what's really hot. Canada, Alaska, the last 2 years has just been on fire. Everyone's heading up to Canada, the Rocky Mountains, you know, Lake Louise, Banff, places like that, and then topping it off with Alaskan cruise. And then, of course, we've also seen lots of trends in Southeast Asia, also up the Orient, like Japan, for example, Vietnam, and probably topping off that, one that's a little bit different is South Korea. We're starting to see a bit of moving into South Korea.
5: Okay.
2: Yes. So, and I think that's for mainly people that have been to Japan, love the culture, love the food, love the idea, beautiful, safe, lots of green parks. And,
5: And kind of undiscovered too, not people.
2: Yeah, so they kind of go, well, we've fallen in love with Japan, where next? And South Korea seems to be where they're hopping to.
5: Well done.
2: Mm.
5: We're going to talk more about your holiday over the next couple of weeks, more in depth. But can I ask you just one thing about what you're actually on?
2: Yeah, so we're on a APT small ship called Lady Alleganza. It holds 36 people. It is the perfect size for doing the Croatian coast. and we did a 13-night cruise from basically the north to the south. And, yeah, just the ability to, you know, as I said, just jump off the back and have a swim in a beautiful lagoon. And
5: are you feeling like Jeff Bezos? You're kind of looking like, look what I'm
2: in
5: on
2: fact,
5: here.
2: We think we might have seen his yacht.
5: Yeah,
2: it was a little bigger than
5: you
2: ours.
5: You can't miss it. It's pretty big.
2: But it was pretty impressive. But, yeah, just great to have those swims in the morning and then in the afternoon sit around and have a nice lunch or, an early meal and a few drinks. And it's just fantastic. Then you get back onto this beautiful, luxurious yacht that's all yours for 13 days. Yeah, it's amazing.
5: And what you would tell people too is that this is not just a pipe dream, is it? Like, this is reality.
2: This is reality, yeah. Like APT, so basically every fortnight they have a departure. And look, some of the tours are the length that we've done, which is effectively 2 weeks with a bit of a stop or a start in Zagreb. Or you can do something a bit shorter for 7 days from Split to Dubrovnik, which is like half the Adriatic coast. So, yeah, it's a reality. We probably don't promote it enough. And I would say anyone who is interested, it is, I think, close to the best holiday I've ever had, and I guess I'm reasonably well-travelled.
5: You've had some holidays. That's a nice wrap.
2: Yeah.
5: All right, we'll
2: yeah.
5: put it on the board. Yeah. You mentioned about the expo. We're not far away. We're in September now.
2: I know, yeah, just around the corner. So in October, we will have our expo, our big travel expo. It's our biggest event for the year. We'll have over 60 of our partners there, and it'll be very exciting. So we'll have all the touring companies, we'll have all the cruise companies, we'll have some tourism bodies, airlines, and of course, you'll be topped off by great event deals on the day, specials on the day only, but of course, expert presentations on destinations and products all around the world. So we'll have four cinemas. It'll be a record, four cinemas, and we're expecting a crowd of about 4,000 people through the door.
5: Yeah, it's awesome. It's such a great week. The best thing I love too is that it's not a hard sell.
2: No.
5: Those who know it go every year because they get to enjoy it.
2: Yep.
5: But those who haven't been, it's not like you're just getting smashed the minute you walk in the door.
2: No, we're not that type of company.
5: It's recreational and fun, and then you go,
2: Yeah. Yeah, and we do a lot of center stage interviews.
5: Yeah.
2: And, you know, for example, I'll be up there just talking about Croatia. You know, and people can be having a glass of wine and a bite to eat because there's, you know, certainly all the food and drinks at the convention center. They do a really good job. And they can be sitting there having lunch just listening to me prattle on about Croatia. Yeah. Yeah, slideshow. Don't you love a slideshow?
5: Are you in charge? Please. You have that little clicker you can go through?
2: No, they do limit my slides.
5: We're going to work on that. Cathay Pacific, some exciting news.
2: Yeah, this is fantastic. And the hope is that we can keep them here all year round. But at the moment, they're coming back for their second summer service. So it's a seasonal service. Great opportunity for South Australians to go to, I believe, one of our favourite stopover destinations on the way to Europe or Asia, and that is Hong Kong. And personally, I love Hong Kong. I haven't had the chance to get there in the last couple of years because Cathay have been a little bit hit and miss with their services coming into Adelaide. But now they've committed to these summertime services, which is great.
5: Mm-hmm.
2: So they'll start November 10 and they'll run all the way through March. So it's about a 5 or 6 month season. We're hoping that if we can support this service, it will stay permanent like it used to be prior to the COVID days.
5: Mm-hmm.
2: They're a great airline. I think they're one of the best Asian airlines. They have great networks through into Japan, China, Korea, and also Europe. And I just think Hong Kong is one of the great stopovers. It's fantastic for a few days.
5: Yeah, whether you go to the races or go to Disneyland, something for everyone.
2: Absolutely, yeah, done a bit of that. And I just love the food over there as well. It's just fantastic, that Cantonese food. So, yeah, no, it's a great place. So it's good to see it back on the map.
5: Before we let Candace loose.
2: Oh, yeah.
5: Small groups. Yeah. Are you noticing a trend in that too? People are getting their groups together, tight in a little group and going to have some fun?
2: Yeah, absolutely. And we'll talk that thoroughly with Candace shortly. But, yeah, we're seeing a trend. People are moving away from maybe some of the larger, say, 53-seater coaches. There's still a need for it, no doubt. But this more, I guess, immersive approach with a smaller coach or not necessarily a smaller coach, sometimes a large coach and smaller groups on that coach is the way to go. So there's different styles of touring now. And I think a bit like cruising now, the touring market has become quite segmented. So there's a style for everyone. And we only need to ask a few questions when they come in and we'll go, you know what, you're really suited to a large group, you're on a certain budget, and they're a lot of fun. Like, I've done those over the years and they can be great. But then there's other people go, you know what, I just want something a little smaller, a little bit more intimate. Well, then, yeah, that's fine. So the great thing is now we have choice in touring because touring is a really, really convenient way of travelling around Europe. You don't have to worry as Candice and I will talk about shortly. Don't got to worry about parking. You don't got to worry about the expert tips because you've got a guide.
5: Yeah.
2: You don't worry about language anymore.
5: Looking at a GPS, working out where you're going.
2: And how many arguments do people have when you've got a navigator and a driver?
5: Oh,
2: so,
5: God.
2: You know, so there's none of that. So what we're finding now is that touring is really complementing cruising. The two together go together so well. And Trafalgar, who Candice represent and many other brands, they're moving into river cruising as well, which has been great so the last couple of years.
5: At the next exit, turn left. Which exit? There's four exits. Are you driven in Dallas? Oh, my Lord, it's the worst.
2: I did a bit little bit of driving on this last trip, and, I don't miss not doing it.
5: Leave it to the coaches, that is for sure.
2: Absolutely.
5: Candice Page is here, Sales Manager, South Australia for the Travel Corporation. Lovely to see you officially, and welcome.
22: Thank you so much. Thanks for having me back.
5: Would you agree with everything Pete's saying about the small groups?
22: Absolutely. And we at the Travel Corporation are very blessed that we can offer people those classic coach tour styles, as well as offering them those smaller groups.
2: Yeah, there's no doubt about it. Candice, probably just so the listeners understand, because Travel Corporation really isn't the brand that people know about, tell me the brands that you represent.
22: Yeah, so I look after Cost Saver, Trafalgar and Insight in the Open Age brand. Mm-hmm. And then I also have a youth brand called Contiki that some people may have heard of.
2: We'd have a heap of those listening
5: at
2: the moment.
5: Of course. Everyone's done a Contiki tour at some stage. Right under that umbrella.
2: Well, right under that umbrella. But I'll say this with Contiki, because there will be some parents and grandparents listening as well. I did a Contiki tour, I won't say how many years ago, a long time ago.
5: Five.
2: But one of the things that I know, chatting to my parents at the time, they were really happy that I did that because they knew that I'd be travelling with like-minded people in a really safe environment.
5: Yep.
2: And that's what Contiki does. So if there's parents and grandparents out there listening and their kids are looking like they're going overseas, it is a fantastic way of travelling all together, making sure they're safe. They've got the tour director, they've got the driver, just like the more senior tours, and they're looked after really well.
22: Absolutely. And not all Contikis are built the same. Contiki is quite in depth. Yep. There is a lot of more immersive, slower paced Contikis, as well as your gap year Contikis. So the product range is more than we have ever kind of really understood. So the fact that we have small groups with Contikis, we have the slower pace, we're really delving deep into the destinations with the youth brands as well, because what they are after as a traveller is changing. Mm. So we are moving with them and giving them what they want.
5: And then you have Contiki friendships, where people
22: sort of stay. You've got built-in friends forever. Yeah, and then you move from my Contiki youth brand into my open age brands, into Trafalgar, and travel on our small groups with Trafalgar and Insight and Contiki. Cost Saver.
2: Yeah, and I think that's great. And the good thing with the Travel Corporation, just like we were talking, that cruising well segmented, they've done a great job within their brands in doing that. So they've got the Cost Saver, and I'm going to really kind of dumb it down a little bit for the listeners, but the Cost Saver is kind of more your value 3-star program.
5: Mm-hmm.
2: And then you've got Trafalgar, which is it's a fantastic product because it suits most people. It's a classic, probably 4-star.
5: Yep.
2: And then you've got that Insight, which is moving into the more of that, 4.5 to a bit of a luxury space where, we've got everything covered as far as your budget is concerned.
5: Yes.
2: You can go 3-star all the way up to kind of luxury. And I think that's great. And now moving into those small groups, I think that's just a masterstroke for you guys.
22: It is very much where we are going to stay, as well as our classic offerings as well. So some of our best sellers we've got at the moment is our small group. So with Trafalgar, 18 guests maximum is our small group. We average about 16, but 18 maximum if we were lucky enough to go out full. We've got the Devon and Cornwall Escape, so a 7-day tour out of London. A highlight on this tour is going to Stonehenge and Bath. So we are not shying away from those big tourist attractions, but then our tour director connects us to the locals specialist, and then we get underneath the makeup of these destinations. Mm-hmm. And our hotel highlight on that one is staying at the Bovey Castle in the Dartmoor National Park.
2: Wow.
22: And just really elevating that experience and feeling like royalty for the evening.
2: I think that's the thing with small groups as well, Leith, is you probably don't know the advantages until you're actually on that. But also, even when it comes down to meals, you can be eating in restaurants pretty well with locals. You know, it's a couple of tables of 8.
5: Yeah,
2: you know,
5: that's right.
2: It's not where
5: we get a table for 80.
2: Yeah,
5: probably not.
2: Yeah, correct.
5: 18,
2: so it's a very, very different immersive experience where you're enjoying the local food, the local people. And the other great thing with coach touring Candice, and this goes with your classics or your small group, is very little lineups. And I love that because pretty well everything that there's been pre-entry purchased, right? So, for example, you're not going to be lining up to go to Stonehenge. You're not going to be lining up to go to the museum because all of that has been pre-purchased and you go in this magical side door or back door. And I just love that because there's nothing worse than lining up because you know what lining up does? It wastes time. Yeah. Well, European summer, exactly. And it's been so hot over there. But just it wastes time. And I'd rather be getting in, seeing what I need to see, and then get out and having a nice long lunch. You know, that's what Europe's all about.
22: Correct.
2: You know, so...
5: I've not experienced that, but I sort of sense that with the Disney Fast Pass, where everyone else is lined up.
22: 100%.
5: Part of me feels guilty, though, but I'm just like, oh, man, no line. I'm walking straight. Bang, straight on them. So great.
2: Don't ever feel guilty. I know what you mean, but, don't look backwards.
5: As well as your coaching, the cruising too, like river cruises, every time we speak about that, it's going gangbusters.
22: It is going gangbusters. And this was our first season this year under the Trafalgar banner of river cruising, and it succeeded our expectations. We are investing more and more into our river cruising. We're going to bring on more ships. We're going to be building ships under the Trafalgar banner. And some of our highlighted journeys are our Christmas markets. So if people are perhaps going over to the UK or Europe for Christmas and they're looking for something a little bit different to do and perhaps, without being rude, not spend as much time with their families. They want to have a holiday within the holiday.
5: Yep.
22: We've got some beautiful Christmas markets just to elevate that experience for them over there. And our brand new departure next year is going to be on the Seine. So we're sailing out of Paris and it's called the Best of the Seine with Paris and Normandy. And it's going to connect with 18 of our land operations seamlessly.
2: Yeah, great.
22: So we have looked at what we do on the land and what we are going to do on the river, paired them together to ensure that the clients have that seamless A to B experience.
2: I think that's absolutely fantastic. And it's something that we've been probably preaching about for, well, a good 10, 15 years, is that coach and river cruising come together.
5: Yep.
2: Because they do complement each other. Mm. But so often we've had to sit there and, you know, we've got a brochure from Trafalgar and then we've got a river cruise brochure and we're trying to, you know, make it all work and it can be a bit challenging. This way, all the hard work's been done and basically you'll be getting off in a city on a river cruise and basically getting straight on your coach tour, you know, and I'm sure your bag's getting transferred and all those type of things that people, you know, normally have to worry about as an independent traveller won't have to worry about that anymore, which is great. And I love the combinations that you're now doing. Like, imagine cruising, you know, on the Seine out of Paris. You know, you're cruising past the Eiffel Tower. You're cruising past the Notre Dame. You're going up to Monet's Gardens. It is just absolutely phenomenal. And then you've got other choices coming out of Amsterdam and all the way through to Budapest. And it's just, it's growing so much in popularity in river cruising. And I love the undeniable convenience where you just pull into these little towns and you can walk straight off your ship, your river ship, and you're in town.
5: Everyone wants that perfect photo. Like, there's so many Instagram accounts going, go here for the perfect photo. But imagine you're on the river. Like, not many people get that view.
22: Exactly. I love our river cruising as well because it's quite port heavy.
5: Yep.
22: So you are getting a lot of villages, a lot of little country towns, and then, of course, your capital cities. You're getting the best of both worlds in the perfect blend of coach touring with the excursions and then being on the river.
5: Yep.
22: And I feel that because it is port heavy, it's of course, insane value for money.
5: Mm-hmm.
22: And you're not missing out. You don't feel like you're sailing past little villages that you want to go and see. We are taking you to them. So you don't feel like you've missed out.
5: Yeah, that's ice.
2: Yeah, and I think one of the things when you get on the cruise is they're quite inclusive, aren't they? So, you know,
22: you're getting
2: all your meals included. You're getting a lot of your shore excursions. Pretty well everything is included that you need to be. All your essentials are included. So it's really good for your budgeting as well.
22: Absolutely. We've also got complimentary self-service laundry on board, which has been an absolute hit. So imagine you're doing our river cruise as the last piece of your European journey.
5: Mm-hmm.
22: Do all your washing with us. It's free. And then you come home to a completely clean suitcase and you just pop your clothes away and away you go.
5: You know how you always have more dirty than clean in your suitcase towards the end of there's the two compartments and one's just bulk and the other one's I'm running out of jocks, Pete. I've got one to two pairs left. Now you can do it all on the ship. How good
22: is that? It's all done.
2: It's funny. People get really stressed about laundry.
5: Oh,
2: and the longer the longer the touring goes, the more you can see people getting really edgy. Where's the laundromat? You know, where's the laundromat? And some people, they spend, you know, half a day at the laundromat. And I go, nah, I just throw mine out and buy some more stuff.
22: Yeah, correct.
5: But you talk about local economy. You talk about wasting time in Lyft. How many times have you spent it at a laundromat?
2: Yeah.
5: And then you've got to get the coins and the disaster.
22: No, we'll take care of it all for you.
5: Well done.
22: We got you.
5: What about people who are like sort of late, last minute? They got a bit of flexibility. They want to get the best deals. Do you look after
22: them?
5: Yeah,
22: or they realised it's the end of the year and I haven't spent my leave yet.
2: Yes.
22: We have some incredible last minute deals. So we've got up to 15% off of our classic touring because small groups is commencing next year.
2: Yep.
22: We've got pretty much 95%, I want to say, of our departures for our open age are guaranteed to go.
2: Great.
22: So we are quite full, which is incredible. However, we do have those spots, those last minute people.
2: We can find spots.
22: Absolutely. And our website is very agent friendly. So when you are dealing with the agents, they can know exactly which ones are on the last minute deals and what spots are left. And we also have some shipboard credit. So if you do want to do a last minute 2026 river cruise, we've got up to €250 shipboard credit. So again, you may not even be putting your hand in your pocket because €250 goes quite a long way.
2: It certainly does. And Leith, when obviously coming back from Europe, speaking to a lot of our partners over there, the hoteliers and whatever, they're saying there's a real trend now for the extended season for Australian travellers. So Aussies are going, you know what, rather than just going in that peak season, of course, the weather's warm and it's beautiful and you can jump off the back of your ship and all those type of things.
5: Yep.
2: But people are moving into what is getting termed out there as the quiet season and moving into your Octobers and your Novembers, the weather can still be absolutely sensational.
5: Yeah.
2: You know, at the end of the day now,
5: the crowds.
2: We're mid-September now, and I know it's still in the low 30s in some of the places over there. So, you know, that's going to carry on for a little while now into October and November or starting off in March or April next year. So the season now is nearly all year round. And of course, as you said, we've got the Christmas markets as well.
22: Yeah.
2: So there's not many months where Aussies are going, I'm not going to Europe. They're prepared to have a look at it. And of course, you know, it's a bit quieter. You know, if you put lineups, you want to get into those museums, things like that, it's very easy to get into them. So there is a real benefit in going in that slightly off-peak season. And I think that's one of the things. And again, you know, if you're not driving, you don't need to worry about the conditions. If it's a little bit wet, or a bit damp outside, but you've got a fantastic coach driver.
5: Problem.
2: You know?
5: Yeah, that's nice.
22: Yep.
2: So, you know, it works. So, yeah, anyone looking at travelling this year or their Christmas holidays, absolutely give us a call because we'll be able to find something for them.
22: Yep.
5: Before we let you go, what do you got for us? Anything exciting? Yeah, you always come in bearing gifts.
22: I always have treats for you guys, always. So at the moment, until the 18th of September, a gift for our past passengers is that we will give you double discounts if you're booking with the Phil Hoffman Group. And we will also, on our river cruises until the end of this month, the end of September, we have got $300 per person of onboard ship credit.
2: Okay.
22: Bookable through the Phil Hoffman Travel Group.
2: And is that for travel at any time?
22: Any time in 2027 that one.
2: Yeah.
22: The last minute €250 is for 2026.
2: Yeah, okay. All right, so there's some great combinations there which our team know all about. So
22: they do,
2: people just give them a ring, go, look, what's the best deal for when I'm going?
22: Yep.
2: Then and we're going to have access to it.
22: We will allow the guest to stack their discounts as well so they can take advantage of what we have in promotion at the moment as well as what we've afforded the agents at Phil Hoffman Travel.
5: Caroline on the text asks, who is Candace working? Now, you've got the Trafalgar T-shirt on. Do you have a number of T-shirts? Do you roll through the T-shirts for the various...
22: I do,
5: yes. Well done.
22: Yeah, so at the moment, Trafalgar and our small groups is our lead focus.
5: Yes.
22: And then I do have an Insight shirt and a Contiki shirt.
5: So Insight, Contiki, Trafalgar and
22: Cost Saver.
5: Cost Saver.
22: Yeah.
2: Yep.
22: So with Cost Saver, Pete mentioned before about where she sits, I reference her as unbundled touring. So it's perfect for the client who is wanting to go away but perhaps not wanting to have a lot of inclusions.
5: Yep.
22: You still have the safety net of your tour director, your driver, accommodation, breakfast, all that sort of stuff, all the things you need. We'll give you a little bit of touring included, but the rest of the time is yours to do with as you wish.
5: Right. The loosey-goosey traveller.
22: It people is,
5: yeah. Finds their own way, which is appealing too.
22: Just please find your way to the coach.
5: Yeah, that's right. Just make sure you're on time, otherwise it's a fair walk back.
22: We've got things to show you.
5: Always lovely to see you, Candice. Thank you for coming in.
22: Thank you guys for having
5: You'll be at
22: me.
5: The Big Expo, of course, in a few weeks'
22: time. I absolutely will, yes. Yep, can't wait.
5: Well done.
2: Thanks,
5: now,
2: Candice.
5: pht.com.au is the website. Pete, you've got some events coming up that people need to book their spots.
2: Absolutely. So tomorrow, and this is going to be very busy, we've got over 50 people to each of those. And it's Discover Extraordinary Journeys with Silver Seas Cruising. So this is ultra-luxury cruising.
5: This is the prize you gave away this time last year.
2: Yes, it is, which is it's an amazing cruise line. I've been very fortunate to cruise with them to Antarctica and also out of Lisbon around the Med. So 16 September tomorrow. So we've got 10 a.m. And 6 p.m. sessions. And it's at a place called Fugo by the Sea, which is at West Beach, which is, I think, their yacht club as such. And it's a really good spot. We're going to have a beautiful day. So we pretend we're on the ocean.
5: Plenty of car parking.
2: Absolutely. So it's really good. And I'll be there. I'll be doing the a bit of that presentation with some experts from Silver Sea as well, which will be awesome. So that's tomorrow, 10 a.m., 6 p.m. You must register, though, because we are getting close to nearly full. And then next week, we've got HX Expeditions. Now, some of the listeners may not know much about them, but they do fantastic cruises to the polar region. So they head up to the Arctic and they head down to Antarctica. And we're a massive supporter. They're a brilliant cruise line. So 21st of September, we're going to be at the Walker's Arms Hotel at Walkerville at 6 p.m. And then on Tuesday, the 22nd of September, all the way down to Port Elliot. So we're not forgetting our regional branches down there. So
5: Salt.
2: That'll be in the morning. Salt at Elliot, which is a fantastic spot. And also next week,

0: currently with Bunnick Tours, a fantastic South Australian company that we partner with, and they've got amazing tours, mainly all through Europe, but also Japan and a couple of other destinations that we'll be highlighting on that day. So, yeah.
1: PHT.com.au.
0: Absolutely.
1: Nobody buys more red paint than Bunnick Tours. How much would they have bought for that building around the corner, Pete?
0: I have said to them, boys, who did paint that? And I know it wasn't the boys.
1: Wow. So all of the things we've discussed on the show so far today, you can drop into any of the Phil Hoffman Travel locations, be it Glenelg, Norwood, Modbury, Hyde Park, Semaphore, Stirling, Victor, the Barossa, Angola, or as we say, pht.com.au. And you can ask about anything that Candice mentioned on the show today, or Pete, if you want to get on that particular vessel, what do we call it? Yacht?
0: Yeah, yacht. That's called a super yacht.
1: Super yacht.
0: Yeah, Lady Alleganza.
1: Wow.
0: With APT.
1: I can see you doing that again.
0: Yeah,
1: and then just calling
0: in
1: sick.
0: Yeah, I think so.
1: Throat's a little sore. I'll be back when? Another week's time. So, great to see you both. Thank you for coming in. Well done.
0: Thanks, mate.
2: Thank you.
1: That is Travel Talk with Phil Hoffman Travel. Join us after 3 o'clock. Mike Brady's going to join us performing at the AFL Grand Final.
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4: Cloudy this afternoon, partly cloudy tomorrow, 17. With the 3 o'clock news, good afternoon, I'm Mel Usher. The parole watchdog has signed off on releasing James Vlasakis, who pleaded guilty to 4 of the Snowtown murders. He was sentenced to life in prison in 2002, with a non-parole period of 26 years. Last year, the parole board granted his release. The state government was seeking to keep him behind bars, but the original ruling was upheld today. Attorney General Kyan Ma says it's conditional parole.
5: The parole board is very, very experienced. Francis Nelson has spent some 3 decades as the head of the parole board, been appointed and reappointed by both Liberal and Labor governments, very experienced at parole matters. The parole board will now consider what conditions should be put in place.
4: A man is on the run after breaking into a defence base in Darwin and allegedly assaulting an RAAF officer. The Defence Department has confirmed the man gained unlawful entry to the base yesterday afternoon and stole a vehicle. The base was locked down in accordance with security procedures. Northern Territory Police have now taken control of the investigation into the incident. An AI expert claims big tech is only pushing for new regulations out of self-interest. US executives will meet with lawmakers in the coming weeks to discuss placing new guardrails around artificial intelligence. President Donald Trump argues the technology already has enough regulation. Dr. Sue Kay argues tech companies won't take responsibility for the harm they're already causing.
6: In terms of the regulations that they're asking for, they only want the regulations that they want. What they are still avoiding is any accountability for the harms that their AI models are currently doing.
4: A new Qantas Product Innovation Centre has been opened in Adelaide. The hub will manage the airline's digital experiences, such as booking flights, working on customer feedback tools, and managing disruptions. Qantas is also partnering with Adelaide University to create a new graduate pathway focusing on AI. Aussie apple growers are asking the federal government not to allow the import of American apples, saying we risk 23 different pests and diseases. Jeremy Griffith from Apples and Pears Australia is asking shoppers to think about where their food is grown.
7: It underpins our food security. We've seen this over the last few years with COVID and the Middle East. The ability to be able to ensure that we have enough fresh fruit and vegetables and food to feed ourselves has become so much more paramount.
4: Widow's Bay made history several times at today's Emmys. It picked up a total of 14 statues, the most wins ever for a single season of a comedy show. And Welsh actor Matthew Rhys became the first man to win 2 lead acting Emmys in one night, one of those for playing Mayor Tom Loftus in Widow's Bay.
8: Finally, to the great and good people of Wales, who were as much a nurture as anyone else, we are a small but mighty nation. This is incredible. Diolch yn fawr iawn. Thank you very much.
4: Now turning to 5AA Sport.
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4: Exit meetings are happening at Westlakes today. It will be the end of the line for some players after their season came to an end on Saturday night. Well, Essendon has started its list cull under new coach Mark McVeigh. Alex Riddell has more.
10: A total of 5 Essendon players have today been told they will not be offered contracts for next season. Matt Guelfi among those. He played 124 games across 9 seasons and finished 3rd in the Crichton Medal in 2022. Jade Gresham, Elijah Sartis, Saad El-Houli and Liam McMahon have also been delisted. Gresham kicked 19 goals from 20.

0: 22 games in his best year as a Bomber in 2024, while El Houli averaged 24 disposals across his six senior games in 2026. Sardis averaged 24 disposals across six senior games this year, while McMahon didn't play a senior AFL game this season but kicked 36 goals in the VFL.
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2: At Wingfield, a breakdown on South Road near Cormac Road, Campbell Town at Burstwater Main, Newton Road near Clareville Road. At Burton, Urchin Gasworks, Waterloo Corner Road near Hawker Road. Slow going South Road, Edwardstown, quite busy at Fairview Park for works this arvo, Hancock Road near Grenfell Road, with the camera, Bradley Grove Mitchell Park. 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Adelaide's most accurate traffic on 5AA.
1: The 5AA forecast, cloudy this afternoon, partly cloudy tomorrow, 17. Thursday, sunny, 18. Friday, sunny, 22. Right now, it's 15 degrees. Now let's hear what's happening on Nine News tonight.
3: I'm Brenton Bragler. For 9 years, Snowtown serial killer James Vlasakis granted bail after 27 years behind bars. Tonight, hear from family of victims who say they're terrified to walk the streets again. And why the parole board says the model prisoner is no risk to anyone. Also, nerves at an all-time high at West Lakes as the Crows post-season player clean-out begins. 9 years. 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
10: Good afternoon, everyone. Thank you for tuning in on this Tuesday, the 15th day of September. It is 3:08. Live stream now operational. Facebook and YouTube, thank you for tuning in. If you'd like to watch as well as listen to the show, you're welcome to do that. Big hour on the way. Will Forte is going to join us this hour. Will is one of the stars of Saturday Night Live. He was on the show for about 7 or 8 years. He is now starring in a terrific new film for the whole family, but if you don't have kids, you'll still enjoy it. It's called Coyote versus Acme, and it's the story of the Roadrunner and the Coyote, where after years, if not decades, because I think this particular cartoon dates back to the 1950s, he's had enough, the Coyote. He's sick of Acme's products not being able to land him the Roadrunner, so he decides to sue them. Will Forte is one of the stars of this show alongside John Cena, so he's going to join us a little later on in the hour. And any minute, we're hopeful, Mike Brady's going to join us. Legendary performer. He's in for another AFL Grand Final. He will belt out up there Gazali, much to the love of the 100,000 people in the house. And so as soon as he answers our call, we will get him on as well. So we always love to catch up with Mike. And if we don't, apologies, we'll get him tomorrow. I can guarantee you of that. We spoke this morning and he's delighted to come on and speak to the folk of Adelaide. Just a quick one before we get to some calls. A lot of people want to have their say on the issues we've discussed so far on the show already. A reminder that the Phil Hoppen Travel Lounge is taking your calls until 3:30. So if you'd like to ask any questions travel related off air, confidentially, you can do that right now. 8223 0055. That'll shoot you straight through to the PHT lounge and they will take your call. So anything that we discussed today, you can talk about that. Anything else you would like to know about travel, they will answer it. You're welcome to talk about the Snowtown killer, James Vasilakis, granted immediate parole. We've got the scout situation we were talking about before, misuse words and phrases. Anything else on the show that you would like to discuss, we are more than happy to do that while we wait for Mike Brady. Janet is in St Kilda. Hello, Janet.
11: Hello, Lee.
10: G'day, Janet.
11: I've got some interesting things from 1985 to 1997.
10: Oh, okay.
11: I was a leader and my two children, they started in 85 in the Sea Scouts, mm-hmm. my son did. And then my daughter would help me afterwards, you know, helped with the thing. And then I become training at Woodhouse, and then I become Rapture, which was Mother Wolf. And then I become assistant to the younger scout. And then we went to the Ballarat Jamboree.
10: Yes.
11: The ones up at Woodhouse. We went rowing at Wakery, Ardrossan. We rode along West Lakes.
10: Mm-hmm.
11: And then my son went into ventures at Madison Park. And then a couple of lads also joined the Navy after they went from Venturers. And then when they were in Ballarat, my daughter,
10: yep.
11: they took a plane trip to Ararat and stayed overnight in the jail.
10: A life of scouting, Janet.
11: Yeah, I loved it. Mm. I absolutely. Oh, we God. Walked up the hill, Summertown, with a 20-pound backpack on our back, sleeping bag. We walked up the hill and we did 5K trek,
10: mm-hmm.
11: you know. And when we was up at training up at Woodhouse, our leader, he was going to do a 5-mile trek with us, but he had heart problem and he finished up. They took him to Adelaide Hospital and he had 5 stenches in his heart. So if you go into Woodhouse, on the wall up there, they've got all the names on the wall who've done the training.
10: Yes,
11: and we've got one with his heart.
10: Wow! Well done, Janet. Well, I'm so glad to hear that. Were you someone? Did you do girl guides as well, or you just went into the?
11: My daughter did the girl guide. Mm-hmm. She got a certificate for that as well.
10: Okay,
11: and when we was at the Ballarat. Rally, it absolutely bucketed down, and they went to farmers and got all their bales of hay and covered all the oval with that, and there was 20,000 meals made on that time, you know.
10: Yeah, I think they can sometimes attract the severe weather. Unfortunately, the scouts. I know they had a jamboree at the bend at Tailem Bend a few years back, and I think they had monsoonal winds. And I think all of the tents were covered in dust. But a great time was had by all. Jenna, thank you. Lovely memories. That's what we're talking about today. If you were ever a cub or a scout or a girl guide or a brownie, girl guide's still around today? Can you still buy the girl guide biscuits? Must admit, I'm not sure. This is on the back of a story I read in the real estate section, interestingly, where a lot of scout halls are now being sold. So the Morford Vale Hall, which was built in 1965, that's now up for sale. One of the scout halls at Balaclava, that went under contract for an undisclosed sum. That was 100 years plus. Camden Park Scout Hall, that also got sold, which was built in the early 90s. So what the scouts are doing is they're moving. New locations are popping up and they're sort of slimlining or streamlining, if you like, with some of their halls. But still 5,000 plus young South Australians taking part in scouting and 21,000 jump on their camps as well. So good to see that it is going alive and well. Don from Stonyfell has a long history, do you not, Don, of the Scouts?
12: Oh, big time.
10: When
12: big
10: did
12: time.
10: You start, Don?
12: I joined First Transplant Scout Group in March of 1957 and I'm still in it.
10: Well done. How old were you in 1957?
12: I was 8.
10: Okay.
12: Yeah, and that was it, so...
10: And what attracted you to it that you've been doing it now for, what, 70 years?
12: I was lucky because my dad was orphaned at 4. He was a scout and my mum was a guide in Sydney. And with that, my dad selected when he was young to go to the World Jamboree in Crystal Palace in London.
10: Mm-hmm.
12: But unfortunately, he didn't have any money because he was living with his great aunt at the time. And with that, my dad said if I ever got the opportunity and if I got selected to go to the World Jamboree in Japan...
10: Mm-hmm.
12: He'd make sure I could go. Well, I was lucky because there was all these people the scouts that wanted to go. And luckily for me, through my training that I'd done, I got selected to go.
10: Well,
12: but
10: done.
12: The jamboree got struck by a typhoon, and I got a picture of my tent that's flooded and the water was up to my knees.
10: Yeah, it's got a history of it, doesn't it? Yeah. Severe weather events for whatever reason.
12: Sorry, and then the other one was at Tailem Bend. That one, it was like Lawrence of Arabia every afternoon about 4 o'clock, in came the sand. But I was lucky because I had some good scouts, and probably the highlight for me was that managed to go on Dick Smith's flight down to the Antarctica, organised for my scouts. We were the first over the Kokoda Trail in 1979. There were 300 that did it in those days.
10: We finished
12: up in the Kokoda. And some of those graves there, they're in mint condition. They were killed, those soldiers were killed younger than what my scouts were at the time.
10: It's crazy, isn't it?
12: Because they falsified their ages.
10: Well, it sounds like it's something well worth investing if there are kids or grandkids, Don, of this day and age who are interested to do scouts.
12: Yeah.
10: Well done.
12: I highly recommend it. And that's it. And it takes you to some interesting places, places that you'd never get into because there's people that are around that were scouts themselves and they make sure that things happen for us.
10: No, that's great. Don, lovely to hear from you. Thank you for that. Don from Stonyfield, regular scout goer, still 70 years on. That is excellent. 16 minutes after 3, 8223-0000 if you'd like to join us. Apologies to the Mike Brady fans. We are trying. We'll try and get the great man on. If not today, we'll definitely do it tomorrow. He might just have left his phone somewhere. He's normally pretty good when it comes to this. But stay tuned. We'll get to your text messages and emails, which are coming through thick and fast on a number of topics as well. And you're welcome to join us. As I say, lines available.
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10: We think we've got him. Any minute now, the great Mike Brady will join us ahead of the grand final. Facebook and YouTube. Be tuning in from 3:30. Will Forte is going to join us from SNL, now part of a new film from the Looney Tunes people called Coyote versus Acme. Sean on the text said, Leith, I was in the first Semaphore Boy Scouts for many years. Someone in the 70s donated their land in Allgate Valley to the Semaphore Boy Scouts. Massive block of land with a bunkhouse, kitchen, dam, and so much land. We could all go do whatever we wanted, as Boy Scouts did, then sadly got burnt down in the late 80s. Always wanted to know whatever happened to the land in Allgate Valley. Must be worth millions now. All right. Thank you, Sean, for that. I think it's annoying. This is on the issue of language, says Lynn, when people say something as opposed to something. Yeah, the K and the G's get a little when it comes to that. Paul said he did a Google search. Whaler needs an electric arc furnace. Wondering if we have enough electricity required. 350 to 600 megawatts, producing a ton of South Australia. Doesn't have that form of electricity, says Paul on the text. Adam said, are we the first ever state to let a serial killer out of prison? If so, we are a bloody disgrace. So, no. Well, that's what Sean Fuster was reporting, Adam, in The Advertiser. I spoke to Deanna Williams from Channel 7. It's what we believe. Not 100% sure, so I wouldn't take that just yet, but more than likely, Sean is right on this. Potentially is what they're saying. Potentially, South Australia is the only place in the world to parole a serial killer. But again, Vlasakis was sentenced to life imprisonment, non-parole of 26. That was back in 2002, and he has served his time, hence why he is now a free person. Roger said, the issue I have is the time of sentencing. It deemed he would be rewarded for his contribution in assisting authorities with a conviction with the others after 26 years. Imagine if the government decided to fine a red light if it wasn't enough and then issued another fine. I don't quite understand what you're saying there, Roger. I think you're right. He got a discount because he helped out police when it came to John Bunting and also to Robert Wagner, and that's the reason why he got a non-parole period there of 26 years. We're not too far behind the UK, says Jack. Concerned citizens, the government don't like it. A lot of people with some little to no sympathy. Hey, a little cameo on our live stream. Sam Tugwell's helping us out. Thanks, Tuggers. We're going to speak to the great Mike Brady in just 1 second. I think we're having some audio issues. Do we think he's right to go? Should we try now? No, we're having some issues. Maybe we can do it tomorrow if Mike's got some more time. Do we have him? Let's try now. Are you there, Mike? No, don't think so. Which is a pity. That's okay. We can organise it tomorrow. These things happen. Live as it happens. This is what we always spruik here at 5AA, which is true. And you get to see it too. So you can see how calm I am on the live stream. No big deal. We'll speak to Mike tomorrow. We're having some phone issues with him. I'm looking forward to a chat though, because I don't think it's, I know there was a hiatus where Mike wasn't part of the grand final for a period of time, but thankfully he's back, as he should be. This will be, I believe, if I counted correctly, this will be 18. I think this will be the 18th time that Mike is part of the AFL Grand Final pre-match entertainment. The first back in 1979, Carlton Collingwood, when he got to do it the first time as part of the two-man band. Should we try Mike on OB8? Have we got him now? No. OB7. Oh, give me 1 second. I can do this. This is worth checking out on the live stream if you can see. Let's try again. Mike Brady, hello.
0: G'day, Lee. How are you, mate?
10: There you go. See, this is like a sound check at the MCG instead of 100,000 people. We've just got a few on the live stream and listening to it. Lovely to have you on.
0: Lovely to be here, mate.
10: Always works better in rehearsal, these things, does it? Hey, I was just saying to the audience while we were trying to work out the technical difficulties, apologies for that on our end. I reckon it's 18 times that you've been in the grand final.
0: I think it's more than that.
10: Have I short-sheeted you a couple?
0: I think this is my 13th or 14th in a row.
10: Yes.
0: And that's only since I sort of came back after a 12-year break.
10: Yes.
0: And I'd probably done it, I reckon, 6 or 7 times. So probably about 23 times, I reckon.
10: My apologies. I'm going to recount. You know when you see the list, Mike, of everyone that's performed? It's a long list.
0: Yeah, but they
10: list.
0: Don't always put me in. Because a lot of the time I wasn't considered. I was always like I was always called on-ground amusement, not on-ground entertainment.
10: Yeah, that's ridiculous.
0: I'm not very important, so it doesn't really matter.
10: Turn it up. Do you know what? I said to Graham Goodings earlier today, Mike Brady, that I think you are like Vegemite and toast, you and the grand final. You just go together. It just makes me sleep better at night knowing that you will be there in front of 100,000. And I was trying to do the maths on this. Let's say that you've been 18 or 20 times. You're talking in the millions of people that have heard you sing this song. You would be in the list of most listened to Australian performers ever live.
0: Well, I've also done the grand final parade, and we've had crowds up to 320,000 people.
10: Yeah, it's crazy. Huh?
0: So most of those, if you count the grand final and just the grand final parade, you're probably talking an average of 200,000 for all those grand finals. So it's a lot of people, isn't it?
10: Your first was 1979, correct? Carlton Collingwood.
0: Yes, I was 2.
10: Yeah, well, I was 3. So you, amazing. You did such a great job there too. But thank goodness you get to do it. It wouldn't be grand final day. It wouldn't be September without you.
0: Well, thank you. And I still get a thrill out of it. I still get a kick out of it. I've never sang at an Adelaide Grand Final.
10: Oh, hello, Sample. Do you want me to speak to my people? Get you to come over and do that?
0: Get your machine to speak to my machine.
10: Done.
0: Yeah.
10: We'll do that. How have we not got you over here? Well, I've always wondered this, and you and I have spoken a number of times over the years, and maybe I've asked this before, but I couldn't remember your answer. Why Roy Casale? What was it? Just the way that it rolled off the tongue, or did you have a fascination with him as a player?
0: Well, it could have been in Victorian. It was Victoria only when it first started, of course.
10: Yep.
0: It could have been up there, Jezza, three syllables made it pretty good.
10: Yes.
0: But I'd heard of him because I grew up in a suburb where he coached and he played.
10: Yes.
0: And that was the only reason I knew. And I was taught by nuns, and the nun that was one of the coaches used to say, "Up there, Casale." And I just remembered it from a bit from school.
10: And the Casale family still exists today? Are there descendants who still kiss the ground you walk on and say, "Hey, thank you for making our family name so iconic"?
0: Oh, they've been very magnanimous. You know, I pinched their name, but they've been they're a wonderful family. He was a wonderful man, Roy Casale. I didn't really know the half of it. And he was a very fair player who was a teetotaler, and he championed kids who had problems and helped people who had drinking problems. And, he was a pretty good man, and they're a good family. They're a strong family, the Casales.
10: Do you ever get nervous? So you've done it so many times. I imagine it's like muscle memory, but there must be part of you that has an out-of-body experience, Mike, and think, hang on, this is one voice, one guitar, 100,000 people like that. You'd almost want those butterflies, I imagine, because you know that you care.
0: Oh, look, the only time I get nervous is when I don't think they've got their act together with the production.
10: Oh.
0: And that basically, if I know it's all working and everything's going to be okay, I just lay back and enjoy it. Basically, think of England.
10: Oh, dear. That's me today. I had you on the wrong OB line, and my apologies. See, this wouldn't happen at the MCG. What does your week look like? Are you just doing event after event? Because, again, it's synonymous. The week leading in, we know the grand final, there's lunches, the Carbine Club, you've got everything that goes with it. Is it a busy time for you?
0: all of those. Yep. It is. It's. I just at the moment because I'm injured. I've broken my earlier in the year. I broke my ankle and my lower leg. It's a bit more problematic getting around this time. So I'm just taking it a day at a time.
10: Okay.
0: You know, I've done a couple of shows already today. I've got a few more to go. And then next week, this just absolutely it's only three or four shows, so that's easy. But the Thursday and the Friday next week, so I've got a team of four people with me to go from place to place. So it's like a military operation. I've got Lorraine, who's from Adelaide.
10: Mm-hmm.
0: She is my PA, and she organises everything. And it really is. It's like a military operation. And look, I sort of lay back and I have to say calm.
10: Mm-hmm.
0: Things go wrong. You know, but it's still a great honour. It's a great honour to own that little piece of, I suppose, sentimentality in Australia. And the people have been, the fans got me back after a long break.
10: Mm-hmm.
0: And they're footy fans, not fans of mine, but, you know, but they got me, they demanded me back. And I'm really proud that that happened and really still enjoying. And I'll do it for as long as I possibly can, at least, you know. If I'll know when it's time to quit.
10: Yeah.
0: But at the moment, while I can still sing it and keep a smile on my face, I will.
10: That is decades away, Mike Brady. Before we let you go, because we're going to get to headlines, firstly, give Lorraine our love, because we love her. You're 78 years of age. You're a great inspiration for any of our listeners, too, that it does it. Age is but a number, is it not? Like, if you've got a love and a dream and you just want to keep doing it, your voice sounds great, your playing is great, and as I say, like, without peeing in your pocket, it wouldn't be the grand final without you. So I'm so glad that the AFL came to some sense and
0: continue on. The ageism thing is alive and well in Australia. But Russell Morris said to me the other day, he said, they say aging rock star Russell Morris. Or somebody called him, they trot old Mike Brady out again.
10: Yep.
0: Well, that's okay. If trolls say anything, I say thank you very much for your comment.
10: Yeah.
0: But the truth is that'll always happen. And as long as I can get through it, I will, and I'm proud of it.
10: All right, so two things before you go. One, I'm going to speak to the sample. Let's get you – so the grand final's coming up here this weekend. This is going to be difficult. Let's try and get you for next year. Number two, Tristan on the text said, Mike Brady, can you please record a lullaby version of Up There Kazali for the children?
0: Oh,
10: not a bad idea.
0: That's not a bad idea. I know a lot of children go to bed singing it. So
10: yeah.
0: People tell me, because, you know, it's intergenerational.
10: 100%.
0: And I love that. A little kid sort of lying down, leaping up and down the bed, taking speckies and singing Up There, Kazali. But you could do it like that. Up There, Kazali. It's really a nursery rhyme, isn't
10: it? Yes. No, it is. But just slow it down, a couple of those little bells in the background. All right, you can have that idea, Tristan. Bad luck. You've lost the copyright on that. Mike, always lovely to catch up. We cannot wait to see you and hear you on grand final day. I'm sure it's going to go a lot smoother than me behind the desk here. Look forward to it. You're a legend. We'll speak soon.
0: Good on you, Lee. Thanks to everybody. I have made the best team win.
10: Yes. Who are you going for? Who do you think will win it?
0: I reckon Hawthorne have got a big chance.
10: Oh, yeah. Might be right. Be a popular win there in Victoria. Good on you, Mike. Thanks. Take care.
0: Thanks, Lee.
10: The great Mike Brady. You'll see him, hear him, part of the AFL Grand Final Up There, Kazali.
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22: Good afternoon, Mel Usher with the news headlines. The parole watchdog has signed off on releasing James Vlasakis, who pleaded guilty to four of the Snowtown murders. Two teenagers have been charged for allegedly breaking into Perth Zoo and harming a crocodile. Widow's Bay, The Pit and Hacks have been big winners at today's Emmy Awards. And in sport, exit meetings are happening at Westlakes. The 5AA forecast, cloudy this afternoon, partly cloudy tomorrow, 17. Right now it's 16 degrees. We'll have more news at 4 on 5AA, always Adelaide.
10: I shouldn't say it, and I shouldn't say it publicly, but if you break into a zoo and you break into a crocodile enclosure, Mel...
22: You're kind of asking for problems.
10: You're asking, are you not?
22: Yeah.
10: And then imagine what happens should the kids get bitten.
22: Well, that's right. I mean, they're lucky they got away with charges because playing with a crocodile could end very, very differently. Never smile at a crocodile. Isn't that the way the song went?
10: 100%. Yes. You and Mike Brady can put out a nursery rhyme album.
22: I can't sing to save
10: myself. We've all done some silly things as kids. Who on earth thinks of that?
22: Yeah. Yeah.
10: That's...
22: Is it school holidays? Were they bored?
10: What is it? The Darwin Awards. They are an early contender or a late contender in the middle of September.
22: Not the smartest tools in the shed, obviously.
10: No, they're not. Now, just quickly, the awards season has started. I've not seen any of these shows. Do you like these shows?
22: I love these shows. I was really,
10: the
22: really...
10: The Pit?
22: The Pit. The Pit is just gold star television. Okay. It is beyond amazing.
10: Right. And what's the comedy that everyone loves?
22: So The Pit had a lot of wins, but particularly for Noah Wiley, who's the main guy there, the doctor. Widow's Bay is kind of a dark comedy. It's some of it's funny and some of it's sort of very irreverent.
10: Okay.
22: It's kind of Twin Peaks meets a comedy. You know, it's got a very kind of weird undertone.
10: Where do we watch it?
22: On Apple is Widow's Bay, and they've only had something like 12 episodes. There's only been the one season, but Matthew Reese is the star of that show. He won today. He won two lead actor awards. Mm. Hacks won, Jean Smart, who is, Hacks has finished now after five seasons, but she also made history because she has won Best Leading Actress every single season of Hacks, and no one has done that before.
10: Oh.
22: Sally Field made history because she was the oldest winner in her category for the Netflix movie Remarkably Bright Creatures.
10: Right.
22: Did you see that?
10: No.
22: Gee, you've got a little bit to catch up on.
10: Mel, I watch Carlton Games and Carlton TV.
22: Something that maybe you do watch or used to watch was Colbert. Stephen Colbert?
10: Of course. Yeah, love
22: okay.
10: Colbert.
22: Well, Colbert ended up with about half a dozen Emmys. Of course, the show has now wound up and it was a nice little kind of
10: middle finger to the president.
22: Yes, because Donald Trump was not a big fan of Stephen Colbert. And there was a lovely Dolly Parton was remembered. There was an in memoriam segment. A whole lot of people remembered Rob Reiner, who of course had that terrible death last year. And Michael J. Fox was given a humanitarian award. He came on stage really struggling with Parkinson's these days. You know, he's had it so long.
10: Yeah.
22: But just basically thanked everyone in the room for supporting him because he thought that once it got out that he had Parkinson's, he'd never work again. He's, you know, it almost brings you to tears. It's really inspiring.
10: Oh, he's amazing.
22: Mm.
10: I think they've raised $1 billion, the Michael J. Fox Foundation. Billion.
22: Yeah, I'm Parkinson's. Sure they have. I'm sure they have. Amazing.
10: Mel, thank you. We'll see you again at 4.
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10: 20 minutes to 4, movie time. It's in cinemas Thursday.
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30: Nothing is easy here.
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34: What is up, Doc?
10: So that is the trailer for Coyote versus Acme. It's a new live-action and animated hybrid film that follows Wile E. Coyote as he sues the Acme company for decades of faulty product failures. This is such a great film. And one of the stars, he's a longtime member of the legendary Saturday Night Live. He's done a number of films and TV shows over the years. Will Forte joins me. Will, lovely to have you on. Congratulations.
30: Thank you very much. Sorry, I got a... My dogs are going nuts out here. Thank you very much. Oh, man, I'm excited to be here talking about this movie. I love the movie, and I'm so proud of it. So thank you for helping us spread the word.
10: Hard to believe the first time we saw these two, the Roadrunner and Wile E. Coyote, 1949, 77 years, Will, and still as funny as ever.
30: I didn't even know that was when it came out, 1949. Yeah, I was born in 1970, so I don't remember life without Looney Tunes. It was every day after school for me, every Saturday morning. Mm-hmm. They were part of life. And I think in a lot of ways, they probably were the earliest thing that kind of shaped my comedic sensibilities.
10: You know, I felt so nostalgic watching this film, like it was a shoot straight back to my childhood. I love the flashback scenes are the original cartoons that we grew up, and I'm thinking of Mel Blanc. I'm thinking how many people were like Team Coyote because they just wanted at some stage for him to catch the Roadrunner.
30: Yes. It's funny because I don't remember if I was a Coyote or Roadrunner person back when I was a kid. I think you just need both, right? So yeah. I think I loved them both. But it's hard for me to not go through this experience and then be full Team Coyote. Like he's my guy.
10: Yeah, 100%. At some stage you just thought, come on, like the rockets and the skates. How does half a cliff fall away and just the little tips, like all of those, at some stage, Will, he's got to get there, doesn't he?
30: Yeah, I love that in the early going when he's sawing the Roadrunner crosses this bridge and the coyote is underneath sawing this little circle around the Roadrunner, and then the bridge falls and the little
10: great.
30: Stays up. Oh, so those guys were so funny and smart. And I know it was important to our director and the screenwriter, Sammy, who they really wanted to capture the spirit of the Looney Tunes and make sure that they did it justice. And so they, you know, really studied Chuck Jones' old rules and just did everything they could to make sure that Looney Tunes fans would appreciate this. And the highest compliment was that Chuck Jones' family came and gave it their endorsement. They said that Chuck would have loved the movie, and that was exciting to hear, because yeah, we were all trying to make awesome. Sure those are, I mean, these are legendary characters, and you know, they obviously meant so much to that family, and they mean so much to tons of people around the globe. So,
10: and you know what else we're like? I think we're similar vintage, you and I. I was also nostalgic, not just from the Looney Tunes, but Who Framed Roger Rabbit? Like, it's the best quality seen of the hybrid between the live and the animation. Like, your Bob Hoskins 2026. Like, it was so great.
30: I loved Who Framed Roger Rabbit, and I had not seen it since seeing it in theaters back when it first came out until about a month ago. I was actually going to do press for this movie and it happened to be on TV and I just got sucked in, and man, what an incredible movie. And just to think about how they must have done it, because now so many technological advances, not saying it's easy to make this movie, but there are just a lot of things that we have that they didn't have. So it really is a testament to what an amazing job that they did on that movie.
10: You are a comedy great. The thing I took away, I didn't maybe appreciate it or realize it enough as a kid, but this film, like the original cartoons, is the comedy, the rapid fire gags, be they visual or verbal, Will. It's like zing, zing, it like just bang, and it's on to the next one. Like, I never appreciated how funny they are.
30: Well, yes. I mean, this movie is alive from start to finish. There is so much stuff going on. I've now seen the movie 5 times, mm-hmm. and each time I pick out maybe 20 new things that I hadn't noticed before. Because there's this scene where Foghorn Leghorn gets out of a helicopter, mm-hmm. and he has a golf club and a golf ball, and he just swats it, you know, he hits the golf ball way off into the distance. And I had never seen that, like, some guy gets hit with the golf ball way in the distance and falls down. And just like a bunch of little teeny elements that blink and you miss them. So I think everybody should probably go see this movie 10 times.
10: 100%. Well, even I saw online, there was like the super fans were saying, here are 5 characters from the original Looney Tunes that make cameos. Like, there's these little Easter eggs of maybe they weren't as popular in the 50s and the 60s and the 70s going through, but they get little cameos. So for the super fan, not just the casual observer, they're going to love this so much. I know you've told this story a lot, but I can't believe the backstory to this, which is bonkers, where this film was never meant to see the light of day. You get the call from your agents. You think it's going to be pushed from cinemas to streaming. In the end, it's basically pushed into the trash. It's now the most popular film we've seen of recent time on Rotten Tomatoes in the high 90s. How does that happen, Will? Did you ever get an answer as to why they were going to scrap it and then thank goodness they brought it back?
30: We were never given an answer. I mean, we made this movie. We were very excited about it. It was completed. I got a call from my agents, or excuse me, from the producers of the movie saying, we're so excited. We finally are ready to show it to you. And it's been testing really well. And the very next day, we got a call from my agent and manager saying that Warner Brothers was going to just delete it. They were just going to shelve it, or even at times I heard that they were going to destroy it, so it just didn't exist anymore. And I think it was just a pure money thing, like an accounting thing. They needed something to offset some taxes, so it was going to be a tax write-off. And the story I've heard is that they didn't even see it, that they didn't see the movie. Like, I feel like if they did see the movie and made this decision, then we just have different tastes in movies, because mm-hmm. I got to see it. They still let us see it about 6 days after that decision. Mm-hmm. And I went in thinking that the movie must not be very good, because why else would they make a decision like that? And then what I saw was this incredibly fun, funny, special, and emotional. There's some real emotional resonance to it in places. And I just, it made no sense to me. So I'm still scratching my head, and it's just really fun to see Catch Up Entertainment a couple of years later. They buy the movie. We thought there was no chance of it ever seeing the light of day. So that was so exciting when we got that news. And now to have people responding, the critics and people going to see it have really responded. It's got a 96% on Rotten Tomatoes and a 95 audience score. And it's just nice, because I was starting to think that I was maybe going crazy. Like, this movie's fantastic. I love it. And so it's really nice to see people responding to it.
0: Well, thank goodness they changed their mind. Whoever made that original decision, they have a different opinion clearly to everyone on the planet, Will. Like, they were the only ones who wanted to shelve this. It's such a great film for people who don't have kids, for people who do, or grandkids. You can share that experience with them. The chemistry between all of you, the cast, is excellent.
30: Oh, thank you. Yeah, it's if you are a Looney Tunes fan, it is so fun to see these characters. It feels there's this extra level of nostalgia. But if you don't know Looney Tunes at all, it doesn't matter. It's a good introduction to them. It's just a fun story. Kids are loving it. It's so funny, because I feel like I don't think enough people know that this is a family movie. I think a lot of people just think it's, I think a ton of adults have been going, and I think families are, word of mouth is happening, but it's like, it really is great for kids and parents. And like, I'm a parent. I got a 5-year-old and a 3-year-old, and a lot of the movies that I have to go see with my kids, I just have to kind of gut my way through. But this is one that really, like, I think kids will really love, and then parents will love in a totally different way. It's like the Looney Tunes cartoons themselves. Like, I watched them and loved them as a kid. And then before doing this movie, there a little break. I hadn't seen them in a while. And so I watched a couple of the old classics, and you like them just as much. It almost seemed like, oh, these were made for adults more than kids. They're so well done, and they don't pander to the audience. I feel like that's kind of the way the movie is too. So hopefully people will, you know, bring the whole family, and it's kind of fun for everyone.
0: They still hold up. I watched the screener on my own and then said to my 15-year-old daughter afterwards, I said, I'm taking you to this film because you will love it. I'm more than happy to watch it again, because it was so great. And I love it. My final question for you is the message of the film, where it's the little guy versus the corporation. It's the coyote versus Acme. It's life imitating art though too, Will. It's you guys versus the big company. Like, it's a lesson for Hollywood. Listen to your fans.
30: I mean, when we were in that dark period, hey, buddy, come on. When we were in that dark period where it looked like the movie was not going to come out, the fans of Looney Tunes made a big stink, and they would not let it go. I mean, this was prolonged over months and months and months and months, years. And finally, they were able to put them in a position where they just would. You know, Warner Brothers had to, they just wanted to get them off their backs. And it was this really great thing. Like, the message of the movie, like you say, is this underdog trying to fight this major corporation. And that's what happened off screen too. All these people just made their voices be heard until this big corporation folded and had to sell it. So it really is I could not be more surprised and delighted by how this journey has ended.
0: It is an excellent film. I would highly recommend it to everyone. You will, as we'll mention, go and watch it a couple of times. Take the kids, take the grandkids, go on your own. Coyote versus Acme is in cinemas as of this Thursday. Well done, Will. Congratulations on the film. Big fan. Thank you for joining us. And I'm so glad you've helped the anvil industry again, too. There's not enough anvils in Hollywood.
30: I do not get paid by the anvil industry.
0: Well
30: done. Affiliation with Acme.
0: Thanks so much, Will. Appreciate your time.
30: Thank you. Sorry about my dog.
0: No, don't be silly. We love dogs on the show. The great Will Forte, Coyote versus Acme in cinemas Thursday.
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2: Cloudy this afternoon, partly cloudy tomorrow, 17. With the 4 o'clock news, I'm Mel Usher.
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2: A major development today in the Snowtown murders. After spending over a quarter of a century in jail, convicted serial killer James Vlasakis is set to walk from prison. The parole watchdog has signed off on his release after the case was reviewed. The state government was seeking to keep him behind bars. Vlasakis was sentenced to life imprisonment with a non-parole period of 26 years after pleading guilty to four of the murders in the 1990s. A man has been arrested for counterfeit money offences at Mount Gambier. Police searched his home as part of an investigation into the circulation of fake $50 notes at local businesses. The 32-year-old has been charged with multiple counts of possessing and using counterfeit cash. One Nation leader Pauline Hanson says she regrets describing Indigenous Australians as the most primitive race on earth. She made the comments on a podcast last year, but they've only just come to light. The remarks offended many sections of the Indigenous community, including people who've previously backed her in. Senator Hanson says she could have articulated her argument differently, highlighting the problems facing some Aboriginal communities.
4: I've always put my foot in my mouth and why I come out and say things. I'm not the most eloquent speaker and how I deliver something, what I say. What I've always called for in Australia is equality for all Australians.
2: Two teenagers have been charged for allegedly breaking into Perth Zoo and harming a crocodile. The 16 and 17-year-old boys cut the locks off the crocodile enclosure and struck the animal with a metal pole. They're also accused of damaging the security cameras inside the enclosure. An AI expert claims additional regulations won't slow the pace of development. Artificial intelligence developers are calling for greater oversight, warning the technology could soon pose an existential risk. US President Donald Trump claims more regulation risks giving China a competitive advantage. But Dr. Sue Kay says Beijing's AI is advancing rapidly, despite heavy oversight.
5: The Chinese models are catching up to the US frontier models, and yet in China, AI models are regulated. So they are tested before they are put out for public release.
2: The Emmys were held today, and it was Apple series Widow's Bay that scooped the pool. There was also recognition for The Pitt, Beef, and The Late Show with Stephen Colbert. The In Memoriam segment this year featured Catherine O'Hara, Tim Curry, and Hayden Panettiere. Jamie Lee Curtis paid tribute as well to a friend.
6: Sadly, last year, we lost another cherished legend, our beloved meathead, Rob Reiner. He was generous and kind and funny as hell and a friend to all.
2: Now turning to 5AA Sport.
3: 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Grand Junction Road, Ottawa.
2: Well, the retiring Tex Walker cleaned out his locker at Westlakes today and decided to take the locker door with him. It appeared to be covered in photos and mementos. Exit meetings are taking place after the Crows bowed out in Saturday's semi-final. Jade Gresham is among five players delisted by Essendon under new coach Mark McVeigh. Essendon is reportedly among multiple Victorian clubs interested in GWS forward Jake Riccardi, who's yet to sign a deal for 2026. He played just nine games for the Giants this year. Carlton veteran Nick Haynes has signed a new deal at the Blues. In the EPL, the video assistant referee who allowed Erling Haaland's winning goal in the Manchester derby on Sunday has been stood down. And Australia's three-match one-day series against Zimbabwe begins next hour in Harare. Now checking 5AA traffic.
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7: Afternoon at Parafield Gardens. Crash getting cleaned up at the moment. The Salisbury Highway near Hatherley Road. Wingfield a breakdown there on South Road near Cormac Road and Campbelltown. First water main today, Newton Road near Clearville Road. Slow going for works at Fairview Park, Hancock Road near Grantville Road with a camera, Bartley Terrace, West Lakeshore. 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
1: Cloudy this afternoon, partly cloudy tomorrow, 17. Thursday, sunny, 18. Friday, sunny, 22. Right now, it's 15 degrees. 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
3: I'm Brenton Bragler. For Nine News, Snowtown serial killer James Lysakis granted bail after 27 years behind bars. Tonight, hear from family of victims who say they're terrified to walk the streets again. And why the parole board says the model prisoner is no risk to anyone. Also, nerves at an all-time high at West Lakes as the Crows post-season player clean-out begins. Nine News, your news, 9:36 on 9 and 9 Now.
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5: Coming up, we speak with CEO Tim Silvers following the Crows' devastating finals exit. Matt Crouch is with us in studio to diagnose the loss, the latest on Zach Butters' trade news with the Dogs, and Eddie Maguire covering the biggest issues in footy.
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6: Yeah, certainly a big night ahead. Please get involved. 8223 0000. This is your Tuesday. Ranked the fourth day best of the week by Kane Corns, Channel 7's Kane Corns. He ranked it the fourth best day of the week. Can you believe it?
7: What's he getting involved for?
5: Oh, that's funny.
6: Couldn't believe it. They went through the whole 7 days and he had to rank them, and he had Friday as number one, but yeah, he had Thursday as number four. Tuesday as number four. Can you believe it?
7: That's that's not even worth commenting on.
6: I'll show you the clip later on. It was very exciting for me.
7: Anyway, you caught me out there. I hadn't seen that. Wow.
6: Now, Sam Tugwell mentioned we'll have the CEO, Tim Silvers, on in about 10 minutes' time, which would be great. We'll go through quite a few things with him. Obviously, a lot happens this time of year at the footy club, and obviously the devastating loss to Brisbane on the weekend. You're looking forward to that, Stephen?
7: Well, I am, but how quickly clubs have to move on from a loss, disappointment, review, exits, Monday, Mad Mondays, Wacky Wednesdays, whatever you call it, on a plane to Europe. There's no time to dwell or reflect. You just got to get on with it, and clubs get on with it.
6: Yeah, it's a very busy time.
7: It is.
6: For the, you know, the footy managers, the list managers, all that stuff, this is really incredibly busy.
7: And the other thing is, I'm sure they're going to make some changes to their coaching group. They've got to be told, and they would have been told by now, and they need to move on.
6: Yeah, like I think with assistant coaches, the PA developed a system where they have to be told, I think, by sort of mid-year,
7: around
6: June, July, so that they know whether they're continuing or not. So
7: we'll see tough time
6: what comes out of that. That's true, exactly. Now, the Butters deal, there was a bit on Channel 7 last night with Tom Morris, and forget recent times, but there was an explanation of what could possibly go down between Port and the Western Bulldogs.
8: Todd Marshall has emerged as a possible circuit breaker in a deal that would satisfy Port Adelaide and the Western Bulldogs, separate to the compensation picks. This would be a deal that stands on its own two feet. In other words, it would be approved by the AFL, but at a very basic level, the top line, pick five for Zach Butters' compensation, that's simple enough. The bottom line is when it starts to get a little bit more complex. The Western Bulldogs would receive Todd Marshall from Port Adelaide, and Port Adelaide would receive pick 12 and also a future first. It would give Port, at the end of the day, pick five, pick 12 and a future first, which is the three first rounders they've long spoken of in return for Zach Butters.
6: A future first always concerns me. And the reason I say future first, because you just don't know where that team's going to finish. So you don't know what that pick is.
7: Yeah.
6: And they would have a view on that particular draft in 2 years' time. It's the Tassie draft two.
7: Yep.
6: So that's a big factor in that. So wherever they finish, we know that's going to be a lot further down the track.
7: Yeah, you want a plan, don't you?
6: I'm big on getting something now.
7: Yep.
6: And a very good pick.
7: Yeah.
6: So I'd like a good player now.
7: Yeah. Mm. Getting back to Tom Morris, is he a savant? I mean, he gets everything right, doesn't he? His words there will be approved by the AFL.
6: Yeah.
7: No, it won't. That deal cannot be approved by the AFL.
6: Okay.
7: That's a joke. So basically you're saying to me, Todd Marshall's versus pick 12 and a future first.
6: Yeah.
7: Nick, they're not going to sign that off. Tom Morris, does he get everything right?
6: Well,
7: he's a support.
6: Have a listen to this deal that Gold Coast did with Geelong.
5: Yeah.
6: And then you'll say, oh, God, That one's easy.
9: So that this is kind of the precedent was set in 2022. Jack Bowes went from the Gold Coast, where he'd only played 69 games to that point, and he had too many years and too much money left on his in his contract, so they wanted to dump him. So they said to the Cats, hey, look, take Jack Bowes off our hands and have pick 7. Have it. Just to lure you into taking Jack Bowes off our hands.
6: That should never have been allowed.
7: So they did kid still
9: and,
7: playing
9: and guess
7: not?
9: What Geelong gave up for it?
7: What?
9: A third rounder.
7: Okay.
9: That's it.
6: Third rounder.
7: Oh, Tom Morris is right.
6: Yeah.
9: John Ralph has also backed it up. He said the AFL will tick this off.
6: Yeah.
7: Wow.
9: The Butters one.
7: So for those that don't know, Port finish with pick 4. So Zach Butters gets you the end of your first round pick. So that means 5. That's the
6: right.
7: compensation pick. Mm-hmm. Now, there was a day where that's all you got.
6: Mm.
7: You leave, you're a free agent, you get the compensation pick, put down the glasses.
6: He's restricted.
7: So the side deal is Dogs and Port doing a deal. Listen, we'll get that to get 3 first rounders, which is what you want. Take that, but you give us this bloke and we'll give you these 2 back. They cannot possibly do that deal.
6: A lot of people are saying that.
7: So Tom Marshall's worth pick 12 and a future first.
6: They're saying that's a big... Well, a lot of people saying that's a bit in favour of Western Bulldogs.
7: Todd Marshall, wow.
6: There's a bit of that going on there as well. So
7: I could see that he's on the way out.
6: Mm. Well, talking about on the way out, exit meetings were happening at West Lakes at the moment. Now, Nick Murray, the big name in this because been touted to a couple of clubs of interest, and he was doorstopped on the way in by Channel 7.
10: Mate, you going to request a trade?
11: No, nothing formally as yet. We just had a good meeting with all the boys and coaches there. So, a bit of a wrap-up and,
10: With an offer on the table like you have from North, is that pretty hard to turn down?
11: Oh, mate, to be honest, I haven't made a decision yet. I've got my exit later this afternoon, so I'm sure there'll be a few things spoken about there. And then, look to see what I do from there. Obviously, I'm still contract the Crows for a couple more years. So, all of my intentions are there. And I've just got to have some honest conversation with the club, obviously, where they see me and stuff, and go from there.
7: I want to keep him.
6: But it's a situation of exactly, he's going, I just need to know. I don't want to be playing Sandville. I would say Riley O'Brien's in the same
7: boat.
6: Boat.
7: Well, if Jordan
6: both got a contract.
7: He's going to the Dogs, apparently.
6: And he
7: can't
6: out,
7: afford
6: though.
7: To lose Jordan Butts and Nick Murray.
6: Mm.
7: So I'd be keeping Nick Murray. I'd be keeping Luke Pedler, but I feel like the fat lady's singing on both of them. Chase Jones, Lockie Scholl, Tyler Welsh look like they're in trouble, and it's a tough time. And Riley O'Brien has value. There's no doubt he has value. If another club wants him, well, I'd do the deal.
6: I'm looking at other names that appear to be out of contract, like Pedler, we've spoken about several times, that we think that he's probably on the move. Chase Jones, Lockie Scholl, Mitch Hinge, I think, is out of contract as well, and young Tyler Welsh. So you'd say there's a bit of movement to come.
7: Of course there is. Well, they're going to have their exits, and we'll probably know in the next 48 hours. Yeah. Tough time, isn't it?
6: It is a tough time. All I would say publicly out there is if you are involved at the Port Adelaide Football Club around Queen Street, Alban there. I'd make a big inquiry about Nick Murray and see what he's up to, and I'd be very, personally be very keen if Nick could cross
7: the
6: road.
7: He's put his roots down here with Ned McHenry, you know that. He's got a farm and a few other bits and pieces, so that would be of lure to him.
6: Could be more convenient to stay, perhaps.
7: Taylor Walker's the interesting one, and we've got Tim Silvers coming up. Matty Nix did say immediately there could be a role, whatever that role is. Mm. There's going to be a shuffle of the assistants. You would think so.
6: Yeah, we've seen Sam Boulderstone already move.
7: Well, that's exactly right. So we might put that to Tim Silvers later today.
6: Yeah, as well. But Taylor took his...
9: Took his locker.
6: Like a door.
9: He took a whole door with him.
7: Oh, God, that's unreal.
6: We'll have a talk about that later. That made me laugh.
7: Yeah, let's do this. Crows season, well, it was snuffed out in 7 minutes of premiership football. Some call it champagne footy. It certainly was that. And joining us for a bit of that fallout is Adelaide CEO Tim Silvers. Tim, welcome. Thanks for your time. I bet you, like us, you didn't see that coming.
12: No, I didn't. It was about 7 minutes of footy is probably some of the best footy you'll ever see, but to be on the other end of it, it was pretty tough to watch. But they showed that they're the yardstick. We didn't help ourselves by performing on a big stage, but we saw what good is, and they've just been so consistent for a long period of time. They've played in their 8 successive final series, their back-to-back premiers, and they taught us a footy lesson. It was a tough one to take.
7: Yeah, there was a lot of hope, but a lot of people thought it was going to be a tough ask to beat them there. Matty Nix said in his post-match that you're a long way off. How far is a long way off, Tim? Is it a couple of players? Is it 2 years?
12: Look, when you think about where Brisbane has been and that they have been the yardstick, like I mentioned, and they took a lot of time. And if you look at their finals campaigns over the journey, they've played in their 8 successive final series in a row. They took time to get that experience and that know-how, how to play under that sort of pressure. I think in their first 3 years of finals, they won 1 out of 6. So, you know, we don't want to wait that long to be successful, but there seems to be a gap between, you know, I'm confident to say we're a top 8 team, but are we challenging enough to be top 4? So, yeah, we just need to challenge ourselves to be more consistent, improve in every area, because we don't think we're that far off. Well, we can beat any team on any given day. We just got to find the consistency and be able to be hardened in those real pressure moments.
7: Yeah, this last step from good to great, let's say you're good, you're not great. A lot say in this game is the toughest step. So the board and executive, well, you've hitched your wagon to Nixie, and rightly so, a lot would say. You and John Olsen are in step with that. Matthew's your next premiership coach. That's been said a number of times by your good self. So, and I hope you're right. So how long does that road need to be? Is it 1 year, 2 years, 3 years? And can you give your members a level of confidence as to, again, you know, he's the man?
12: Well, when I look at Nixie's journey, it's been a long build, and he's done the right thing by the footy club. If I take ourselves back to 2020, we didn't give him a list that was a Maserati. I reckon we gave him a beat up Gemini at the time, and he's been able to build up this list, build the culture, really grow our footy club, and really develop our players. So we've got a lot of belief in him as a coach and the people in and around him, and we wanted to go out on Sunday, even though we're ultimately very disappointed with what happened in the final, that we've got belief in Nixie, and we want him to succeed, and we want to get behind him.
7: Okay. He can drive the Gemini, but when he gets the Maserati, can he drive it? You use that analogy?
12: Yeah, I think he can. I wouldn't be having this conversation. I wouldn't be putting out that statement unless I thought he could. Does he have a Maserati right at this time? I'm not sure. We've got to support him by giving him the best list possible and also getting the best people around him. We are close. We are thereabouts, but we need to test ourselves to improve and to be, when it comes to the yardstick, play more consistent footy. And we think we can. We've got our contest in a lot of areas right, but we'll challenge in those big moments on the weekend.
7: Yeah, 6-2 against those top teams. Sunday, you sent a letter to your 90-odd thousand members backing in Matty Nix. The timing of that, for me, I question. Can you give me the why? Why did you do it then on the Sunday?
12: Oh, from mine, there's been so much rumour, innuendo, speculation about Nixie and his future, and I thought that, you know, somewhat destabilising when you're coming into a final series, and, you know, we dealt with it internally, and I thought we're not going to judge our coach on one game, and like I said before, we've got belief in him, and we've got belief in the program, and we believe that he's going to take us in the right direction. So we thought we'd put an end to whatever the speculation was going to be this week and back him in. And I thought that was just full stop leadership.
7: Okay. Did you consult the board about that, or this was a pre-planned or a predetermined outcome, that letter to the members?
12: I consulted some members of the board, including our chair and our footy director, Neil Baum, who's very calm and composed, and we thought it was the right thing. There hasn't been a board meeting in the last month, but we thought it was the right thing to end the speculation, and so we can start this week, because from yesterday, really, it's about what are we going to do in 2027, how are we going to get better, how are we going to lead these exits, and what are we going to bring in to make us better next year.
7: Yeah. Was winning a final your benchmark or your pass mark for this year, the executive and the board to the coaching group?
12: Specifically, it wasn't that cut and dry. It's what we felt that as a group, even though the home and away wins weren't as strong as last year, we had a tougher draw. We started on the back foot. We had a number of injuries at the beginning. We were 1-3. We had the tragic incident with Jordan Dawson's brother, and we're sort of on the back foot for a lot of the year. But to be able to sort of

0: turn that around and make some progress, certainly through the home and away season. If you put together the amount of wins that we've had in the home and away over the last 2 years, is the most home and away wins that we've had in our history, if you're back-to-back, out of our 35 years. So we are doing something right, but, you know, the point is for us to take that next step, we've got to find a way to bridge that gap.
1: Okay, so what's missing? If the coaching group's right, the game plan's right, they're connected, this is you're laying this at the feet of talent. You haven't got enough talent. And I'll go further to say talent through the midfield.
0: Yes, quite potentially. But look, there's some talent, there's some experience, and there's probably just that being strong enough in some of those big moments is something that we're learning. But we've got to find more talent in the midfield. It's easy to say, harder to achieve. But we also we still have a young list. We still have a number of players that are continuing to develop. And I've got confidence that, you know, someone like the likes of Dan Curtin can step up in the midfield and take another jump next year. Sid Draper's had so many injury interrupted two pre-seasons. He's got talent to burn. He's got power and speed. I think he's someone who can come into our midfield. And there's other players like a Josh Rochelle, Zach Taylor, who showed some signs. I don't think we need to hang our hat necessarily on one elite midfielder to come in, but I think it's a collective and it's improvement across the board.
2: Hey, Tim, we know Sam Balderstone took the role at Central Districts. Is there any other pending announcements for the coaching staff and the roles they're playing?
0: Congrats to Sammy on getting that role, which is great for him personally. What we are doing, and we're taking stock, especially over the next week or so in terms of the footy department, and there's no doubt there's going to be some change in the footy department. Like I said before, when we're talking about our playing list and the evolution of our playing list, we need to continue to evolve with our footy department. So we are looking at some changes throughout that with our coaching as long as our support staff, but it's something that we're reviewing over a few weeks, and we'll be announcing those changes soon.
2: Okay, so no names as yet. There was some talk about, you know, if there's a role for Tex as in the coaching area, that'd be great. Is there any whispers on that one? And if he does get a role, will he bring that door back?
0: Texan, yes. He's not quite. He's probably best to ask him about what he wants to do next year. We had a good chat actually today about what's next for him, and he's going to spend a lot of time with his family. He's been nearly institutionalised with our footy club. He's been with us for 19 years. Came across when he was 17 years old. So I think he wants a little break from footy, be a really good father, spend some time with his family. But we will find a role for him next year, I think. You probably now said it on radio, he'll say I've committed to it, but we'll look at something that's probably off-field for him over the next sort of 12 months as he sort of transitions into the next phase, and I'm sure media will be part of it. But 100% he's going to be connected to our footy club.
2: Yeah, will the number 13 be worn next year, and will that person get a new door?
0: Well, we are moving to our new digs at Theverton, so apparently you could lay claim to taking his number 13. Look, it hasn't been something we've discussed internally. It's something that, I think Tex might want it to be held over for a year, and there'll be a bit of pressure on that number, but it's probably something that we talk about come draft time.
2: I keep hearing we've got about 18 texts. Nick Murray has put his farm on the market. Any truth to that? I love
0: put
2: these rumours, by the way.
0: The market.
2: Yeah, put his farm on the market.
1: Well, Neddy's got to sign that off as well.
2: Yeah, I think we'll ask him.
0: I didn't know about that. He's an avid farmer, and I think he's actually in partnership with Ned McHenry, so he might want to speak to Neddy about that. But I can't speak on his behalf, but not that I'm aware of. Not that I'm aware of.
1: So Murray Davis, great support for Matty Nix. You're locked and loaded with those two. Burns, Homch and Van Berlo are your line coaches. They're the next most important people. Will you go in with the same three next year?
0: We're having those conversations at the moment. All three are excellent coaches. They've done wonderful things for our footy club, and we're going to review those operations over the next couple of weeks.

0: Okay, you lost Zach Bailey. Is there a plan B?
1: There is a plan B. It was probably pretty tough to see Zach running around for the opposition and getting 10 coaches' votes and dominating us. But the reality is it's probably hard for him to leave his current club with the success they've had. And, you know, to Brisbane's credit, they came up with an 8-year offer, which is amazing for him. So good luck to him. Is there a plan B? Look, there have been some options considered, but I'm probably not going to go through a list of names on the radio. But, yeah, we do have to look at other options for our footy club.
0: Was he just kicking our tyres? We seem to lose a lot of these. Petrarca the year before, there's a litany of them. How do we close those deals for people like this, other than a Dawson, a Rankin that wanted to come home?
1: Yeah, it's a reasonable question. I'm not sure it's kicking our tyres because it was a long, long process, and I think it was authentic. But we are, because we're the Adelaide Footy Club, I think managers do talk about us being interested all the time. So I think whatever you hear, I cut it in half and cut it in half again. But we have been able to attract some talent to our footy club, and the focus potentially needs to be on South Australians because they are easier. But when you look at probably some of our best players, you talk about Dawson, Rankin, even our three leaders, which is Dawson, Neil Bullen and Keys, all came from other clubs. So we have been successful in that space, and we'll continue to try and attract best talent to our footy club to make us better.
0: Yeah. Just briefly, I know we've got to be out dead on 4:30, and we thank you so much, Tim, for your time. But what is, just in a sentence or two, the list strategy, bearing in mind we got Tassie coming in, we're so close. I said it, from good to great. You want to be great. How quick can that be? But what is the list strategy from here for this year?
1: Well, it's a good question because of what's coming is the Tassie and the compromise draft. So the reality is we can't trade for the sake of trading. If you look at the short term, unless we are going to bring in real elite talent and it's targeted for a specific role, my personal belief is that we shouldn't necessarily do it because this is the last draft that is going to be uncompromised. You can talk about getting a first round pick next year, but if you think that out of the first 15, seven of those picks go to Tassie, it's so compromised. A first-round pick could be number 25. So if there's not something exactly on offer that we're attracted to, I think you go head on into the draft. We've been a draft and developed club for a long period of time. So we'll have to assess that when it comes. But it's important that we review and make an educated decision, knowing this is the last uncompromised draft for 2 years.
0: Okay. Timmy here spoke about Nick Murray. Nick Murray's got a contract. It looks like you're losing butts. I don't think this list demographic can lose both of them. Will you say to Nick, you're not going anywhere, we're going to hold you to your contract?
1: Look, it's a tough one for Nick. I think he had his exit today, and I haven't been briefed on where that is. But in terms of, we're in a different evolution of our list. We've got so many good players and high quality AFL players that weren't playing in an AFL final a week or so ago. So we are going to go through a period of potential change and people wanting to exit because they're high-quality AFL players and they can't get a game on our list. So I think it's just a different iteration. We'll assess if players come to us to talk about trade, and but we also have the opportunity to hold them to our contract. I can't, you know, it will be a challenge for our footy club to lose two key defenders out of our list.
0: Yeah, Rolly O'Brien's the other one, and my co-host here, Timmy's trying to shop him around town.
1: I heard he shopped him to all sorts of clubs, that's a rumour.
0: Yeah, well, we didn't play him, so he could be one that's on the move as well. Hey, it's a tough time, Tim, for the year, because you've got to assess what's just happened. You're so close yet so far, and some of those words were from Matty Nix. We're a long way off. I hope that's not just one player, two players, three, or two or three or 4 years. Us fans, Tim, are very impatient, and impatience causes the knee-jerk reactions that happen with that. But it is a tough time with players and their careers. And thanks for your time, Tim.
1: Yeah, thanks for your time. And a shout-out to the supporters. I know it was a challenging final on the weekend. We have made some progress. Please stick with us. Be confident in the journey we're taking.
0: Yeah, thanks, Tim Silvers there, Adelaide Crows CEO, our guest.
2: Yep. Thanks, Tim. Thorough.
0: Yeah, it's a tough time. I've lived it, you know, when it's your career and all of a sudden you're gone. Or you might go to an exit meet and they say, listen, we're going to shop you around. Rob might go in and say, I want to go, and they say, no, you can't. Nick Murray's another one. They cannot afford to lose Nick Murray and Jordan Butts on that group.
2: Did you get out of that, though, that they feel they've progressed?
0: No.
2: Okay.
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5: Good afternoon, Mel Usher with the news headlines. Snowtown killer James Vlasakis has been granted parole after 27 years in jail, authorities finding no reason to keep him locked up. There are allegations of contaminated fuel at a service station in Adelaide's northeastern suburbs. One Nation leader Pauline Hanson says she regrets describing Indigenous Australians as the most primitive race on earth. And in sport, Australia is preparing to take on Zimbabwe in their first men's one-dayer. Now checking 5AA traffic.
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7: Afternoon, a crash at Rosewood getting cleaned up at the moment. Grand Junction Road near Newcastle Street. Parafield Gardens, another collision there. Salisbury Hoe near Hatherley Road. And a burst water main at Campbelltown to look out for. Newton Road near Clareville Road. Quite busy at the moment. Richmond Road heading home through Keswick and really sluggish to Kettleville Terrace through Kentown. Camera this afternoon, Days Road, Ferreton Park. 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That's worth pulling over for. End September 15, at participating stores, excludes IGA local grocer. Adelaide's most accurate traffic on 5AA.
5: The 5AA forecast, cloudy tonight down to 7, partly cloudy tomorrow 17. Right now it's 14 degrees. We'll have more news at 5 on 5AA, always Adelaide.
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3: 24 minutes to 5. Eddie McGuire to join us at 5 o'clock tonight. Matt Crouch as well from the Crows. And very shortly, we'll talk to 36er Zylan Cheatham ahead of their season opener this Saturday night. A bit of feedback, I suppose, on the Unique Homestyle Food text line, guys, on the back of Tim Silvers.
15: Okay, you want the ones without any language? Or
3: no, there's a bit.
0: Well, there's a theme. Just paint the theme and read a couple out.
15: Oh, the theme is, that they are disappointed severely. They wanted an apology for the performance on the weekend from the club.
3: Didn't get one.
15: And didn't get that. And they are saying that a lot of good questions and a lot of answers in that interview.
0: Yeah, that's a theme,
15: isn't
0: it?
15: That's a nice way of describing it.
0: Yeah, and when you get more than 10 on the same theme, then that is a theme. Let's go to our next guest.
3: Well, before we do get to our next guest, can we put it out there? Because we've got all the way through this week a chance for you to win a Vintec wine cabinet.
0: Yes.
3: And, of course, you have to play our game, Who Am I?
0: Who Am I?
3: The Norm Smith medalist.
15: Correct.
3: We have three clues throughout the show each night, and you just have to pick up the clues along the way and guess who it is. So our first clue tonight was, I was a captain of my club.
0: Ooh.
3: All right. If you want to have a crack already, 8223-0055, we'll put one caller through. You can have a chance, but it's very early on.
0: And you get a double.
3: Your twin pack of Rusden wine Rusden, for winning
0: then
3: tonight.
0: Then you go into the running.
3: To win the Vintec wine cabinet.
0: Full of Rusden.
15: Oh, full of Rusden.
0: And it's got a lot of black guts in it too, because I've handpicked these.
15: Prize.
0: And some good vintage.
15: Mm.
0: Yeah, get to it. Hey, joining us is Zylan Cheatham, the Hungry Jacks. NBL 27 season is upon us. We take on Melbourne United. Zylan, welcome.
16: Thanks for having me.
0: Gee, that's a tough one at the start. All the scribes have got them as the
15: favourite.
0: They've got it in the bag. Don't even turn up, Zylan. They've won the premiership already.
16: Yeah, well, thank God people's opinions isn't our reality. So, that's a very opinion-based statement for sure. But, you know.
0: Can you do me a favour? Can you snort Joe Inglis for me?
3: Ingles?
0: Just snorting.
16: We're going to play a very competitive, fair basketball game. I don't know about anything else.
0: Was it a tough preseason, a different preseason? You've got a new championship coach in Trevor Gleeson. How did you enjoy it, Zylan?
16: Definitely different. Obviously, different values, different, just different technique, different offense, different defense, but very impactful and I'd say very positive for us. Like you said, he's been at the mountaintop. He's reached a championship 5 times and obviously he brings a different type of pedigree and a different type of aggressiveness, I would say. So for us, I think it's definitely beneficial.
15: Hey, Zylan, I was fortunate enough to be at Alberton one day when you were training there, and I snuck a little peek through the crack in the fence and saw you training. And, gee, I was impressed with the intensity. How did you enjoy that lift? I don't know whether it's any different, but it seemed like it was really intense.
16: Yeah, well, I'd say there was definitely intensity last year also. I mean, they're just different. You know, this year we're coming in with a very similar team to last year, obviously knowing what it's like to reach the mountaintop and not successfully climb. So, but, you know, we all have a similar goal in mind. We didn't really come in with that fill out process this year, which was a little bit different. So I think that's kind of where a lot of the intensity came from, but, I think we're ready to rock and roll, man. We're all feeling good. Team's looking good. I'm excited.
15: Yeah, well, you said that. I saw you say you're ready to go. So you do you feel fitter, more up and about than previous years, or is it it's just the same?
16: Well, I mean, every season I take my off season very serious. So the fit aspect is kind of a thing that, you know, I kind of pride myself on personally. As a unit, we've been working really hard. Some of the guys have been here since mid-July. I was actually still home when some of the guys were here training. So we had some guys come off of some really good NBL 1 seasons and playing in some different places. So I'd say as a unit, we're pretty fit. We're pretty ready to go, ready to get that opening tip off and tip off this season and see what we have.
15: Rowie mentioned about Melbourne United. They've got four new players, a new coach. One thing about the NBL is sometimes it can be a big, high-rotating roster. Ours looks very familiar, very stable. I think that's a big advantage.
16: Yeah, I think if used properly, I think it can be for sure. Like I said, I mean, usually the first couple weeks of training camp, I mean, you're just kind of trying to fill out your teammates and, you know, see strengths and weaknesses and, you know, who does what and who likes to do what, who doesn't like to do what. So for us, I mean, coming back and starting off with a level of familiarity amongst the group, I think is definitely an advantage. We didn't really have to go through that fill out process. So I'm excited to see how that benefits us.
0: Are we going to be better on the boards, Silent?
16: I mean, I think better all around.
0: Good.
16: I don't think there's one category to just focus on. I think we have to rebound better, obviously, offensively and defensively.
0: Yes.
16: Defensively, give ourselves some more second chance points and obviously close out possessions and, you know, things like that. So, but I mean, there's all kind of aspects of the game that we're focusing on getting better at, not just rebounding.
0: So when I go to our first home game Sunday week, am I going to see us as a team that's going to shoot 120, or are we going to see us as a team that's going to restrict our WOPO to 80? What's going to be more our DNA out of those two statements?
16: Well, I think you'll have to wait and see, one. I think that's something that, you know, will just happen naturally. But I will say we've put a very strict focus on stopping the opponent more than not, you know, more often than not. We've statted a lot of things. Even in our scrimmages, we've been really diligent about, you know, charting things like, you know, multiple stops in a row and, you know, just different things. And we've been very meticulous about our ball screen coverages and our help side and stuff like that. So the goal is to stop teams as much as possible.
0: Okay.
16: So, I mean, we'll see.
0: Okay, so we're more likely to win 84-80 than 120-90.
16: I mean, if in a perfect world, I'd say I'd like to score more points than 84, but I'd definitely love to keep our opponents around that 80-point mark. Yeah. So, I mean, we'll see. We'll see.
0: Nah, well done. Cannot wait, Zolan. Look, it's going to be sold out every week. I said to your owner, Grant, you need a bigger stadium. But if you haven't got your tickets, get onto the 36ers because in Sunday week they'll be playing their home game. Our first one is Melbourne United Saturday. Zolan, have a great year. We'll keep in touch.
16: Oh, man, I appreciate it. Thanks for having me.
0: Yeah, great work. Great work. Trevor Gleeson's had a magnificent preseason when they are very, very fit. He worked them very hard, is all the mail that I'm getting. But I just wanted to ask those couple of questions because last year I think we were quite keen to get 100 points every game.
3: Mm.
0: Defensively, we were shite, really, in the end. Now he's tightened that up and we will still have that natural flair to score because we've got stars that can score.
15: I like the fact that it is a stable roster, that you've got familiar faces there that they start to get used to. You don't have to worry about spending your preseason on getting to know who you are.
0: I can't wait till Bull gets in.
15: I like it.
0: He's my favourite.
15: Mm.
3: couple of months away still, but I can't wait to have him there. Call Bull. So first home game for the Sixers is still a couple of weeks away, 27th of September. It's a Sunday afternoon. There's a few tickets left. Great time for families, a Sunday at 3:30. Well, so if you're keen to go.
15: Today, so that's 12 days.
3: It's not too far away, just a fortnight. So get involved on the website if you want tickets. Now, just before we go to the break, Matt Crouch is coming into the studio next. Ian from Port Broughton wants to have a crack at our Who Am I for the Vintec Wine Cabinet and Twin Packer Rustin. Hi, Ian.
0: Hello, Ian.
17: How's it going, boys?
0: Okay, you'd want this twin pack because it's Rusden Wines and you'll want to win the Vintec full of Rusden Wines. What is your guess, Ian?
17: I'm going to say Luke Hodge.
0: Luke Hodge.
3: He was a captain of his club, that's right, but not our Norm Smith medalist tonight, Ian.
15: Good guess, though, Ian.
3: Thank you, Ian, for playing. You have another chance with a second clue coming up later in the show. 4:45, let's check traffic.
7: Afternoon, a crash at Rosewater getting cleaned up at the moment. Grand Junction Road near Newcastle Street. Parafield Gardens, a crash there too. The Salisbury Hoe near Hatherley Road and a burst water main at Campbelltown to look out for. Newton Road near Clareville Road. Busy Richmond Road at Keswick, super slow. Greenhill Road at the Unley Road intersection with the camera Miller Street at Sturt. Men, Movember wants you to know prostate checks start with a blood test. 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Adelaide's most accurate traffic on 5AA.
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0: Matty, welcome.
15: Thanks, Roy.
0: That first 7 minutes, were the Lions that good and the Crows that bad, or it's probably a bit of both?
15: Yeah, probably a little bit of both, but the Lions, the start to the game was incredible by them, wasn't it? At a centre bounce, and then it was probably a response and what we probably expected coming into the game from the week before against Sydney, where they were beaten badly, but... yeah, the Crows were just not at the level early and got punched in the face, and they just couldn't get that momentum back. Yeah.
0: 32 points to none, 10 inside 50s to none. So what went wrong? You put us into a player's perspective. You're out there in the middle of the ground. What can you do when someone's white hot like that? They could not get their hand on the cherry, the cod, the nut, the seed, the ball, the pill. Call it what you want.
15: Yeah, well, it's what finals footy is about, isn't it? The contest, they won centre bounce, which is a massive part of it. But then the Crows just couldn't stop them. I guess if that was two or three goals, you could cop it and you fight a bit of momentum. But when it's 5-0, you're up against it. So it definitely wasn't the start that the Crows wanted. But they did fight back a little bit. Like they got within 10 points, which was a pretty good effort. But the Lions were just too good.
0: So is that a coaching thing, a playing thing? I mean, one thing you've got to do as a player is put in your kit bag when you go to a final is effort.
15: Yeah.
0: Now, I'm not saying they didn't try, but how can that happen?
15: Yeah, I think it's on the players. Nixie can brief them before the game and plan, and you've got plans going in place, but then the players have to execute. 100%. So, I think that's Addy's on the players early in that game, and I think the performance too at the – at the Gabba against the Brisbane team, I think they didn't get much right in that game. They were smashed. I think they were negative 22 from contest at half time. So that's where the game's won and lost in finals footy. Yeah. And Brisbane were able to control the game with kick mark, which we spoke about last week and what they're so good at.
0: Many Knicks had this to say post game.
5: Nights like tonight, where you know, it's not a shock because we knew what was coming, but it's a reality.
0: Did you like that? We knew what was coming. So they were that much better than you, were they? We knew. So they planned all week.
15: Where they're at the moment, they're not in the best four teams in the competition.
0: And that's fact, isn't it?
15: Yeah, I think that's reality. And I think they know that now coming off. Yep. I think going in, we were pretty bullish and hopeful that they would be able with the Lions. Yep. But I think it was a bit of a reality check on the weekend.
0: So how far away are they then? I asked that exact question to... the CEO, Tim Silvers. How far away do you think they are? I said, is it 2 years? Is it two or three players? Is it midfield?
15: I think there's some holes that they need to fill. Like, I think they've obviously gone hard at Zach Bailey and they didn't get him. I think there's a player that they need another A-grade midfielder, sure. And obviously they've got a few leaving too, haven't they? Like obviously Texas finished up, Nick Murray potentially could go to the Kangaroos, and Butts is potentially gone, and Pedler as well. So there's a few holes to fill, but I think the priority would be to get a bona fide, really good player in that midfield, because I think there's too much reliance on Dawson and Rankin.
0: Yep, you're spot on, and Dan Curtin can step up. There's Sid Draper as well. Luke Pedler's the interesting one for me. Never, ever given an opportunity to show his wares in the midfield. He's a first-round pick as a bona fide midfielder that has X factor.
15: Yeah.
0: Am I over exaggerating his abilities?
15: I think he's...
0: What do you see of Luke?
15: Yeah, what I seen when I... Like, he's got some weapons in terms of his power and his strength. I think he's more of a forward than a mid, and probably because when I was there, he had a lot of injuries, and he probably hasn't had a really good run at a midfield opportunity yet. Yep. But he could move into that part of the ground, and you're seeing the Brisbane midfield. You think of Bailey, Ashcroft brothers, Rain, and they've got that real speed and power, and I think that's something that Luke's got. So I think he could be a centre bounce forward half player as some of the Crows have got, but I don't think he's a bona fide mid as such.
0: Okay, because that's a real craft. You've got to have played that your whole life, don't you?
15: Yeah.
0: Can Dan Curtin be that?
15: Absolutely, yeah. I think I've loved since he's gone in there, and I think he'll only build on that for next year, and I think he'll be super for the Crows next year.
0: And Sid Draper?
6: Yeah, that's the one that they need to get going, don't they? Like, he's he's obviously played, had a fair few injuries this year and been in the sample, but he's first round pick, and they need him to really get going and be a good player for him.
15: Matty, we were going through it yesterday, reviewing the year really, and asking supporters, was it a progressive year or was it the same level, or did they maybe regress, go backwards a little bit? Mm. Yeah, regress a little bit. But what's your thoughts here on you?
6: Yeah, it's a funny one. I think it was they've stagnated a little bit in terms of the whole season. I think up until the halfway point, they weren't playing some great footy at all. I thought they were winning games of footy, but winning ugly. They had no flow with the way they were playing. But then I felt like in the second half of the year, they started to find a bit of flow in terms of the way they went about it. Obviously won that final, which was a tick, but then to bow out like they did on the weekend was pretty disappointing. So I think after finishing first last year and obviously losing two finals, I think this year it was probably stagnated a little bit. And as a supporter, I think you have every right to be a little bit disappointed.
15: Some of the review yesterday from everybody seemed like, I said to Rowie, I thought you played better looking football last year.
6: Mm.
15: Not so this year. Some of that was on the back of taking a while to adjust to what the competition was doing.
6: Yeah.
15: And that took a while, probably up until the bye, to get right and then start playing better looking footy. So this pre-season, is there an adjustment straight away to go to that sort of style rather than kick mark, or do they stick with that style?
6: I think there has to be an adjustment. I think that's the way the better teams, and you look at the teams in the prelim final this week, that's the way a lot of them play, where they move the ball really quickly from that half-back flank and score off turnover, essentially. So I think the Crows will have to alter a little bit of how they've played, because I think you can train so much in pre-season and that becomes the way you want to play. But in season, it's really hard to adjust in season when there's guys sore, not always on the track, and you haven't trained it through pre-season. So I think that'll be a focus going into next year.
15: One of the things you were able to bring as a club was pressure. Mm. A lot of the criticism yesterday and today was the fact that how far away are you when there were so many missed tackles, so many people going on the ground, so many people not committing themselves. There really was a shopping list of bad things.
6: Yeah, no, I agree. The missed tackles in that final were through the roof, weren't they? And Brisbane were able to break tackles, and they just looked stronger in the contest. So, that's part, I think, that they'll look at from that game and review pretty heavily. Mm.
0: The board and executive have said Matthew Nix is the man to take them forward. Do you think he's the coach that can take the Crows from good to great? Because at the moment, we're good. Mm. Home and away, we're good. We heard Tim Silvers say we've won X amount of games, 33 in the last two seasons, but finals, we've only won four quarters. Is he the man to take us from good to great?
6: Yep. Yeah, I think he is. I think he deserves that crack at it next year. Yep. He's obviously going to be under a bit of pressure to get it right, and I think this trade period for him is going to be huge. Like, they've got some picks in the draft and they've got some guys leaving, but I think he needs some high-end talent to come in and help him get that list to a position where they can challenge.
0: And he can drive that Maserati? Was that what he was? That was at the car? He went from a Gemini to a Maserati?
3: Maserati. That was the analogy.
0: Yeah.
15: That's a good car.
0: Wow.
15: I believe.
0: Thanks, Manny.
15: I've never seen one.
3: Excellent work, Matt.
6: Thanks,
3: we'll see you again shortly. Whenever you need delivered, don't just send it ace it. And when you do, you're helping them support over 25 sporting clubs and Breakthrough Mental Health Research Foundation. 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
4: Cloudy tonight, down to 7, partly cloudy tomorrow, 17. With the 5 o'clock news, I'm Mel Usher.
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4: Snowtown killer James Vlasakis is headed to the Adelaide Pre-Release Centre at Northfield. He was sentenced to life in prison in 2002 with a non-parole period of 26 years. Last year, the parole board granted his release. The Attorney General appealed. The original ruling has now been upheld. Khayyam Ma has responded to today's decision.
6: As a result of all of that thorough consideration, it has been determined that parole should be granted and the parole board will meet to consider the conditions that parole would be granted under. Previous conditions that have been contemplated by the parole board included things like electronic monitoring, places that they can't go in relation to where victims might be.
4: A northeastern suburb service station is being investigated following claims of contaminated fuel. Four motorists allege the fuel they filled up with at the outlet last month contained water. OTR says it's committed to maintaining the highest standards of fuel quality across its network. A man has been arrested following an investigation into the circulation of fake $50 notes at Mount Gambier businesses. They were allegedly passed at licensed premises, a service station and retail outlets. Police searched his home. The 32-year-old has been charged with multiple counts of possessing and using counterfeit cash. Another fashion brand is facing collapse in Australia. Q and sister label Veronica Main are going into receivership after nearly six decades of operation. The brands will continue to trade while a sales process gets underway. Widow's Bay, The Pit and Hacks were the big winners at today's Emmy Awards, Apple leading the wins, followed by HBO Max and Netflix. Noah Wiley plays Dr. Robbie on The Pit and took home the statue for Best Lead Actor in a drama series.
7: I grew up in LA. I'm a Hollywood kid. I was raised on a television and movie theaters were my place of worship. This is all I've ever wanted to do and this is the only club I've ever wanted to join. Thank you for accepting me.
4: Now turning to 5AA Sport.
5: 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Cash for scrap. Grand Junction Road, Ottawa.
4: Some things change, some things stay the same. While Tex Walker cleaned out his locker today as he enters retirement, Crows coach Matthew Nix is staying put. The club has officially backed him in for at least another year, despite the failed finals campaign. Club CEO Tim Silvers has told Rowie and Timmy G he's the man for the job.
8: We've got belief in him and we've got belief in the program and we believe that he's going to take us in the right direction. So we thought we'd put an end to whatever the speculation was going to be this week and back him in. And I thought that was just full stop leadership.
4: Fremantle coach Justin Longmuir says they won't be taking the Swans lightly ahead of Friday's sold-out prelim. Longmuir says despite having so many players out, it hasn't stopped their ability to play good football.
9: Playing like a really galvanised team, playing with great spirit, great physicality. Yeah, and you know, to see them put 140 points on the flag favourites in the first final, it's pretty impressive effort. So we're going to have to go up there with a plan and be at the top of our game.
4: The Dockers could have a selection dilemma with Brennan Cox and Brandon Walker potentially available. And Brisbane Lions Premiership forward Logan Morris has turned down interest from Tasmania and Victorian clubs to sign a 2-year contract extension. Now checking 5AA traffic.
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10: In the parklands, a crash to look out for, South Tourist near Sir Lewis Cohen Avenue. Another smash at Rosewater, Grand Junction Road near Newcastle Street, and a prank getting cleaned up at Parafield Gardens to Salisbury Home near Hatherley Road. Super slow going for the drive home, Richmond Road at Keswick with a camera tonight, Alawena Avenue at Mitchell Park. You won't believe the amount of cars arriving at Toyota dealerships. Big cars, small cars, hybrids, EVs. You find the perfect car waiting. Oh, what a feeling.

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1: Down to 7 and cloudy tonight, partly cloudy tomorrow 17, Thursday sunny and 18, Friday sunny 22. Right now it's 14 degrees. 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
3: I'm Brenton Bragless. In 9 News, Snowtown serial killer James Vlasakis granted bail after 27 years behind bars. Tonight, hear from family of victims who say they're terrified to walk the streets again. And why the parole board says the model prisoner is no risk to anyone. Also, nerves at an all-time high at West Lakes as the Crows' post-season player clean-out begins. 9 News. Your news. 9.36 on 9 and 9 Now.
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8: Brings us Eddie Maguire. Eddie, the NFL last Friday, wow, that was next level. What a huge success it was.
9: Wasn't that something? Wasn't it just so good? And, you know, what? We get complacent when you think about how many times you fill up that beautiful Adelaide Oval or you come to the mighty MCG. And, geez, on Friday, it was almost it was the end of putting the line under the COVID that with Victoria. And, you know, the Commonwealth Games and everything else. And we got our city back. We were proud of our city, proud of everything we do. And I just thought it was fantastic.
10: Gee, their biggest impression was the coffee. I couldn't believe how much legs that got. But, I mean, they do have watery crap over there, I must admit.
9: Well, it was fantastic, wasn't it? And what a game, 100,000 people. And look, again, you know, I don't mind whether people want to play the grand final at daytime or night time or whatever the case may be, but I look at it and I go, right, what's the one thing that the NFL showed? And that is you put the right game on at the right time. Now, everyone talks about, oh, they were there at 10 o'clock in the morning. Yeah, that was so that we could get 21 million watching it in prime time in America.
8: That's it.
9: And the 100,000. You can get it both ways. I don't know about you, blokes, but I don't quite get why we're playing at 5 o'clock on Saturday.
10: Yeah, that's weird. Yeah.
9: Well, it is to get Brisbane home, but I would have thought that having they told us the week after on grand final, 2 o'clock's the starting time.
8: Yeah, they did. Well, what learnings could we take from that, the big show being the NFL?
10: Well, night grand final.
8: Oh, okay.
9: Well, just get to the right spots is the main thing. Okay. The other thing was, you know, what I've been, I think I spoke it with you guys in the past, but what I nicknamed the Ring of Steel around the MCG, which gave you a whole precinct inside. And because it was so far out around the park, it gave you far more entry points. And because there was so much more to do for 2 hours before the game, people just turned up when they felt well. They walked in and everyone was happy. You know, you had the plastic bags, which meant you didn't have to stop because somebody in front of you, you know, has got some knapsack on their back or whatever it is. Just the whole way of setting it up and then going inside and having the activations and people walked around having a great time and then they're able to walk into the MCG and go and sit in. Whereas we have, you know, all our setups at the game. As soon as you get to the game is when the trouble begins. You know, you can't stand there. Don't do that. Show us your bag. Want me here. Get in there. Start in the rain. All that sort of stuff. So I just think, you know, there's some really good things that we were able to develop last Friday that should be part of it. I think it'd be fantastic around the MCG. And as you guys, as I said, you know, that walk over, that precinct you guys have got around football park these days. It's just sensational. It's just beautiful walking across that bridge and walking back.
8: It is. So one thing I wouldn't want to copy, and I don't know whether this was true. We got a lot of text saying it from our South Aussies that went there. They cut the beer off at three-quarter time. You're not allowed to drink after three-quarter time.
10: That's an NFL rule.
8: Is that an NFL rule?
9: I missed that one, but yeah, maybe. There you go.
8: Well, you can stick that where the sun don't shine.
9: Well, I think, Rowan, given the fact that the game goes for 3 hours into there for 2 hours before, the last half hour is probably not a bad thing for people just to calm down a bit before they get on the train or whatever, and then everyone walked across the road and it went again all day and all night. So I think everyone had a pretty good time. I think the other thing that was mentioned to me was that people were drinking full strength as well. So it's amazing what happens when you actually trust people to behave themselves and treat people like adults, isn't it? Sometimes people will behave that way.
8: Yeah. Did Brisbane send another shockwave through the AFL fraternity, that first 7 minutes of footy where they just pantsed our boys? God, they were
9: good. It was unbelievable, wasn't it? You just couldn't stop it. There wasn't even that much that Adelaide could do. I mean, I think Sam Berry got a couple of possessions there, and that was about it. It was just all one-way traffic. And, you know, we spoke about this last week, that sometimes teams, they get to the finish line in finals, and that's it. I think Adelaide did that. They fought on beautifully to win that match against the Western Bulldogs when they looked shot, you know, at the 20-minute mark of that last quarter. And in the end, Brisbane were fantastic, and they've got themselves ready to go. What's your thoughts, boys, on Adelaide's season? Can I ask you guys? You've probably spoken about it enough, but look, to be honest, going into the season, I thought Adelaide was maybe a 6-10 team. There were a few teams in that position. Adelaide did pretty well through the course of the year, but you know, obviously, you know, they've got a few holes in their team that everyone else is trying to plug as well.
8: Yep.
9: It's tough there, making that jump from about six to up to the top three or four.
8: Yeah, well, we just spoke to Tim Silvers then, and we spoke after the game. We called the game. They've got to go from good to great. At the moment, they're good. Can they get to great? Now, their list can help them do that, but is he the right coach to do that? And that's a bloody big step, Eddie, and you know that's a big step. You had to do it with a number of coaches down at Collingwood. It's a big step, and you've got to get the right tools and the right people in the right spot to take it.
9: Look, we rebuilt Collingwood from taking it. And don't forget, I mean, I think you have to remember that Adelaide was completely shot when Nixie came in. You're a bad bottom. And we were too in 1998. And we rebuilt the club to get to the grand final in 2002 and 2003. Then we rebuilt again. And then we topped up again, and it took us 12 years with Mick Malthouse to win a premiership. So they're hard to win. And you know, I keep saying you have to thicken the soup. And, you know, I think probably in recent times Hawthorn have done that really well. Every year they seem to go get another player. Last year they finished in, fourth position. This year, you know, they've gone again. You know, already next year it looks like they'll have Zach Merritt and Max King coming in, so that, you know, they work it really hard, and that's what you've got to do. You just, as I say, you've got to keep thickening up that soup and getting, you know, and breaking the back. It's no one hands over this spot. Mick Malthouse was always big on that. He said it's all very well wanting to be in the top eight or wanting to be in the top four. You got to knock somebody out to get there, no one's giving up any ground. So, you know, I think I don't know how you guys. It's always disappointing when you're beaten in the final, but I thought the Adelaide Crows were a pretty consistent team this year. Lot to like about what they did. You know, it's a good farewell for Tex Walker, who's been an amazing player. But, you know, it gives you the opportunity. You've got to go again. And, you know, it starts straight away. As soon as you walk off that ground in a losing final, suddenly everyone's looking at everybody else, and it starts. I don't think I'll miss it anymore, that type of thing. It's a tough period in footy.
8: It is.
10: Something a bit closer to my heart, the Zach Butters trade. Talk about thickening up your soup. Yeah. That's exactly what I want to do in this trade. Have you had a look at this proposed Western Bulldogs deal, and does it stand up?
9: Well, it all stands up. I mean, I think, you know, you've got, in that situation, you lose somebody like Zach Butters, Port Adelaide need to get stuck in and get the best deal they possibly can. And that's the whole idea of it. Mm. That's what horse trading is all about. It's not about handing somebody over. I remember the Nick Stevens deal that everyone was filthy about. You know, when they wanted to get Alan Dydak. And I said, no, the idea is for us to get two of them, not to give you one back. You know, that was the whole idea. I wasn't letting Alan Dydak go, not for anything. And, you know, that was in there. I ended up going to Carlton and, you know, Port Adelaide got nothing for it. But that's all right. I could understand where Mark Williams and Port Adelaide was at that time too. They didn't want to look like they were going to, you know, cop it from Collingwood coming over and stealing their player and taking him back. But that's exactly what we're trying to do.
10: And they stood up. I like that.
9: So I wanted two players. I didn't want one swap over. Everyone's going, oh, but that'd be a fair deal. Yeah, that's not the deal. That's not the idea. It's supposed to be an unfair deal. I want to win. I want to get my players better.
10: And that's where we're at right now as far as the Zach Butters one goes. Totally. I want to win here because he's a rare commodity.
9: Yeah, well, you know, but I look at it and go, righto. He's been coached really well. He's been brought through. He's a great player, and he has given great service to the Port Adelaide Football Club, and that's wonderful. And I'm sure he feels good about it, and you know, we'll send all his family a Christmas card. Mm. But you're at Port Adelaide. You're going, righto, we've put all this time and effort. This guy's got another 5, 6, well, according to the, you know, the contract, what, 9 years left? Well, you want to get something back for that. You've got to get somebody who can come in. You're not going to put somebody in that midfield who's as good as Zach Butters on day one. But how can you get 3 or 4 to equal one? That's exactly what we're doing. So no, I think Port Adelaide had plenty of time to think about this. They knew he was going. Yeah. I think Zach's been pretty good in his honesty. And I think in going to the Dogs, he gives them, Port Adelaide, the best chance to get a fair return, or at least, you know, something they can build on. And you know, I think it was Cameron Swab who once said, "There's only two phases you're in. You're either playing to win the flag, or you're rebuilding to set yourself up to have a go at winning the flag." And you know, if Port Adelaide have now got to this stage and said, "Right up, we're into this." Sometimes you got to let one go, but you know, it's what you do with those picks that you get now, and particularly given the fact that Tasmania are coming in,
10: yes.
9: you've timed your run well. If you're going to let Zach Butters go, or if Zach Butters goes, then, you know, I've got no qualms whatsoever that Port Adelaide should be in for everything they can get.
8: Yeah, they will. Lions to beat the Hawks for me, and Frio to beat Sydney. I think it's going to be a Lions Frio GF. What's your thoughts, Eddie?
9: Yeah, I'm a bit with you. I'm thinking maybe if Fremantle win, then did it really happen at all? And that might be just a good thing. You know,
8: yes.
9: It's far enough away to not worry about it. And that'd be great for, I mean, it'd be wonderful for Fremantle to be able to win the flag. But look, what a game. Could you imagine if Sydney gets up?
8: Oh, my God.
9: Could you imagine if Sydney gets up? And, you know, Dean Cox coached them so well in that win. Don't forget, they flogged the Brisbane Lions. Just think about that for a second.
8: Mm.
9: 1 week ago, they gave them an absolute belting, tactically, desire-wise, skill,
8: everything.
9: And I was talking to Dermot Brereton about this today. I reckon the SCG is worth 2 or 3 players because of the way they play the game, the tactics. You know, they get everything. Could they win a grand final from there? I don't know. Probably not if you had to pick it right now. But could they knock this mob off? It's the longest trip in football, and gee, I tell you what, that first corner, it's going to be on.
8: Oh,
9: and
8: God.
9: You just know, it's, you know, the intensity the Swans have had, and you know, you imagine what they've been saying to each other up there for the last month, and the players who, you know, the Pullman Five are out, you know, next soldier up, let's go, and he obviously did it over that 2 week period of getting them ready to play, and they walked into an ambush.
8: Thank
9: now,
8: you.
9: Fremantle know they're going to have to play, but geez. It's going to be interesting. I mean, Fremantle should win. They've got the forwards. It's a real forwards ground, the SCG. They've got themselves right. They've used the double chance. That's why you play all season to get it. So they're in good shape. But by goodness, it's going to be something else. And the other game, well, Hawthorn at the MCG.
8: Mm.
9: What do you reckon, boys? Sam Mitchell has got them cranked up. But I mean, look, 2 weeks earlier, you'd say Hawthorn would fix up Brisbane. You have to judge Brisbane against Adelaide, who, as I think we said at the start of this interview, probably hit the wall at that stage. But look, the best 4 teams are there, and that's all you can hope for.
8: Nah, well done, Eddie, as always. Thanks for your time.
9: Good on you, boys. It's been fantastic. I can't believe we're going to have one more to go. We'll have a Brownlow medalist by the time we talk this week.
10: Yeah.
8: Wow, Nick Dacos.
10: Yeah.
9: I hope it's my boy. Otherwise, you might be crossing Timmy live to AFL House with a flamethrower.
8: Even I might put a sneaky 20 on that.
10: Well, it's paying $1.01.
8: Is it $1.01?
10: 1 cent.
8: All right, we'll put a couple of hands on it then.
10: Great stuff, Eddie. That's Eddie Maguire.
9: Go on, you boys. 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
8: We're going to play the Tim Silvers interview after 5:30. We can take your calls as well, 822-3008. Just some solid feedback for me, apparently, here from Mr. No Name. Roe, you were so weak on Tim Silvers. He said, we're a draft and a development club. Is he serious? Ogilvy has set us back years with his first-round failures after another. Mackesy, Jones, McHenry, Gallucci, Pedler. Grow a pair, Roe. I reckon if anyone in this town has been critical of the list management and the list strategy and the list picks,
10: you have.
8: More than me, No Name, I'd like to know who it is. I mean, it's a broken record. What's the point in saying that to him in that interview? It was about the year and what they've done, not what they haven't done.
10: And what they need to do.
8: Jeez.
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10: Really busy tonight with a smash at Myrtle Bank. It's got big delays there too. It's on Cross Road just near Fullerton Road. Delays heading outbound. First Automated Valley View, Ride Road near Walkley's Road, and slow for works at Salisbury tonight too. Salisbury Home and Park Terrace. 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Adelaide's most accurate traffic on 5AA.
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6: 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We want to give you a chance to win that. But you just have to tell us on air why your TV is no good.
10: Yeah, why is it no good? I got a text in from Kev. He said, my TV's that old. I'm still watching the winners on Saturday night.
8: That's funny. Reed Maria's Kev. Underneath.
10: Classic.
8: Oh, Reed Maria's.
10: Maria's. Well, my TV still operates on kerosene.
8: Hey, Neil, how are you, mate?
26: I'm awesome. Thank you, fellas.
8: Now,
26: good.
8: You'll want to win this TV. Yeah. It's a ripper from Harvey Norman.
26: I'm so in need of a TV. We've got a pool room. I've got three sons. There's a dartboard, and there's this piece of crap that's right next to the dartboard or close to it, and the boys would rather throw the dart at the TV than the actual dart. Oh, and I'm telling you, it's so fun here. Hey, I almost got it. And we've got the grand final coming up, and if I have to watch footy on that stand, oh, I won't say the brand in case we do change sponsors, but I'm telling you, it is a piece, and I can bring it in and show it to you. And if you can get it to go, then you're doing better than me.
8: Well done.
6: Well done, Neil. You're in the running.
8: You're in the running. You've got three sons. Harvey Norman, we love them. We love them. Well
6: strong
8: done.
6: Stuff.
8: You're in the running. Let's go to Phil. Hello, Phil.
27: Oh, hi there. The AFL official website's doing their survey, who's going to win, surveying fans or whatnot.
10: Oh, yeah.
27: We've got
10: oh.
27: Brisbane at 34.35%. Brisbane, 34.35%. Mm. Frio, 23.92, Hawthorn 24.19, Sydney 17.54.
10: Righty-o. Okay. That's interesting numbers.
8: They're
10: isn't
8: interesting
10: it?
8: Odds.
10: Yeah. That's the percentage, but yeah, funny
8: so
10: things
8: So, Phil,
10: happen.
8: Timmy's going to still put money on Sydney.
10: I didn't say that. I just said, okay. Don't be surprised if it's Sydney Hawthorn. I know you're going the opposite.
8: I'm going
10: don't
8: exactly
10: be surprised.
8: Well, I said last week the winner of these two semifinals will play off.
10: You did.
8: Because I still think they're the two best teams.
10: They've
8: got the best midfielders, let me tell you that. Brisbane now, remember, Sydney's got Heaney out, Warner out.
10: That's
8: God.
10: Right. Brisbane have got, obviously, the history of winning, so they've got that behind them. Which is. But Hawthorn have been building and building. Now, whether they're still one or two players off of beating a Brisbane in a prelim, we'll find out. But the Sydney one, it's the underlying current of all the players that have come in for the ones that are out and the sheer desire that they showed and what they did to Brisbane was very impressive. Can they do it
8: again?
10: Two more times?
8: Yeah, again. And I doubt that. I just think Fremantle.
10: They might be running out of emotional equity, maybe.
8: Well, and they just lost their skipper Mills as well.
10: Yeah.
6: That's true.
10: Well, it's a big driver, though, sometimes when those things happen. It can be a really big driver.
8: Four of their best five players not playing.
10: Mm-hmm.
8: 5:30.
6: All right, have your say. Hey, second clue right now for our Who Am I, the Norm Smith medalist. So call in if you want to have a crack at this. This is for the Vintec Wine Cabinet to be in the running and a winner twin pack of Rusden Wine. I have won multiple Norm Smith medals.
10: Multiple Norm
6: There's
10: Smith.
6: Not many of them.
10: Wow, and I was captain of my club.
6: 8223 0055. We'll take a clue. Next, Tim Silvers from the Crows as well.
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0: Good evening, Mel Usher with the news headlines. A northeastern suburb service station is being investigated. A handful of motorists allege they were sold contaminated fuel. The parole watchdog has signed off on releasing James Vlasakis, who pleaded guilty to four of the Snowtown murders. A new Qantas Product Innovation Centre has been opened in Adelaide. And in sport, not a great innings from SA's Travis Head in the first men's one-dayer in Zimbabwe, out for just four. Now checking 5AA traffic.
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2: Evening there. Quite big delays at the moment at Myrtle Bank with a smash. It's on Cross Road just near Fullerton Road, heading up the hill towards Glen Osmond. Residual delays from earlier incident at Enfield involving a pedestrian, Main North Road at Regency Road, and a burst water main at Valley View, Wright Road near Walkley's Road. Slow going Richmond Road, Keswick with a camera, Doors Road, Door Park. It's official. 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Adelaide's most accurate traffic on 5AA.
0: The 5AA forecast, cloudy tonight down to 7, partly cloudy tomorrow 17. Right now it's 13 degrees. We'll have more news at 6 on 5AA, always Adelaide.
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28: 25 minutes to 6. We're going to hear from Tim Silvers, the CEO of the Adelaide Crows, in just one moment. We've been giving you the chance to get in the running for that Vintec wine cabinet, which will be filled with Rusden wines. And tonight, if you can get our Norm Smith medalist right from our clues, you'll come home with a twin pack of Rusden wine.
10: Ooh, yummy.
28: Let's see if Marco can guess from our second clue. I've won multiple Norm Smith medals. Marco?
11: How are you, boys?
10: Hey, Marco. And
11: good.
10: Who do you reckon, sir?
11: Actually, I have a couple in choice, but I'm actually going to go with my second choice now, Gary Ayres?
10: Gary Ayres. Multiple Norm Smith medalist. Did he captain Hawthorn?
28: He did. Congratulations, Marco. Oh. You have plucked it out of two guesses. Well done.
10: Well done, Marco. Congratulations.
11: I was actually going to say Chris Chubb, but I swapped it.
10: Well, I'm glad you did because I think he only won the one.
28: He did.
10: To tell you the truth, Marco. So well done, mate. You get that twin pack of Rusdens in the running for that Vintec full of Rusdens. How good?
11: Okay, thank you.
10: Good man, Marco. Thanks for calling in.
28: Very good. We'll have another chance for you to play tomorrow night, and that is all thanks to Rusden Wines, home of the Black Gut Shiraz, rusdenwines.com.au. Now, it's been a big week for the Adelaide Football Club, Roey, and there has been a lot of fallout.
8: And joining us for a bit of that fallout is Adelaide CEO Tim Silvers. Tim, welcome. Thanks for your time. I bet you, like us, you didn't see that coming.
12: No, I didn't. It was about 7 minutes. This footy is probably some of the best footy you'll ever see. But to be on the other end of it, it was pretty tough to watch. But they showed that they're the yardstick. We didn't help ourselves by performing on a big stage, but we saw what good is, and they've just been so consistent for a long period of time. They've played in their 8 successive final series, their back-to-back premiers, and yeah. They taught us a footy lesson, and it was a tough one to take.
8: Yeah, there was a lot of hope, but a lot of people thought it was going to be a tough ask to beat them there. Matty Nicks said in his post-match that you're a long way off. How far is a long way off, Tim? Is it a couple of players? Is it 2 years?
12: Look, when you think about where Brisbane has been and that they have been the yardstick, like I mentioned, and they took a lot of time, and if you look at their finals campaigns over the journey, they've played in their 8 successive final series in a row. They took time to get that experience and that know-how how to play under that sort of pressure. I think in their first 3 years of finals, they won 1 out of 6. So, you know, we don't want to wait that long to be successful, but there seems to be a gap between, you know, I'm confident to say we're a top 8 team, but are we challenging enough to be top 4? So, yeah, we just need to challenge ourselves to be more consistent, improve in every area, because we don't think we're that far off. Well, we can beat any team on any given day. We just got to find the consistency and be able to be hardened in those real pressure moments.
8: Yeah, this last step from good to great, let's say you're good, you're not great. A lot say in this game is the toughest step. So the board and executive, well, you've hitched your wagon to Nixie, and rightly so, a lot would say. You and John Olsen are in step with that. Matthew's your next premiership coach. That's been said a number of times by your good self. So, and I hope you're right. So how long does that road need to be? Is it 1 year, 2 years, 3 years? And can you give your members a level of confidence as to, again, you know, he's the man?
12: Well, when I look at Nixie's journey, it's been a long build, and he's done the right thing by the footy club. If I take ourselves back to 2020, we didn't give him a list that was a Maserati. I reckon we gave him a beat up Gemini at the time, and he's been able to build up this list, build the culture, really grow our footy club and really develop our players. So we've got a lot of belief in him as a coach and the people in and around him, and we wanted to go out on Sunday, even though we're ultimately very disappointed with what happened in the final, that we've got belief in Nixie, and we want him to succeed, and we want to get behind him.
8: Okay. He can drive the Gemini, but when he gets the Maserati, can he drive it? You use that analogy?
12: Yeah, I think he can. I wouldn't be having this conversation. I wouldn't be putting out that statement unless I thought he could. Does he have a Maserati right at this time? I'm not sure. We've got to support him by giving him the best list possible and also getting the best people around him. We are close. We are thereabouts, but we need to test ourselves to improve and to be, when it comes to the yardstick, play more consistent footy. And we think we can. We've got our contests in a lot of areas right, but we'll challenge in those big moments on the weekend.
8: You 6-2 against those top teams. Sunday, you sent a letter to your 90-odd thousand members backing in Matty Nix. The timing of that, for me, I question. Can you give me the why? Why did you do it then on the Sunday?
12: Oh, from mine, there's been so much rumour, innuendo, speculation about Nixie and his future. And I thought that, you know, somewhat destabilising when you're coming into a final series. And, you know, we dealt with it internally. And I thought, we're not going to judge our coach on one game. And like I said before, we've got belief in him and we've got belief in the program and we believe that he's going to take us in the right direction. So we thought we'd put an end to whatever the speculation was going to be this week and back him in. And I thought that was just full stop leadership.
8: Okay. Did you consult the board about that, or this was a pre-planned or a predetermined outcome, that letter to the members?
12: I consulted some members of the board, including our chair and our footy director, Neil Baum, who's very calm and composed, and we thought it was the right thing. There hasn't been a board meeting in the last month, but we thought it was the right thing to end the speculation. And so we can start this week, because from yesterday, really, it's about what are we going to do in 2027? How are we going to get better? How are we going to lead these exits? And what are we going to bring in to make us better next year?
8: Yeah. Was winning a final your benchmark or your pass mark for this year, the executive and the board to the coaching group?
12: Specifically, it wasn't that cut and dry. It's what we felt that as a group, even though the home and away wins weren't as strong as last year, we had a tougher draw. We started on the back foot. We had a number of injuries at the beginning. We were 1-3. We had the tragic incident with Jordan Dawson's brother. And we were sort of on the back foot for a lot of the year. But to be able to sort of turn that around and make some progress, certainly through the home and away season, if you put together the amount of wins that we've had in the home and away over the last 2 years, is the most home and away wins that we've had in our history, if you're back-to-back, out of our 35 years. So we are doing something right. But, you know, the point is, for us to take that next step, we've got to find a way to bridge that gap.
8: Okay, so what's missing? If the coaching group's right, the game plan's right, they're connected, this is you're laying this at the feet of talent. You haven't got enough talent. And I'll go further to say talent through the midfield.
12: Yes, quite potentially. But look, there's some talent, there's some experience, and there's probably just that being strong enough in some of those big moments is something that we're learning. But we've got to find more talent in the midfield. It's easy to say, harder to achieve. But we also still have a young list. We still have a number of players that are continuing to develop. And I've got confidence that, you know, someone like the likes of Dan Curtin can step up in the midfield and take another jump next year. Sid Draper's had so many injury interrupted 2 pre-seasons. He's got talent to burn. He's got power and speed. I think he's someone who can come into our midfield. And there's other players like a Josh Rochelle, Zach Taylor, who showed some signs. I don't think we need to hang our hats necessarily on one elite midfielder to come in, but I think it's a collective and it's improvement across the board.
10: Hey, Tim, we know Sam Balderstone took the role at Central Districts. Is there any other pending announcements for the coaching staff and the roles they're playing?
12: Congrats to Sammy on getting that role, which is great for him personally. What we are doing, and we're taking stock, especially over the next week or so in terms of the footy department, and there's no doubt there's going to be some change in the footy department. Like I said before, when we're talking about our playing list and the evolution of our playing list, we need to continue to evolve with our footy department. So we are looking at some changes throughout that with our coaching as long as our support staff, but it's something that we're reviewing over a few weeks, and yeah, we'll be announcing those changes soon.
10: Okay, so no names as yet. There was some talk about, you know, if there's a role for Tex as in the coaching area, that'd be great. Is there any whispers on that one? And if he does get a role, will he bring that door back?
12: Texan, yes, he's not quite. He's probably best to ask him about what he wants to do next year. We had a good chat actually today about what's next for him, and he's going to spend a lot of time with his family. He's been nearly institutionalised with our footy club. He's been with us for 19 years. Came across when he was 17 years old. So I think he wants a little break from footy, be a really good father, spend some time with his family. But we will find a role for him next year, I think. He probably now said it on radio, he'll say I've committed to it, but we'll look at something that's sort of, probably sort of off-field for him over the next sort of 12 months as he sort of transitions into the next phase, and I'm sure media will be part of it. But 100% he's going to be connected to our footy club.
10: Yeah, will the number 13 be worn next year, and will that person get a new door?
12: Well, we are moving to our new digs at Theverton, so apparently you could lay claim to taking his number 13. Look, it hasn't been something we've discussed internally. It's something that, I think Tex might want it to be held over for a year, and there'll be a bit of pressure on that number, but it's probably something that we talk about come draft time.
10: I keep hearing we've got about 18 texts. Nick Murray has put his farm on the market. Any truth to that? I love these rumours, by the way.
12: Put his farm on the market.
10: Yeah, put his farm on the market.
8: Well, Nettie's got to sign that off as well.
10: Yeah. I think we'll ask him.
12: I didn't know about that. He's an avid farmer, and I think he's actually in partnership with Ned McHenry, so he might want to speak to Nettie about that. But, look, I can't speak on his behalf, but not that I'm aware of.
8: So Murray Davis, great support for Matty Nicks. You're locked and loaded with those two. Burns, Homch and Van Berlow are your line coaches. They're the next most important people. Will you go in with the same three next year?
12: We're having those conversations at the moment. All three are excellent coaches. They've done wonderful things for our footy club, and we're going to review those operations over the next couple of weeks.
8: Okay. You lost Zach Bailey. Is there a plan B?
12: There is a plan B. It was probably pretty tough to see Zach running around for the opposition and getting 10 coaches' votes and dominating us. But the reality is it's probably hard for him to leave his current club with the success they've had. And, you know, to Brisbane's credit, they came up with an 8-year offer, which is amazing for him. So good luck to him. Is there a plan B? Look, there have been some options considered, but I'm probably not going to go through a list of names on the radio. But, we do have to look at other options for our footy club.
8: Was he just kicking our tyres? We seem to lose a lot of these. Petrarca the year before, there's a litany of them. How do we close those deals for people like this, other than a Dawson, a Rankin that wanted to come home?
12: Yeah, it's a reasonable question. I'm not sure it's kicking our tyres, because it was a long, long process, and I think it was authentic. But we are, because we're the Adelaide Footy Club, I think managers do talk about us being interested all the time. So I think whatever you hear, I cut it in half and cut it in half again. But we have been able to attract some talent to our footy club, and the focus potentially needs to be on South Australians, because they are easier. But when you look at probably some of our best players, you talk about Dawson, Rankin, even our three leaders, which is Dawson, Neil Bullen and Keys, all came from other clubs. So we have been successful in that space, and we'll continue to try and attract best talent to our footy club to make us better.
8: Yeah. Just briefly, I know we've got to be out dead on 4:30. We thank you so much, Tim, for your time. But what is, just in a sentence or two, the list strategy? Bearing in mind we got Tassie coming in, we're so close. I said it, from good to great. You want to be great. How quick can that be? But what is the list strategy from here for this year?
12: Well, it's a good question, because of what's coming is the Tassie and the compromise draft. So the reality is we can't trade for the sake of trading. If you look at the short term, unless we are going to bring in real elite talent and it's targeted for a specific role. My personal belief is that we shouldn't necessarily do it because this is the last draft that is going to be uncompromised. You can talk about getting the first round pick next year, but if you think that out of the first 15, seven of those picks go to Tassie, it's so compromised. The first round pick could be number 25. So if there's not something exactly on offer that we're attracted to, I think you go head on into the draft. We've been a draft and developed club for a long period of time. So we'll have to assess that when it comes. But it's important that we review and make an educated decision, knowing this is the last uncompromised draft for 2 years.
8: Okay. Timmy here spoke about Nick Murray. Nick Murray's got a contract. It looks like you're losing Butts. I don't think this demographic can lose both of them. Will you say to Nick, you're not going anywhere, we're going to hold you to your contract?
12: Look, it's a tough one for Nick. I think he had his exit today and I haven't been briefed on where that is. But in terms of, we're in a different evolution of our list. We've got so many good players and high quality AFL players that weren't playing in an AFL final a week or so ago. So we are going to go through a period of potential change and people wanting to exit because they're high-quality AFL players and they can't get a game on our list. So I think it's just a different iteration. We'll assess if players come to us to talk about trade, but we also have the opportunity to hold them to our contract. I can't... You know, it will be a challenge for our footy club to lose two key defenders out of our list.
8: Yeah, Riley O'Brien's the other one, and my co-host here, Timmy's trying to shop him around town.
12: I heard he shopped him to all sorts of clubs, that's a rumour.
8: Yeah, well, we didn't play him, so he could be one that's on the move as well. Hey, it's a tough time, Tim, for the year, because you've got to assess what's just happened. You're so close yet so far, and some of those words were from Matty Nix. We're a long way off. I hope that's not just one player, two players, two or three or four years. Us fans, Tim, are very impatient, and impatience causes the knee-jerk reactions that happen with that. But it is a tough time with players and their careers. And thanks for your time, Tim.
12: Yeah, thanks for your time. And a shout-out to the supporters. I know it was a challenging final on the weekend. We have made some progress. Please stick with us. Be confident in the journey we're taking.
8: Yeah, thanks. Tim Silver's there, Adelaide Crows CEO, our guest.
10: Yep. Thanks, Tim.
8: Yeah, it's a tough time. I've lived it, you know, when it's your career and all of a sudden you're gone. Or you might go to an exit meet and they say, listen, we're going to shop you around. Rob might go in and say, I want to go, and they say, no, you can't. Nick Murray's another one. They cannot afford to lose Nick Murray and Jordan Butts on that group.
10: Did you get out of that, though, that they feel they've progressed?
8: No.
13: All right, 7 minutes to six. You can have your say. 8223-0000 is our number. Here's traffic.
2: Crash at Myrtle Bank to look out for at the moment. Quite big delays outbound. It's a cross road near Fullerton Road as you're heading up the hill towards Glen Osmond. Enfield residual delays from an incident with a pedestrian Main North Road at Regency Road. And a burst water main slow tonight at Valley View Wright Road near Walkley's Road. Busy right now, South Road, Thebberson. Hardly surprising this time of night. And quite slow Richmond Road at Keswick. Camera, trimmer parade season. 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Adelaide's most accurate traffic on 5AA.
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28: 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If you'd like to get along to the Sandford Grand Final on Sunday, a couple of double passes to give away right here, right now. Norwood and Sturt will be a pretty full house there at Adelaide Oval on Sunday, and great weather for it too. About 23 degrees forecast. 8223 0055. Hey, I know it's only Tuesday, but it's time for this.
25: Timmy and Terry's tips.
10: Yes, exciting stuff when the Balaclava Cup comes around. Now, we did promise Coolunga Jim and a few others that we would get Terry on from racing.com to give us an idea of what we're up against at Balaclava. Hey, Terry.
23: Yeah, how are you, boys? Yeah, big day tomorrow, 10 races. I know we haven't got a lot of time. We're pressing up against the news. Capacity filled for the cup, race number 9. The last two cup winners are there. Savon Ice, number 6, won the cup last year. Aerosalt, number 1, won the cup 2 years ago. Johnny's tipping the cup. Johnny Kelton, my offsider there at racing.com, he's keen on number 9, Snoopy Now. And, of course, Sir Now for Darryl Hewitt won the feature race there last Saturday at Morfordville, the Wiley Handicap. So he's sticking with that. The Darryl Hewitt stable. His best bets on the program, thinks he can get some money early. Race 1, number 2, Ticker Moss, and race 2, number 4, Large Legacy. So they're the two best on the program for John.
10: AR1, number 2, AR2, number 2, was it?
23: Yep, absolutely. And my best is actually the horse that John bred. I think in the last race 10, number 3, Uptown Monk. I think we'll see the best of him tomorrow. So I think John's going to be driving home a happy man from Balaclava tomorrow. I think it's the best on the day, race 10, number 3.
10: Wow, awesome stuff, Terry. I'm going in with a lot of confidence.
8: Well done, Tez.
10: Good stuff. Job. There you go, Coolunga Jim. Because he was very concerned if he didn't get the tips early enough, he may be a bit three parts to the win.
8: I'd imagine he would be.
10: So I believe that. I take Coolunga Jim's word on that.
28: Excellent work. All right, time for the 6 o'clock news. Appreciate Terry's time. We have the World Game next with Travis Dodd.
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3: Cloudy tonight, down to 7. Partly cloudy tomorrow, 17. With the 6 o'clock news, I'm Mel Usher.
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3: The parole watchdog has signed off on releasing James Vlasakis, who pleaded guilty to four of the Snowtown

0: Attorney General Kyahn Ma says it's conditional parole.
1: The parole board is very, very experienced. Francis Nelson has spent some 3 decades as the head of the parole board, been appointed and reappointed by both Liberal and Labor governments, very experienced at parole matters. The parole board will now consider what conditions should be put in place.
0: A northeastern suburb service station is being investigated after a handful of motorists allege they were sold contaminated fuel. They say it contained water and caused damage to their vehicles. OTR says it takes any report regarding fuel quality seriously. A major tech company has threatened to pull AI investment as experts argue new regulations won't stop the technology from developing. Nelson Scott has the story.
2: The government wants big tech to compensate Australian creatives if their work is used to help build AI models. But OpenAI says it won't fund local training hubs or underwrite renewable energy to power data centres unless Labor relaxes copyright laws. Deputy Prime Minister Richard Marles is standing firm, confident we won't miss out on the boom.
3: I think that's overstating, actually, the comments that have been made.
2: US President Donald Trump has dismissed calls for more regulation, arguing it risks handing China a competitive edge. But Dr. Sue Kay from UNSW says the technology will still rapidly advance, even with extra guardrails.
4: The regulation is certainly not holding back AI development.
2: Tech executives will meet with US lawmakers, arguing more oversight is needed to mitigate risks.
0: Widow's Bay cleaned up at today's Emmys, the Apple series picking up acting, directing and writing awards. There was also recognition for The Pitt, The Late Show with Stephen Colbert and Pluribus. Sally Field won an award for the Netflix movie Remarkably Bright Creatures. She used her acceptance speech to call out the Paramount Warner Brothers merger.
5: 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We matter. Our voices matter. Our diversity, our unique storytelling matters. We can't let those voices be silenced or compromised or merged.
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0: The retiring Tex Walker cleaned out his locker at Westlakes today. He even took the locker door with him. Crows CEO Tim Silvers has told Roey and Timmy G he'll remain part of the club in some capacity.
7: We had a good chat actually today about what's next for him, and he's going to spend a lot of time with his family. We will find a role for him next year, I think. We'll look at something that's probably off-field for him over the next 12 months as he transitions. 100% he's going to be connected to our footy club.
0: Essendon has started its list-cull under new coach Mark McVeigh. More from Alex Riddell.
8: A total of 5 Essendon players have today been told they will not be offered contracts for next season. Matt Guelfi among those. He played 124 games across 9 seasons and finished 3rd in the Crichton Medal in 2022. Jade Gresham, Elijah Sardis, Saad El-Houli and Liam McMahon have also been delisted. Gresham kicked 19 goals from 22 games in his best year as a Bomber in 2024, while El-Houli averaged 24 disposals across his 6 senior games in 2026. Sardis averaged 24 disposals across 6 senior games this year, while McMahon didn't play a senior AFL game this season but kicked 36 goals in the VFL.
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9: Evening there. Delays clearing from that earlier smash at Myrtle Bank Crossroad near Fullerton Road. Valley View, Burst Waterbane still being pretty slow at the moment. Wright Road near Walkerleys Road and quite busy for Agent Gasworks at Burton Waterloo Corner Road near Hawker Road. Canberra tonight for the drive home, Bartley Terrace at West Lakeshore. 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On 5AA.
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0: Cloudy tonight down to 7, partly cloudy tomorrow 17, Thursday sunny and 18, Friday sunny 22. Right now it's 12 degrees. 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
10: 9 minutes after six on your Tuesday night, we're going to talk Adelaide United. They have a Champions League League 2 game coming up on Thursday night here at Cooper Stadium. We'll speak to a new Red himself in just a moment. And the cricket, can you believe, is on at the moment in Harare before the South Africa Tour. Australia up against Zimbabwe in the first of 3 1 days. We are 3 for 84. Travis Head out for 4. That's not good. Mitch Marsh out for 36. And a few new names in there. Carey and Inglis are both playing in the same side. Ollie Peak playing in the Australian side with Spencer Johnson, good South Aussie. That's good to see. So plenty going on in the world of sport.
11: Will Alex be the gloveman?
10: No, I don't think so. I think it's Josh Inglis in front of him as
11: so
10: the keeper in the one-day side.
11: So they think he's a better gloveman than Alex Carey?
10: In the one-day side.
11: That's a joke.
12: Not even close.
11: But they say Alex Carey's the best gloveman in the world for test cricket.
12: Correct.
11: So why all of a sudden is
10: specialist
11: that's a joke?
12: It's a sham.
10: Is a sham.
12: Absolute sham.
11: Australia are giving me the earth of kits at the moment.
12: I'll tell you
11: I love Trav Head, but he needs some runs.
12: I'll tell you what is not a sham is the NPL.
11: Yes.
12: It's on fire. Don't worry about that. A football essay. We've got the great Travis Dodd with us again. G'day, Trav.
13: Good evening, boys. Good evening. 2 weeks in a row. I'm not used to doing back.
12: Yeah,
13: to back.
12: I like it. Jeez, you're going to have a rest
11: bucks
12: after this.
11: Come on.
12: Now, tell us about the RAA MPL final. It was on between Adelaide City and WTE Berkala, West Orange Berkala.
13: Yeah. So, Berks fitting into the season, first, second. I went down there, braved the conditions. It was a pleasant night, very windy, but... Yeah, Adelaide City chasing their 20th title. Berks looking to claim their first since 1998. So it's been a little while between drinks. Berks came out on top. So it was an early start by Adelaide City, a couple of half chances, but Berks really controlled the first half and two early goals, or an early goal in 14th minute, and then our man George Blackwood scored again. I think he's, including finals, he must be like 24, 25 for the year. So if he doesn't win Player of the Year, I'll go heave. Yeah, for sure. Yeah. But half-time, 2-0 up to Berks, and Adelaide City definitely had a mountain to climb.
12: Did they get themselves back in it?
13: Well, I was chatting to a couple of the punters at half time, and you just couldn't see how Adelaide City were going to find a way back in, because they just really didn't find a way forward. They're really toothless in the attack. But start of second half, Vaspas made a couple of changes. He brought on their captain Nick Bucco, and really from that moment the momentum shifted. Adelaide City got a goal back. They dug deep, got a goal back, and then we were going into injury time at 2-1 to Bacala. I could only hear it at that point, the official say on the stadium, and there was 7 minutes of injury time, which I was counting down because I was freezing and just wanted to go get in the car. So I'm like, please, Bacala, hold on for a win. And then literally after that seven minute thing came up, notification, Adelaide City scored the equaliser. So two all it finished at the end of full time, and we had to buckle up for extra time.
12: So extra time, did it go through all of that into a penalty shootout?
13: Unfortunately.
12: teeth chattering.
13: Yeah, absolutely. I'm surprised I wasn't putting the players off
12: you
13: there.
12: You should have worn more than a mankini. That's your fault, mate.
13: Well, I wasn't expecting to be there till midnight, so that was the problem. No, it did. It went to penalties. Adelaide City had a good chance right at the end to win it, but couldn't quite pinch it. And I did think that, well, when it goes to penalties, it can go either way. So it was advantage to Adelaide City at the beginning with a good save from John Hall early on, but it came down to the fifth penalty for Adelaide City to win it, and the young lad he unfortunately missed. It wasn't a great penalty, so took it into sudden death, but ultimately, John Hall, who the goalkeeper for Adelaide City, has had experience with Adelaide United over the years. So the experience shone through there, and Adelaide City came out on top.
12: With their 20th title. That's amazing.
11: Good. Well done. What's it mean for Adelaide City?
13: Did you say what's it mean?
11: Yeah. What do you get for winning?
13: I think there's prize money. Yeah. I do think there's a little bit of prize money. It's an interesting thing though with the way that we work, like how the minor premiers finish and then the championship. So clearly the championship, we've had the grand final, and everybody remembers the championship. There's a little bit of prize money on the line, but in the grand scheme of things, it's nothing really to write home about. You get your name on the trophy, and of course everyone wants to win it, but finishing top after the regular season, in my opinion, now is where the real trophy is, because that puts you on the national stage in the Australian Championship. So, thankfully for Adelaide City, they got the best of both worlds.
11: Yeah, SL1?
13: SL1, yeah. So, we saw Adelaide Raiders take on Modbury Jets, and Raiders have been pretty much a standout all year, going into that game. And look, it was the same again. Adelaide Raiders took a strong lead and ended up winning the game 4-2. A young lad by the name of Isaac Maticulus scored the opening goal, I gave him his opportunity in the NPL when I was coaching at Croydon, so I'll take a little bit of credit for that, but he's really gone on to great things. So congratulations to Phil Scardino and the players at Raiders, because they won the double as well, and not all to lose for Modbury Jets. They still get promoted to the NPL next year.
12: And Modbury Vista got it done in SL2.
13: Yeah, so to wrap up the men's football for the year, it was Modbury Vista against Western Strikers. And that was a bit of a blowout, actually. Modbury Vista winning that one 5-1. So that was a huge game. That was also a playoff game. So Modbury Vista will get promoted to State League One. So yeah, it's a bit of a reshuffle for Football South Australia next year, with teams coming up and going down. It does mean now that State League Two, so State League Two is divided in north and south,
14: right?
13: So they have to rejig the teams a little bit to map that out, and we prepare for the off season. We'll prepare for the celebration of football first, the night of nights, and then we go into a bit of a well deserved break.
12: Excellent stuff, Trav. Always well done, appreciate Trav. Your time, mate. Thank you.
13: Pleasure, boys. Have a great night.
12: Good man, Travis Dodd, wrapping it all up there for Football SA.
10: Yes, bringing communities together. Just before we do go to the break.
15: Hot off the press.
10: From the sample, and the Woodville West Torrens Eagles have announced officially, because he's just told the players in the last hour, Sam Jacobs, the head coach, will depart the club and he will take up an opportunity with an AFL club. I reckon you can put one and one together.
12: Yeah, I reckon we can.
11: Well, we knew that, but we wanted to give respect to Sam to speak to the players
12: Woodville West Torrens Football Club as
11: and
12: well.
11: And the Torrens Football Club. Mm. And we do that with every club rather than shoot our gobs off.
12: Yeah.
11: But look, he'll be the ruck coach at the Crows. It'll be fantastic. He'll assist Van Burlo in the midfield. He's done a terrific job at the Eagles. Each year he's just got better.
10: Mm.
11: Absolutely crawled by those three stars that they took mid-year. Now, imagine them in the team against Sturt. Might have been a different story.
12: I reckon
11: story.
12: It happened on all three seasons
11: it has.
12: That
11: look
12: he was
11: at it has. Mm. They develop well. They do well. To Source, what a great fella. Well done.
10: Congratulations.
11: Very proud of you, Source.
12: Congratulations, Source.
10: A new chapter for Source. 18 after 6.
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10: 21 minutes after 6. Very soon we'll head to Adelaide United's Cooper Stadium. Big game on Thursday night. The Champions League, the Asian Champions League, which we've qualified for, not for the first leg, but the second leg, begins on Thursday night at home. A couple of games coming up before the season proper starts in the A-League, which actually, just before we get our next guest on, had a fixture change, Timmy, for the first round of the season, didn't it?
12: Yeah, correct. They were due to start on October 18 for their first home game, but because of this Asia League 2, they have a game scheduled for the 15th and wouldn't give them enough time to recover for their first game.
11: Because they've got to get back from Hong Kong.
12: Correct. So they've shifted the 18th of October, round one. They've shifted that game against the Raw to the 15th of December.
10: Wow.
12: So that's what's happening there. It's a big move. It's on a Tuesday night. Obviously, school holidays around that time.
10: So we won't have a home game till round four, and it'll be Melbourne Victory, the original rivalry, to kick it off here in Adelaide.
11: Yeah, that's
10: first home game of the year.
12: And then there's an incredible run over December where we get four in a row at home.
10: Great.
12: So and a man that will be joining us at home because the Reds have secured this exciting young winger, Jacob Brissett. Welcome.
14: Hey, guys. It's a pleasure to be here. I got to tune in, heard you guys were talking about our home games in December. I'm really glad to be on the show tonight. Hopefully I can answer some of your questions or any of the people that are listening want to know something about Adelaide. I'm your guy. I can talk to you guys about it or just in general, but I'm really excited to be here.
12: Good man. I believe you grew up in Sydney. You played up in Brisbane for the Raw.
14: Yeah.
12: First impressions of Adelaide.
14: I can't lie to you guys. I've been saying this to everyone back home. Adelaide punches well above its weight. I've been super surprised. Like obviously, I have some people that I've known from Adelaide growing up and stuff, and they've always raved on about it. But I've been here a couple times for away games. But until you get to like stay here for long, like you actually get to see some of its beauties, and I've really enjoyed my time, and I look forward to spending more time here, yeah.
12: You certainly will. Now, Ayrton Andreoli, what's he spoken to you about yourself and how you fit into our game plan?
14: I think Ayrton's he's an academic kind of coach, very intellectual, and he's got a certain way he likes to articulate things, and the goal for me is just to play with, a high level of creativity, confidence and freedom. I feel like the game today is going towards an era where a certain type of players are being limited with the freedom they can play in their attacking roles. And I think Ayrton just gives all the boys a lot of confidence and freedom to just, take the game to the defenders and try and get them on the back foot. So, that's really my goal at the moment is just playing with confidence and, rattling the back line, really. But as a whole, he's been doing a top job with the guys, and we're pretty confident going into the game this Thursday. So, yeah.
11: What side will you play, left or right?
14: I predominantly play on the left side. I'm right-footed, so yep. I like to come
11: cut
14: inside
11: in.
14: And... Yep. And try and shoot, but obviously I have to be able to go both ways. But I can also play on the right, but you'll predominantly see me on the left side. Yeah.
11: Okay. And who's going to score our goals, Jacob? Whose head are you going to put it on? Whose boot are you going to put it on? Like Goody?
14: I don't actually know at the moment because I could say one thing. I could say one player. It could be it could be Brody. It could be AJ. But at the moment, we're still haven't to solidify the starting 11, and it doesn't even matter because boys will be coming off the bench. Our bench is strong, so at the moment, I couldn't tell you to be honest. So,
11: well, we need to go out and get a striker, Jacob. We've got to get it in the back of the onion net, that's what it's all about, son.
14: honestly, I love your enthusiasm and I love your passion, to be honest. That's honestly. You'd be a good commentator.
11: Jacob, Neil Hall's not going to cut it, mate. Who's going to score our goals?
14: We all know Neil Hall's not cutting it. Don't worry, it's all good. Like I said, you know, we're all the team's confident. We've had weeks of really top training. All the boys have been happy.
11: Good.
14: You know, everyone's fit. And we're all confident. That's all I can say is I'm ready to go. The team's ready to go. And we hope that you guys can, you know, enjoy our hard work. So we're going to try to put on a show for everyone. And yeah, but talk about strikers. We have plenty of good strikers. So, you know, don't worry about getting new strikers. Look at the strikers we have. We've got young striker coming through. We got a lot of boys. We got experience. So I'm really confident. And I hope you guys can kind of have a good time and enjoy watching me play. I hope I can entertain you guys.
12: You certainly will, mate. You've entertained us tonight. That's been great.
11: Now, I know you're our new favourite.
12: I was going to ask you about the opposition, but you don't know much about us, so I'm not going to ask you about time.
14: Come on, mate. Hey, I'm going to have to start tuning in regularly now.
12: We love you, mate. I do all the pre-game up in the corporate area, Jacob, so I'm sure we'll cross paths.
14: Oh, okay.
12: Yeah, so...
14: I'm sure I'm going to see you around, you know.
12: Absolutely.
14: I've seen that Adelaide, it's, you know, you bump into everyone everywhere. So,
11: you do.
12: Correct.
14: But honestly, you guys have been great. I mean, I've done some radio before, but definitely not like this. I've really enjoyed hopping on with you guys.
11: Good on you, mate.
12: You won't be your last time. Believe me, we loved you, Jacob. And good luck Thursday.
14: For anything, honestly, boys, if you ever want a yarn, you know, I can talk about anything, you know, even if it's about, you know, the best coffee shop in Adelaide, I can give you a list, you know, like what I think and all this. So whatever you guys want. I'm your guy. But I'll leave you to it. I'm sure there's more important things like the traffic or whatever. So,
12: brilliant.
14: I'll leave you guys to it.
12: You're a good man, Jacob. Good luck Thursday.
11: I think Jacob's uncle's Jim from Kalunga.
12: I'll tell you what.
10: What a star.
12: He's coming back on.
11: How good.
12: That was a good audition. Well done, Jacob.
10: If his football's as good as his interviewing skills, I reckon we'll have a star.
12: Jacob Brissett, our guest. He's a new recruit for Adelaide United. He's a winger. And I'll tell you what, he's going to be entertaining.
11: I said, who's the striker? Couldn't name one of them.
10: No idea.
12: It was gold.
10: Let's get to a break. Zylan Cheatham from our 36 is next.
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11: Hey, joining us is Solon Cheenham, the Hungry Jacks. NBL 27 season is upon us. We take on Melbourne United. Solon, welcome.
24: Thanks for having me.
11: Gee, that's a tough one at the start. All the scribes have got them as the
12: favourite.
11: They've got it in the bag. Don't even turn up, Zolan. They've won the premiership already.
24: Yeah, well, thank God people's opinions isn't our reality. So, that's it's a very opinion-based statement for sure. But, you know.
11: Can you do me a favour? Can you snort Joe Inglis for me?
10: Ingles.
11: Just snorting.
24: We're going to play a very competitive, fair basketball game. I don't know about anything else.
11: Was it a tough preseason, a different preseason? You've got a new championship coach in Trevor Gleeson. How did you enjoy it, Silent?
24: Definitely different. Different values, different, just different technique, different offense, different defense, but very impactful and I'd say very positive for us. Like you said, he's been at the mountaintop. He's reached a championship 5 times and obviously he brings a different type of pedigree and a different type of aggressiveness, I would say. So for us, I think it's definitely beneficial.
12: Hey, Zylan, I was fortunate enough to be at Alberton one day when you were training there, and I snuck a little peek through the crack in the fence and saw you training. And, gee, I was impressed with the intensity. How did you enjoy that lift? I don't know whether it's any different, but it seemed like it was really intense.
24: Yeah, well, I'd say there was definitely intensity last year also. I mean, they're just different. You know, this year we're coming in with a very similar team to last year, obviously knowing what it's like to reach the mountaintop and not successfully climb so. But, we all have a similar goal in mind. We didn't really come in with that fill-out process this year, which was a little bit different. So I think that's kind of where a lot of the intensity came from. But I think we're ready to rock and roll, man. We're all feeling good. Team's looking good. I'm excited.
12: Yeah, well, you said that. I saw you say you're ready to go. So do you feel fitter, more up and about than previous years, or it's just the same?
24: Every season I take my off season very serious. So the fit aspect is kind of a thing that, I kind of pride myself on personally. As a unit, we've been working really hard. Some of the guys have been here since mid-July. I was actually still home when some of the guys were here training. So we had some guys come off of some really good NBL 1 seasons and playing in some different places. So I'd say as a unit, we're pretty fit. We're pretty ready to go, ready to get that opening tip off and tip off this season and see what we have.
12: Rowie mentioned about Melbourne United. They've got 4 new players, a new coach. One thing about the NBL is sometimes it can be a big, high-rotating roster. Ours looks very familiar, very stable. I think that's a big advantage.
24: Yeah, I think if used properly, I think it can be for sure. Like I said, I mean, usually the first couple weeks of training camp, I mean, you're just kind of trying to fill out your teammates and, you know, see strengths and weaknesses and, you know, who does what and who likes to do what, who doesn't like to do what. So for us, I mean, coming back and starting off with a level of familiarity amongst the group, I think is definitely an advantage. We didn't really have to go through that fill out process. So I'm excited to see how that benefits us.
11: Are we going to be better on the boards, Silen?
24: I mean, I think better all around.
11: Good.
24: I don't think there's one category to just focus on. I think we have to rebound better, obviously, offensively and defensively.
11: Yes.
24: Defensively, give ourselves some more second chance points and obviously close out possessions and, you know, things like that. So, but I mean, there's all kind of aspects of the game that we're focusing on getting better at, not just rebounding.
11: So when I go to our first home game Sunday week, am I going to see us as a team that's going to shoot 120, or are we going to see us as a team that's going to restrict our WOPO to 80? What's going to be more our DNA out of those two statements?
24: Well, I think you'll have to wait and see, one. I think that's something that, you know, will just happen naturally. But I will say we've put a very strict focus on stopping the opponent more than not, you know, more often than not. We've statted a lot of things. Even in our scrimmages, we've been really diligent about, you know, charting things like, you know, multiple stops in a row and, you know, just different things. And we've been very meticulous about our ball screen coverages and our help side and stuff like that. So the goal is to stop teams as much as possible.
11: Okay.
24: So, I mean, we'll see.
11: Okay. So we're more likely to win 84 to 80 than 120 to 90.
24: I mean, if in a perfect world, I'd say I'd like to score more points than 84, but I'd definitely love to keep our opponents around that 80-point mark. Yeah. So, I mean, we'll see. We'll see.
11: Nah, well done. Cannot wait, Zolan. Look, it's going to be sold out every week. I said to your owner, Grant, you need a bigger stadium, but if you haven't got your tickets, get onto the 36ers because in Sunday week they'll be playing their home game. Our first one is Melbourne United Saturday. Zolan, have a great year. We'll keep in touch.
24: Oh, man, I appreciate it. Thanks for having me.
11: Yeah, great work, great work. Trevor Gleeson's had a magnificent preseason when they are very, very fit. He worked them very hard, is all the mail that I'm getting. But I just wanted to ask those couple of questions because last year I think we were quite keen to get 100 points every game.
10: Mm.
11: Defensively, we were shite, really, in the end. Now he's tightened that up. And we will still have that natural flair to score because we've got stars that can score.
6: I like the fact that it is a stable roster, that you've got familiar faces there that they start to get used to. You don't have to worry about spending your preseason on getting to know who you are.
11: I can't wait till Bull gets in.
6: I like it.
11: He's my favourite.
6: Mm.
10: Couple months away still, but I can't wait to have him there. Call Bull. So first home game for the Sixers is still a couple of weeks away, 27th of September. 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Great time for families, a Sunday at 3:30. Well, so if you're keen to go.
6: Today, so that's 12 days.
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11: just
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11: Matty, welcome.
12: Thanks, Rowie.
11: That first 7 minutes, were the Lions that good and the Crows that bad, or was probably a bit of both?
12: Yeah, probably a little bit of both. But the Lions, the start to the game was incredible by them, wasn't it? At a centre bounce, and then it was probably a response and what we probably expected coming into the game from the week before against Sydney, where they were beaten badly. But yeah, the Crows were just not at the level early and got punched in the face, and they just couldn't get that momentum back. Yeah.
11: 32 points to none, 10 inside 50s to none. So what went wrong? You put us into a player's perspective. You're out there in the middle of the ground. What can you do when someone's white hot like that? They could not get their hand on the cherry, the cod, the nut, the seed, the ball, the pill. Call it what you want.
12: Yeah, well, it's what finals footy is about, isn't it? The contest, they won centre bounce, which is a massive part of it. But then the Crows just couldn't stop them. I guess if that was 2 or 3 goals, you could cop it and you fight a bit of momentum. But when it's 5-0, you're up against it. So it definitely wasn't the start that the Crows wanted. But they did fight back a little bit. Like, they got within 10 points, which was a pretty good effort. But the Lions were just too good.
11: So is that a coaching thing, a playing thing? I mean, one thing you've got to do as a player is put in your kit bag when you go to a final is effort.
12: Yeah.
11: I'm not saying they didn't try, but how can that happen?
12: Yeah, I think it's on the players. Nixie can brief them before the game and plan, and you got plans going in place, but then the players have to execute.
11: 100%.
12: So, I think that's Addy's on the players early in that game, and I think the performance too at the at the Gabba against the Brisbane team, I think they didn't get much right in that game. They were smashed. I think they were negative 22 from contest at half time. So that's where the game's won and lost in finals footy. Yeah. And Brisbane were able to control the game with kick mark, which we spoke about last week and what they're so good at.
11: Many Knicks had this to say post game.
27: Nights like tonight, where you know, it's not a shock because we knew what was coming, but it's a reality.
11: Did you like that? We knew what was coming. So they were that much better than you, were they? So they planned all week.
12: Where they are at the moment, they're not in the best four teams in the competition. Like,
11: and that's fact, isn't it?
12: Yeah, I think that's reality. And I think they know that now coming off. Yep. I think going in, we were pretty bullish and hopeful that they would be able with the Lions. Yep. But I think it was a bit of a reality check on the weekend.
11: So how far away are they then? I asked that exact question to the CEO, Tim Silvers. How far away do you think they are? I said, is it 2 years? Is it 2 or 3 players? Is it midfield?
0: Yeah, I think there's some holes that they need to fill. Like, I think they've obviously gone hard at Zach Bailey and they didn't get him. I think there's a player that they – I think they need another A-grade midfielder, that's sure. And obviously they've got a few leaving too, haven't they? Like, obviously Texas finished up. Nick Murray potentially could go to the Kangaroos, and Butts is potentially gone, and Pedler as well. So there's a few holes to fill. But I think the priority would be to get a bona fide, really good player in that midfield, because I think there's too much reliance on Dawson and Rankin.
11: Yep, you're spot on, and Dan Curtin can step up. There's Sid Draper as well. Luke Pedler's the interesting one for me. Never, ever given an opportunity to show his wares in the midfield. He's a first-round pick as a bona fide midfielder that has X factor.
0: Yeah.
11: Am I over exaggerating his abilities?
0: I think he's...
11: What do you see of Luke?
0: Yeah, what I've seen when I... Like, he's got some weapons in terms of his power and his strength. I think he's more of a forward than a mid, and probably because when I was there, he had a lot of injuries, and he probably hasn't had a really good run at a midfield opportunity yet. Yep. But he could move into that part of the ground, and you're seeing the Brisbane midfield. You think of Bailey, Ashcroft brothers, Rain, and they've got that real speed and power, and I think that's something that Luke's got. So I think he could be a centre bounce forward half player as some of the Crows have got, but I don't think he's a bona fide mid as such.
11: Okay, because that's a real craft. You've got to have played that your whole life, don't you?
0: Yeah.
11: Can Dan Curtin be that?
0: Absolutely, yeah. I think I've loved since he's gone in there, and I think he'll only build on that for next year, and I think he'll be super for the Crows next year.
11: And Sid Draper?
0: Yeah, that's the one that they need to get going, don't they? Like, he's he's obviously played, had a fair few injuries this year and been in the sample, but he's first-round pick, and they need him to really get going and be a good player for them.
12: Matty, we were going through it yesterday, reviewing the year, really, and asking supporters, was it a progressive year, or was it the same level, or did they maybe regress. Go backwards a little bit? Mm. Yeah, regress a little bit. But what's your thoughts here on you?
0: Yeah, it's a funny one. I think it was they've stagnated a little bit in terms of the whole season. I think up until the halfway point, they weren't playing some great footy at all. I thought they were winning games of footy, but winning ugly. They had no flow with the way they were playing. But then I felt like in the second half of the year, they started to find a bit of flow in terms of the way they went about it. Obviously won that final, which was a tick, but then to bow out like they did on the weekend was pretty disappointing. So I think after finishing first last year and obviously losing two finals, I think this year it was probably stagnated a little bit. And as a supporter, I think you have every right to be a little bit disappointed.
12: Some of the review yesterday from everybody seemed like, I said to Rowie, I thought you played better looking football last year. Not so this year. Some of that was on the back of taking a while to adjust to what the competition was doing.
0: Yeah.
12: And that took a while, probably up until the bye, to get right and then start playing better looking footy. So this pre-season, is there an adjustment straight away to go to that sort of style rather than kick mark, or do they stick with that style?
0: I think there has to be an adjustment. I think that's the way the better teams, and you look at the teams in the prelim final this week, that's the way a lot of them play, where they move the ball really quickly from that half-back flank and score off turnover, essentially. So I think the Crows will have to alter a little bit of how they've played, because I think you can train so much in pre-season, and that becomes the way you want to play. But in-season, it's really hard to adjust in season when there's guys sore, not always on the track, and you haven't trained it through pre-season. So I think that'll be a focus going into next year.
12: One of the things you were able to bring as a club was pressure. A lot of the criticism yesterday and today was the fact that how far away are you when there were so many missed tackles, so many people going on the ground, so many people not committing themselves. There really was a shopping list of bad things.
0: I agree. The missed tackles in that final were through the roof, weren't they? And Brisbane were able to break tackles, and they just looked stronger in the contest. So, that's part, I think, that they'll look at from that game and review pretty heavily.
11: The board and executive have said Matthew Nix is the man to take them forward. Do you think he's the coach that can take the Crows from good to great? Because at the moment, we're good. Home and away, we're good. We heard Tim Silvers say we've won X amount of games, 33 in the last two seasons, but finals, we've only won four quarters. Is he the man to take us from good to great?
0: Yep, yeah, I think he is. I think he deserves that crack at it next year. Yep. He's obviously going to be under a bit of pressure to get it right, and I think this trade period for him is going to be huge. Like they've got some picks in the draft, and they've got some guys leaving, but I think he needs some high-end talent to come in and help him get that list to a position where they can challenge.
11: And he can drive that Maserati. Was that what he was? That was at the car? He went that's from the right, Gemini yeah. to a Maserati?
10: Maserati. That was the analogy.
11: Yeah.
6: That's a good car.
11: Wow.
6: I believe.
11: Thanks, Matty.
6: I've never seen one.
10: Excellent work, Matt.
0: Thanks,
10: we'll see you again shortly. Whenever you need delivered, don't just send it ace it. And when you do, you're helping them support over 25 sporting clubs and Breakthrough Mental Health Research Foundation. 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
11: Brings us Eddie Maguire, Eddie, the NFL last Friday. Wow, that was next level. What a huge success it was.
3: Wasn't it something? Wasn't it just so good? And, you know, we get complacent when you think about how many times you fill up that beautiful Adelaide Oval or you come to the mighty MCG. And, geez, on Friday, it was almost it was the end of putting a line under the COVID that with Victoria. And, you know, the Commonwealth Games and everything else. And we got our city back. We were proud of our city, proud of everything we do. And I just thought it was fantastic.
6: Gee, their biggest impression was the coffee. I couldn't believe how much legs that got. But, I mean, they do have watery crap over there, I must admit.
3: Well, it was fantastic, wasn't it? And what a game, 100,000 people. And look, again, you know, I don't mind whether people want to play the grand final at daytime or nighttime or whatever the case may be, but I look at it and I go, right, what's the one thing that the NFL showed? And that is you put the right game on at the right time. Now, everyone talks about, oh, they were there at 10 o'clock in the morning. Yeah, that was so that we could get 21 million watching it in prime time in America.
11: That's it.
3: And the 100,000. You can get it both ways. I don't know about you, Bikes, but I don't quite get why we're playing at 5 o'clock on Saturday.
6: Yeah, that's weird. Yeah.
3: Well, it is to get Brisbane home, but I would have thought that having they told us the week after on grand final, 2 o'clock's the starting time.
11: Yeah, they did. Well, what learnings could we take from that, the big show being the NFL?
6: Well, night grand final.
11: Oh, okay.
3: Well, just get to the right spots is the main thing. Okay. The other thing was, you know, what I've been, I think I spoke it with you guys in the past, but what I nicknamed the Ring of Steel around the MCG, which gave you a whole precinct inside. And because it was so far out around the park, it gave you far more entry points. And because there was so much more to do for 2 hours before the game, people just turned up when they felt well. They walked in and everyone was happy. You know, you had the plastic bags, which meant you didn't have to stop because somebody in front of you, you know, has got some, you know, knapsack on their back or whatever it is. Just the whole way of setting it up and then going inside and having the activations and people walked around having a great time and then they're able to walk into the MCG and go and sit in. Whereas we have, you know, all our setups at the game. As soon as you get to the game is when the trouble begins. You know, you can't stand there. Don't do that. Show us your bag. Want me here. Get in there. Start in the rain. All that sort of stuff. So I just think, you know, there's some really good things that we were able to develop last Friday that should be part of it. I think it'd be fantastic around the MCG. And as you guys, as I said, you know, that walk over, that precinct you guys have got around Football Park these days is just sensational. It's just beautiful walking across that bridge and walking back.
11: It is. So one thing I wouldn't want to copy, and I don't know whether this was true. We got a lot of text saying it from our South Aussies that went there. They cut the beer off at three-quarter time. You're not allowed to drink after three-quarter time.
6: That's an NFL rule.
11: Is that an NFL rule?
3: I missed that one, but yeah, maybe. There you go.
11: Well, you can stick that where the sun don't shine.
3: Well, I think Rowie, given the fact that the game goes for 3 hours into there for 2 hours before, the last half hour is probably not a bad thing for people just to calm down a bit before they get on the train or whatever, and then everyone walked across the road, and it went again all day and all night. So I think everyone had a pretty good time. I think the other thing that was mentioned to me was that people were drinking full strength as well. So it's amazing what happens when you actually trust people to behave themselves and well treat people like adults, isn't it? Sometimes people will behave that way.
11: Yeah. Did Brisbane send another shockwave through the AFL fraternity, that first 7 minutes of footy where they just pantsed our boys? God, they
3: were good. Unbelievable, wasn't it? You just couldn't stop it. There wasn't even that much that Adelaide could do. I mean, I think Sam Berry got a couple of possessions there, and that was about it. It was just all one-way traffic. And, you know, we spoke about this last week, that sometimes teams, they get to the finish line in finals, and that's it. I think Adelaide did that. They fought on beautifully to win that match against the Western Bulldogs when they looked shot, you know, at the 20-minute mark of that last quarter. And in the end, you know, Brisbane were fantastic, and they've got themselves ready to go. What's your thoughts, boys, on Adelaide's season? Can I ask you guys? You've probably spoken about it enough, but look, to be honest, going into the season, I thought Adelaide was maybe a 6-10 team. There were a few teams in that position. Adelaide did pretty well through the course of the year, but you know, obviously you know, they've got a few holes in their team that everyone else is trying to plug as well.
11: Yep.
3: It's tough there, making that jump from about six to up to the top three or four.
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3: Cloudy tonight, down to 7, partly cloudy tomorrow, 17. With the 7 o'clock news, I'm Mel Usher.
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3: Snowtown serial killer James Vlasakis will be released from prison after the state government failed in its bid to block his parole. His next stop will be the Adelaide Pre-Release Centre at Northfield for at least 12 months. He's served more than 25 years for his role in four of the 1990s murders. Victims' Rights Commissioner Sarah Quick has told Seven, "This brings up a lot of emotions for those directly impacted by the Snowtown murders."
5: I think that despite the fact they expected Mr. Vlasakis to be released, there was still a sense of shock and feelings of anxiety and uncertainty and grief for the victims.
3: Safework SA has commenced criminal proceedings against Christian Brothers College. It's alleged workers and students participating in athletics training at Clearview in September 2024 were exposed to risks to their health and safety while undertaking javelin and hammer throw activities in close proximity to each other. It's further alleged a student sustained a head injury after being struck in the head by a hammer throw ball. An AI expert claims additional regulations won't slow the pace of development. Artificial intelligence developers are calling for greater oversight, warning the technology could soon pose an existential risk. US President Donald Trump claims more regulations risks giving China a competitive advantage. But Dr. Sue Kay says Beijing's AI is advancing rapidly despite heavy oversight.
6: The Chinese models are catching up to the US frontier models, and yet in China, AI models are regulated. So they are tested before they are put out for public release.
3: Q and Veronica Main have gone into voluntary administration. The fashion brands span six decades. The shops will remain open for now. Two teenagers charged with breaking into Perth Zoo and injuring a crocodile have faced court. More from Jamie Smith.
7: It's alleged the boys, aged 16 and 17, entered the zoo on Sunday night through unknown means before cutting the locks to the crocodile enclosure. It's claimed one of the boys shone his torch at a saltwater crocodile, which lunged at them. They allegedly continued to agitate the animal before hitting its head with a metal pole, inflicting minor injuries. They've been charged with criminal damage, trespassing, and animal cruelty. One was granted bail, the other's been remanded in custody pending a home detention report.
3: The 2026 Adelaide Film Festival is just a month away, and the full program is being launched tonight at the Capri. Now turning to 5AA Sport.
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3: Exit meetings were conducted at West Lakes today. Crows Club CEO Tim Silvers has told Rowie and Timmy G it can be a tough time for some players.
8: We've got so many good players and high quality AFL players that weren't playing in an AFL final a week or so ago. So we are going to go through a period of potential change and people wanting to exit because they're high quality AFL players and they can't get a game on our list.
3: Jade Gresham is among five players delisted by Essendon under new coach Mark McVeigh. Essendon is reportedly among multiple Victorian clubs interested in GWS forward Jake Riccardi, who's yet to sign a deal for 2026. He played just nine games for the Giants this year. Carlton veteran Nick Haynes has signed a new deal at the Blues. And in the EPL, the video assistant referee who allowed Erling Haaland's winning goal in the Manchester derby has been stood down. Now the 5AA forecast.
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3: Cloudy tonight, down to 7. Partly cloudy tomorrow, 17. Thursday, sunny, 18. Friday, sunny, 22. Right now, it's 12 degrees on 5AA. Always Adelaide.

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1: Good evening to you. 7 past 7 on 5AA, 15th of September. It's a Tuesday today. Hope you've had a good day. The weather was okay, wasn't it? It was sunny early. The wind a little bit on the cool side, but not a terrible day in the scheme of things, I don't think. Lots to have a chat about tonight. We will, as the night goes on, talk to Carlos Quaremba, who'll be in the studio from One Nation here in State Parliament. Be joining me in about half an hour. We'll look at the impact of men sheds a bit later on from the Australian Men Shed Association. Not talking man caves, but the excellent facilities set up in community centres around the country, mostly community centres, where men sheds operate. So we'll be looking at that. They've just held National Men Shed Week. It's just finished a day or two ago. So we'll have a chat about the usefulness of men's sheds moving forward. And, of course, the big story in Adelaide today, move over Whyalla, but it's the release of Snowtown serial killer James Vlasakis on parole, who'll be released from jail after the SA government failed to block his parole. He has served 26 years for his role in the four of the 1990s murders, where victims' bodies were hidden in barrels in a vault in Snowtown after they'd been tortured for PIN numbers to bank accounts, their identities basically stolen, and that was it, the last they were ever seen of and heard of. Two men will remain in jail for quite some time, indefinitely, I think, the Bunting and Wagner. But two have been released, Hayden and now Vlasakis, and I don't think any of them should be released. However, Vlasakis was given a 26-year sentence. He has served it. Apparently, he has served it well-behaved, met all the criteria in prison. And if we didn't want him to be released, we should have sentenced accordingly 26 years ago. But there we are. Okay, you might have a thought on that. 8223 0000. So he's served his time, the time he was given to serve. Now, how, well, the reason he got what he got, that length of sentence, which 26 years ago seemed like a long time, right? Quarter of a century. He was a teenager still, as I recall. I think he was 17 at the time of offending and 18 or 19 when he was arrested. So a young man, but if we didn't want to release a serial killer then, and I don't recall too much fuss about the fact he got a 26-year sentence. It seemed long enough back then. But he's done what we asked of him. He turned witness against, and he worked with the prosecution to give evidence against the other two who are still in prison. So he's done everything he's been asked. According to the rules, he gets parole. And that's what's been decided today. So if we didn't want that, perhaps we should change the laws where when someone's convicted of murder, life means life. I wouldn't have thought that was a big ask, but there it is. Love to get your thoughts. Oh, you know the number. Other stories today. One Nation leader, Pauline Hanson, apologising for the critical remark she made on podcasts, regrets calling Indigenous Australians the most primitive race on earth. She was condemned from everybody. Unsurprisingly, the Labor Party, but also from people who normally would support her. Indigenous Liberal Senator Jacinta Namajimpo-Price, Senator Hanson holding a news conference today, giving a qualified apology, arguing what she meant to say was Aboriginal people were primitive compared to the English settlers of 1788. Also apologising to Anthony Albanese over remarks she made in a separate podcast, claiming his mother abused the public housing system. Not a good day for Pauline Hanson. But there we are. All right. We'll talk. In fact, that'll be a question for Carlos when he's in a bit from now. Another story that is a sad story, but research from Uni of Sydney finds Australians are becoming increasingly lonely and socially isolated. This new report has shown that social isolation has risen from 17 to 30% in the last two decades. So it's not quite doubled, but not far off. Social isolation isn't good. if you're, you know, stuck by yourself. If you can, get out, go for a walk, go chat to people, go to the library, your local library, go to a shopping centre, go to a cafe. It's not a good thing to be, you know, alone indoors every day, if you can get out especially. So, you know, give it a go. Peter's called in from Marlston. Hello, Peter.
2: I'm going to be controversial. Sorry.
1: Yeah.
2: Now, Mel mentioned an issue close to my heart.
1: Mm-hmm.
2: CBC have been fined $1.3 million.
1: No, they haven't. Why? They haven't been fined. It goes to court, but that's the fine they could get.
2: Okay, we can't discuss it, can we?
1: Well, we can talk about the sort of thing that's led to this point where charges have been laid by SafeWork SA. Here's what SafeWork SA said. So we can say this. What we can't do is speculate. So these are the facts. SafeWork SA commenced criminal proceedings against an Adelaide school. They named the school as Christian Brothers College, trading as Edmund Rice Education Australia Colleges Limited. Yep. It follows an athletics training incident that resulted in a student sustaining serious injuries. They go on to describe it where students were at St. Albans Reserve at Clearview, exposed to risk to their health and safety, undertaking javelin and hammer throw activities in close proximity to each other on 5 September 24. So that's basically the circumstances.
2: Okay. Now, I want to bring another issue up, please. Mm. When I was 17 in 1975, I was constantly bullied by the former Leader of the House. I will not mention names for legal reasons.
1: Mm-hmm.
2: This guy was Italian descent.
1: Mm-hmm.
2: Now, he called me a, I won't say the word, but anyway.
1: Well, this is your old school, isn't it, CBC?
2: Beg your pardon?
1: This is your old school, yeah.
2: Yeah, and can I mention the guy's name or not?
1: Probably not.
2: Well, he called a Family First member a bad word, and it was published in the Adelaide. Anyway, forget that.
1: Okay.
2: I went on to become Ducks, and he was jealous, and it became a big issue for me. Sorry.
1: Mm.
2: Yeah. Now, apart from that, I want to hear positive news. So, if Maggie from wherever Golden Grove calls in, Maggie, be positive.
1: Okay.
2: Yeah.
1: Because
2: right. I listened to Maggie last night on your program.
1: Yeah.
2: And also on Tony McManus's program. It was all negative.
1: Okay.
2: So I'm going to be all positive. Positive.
1: All right.
2: Anyway, this
1: Good
2: is
1: eye.
2: What I want to say.
1: Yeah.
2: Forget CBC and forget that.
1: Okay.
2: I'm a stellar person.
1: Yep.
2: I care about people.
1: You do.
2: Sorry?
1: You do. I know you do.
2: I do.
1: Yeah.
2: And today I had a very eventful day down at Glenelg.
1: Mm. What happened? Do you want to tell us what happened?
2: Yes, I can.
1: Okay.
2: I went to St. Andrew's Church, and Father Joan, who is one of my closest allies, he wasn't there. But tomorrow, Matthew, I'll be at St. Paul's Lutheran on Brighton Road and helping them out too. And then I'm going to go with a guy called Angelo, who lives in Salisbury. And today, Ken from Glandor would have been 80, and that's why I want to celebrate his 80th tomorrow at the Elephant and Castle on West Terrace, and we're going to have a few drinks to Ken's lovely life, who brought together the 5AA family. Unfortunately, poor old Ken is away, well, he's dead, obviously, but he's in a morgue in Darwin, yeah.
1: That can't be left unresolved, can it?
2: I don't know, because a friend of his called Brenton rang me this morning at Glenelg and told me the morgue have, sorry, they've yet to do the, what's it called?
1: Autopsy.
2: The, yes, on Ken's body.
1: But he died, what, a month, 2 months
2: Three
1: ago?
2: 3 months.
1: Three. There we go.
2: Yeah.
1: What?
2: So what's happening in this world?
1: I don't know. Are they overworked?
2: I don't know.
1: Maybe.
2: But anyway,
1: understaffed.
2: every time I go past Beckman Street and Glandore, I pray to the Lord. I'm standing like who? Jimmy from Taparoo.
1: Well, Father John.
2: Ken is safe and sound in heaven.
1: Very good. I hope he is. Good
2: but
1: on you, Peter.
2: But I won't say, Matthew, I won't say we're breathing.
1: Well, we are, aren't we? It goes without saying.
2: And on Sunday, here at my house at Marlston, I'm not going to the footy because I can't take the pressure if dirt lose, but we're having a party here. So everyone, Sandra from Enfield, who's a lovely lady, Janet from Fullerton, Margaret from Cumberland Park, who else do I know? I'm trying to think. You're all welcome to come here and have a few drinks to the mighty Double Blues from Unley. There you go.
1: Good on you, Peter.
2: Thank you.
1: Have a good night. See you later on. Graham at Henley Beach. Hello, Graham.
3: Hello, mate. How are you?
1: Yeah, good, thanks.
3: Hello?
1: Yeah, hello. I'm good.
3: Sorry.
1: Can you hear me?
3: Good to see Peter not talking about Stuart or Glenelg for a change. Talking about other sensible things.
1: Yeah, well, he mentioned Sturt at the very end there.
3: He had to throw that in. Good on him anyway. I love him. He's a great ball. My concern is with Waiala and what's happened with Waiala. And, of course, I think it's blatantly obvious if you ever blast furnace it was made in 1965, it's not going to last forever. So I'm just kind of wondering what decisions were made when that was under, at the time, state control, and then a little bit later under different control, that blast furnace was not replaced before we got to this point. And the other issue I've got is green energy or green hydrogen, sorry. What's happened to all that money that was poured into that?
1: Yeah, well, that money's been spent, presumably. I mean, there's no refund
3: That was supposed to prop up and make Waiala an extreme profitable place.
1: Yeah.
3: That was the idea.
1: And yes, it was.
3: Look, I'm not knocking the idea, but how much money did they spend on that when they probably could have spent it on maybe new blast furnaces?
1: Yeah, well, exactly right. Exactly right. And this is—I
3: mean, it's all good to have all these green dreams.
1: Yeah,
3: but reality and practicality kick in.
1: Yeah, look, I suppose at some stage, though, Graham, you got to try things. I don't know if $600 million, half a billion, is a lot of money to try with. It is definitely, but I guess you don't know if you don't try.
3: No, I guess, but I used to live in Waiala when I was younger, and I feel for the people. It is very much a one industry town.
1: Yeah. Oh, totally.
3: In lots of ways.
1: Totally. And the flow on effect, you know, every little business, no matter what it is, it's going to feel.
3: Oh, they're all going to be affected.
1: Yeah.
3: It's going to be like a domino effect.
1: Yeah.
3: Like the dominoes knocking down. It's just. And I hope that pull out, but I hope the government has some other way of reigniting that steel industry because, and I have a, I think it was not Peter Malakanowskis, but who's the second in charge?
1: Kaya Ma is deputy.
3: No, not Kaya Ma.
1: Tom Koutsantonis.
3: Yeah, Tom Koutsantonis rang up, and I respected his comments. He said, well, we have to rebuild this place in some way or form. And I kind of think he's right. I mean, Waiala's way too important to South Australia.
1: Yeah.
3: People don't realise that Waiala's, I think it is the second biggest town in South Australia.
1: Yeah, I don't know if it is in population anymore. I reckon Mount Gambier.
3: It used to be.
1: I probably would have been. Yeah, absolutely. Back but in the 70s.
3: I think you might be right. Mount Gambier probably exceeds it now.
1: Yeah.
3: But, yeah, I feel for those because I used to work there as a kid. And I know the place is a mecca. It's got a great sporting heritage. It's got everything going for it. And it's a real blow to those people that live there. And I wish them the best.
1: Yeah. No, totally. Good on you, Graham. Thank you.
3: Cheers, mate.
1: Have a good night. It is 23 past 7 on 5AA. We'll take a break. Back with more of your calls next.
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4: 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You're an absolute legend, Taylor Walker.
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1: Twenty-six past seven, Di at Angle Vale. How are you, Di?
14: Hello, Matthew. You're going to get fed up talking to me. I think I've already thanked you for doing what you did.
1: Yep, no worries.
14: To help.
1: Yeah, easy.
14: But it's opened up just a whole can of worms.
1: Oh, has it? Hate to ask. All right, go on.
14: Unfortunately, I have had no help at all, not Monday or today.
1: Mm-hmm. Weren't you meeting your new provider today?
14: Yeah, I sort of came down with a cold. And so I didn't want to pass on my germs, but he's coming out on Thursday.
1: Okay.
14: But in the meantime, they now claim they haven't ceased all of my services, and I've had to agree not to smoke while they're here. Well, I don't anyway.
1: Yeah.
14: I have to air my home before they come. Well, that's okay if it's a warmish day, but on a freezing cold day.
1: I know. What are you going to do? Yeah.
14: And, yeah, I feel the cold anyway. And as I've told you before, I've been with them 3.5 years.
1: Yeah.
14: I have never had this problem until these new ladies sort of took over. Anyway, they did get someone down on Saturday to do my shopping.
1: Oh, good.
14: Well, I beg to differ.
1: No.
14: I gave her a list. And it was exactly the name brand, what I wanted, et cetera, et cetera.
1: Yeah.
14: Now, this person didn't know what Chicken Maryland was.
1: All right.
14: And because I am in a wheelchair and, you know, life is difficult, I tend to, you know, buy meals that I can have in the freezer and then pop in to the oven. I put on the list that I wanted a certain brand of frozen meals, told her what I wanted, didn't get them. There was also another meal that I put on there, put the brand, the name of it, and she didn't get them. And then when she done my shopping, my bathroom requirements, she just put into my bathroom on the vanity and didn't even put them away. Which, when you're in a wheelchair, it's easy to get doors open.
1: That's right.
14: And sort of put stuff away. And anyway, I had these two ladies ring me again from Helping Hand today. They talked to me on a conference call.
1: Yeah.
14: And they are so rude that, well, what, I mean, I just dread to think what other people are going through.
1: Well, and so what's the outcome, Di? You sticking with that provider? You're going to talk to the new? You're still talking to the new one, I presume, but I guess it's up in the air.
14: Oh, absolutely.
1: Yeah.
14: Yeah, yeah. He's coming on
1: Thursday, you said.
14: Thursday.
1: Yeah.
14: Yeah. No, I can't wait to change.
1: Okay.
14: But they're now saying that my services have not been cut off.
1: Okay.
14: Well, then, why didn't I get anyone yesterday?
1: Yeah.
14: Why didn't I get anyone today?
1: Right. And they told you—they told you last week they were cutting you off, didn't they?
14: Yeah.
1: I mean, that's what you told us, all of us.
14: Yeah, That's what they told me.
1: Yeah.
14: But apparently they're supposed to give me 2 weeks' notice. Which is the same for me if I change provider.
1: I presume in writing?
14: Yes.
1: Yeah, okay.
14: But I haven't had any letter telling me that.
1: Okay. So,
14: And so they've just cut me off and hopefully this very nice gentleman that has rang me from the other group that I contacted is coming down on Thursday. However, you know, I just worry about people who cannot speak up for themselves. And, you know, how dare these people? They're taking an awful lot of money, you know, for what?
1: I know. Di, let us know what happens after Thursday, whether you stick with who you've got or whether you go to the new lot. But, yeah, just keep us in the loop. At least they've done some shopping for you, even though they've obviously mucked it up on the process. You've got stuff in the cupboard, so that's a good thing. But let us know, Di. All right.
14: Yeah, I will do, Matthew. Good-o. Thank you very much.
1: Cheers. It is 27 to 8 on 5AA. We'll take a break. Joining me next, Carlos Quaremba from One Nation.
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1: 24 to 8 on 5AA, and Carlos Quaremba is here from One Nation, joining me tonight as he does on a Tuesday night. Parliament's sitting this week. Good evening to you.
26: Good evening, and good evening to your listeners. Yes, Parliament is sitting. We had a fairly cordial day today, nothing out of the ordinary. Yeah.
1: Okay. A lot of talk on Waiala, though, you mentioned.
26: There was a lot of talk, but it was sort of a bit of a foregone conclusion, you know. I mean, it's pretty obvious why we're here. I really feel for the people that have lost their job, but, you know, if we keep going down this net zero madness, this is going to keep happening. Tomago Aluminium Smelter, is another example. And we can't keep bailing out these heavy industries. We've got to give them what they need, which is cheap, reliable power.
1: Absolutely. I got to say, and I hate even thinking this, given that it's local again, and, you know, we saw this with Holden, but the steelworks have sort of that stench of the car industry at the moment, doesn't it? That we pour billions of dollars into it, and billions again, and billions down the track, and we've done this now repeatedly, see, over the last 10-15 years.
26: Yeah.
1: And it's dying.
26: Well, look, there's strategic importance to having steel being
1: totally.
26: Made here.
1: And no argument.
26: Obviously, we got BHP up in Port Kembla, but in South Australia, it's important that we make steel here. Look, we're not going to compete on wages in the world scale, right? Because we have a certain level of a standard
1: of
26: living.
1: That's the car industry.
26: We're not going to compete, right? But the car industry was producing a vehicle that we weren't buying here. That was what was happening, partly.
1: Partly.
26: But with a steel, it's very important strategically. Yeah. But what we need to do is, like we said, we're not going to compete on wages because we expect a higher standard of living in this country, which is no issue with that.
1: Yeah.
26: But where we can compete is with power. And until we do an about face on this net zero madness, we are going to keep running these industries into the ground. I don't know who in their right mind is going to come in and buy that steelworks without the government tipping a hell of a lot of money into it.
1: Well, $1 billion's going to go in when they do, isn't it?
26: So then you're buying...
1: And that's what I mean about, like, the car industry. We kept pouring money into that to keep it afloat.
26: But if we give them cheap power, then they can compete. That industry can be in its own. And so I think, like I said, and I keep saying this, and we're going to be... And my concern is we're going to be here in 2, 3, 4, 5 years' time. The blast furnace isn't going to get up and going.
1: No.
26: Till they get an electric arc furnace.
1: Yep.
26: I'm doing a little bit of research of that at the moment. But, you know, once again, heavy industry requires power
1: cheap. Yeah.
26: And so unless we subsidise the power, I mean, I don't know how, and for the life of me, I cannot understand how we're going to do all the things we're saying we're going to do, all these data centres, you know, off renewables.
1: Yeah.
26: It doesn't happen anywhere
1: off
26: in the world.
1: Farms.
26: Like, what are we doing? Like, I'm serious. It's getting to the point now where I'm just starting to think that this is just, I don't know, it's insane. It's literally economic suicide.
1: You know, 10 years ago when one steel crashed and burned at Whyalla, on the way, because I went up there for that, and I stopped off in Port Augusta and took some photos of the power station.
26: Yeah.
1: And you can still, in the photo, I looked at them yesterday, you can still see the smoke coming out of the chimney. And it's not a lot. Like, it's not a steam train. It's just gentle, you know, smoke. And you think, if only that was still there.
26: Well, you know, and this is the irony. I mean, we talk about, you know, global warming and these effects being around the globe, but we have no issue with digging the coal out of the ground, sending it over to China, where they burn it at a rate of knots.
1: Yep.
26: Coal sales have not decreased, they've increased, and yet we can't burn it here.
1: Mm.
26: Like, it just makes, it's becoming farcical.
1: Yeah.
26: Like, it really is. Fast. And the fact that they can get up there with a straight face and say, we've got to keep going with renewables and net zero, I feel like I'm in the asylum sometimes listening to these people.
1: Yeah.
26: Like, seriously.
1: There might be a cartoon in that, possibly.
26: Oh. Let's not go down the route of cartoons.
1: No, I want to.
26: No, but I reckon there could be. Well, I think we have done a cartoon on net zero, to be honest.
1: I'm sure you have. I do want to go down the cartoon path because about a week ago, Andrew Hastie was, you know, talking about defamation, a cartoon calling him a coward, at One Nation cartoon.
26: Yep.
1: And, well, not a good look, is it, though, that you call a decorated soldier a coward? Or a political party does?
26: Well, I think, let's put some things into context.
1: Mm-hmm.
26: That cartoon came out nearly 7 or 8 weeks ago. Andrew Hastie saw the cartoon. He actually spoke about it when he was on an interview with Sky. So he knew about the cartoon.
1: Mm-hmm.
26: But waiting to this period to get this selective outrage. And the whole thing about the traitor thing has got nothing to do with his military service.
1: Traitor, sorry. Yeah, that's right.
26: It's got nothing to do with his military service. And I thank him very much as an Australian citizen. Thank you for putting on the uniform and defending this country.
1: Absolutely.
26: But you're not wearing a uniform anymore, mate. You're a politician. And what you did in regards to the hate crimes speech or the bill that he said he wasn't, he came out on social media and said, oh, I'm going to vote against this. This is the most terrible thing. And then 3 days later, he did a backflip. Oh, no, this is good. And that is why people are calling him a traitor, not because of his military service. And to conflate the two is pretty weak. And I can tell you now, to come out and say, have a crack at Pauline Hanson, he's just trying to get himself positioned into that position. I'm going to be the next leader. Look at me taking it to One Nation. When actual fact, mate, you're meant to be the Liberal Party and a Conservative. You're meant to be fighting the Labor Party, right? And I'll tell you now, if I was Angus Taylor, I'd be really, really concerned that there will be a leadership spill before the next election, I reckon.
1: Secret Harbour, which is the seat in WA that One Nation won in that by-election two or three weekends ago, a lot of that seat, that state seat, is within Andrew
26: Canning,
1: Hastie's electorate.
26: In the seat of, exactly.
1: Canning. So is that the motivation here, perhaps?
26: Well, I mean, look at the timing. He knew about the cartoon. He waited 6 weeks. He got his backside handed to him in Secret Harbour, which is part of his electorate of Canning, and then the selective outrage. And so I just, and a lot of people are now starting to see through it, and he's lost a lot of support.
1: Let's talk about the last couple of days with your federal leader, Pauline Hanson, who hasn't had a good day. Today she's apologised on a number of issues. She said sorry for suggesting Indigenous Australians are the most primitive race on earth. She apologised to the Prime Minister over the fact that his mum milked community housing trust.
26: Hang on, did you say she milked community housing because she lived there for a long period of time?
1: Well, whatever she said yesterday, she has apologised for today to him, saying that she abused the public housing system.
26: Yeah.
1: So, not a good day.
26: Look, she got some things wrong in her mind. She got some things wrong. She apologised for them. I think that takes a bit of, you know, political courage and to go, you know, and this is the thing. I don't see Albanese, you know, apologising for the $275 that that he's taken from us. I don't see him apologising for changing, you know, capital gains tax. I don't apologise him for, you know, saying that the Japanese Prime Minister had nice melons. So where's the apology there?
1: Mm.
26: None. So I think, you know what, kudos to her that she's done it. But there's a lot of things that we get pinged for, and I don't think we need to apologise. And I think people expect that out of Pauline. She's not the most articulate person when it comes, but she speaks from the heart and she cares about this country.
1: Do you think people pay attention, though, when she says something like that? It's a water of a duck's back. This is what we expect from Pauline, or this is something really serious. We've got to sit up and pay attention to this.
26: I think what it is, what I'm seeing now, and obviously there's a lot of polling coming out. I think we only just saw polling in New South Wales where we are now neck and neck with the Labor Party, and we don't even have a sitting member in Parliament in New South Wales.
1: Yeah.
26: Right? Let that sink in.
1: What's the election? 6 months away?
26: 6 months away.
1: Yeah.
26: And so I think what's happening is people now are like, especially a lot of our support is baked in. They don't care. They're like, okay, she said something that wasn't politically correct. Mm. But she's speaking about the things we want to speak about, migration, you know, the cost of living, and she's just doing it full throttle. And for someone who's 71 years old and to keep going like that after being and you know what, where's the apology? And I'm going to put this out there. Where is the apology for throwing her in jail when she shouldn't have gone there? Where's the apology from the Liberal Party for doing that? No apology. So I think the fact that she's done it, great, let's move on. But we've got elections and we've got bigger issues. The country is literally in a managed decline at the moment. And all we're doing is bringing in people to keep the GDP running. I think it's terrible.
1: The Premier made a speech on immigration last week, suggesting the Federal Labor Party's in a race to the bottom. Do you agree with him? Do you share his view?
26: No.
1: I didn't think you would, but, should he be calling out the Labor Party?
26: Well, that's up for him. Mm. I mean, it's his own party. And that's, look, to be put, and I've made it very clear, that's got nothing to do with immigration. That's got to do with him positioning himself to basically run federally. So he's dog whistling to the left of the Labor Party, who are all about migration. And there's a big fight on now in the Federal Labor Party about the migration. Notice they haven't come out with their numbers yet.
1: There was to be a speech, wasn't there,
26: exactly,
1: about 2 weeks
26: Tony Burke
1: ago.
26: And they shelved that. So they don't know what they're doing. They've been caught flat-footed. Mm. Now, we've come out with a policy. Whether you like it or not, it's there. It's there to be debated. The Liberal Party has not done that yet. They're very skittish about it. And the Labor Party are caught flat-footed. So, no, I don't think we need to keep bringing in people in the levels that we have. And the Labor Party has not hit one of its targets since it's been in government.
1: Mm.
26: It says it's going to do A, and we end up at B, and it keeps getting bigger and bigger and bigger. And I'll tell the Premier, if your economy is based on bringing more and more people into this country, you don't have an economy. You've got what's called a Ponzi scheme. That's what it is.
1: Okay.
26: And so I just think that we've got to start looking at the people that aren't working. We spoke about this, getting them back to work and helping. We need to look at how we're going to increase our birth rate. Well, we've got to lower the cost of living. We've got to make housing affordable. We've got all these things.
1: We can't rely just on increasing the birth rate, though, can we?
26: No. And hence why we have said 130 is our number, but we need to take a breather.
1: Yeah.
26: Okay. And everybody's saying the world's going to end. The economy's going to fall. Well, we're in a managed decline now. We've been in a per capita recession now for years. Look at Canada. They did this. And things are looking better there now. House prices are stable, rents are stabled, and guess what? And they're as left as hell.
2: Mm.
26: But that country didn't collapse. I think what it is a lot of people that are on the immigration heroin addict thing going, you know, I need numbers. And it's hurting our society. It's hurting our social cohesion. It's hurting our being able to get into a hospital. Like ramping. I mean, Labor got elected on ramping, and now ramping numbers are worse. What, we've just forgotten? Are we all goldfish? Come on.
1: I find ramping really fascinating, actually, because we know it's an aged bed problem. There's not enough aged care places outside of hospitals where they should be.
26: Yeah.
1: So people are in hospital because there's nowhere else for them to go. It's a federal Labor government. Primarily, it's been state Labor governments around the country up until Queensland fell recently, a year or so ago.
26: Yeah.
1: And so you've got a federal Labor government not really helping the state Labor governments in that regard.
26: And this is because
1: ramping is nationwide.
26: This is a thing that I didn't know this until I got into that place. That you have the left and the right within a party, and they don't like each other.
1: Yeah.
26: And I explained this to someone yesterday about, you know, how the factions work.
1: Yeah.
26: And, you know, we all follow footy. So imagine if at a showdown,
1: yes,
26: you've got Adelaide, half of the Adelaide Football Club despise the other half of the Adelaide Football Club. They go onto the paddock, and the only reason they win a showdown is because the Port Adelaide is the same but worse.
1: Yeah. That's right.
26: How is that in any interest for anybody in the state? It makes no sense at all. I think we have to start prioritising what is important. And I thought, because the way they sold it at the last election, that ramping was the thing, not the last one, the one before. But ramping's the worst and no one seems to care. And I don't know whether everybody's just so overdone with it. Oh, I've got no idea. But I think it's just about putting money in the places we need them. If we need aged care beds, build aged care facilities. If we need more facilities within the hospital, do that.
1: Mm.
26: Spend the money there. You go and spend $500 million on a boondoggle, which was the hydrogen plant.
1: Yeah. Well, Graham, who just was on air before, say, imagine what that could have done for South Australia, for Whyalla, that money.
26: But people let the Premier off. They let the Labor Party off. And it'd be really funny if they'd been in power the whole time and the Liberals didn't have that four-year stint, who would they have blamed?
1: Yeah.
26: You know? Yeah. But elections have consequences, Matthew. I've said this time and time again.
1: All right. Some of the other issues, Vlasakis today and the early release. You got a policy on that? What would you do? I mean, my view is none of the four should be released ever.
26: No.
1: But sentenced to 26 years non-parole, he's up for non-parole, he's met all the conditions, well, he's released.
26: This is the laws we have. We could change the laws. I think
1: the Attorney General
26: tried to do something. Or, I don't know. They seem to be able to do things when they really, really want to. They cut down a whole heap of trees when they have to.
1: Yeah.
26: But, you know, when it comes to keeping South Australians safe, I would argue that he should never be released.
1: Yeah.
26: But that's the law that we have. They can change the laws. There's a thing called Parliament, and we go in there every couple of weeks and we change laws and make laws.
1: Yep.
26: So I don't know why this is such a big thing. And, you know, I've had people from, you know, supporters of One Nation saying this sort of person, death penalty.
1: Should a life sentence for murder mean life? No parole?
26: Why put the term life in there?
1: Yeah.
26: Maybe I'm being a bit simplistic, but if you've killed someone, you've acknowledged you've killed someone, and you've done it not by accident, you've deliberately done something, you've taken a life.
1: Would you seek to change that?
26: Yeah, I would.
1: Yeah?
26: I would. I mean, these are all things we want to do, but at the moment, every time we try and put something up, we just get... And it's interesting at the moment, it's not just the Labor Party and the Greens that are getting together.
1: Mm.
26: It's Labor Party, the Greens, and the Liberal Party getting together. Mm. I mean, that is the uni party of all uni parties, right? And so, but we're going to keep... doesn't mean we're going to stop. And we're going to keep chipping away, same with the local government stuff, same with all the stuff we're doing, the puberty blockers. We're going to keep going and going and going until we get the numbers and then we can start changing the laws, because a lot of this stuff just makes no sense. And the way we treat some of these criminals, you know, they get looked after more than the people they've hurt.
1: Did you follow the High Court decision the other day? I think it was Friday in the Giggle versus Tickle case. Are you familiar with this case where the High Court has now decided that it's not going to hear the application for appeal by Sally Grover, who ran Giggle for Girls? And so that's where it stops, with the federal court essentially in the decision that she has to pay for a penalty, for the court fees, whatever, for not putting on Roxanne Tickle, formerly a bloke, now identifies as a woman, onto the website because she didn't meet the criteria.
26: I once again just wake up sometimes and I think, what have we? It's like some bizarro world where we live in, where you know, men can be women. And I only heard today on the radio, I think they were talking about a gentleman that was trying to breastfeed a child. Like, where have we gotten to in this world where this is even... And look, if you identify, you feel like you are someone else, I get that. Fine.
1: Mm.
26: Fill your boots.
1: Yeah.
26: But you don't walk into a bathroom where my daughter is.
1: Mm.
26: I tell you right now. And you don't get to play in her sports and you don't get to compete against her when in her spaces.
1: Mm.
26: I'm sorry. Not happening.
1: Yeah. And the other way around too.
26: Same.
1: It's absolutely. It just is the way it should be.
26: We have to sit there. We've got these. And it was an article, I think, in the Tizer today. I can't remember the gentleman who wrote it. Tim something, I think.
1: Mm.
26: It was so interesting. We've become so caught up in this insanity that now we have to believe this fakeness.
1: Mm.
26: Like, I don't know.
1: Alex has called in from Cooper Pedy. You got your headphones on. Hello, Alex.
2: G'day. I was tall enough about some work that I've been doing. I sent you some emails. But I just was asked what I thought about what Pauline Hanson said, and I'll just say as a Cooper Pedy local that when she came here, she listened to everybody, regardless of who they were, whether they were local, tourist, Aboriginal, and gave everybody equal time and was very... very nice to everyone, and she stood in the most dangerous part of town where you wouldn't see anybody want to even tread during the day most of the time. And she did it without any fear, and she did it with strength, and that's what we saw.
26: Yeah.
2: See Anthony Albanese stand where she stood. I'd love to see it. He wouldn't last 5 minutes, and it's the same for the Liberal.
1: All right. Alex, thank you.
26: Thanks, Alex.
1: Do you get a lot of that sort of response?
26: Yeah. I've been out in the street with her, and it's almost like a rock star sometimes, but she will talk to everybody and anybody, doesn't care. I mean, last time, I think it was the last federal election, she was up in Elizabeth, and a transgender person came up and started talking to her about stuff. Didn't scare her, just spoke to her, just as a human being, because she is, and she's not perfect, but neither are the people we're representing. None of us are perfect, and we don't pretend to be. But she just connects. She seems to be able to connect with people. And right now, I think more than anything else, people just want that connection and they want their country back.
1: You would have noticed it then. And, you know, some of the stuff we've been talking about tonight, the political campaigns, all of that, the apology she's given today, the pressure that she, particularly your party, must feel at the moment, because clearly the big two see you increasingly, probably more than ever over the last few weeks, particularly since the by-election in WA, as the biggest threat to their existence.
26: Yeah. Look, I'll tell you why I do what I do. Most mornings I leave pretty early in the morning. I'm still an early riser, and I'll see my daughter, and she'll be getting ready to go to work as an apprentice, okay? And I see the scratches on her, the bruises. She's working hard. And I think, well, what could I complain about? This kid's just about to turn 18. Yeah. She's got an apprenticeship. She's really trying to do something with her life. The very least I can do as a parliamentarian now is try and help or create a situation where she can flourish and the country can flourish. So, and that's all we're trying to do as a party, okay? And we're not going to get everything perfect. We'll come out and say it. But we will not shy away from the conversations that need to be had right now. And the people are yearning. And I think what it is, and I'll tell you something else, Matthew. I think the biggest thing that the two parties fear the most is not One Nation, but it's the population waking up.
1: Mm-hmm.
26: And they're using One Nation as that megaphone to say, we've had a gutful, no more.
1: Right.
26: That's what I think is happening.
1: Interesting. We'll know in a month, won't we? Or just over in Victoria.
26: Yeah, Vic's going to be an interesting one. I'm going to be going over there. I've got a couple of speaking engagements to see the guys and then New South, and then the federal.
1: That'll be the big one. Hey, Faye has just called in. That would have been a perfect point to stop at. But Faye from Windsor Gardens on James Vlasakis, I think. Hello, Faye.
3: Yes, good evening to the both of you. I don't know what you think of this business about Vlasakis being left out of let out of jail after all these years when it's supposed to be a lifetime sentence. In other words, you've done something wrong to another person and so on, and you're sentenced for life. And that means for the rest of your days, I would have thought.
1: You would have thought.
3: And yet, it seems to be now, these days, it's for the amount of years that becomes a life prison, not like a life as always has been in the past.
26: Yeah.
1: Yeah.
26: No, you're right, Faye. I mean, how old is he now? 40?
1: 46-ish.
26: So he's not even... Yeah. Like, he's still got 20, 30 years to go.
1: Mm.
26: Like, how is that life? That's not that's not fair. And you know what? This is, I've heard some of the story about him, you know, that he had terrible upbringing and all the things that happened to him. But you still have a conscience as a human being to go, I'm not going to kill another human being.
4: That's right.
26: You cross that line, Sonny.
4: Yep.
26: You're not coming out.
4: Yep.
26: You're not seeing anymore. You are staying in a cell to the rest, till you are done. End of story. And that's how I would roll.
4: You know, the funny thing with it, 26 years ago when he was sentenced to this particular sentence, non-parole period, no one complained. I don't remember any howls of outrage, not enough, you know.
26: No, because that was the standard. I think maybe I'd like to see those longer periods. Actually, it's something I might actually, as soon as I get out of here, I'll call the staff and say, let's look into making life sentences. We'd have to look into it, but I just think, and you only got to speak, you know, hear from someone like Faye who's saying life should be life.
4: Yep.
26: You've taken life, an eye for an eye.
4: No argument at all.
26: No dramas.
4: Good seeing you, Carlos.
26: Good. Catch you next time.
4: Indeed.
26: Thanks.
4: Carlos Quaremba from One Nation.
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28: Cloudy tonight, down to 7, partly cloudy tomorrow, 17. With the 8 o'clock news, I'm Mel Usher. Snowtown has been in the spotlight today, the parole watchdog signing off on releasing James Vlasakis, who pleaded guilty to 4 of the murders. It comes after the state government failed in its bid to block his parole. Attorney General Khayyam Maher says it's a development some will take heart.
29: It is a very difficult thing for those who are still around who remember what happened so well. Yeah, our heart goes out to the families of victims.
28: A northeastern suburbs service station is being investigated following claims of contaminated fuel. 4 motorists allege the fuel they filled up with at the outlet last month contained water. OTR says it's committed to maintaining the highest standards of fuel quality across its network. Westpac claims a massive AI rollout is driving major efficiency gains despite rising safety warnings. Over 70% of its 35,000 workers now use AI daily, up from 14% in January. Executives say the tech shaved 2 years off a major system migration. Massive savings are also reported across mortgage processing, removing 250,000 manual tasks a year. However, the rapid push comes as industry experts warn of severe risks, from data breaches to rogue automated behaviour. One Nation leader Pauline Hanson has apologised to the Prime Minister over remarks she made about his late mother. Appearing on a podcast, Senator Hanson criticised Anthony Albanese's mum for spending decades living in public housing. The court ordered across mortgage processing, removing 250,000 manual tasks a year. However, the rapid push comes as industry experts warn of severe risks, from data breaches to rogue automated behaviour. One Nation leader Pauline Hanson has apologised to the Prime Minister over remarks she made about his late mother. Appearing on a podcast, Senator Hanson

0: derogatory towards his mother at all. I was referring to house permission at that time. So if he's taken offence to it, well, I'm sorry for that.
1: Aussie apple growers are asking the federal government not to allow the import of American apples, saying we risk 23 different pests and diseases. Jeremy Griffith from Apples and Pears Australia is asking shoppers to think about where their food is grown.
2: It underpins our food security. We've seen this over the last few years with COVID and the Middle East. The ability to be able to ensure that we have enough fresh fruit and vegetables and food to feed ourselves has become so much more paramount.
1: And the Adelaide Film Festival's full 2026 program has been released tonight. It features a Jean-Michel Basquiat documentary and the premiere of a new 4K restoration of Shine. The festival runs from October 14 to 25. Now turning to 5AA sport, and while Tex Walker cleaned out his locker today as he enters retirement, Crows coach Matthew Nix is staying put. The club officially backed him in on Sunday for at least another year, despite the failed finals campaign. Club CEO Tim Silvers has told Rowie and Timmy G he's the man for the job.
3: We've got belief in him, and we've got belief in the program, and we believe that he's going to take us in the right direction. So we thought we'd put an end to whatever the speculation was going to be this week and back him in. And I thought that was just full stop leadership.
1: Fremantle coach Justin Longmuir says they won't be taking the Swans lightly ahead of Friday's sold-out prelim final. Longmuir says despite having so many players out, it hasn't stopped their ability to play good football.
4: Playing like a really galvanised team, playing with great spirit, great physicality. Yeah, and you know, to see them put 140 points on the flag favourites in the first final, it's pretty impressive effort. So we're going to have to go up there with a plan and be at the top of our game.
1: And the Dockers could have a selection dilemma with Brennan Cox and Brandon Walker potentially available. Now the 5AA forecast. Cloudy tonight, down to 7. Partly cloudy tomorrow, 17. Thursday, sunny, 18. Friday, sunny, 22. Right now, it's 12 degrees on 5AA. Always Adelaide.
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6: Five past eight on 5AA, 8223 0000. Got a lot of text messages, so try and catch up with those as we go through the evening. Bill, in the meantime, at Richmond. Hello, Bill.
7: Hello, good evening. How are you, Matthew?
6: Hello, good evening. I'm very well, thank you, Bill. How are you?
7: Yeah, good, thank you. So I have this one question. I don't expect that it can be answered instantly because everyone will have every single person on the planet would have different opinion on it. My question is in relation to freedom of speech. You know, I have heard today our prime minister exercising it in the parliament. You know, I'm not preferencing any of parties, and obviously politicians are same as humans. You know, sometimes they make good decisions, sometimes bad, you know, but in regards to any potential legal implications, you know, I think we have this freedom of speech in Australia that we should respect and cherish, that the majority of countries in the world don't. And he has named the name of the company that is contracted by government. You know, when it comes to cybersecurity, for example. So I don't think that any other political leader in the world would do that. And since it is a foreign company, in this instance, French, and the biggest farmers union is, French farmers union is the biggest workers union on the planet, you know, well, other than ITF, International Transport Workers Federation, which is actually a legal body. We know that it is very likely that in the future AI will be used by corporations to manipulate with prices, to create shortages of either goods or services in worldwide. And for example, in France, when if farmers are not happy with the prices they get from retailers, they simply block the road with the trucks because Paris is centrally located, and they just have to pay them whatever they ask for, milk, apples, any of their produce. So whether this is smart or not, you know, that is obviously everyone is going to have a different opinion on it, but obviously

0: obviously it would have a very different implications if same freedom of speech was exercised by political leaders of other countries. It would create potentially chaos. So that is my question, you know, whether that is smart or not. Because from government's point of view, they can say, well, if something happens in the future that, you know, maybe, you know, not thousands of people lose only livelihoods, but potentially even lives, government can say, well, you know, they can point finger, you know, it was that company, it was not the government. So, could you imagine that other political leaders would follow that prompt, or what implications that could potentially have in the future?
1: I don't know, to be honest. I mean, look, in Parliament, they can say what they like. They have parliamentary privilege. They can make big claims. They can, you know, be protected by that in Parliament. The AI, is it the AI you're talking about that he...
0: yes, correct.
1: Yeah, that's right. So... I saw reports of that today.
0: Potential misuse of AI by corporations could have, like, you know, devastating consequences. So I haven't heard any of, like, other political leaders that would be publicly naming the companies that that are contracted by the government, other than in Australia. So majority of us immigrants, we don't know whether freedom of speech is good or bad. You know, I respect it as much as I think is of the benefit to the public or to Australian people, for example, in Australia, whether that is foreign company or not. But I'm thinking, you know, with legal implications, like if something goes wrong in the future, you know, can government say, well, this wasn't our fault, this was, you know, they can blame this company or... I haven't heard of such thing in other countries, you know, that politicians are naming companies that are contracted by the government. So is this a smart thing or not? Maybe in this instance is smart. You know, obviously our prime minister would have his own advisors.
1: Of course he would. Yeah, of course he would.
0: Yeah.
1: But... whether it's smart or not, I don't know. What I do know is you talk about governments, you know, taking blame later on. They never take blame when something goes wrong. It's always somebody else's fault if something goes wrong. The government wants big tech to compensate creative companies here if their work is used to help build AI models. So, and that's led to OpenAI saying it'll pull AI investment. So these new regulations the government wants to introduce, and they say, OpenAI says, it won't stop the technology from developing. So look,
0: that is type of bullying. Okay, yeah. They can gambling companies are going to always say nobody's going to stop gambling.
1: That's right.
0: You know, everyone is going to be talking on behalf of dairy, protecting dairy industry. But this is obviously something that every single person in Australia will be affected by.
1: Yeah.
0: So. Whether they are employed or not employed, or whether even working for government or not. So, you know, I'm just wondering, obviously, you know, time will tell, you know, whether that is smart or not to be publicly stating names of these companies. But obviously, it would have different implications in different countries. More populated countries, you know, people could be end up boycotting products or services of certain companies, and it would affect their... profits or share prices or so on and so on.
1: But here's the thing. China, for instance, isn't going to stop developing AI regardless of what regulations Australia puts on it. America probably similarly, given that Donald Trump has said in the last 24 hours AI doesn't need regulations, it just needs strong leadership. So, you know, if they do over-regulate it in America, he says, and I think he's right in saying this, that China will just take the lead. AI is not an Australian thing, is it? So whatever we do here won't affect the development of AI anywhere else, basically. That's it in a nutshell.
0: Oh, yes. I understand what you're saying, Okay, so, hopefully, you know, we can we can hope that corporations are not placing profits over people, you know, when it comes to creating shortages of goods and services or...
1: But when have they not done that, Bill? When have they put people first? It's always about profit.
0: Well, yeah, okay. I'm being here like a little bit, how do I say, like not sarcastic, but...
1: cynical. Cynical is the word. Or skeptical.
0: Well, I just want people to think for themselves. Mm. As I said at the beginning, you know, everyone will have their own opinion or from their own experiences, and in different countries would be, well, you know, the countries people couldn't even comprehend. Yeah. You know that, you know, the names of the companies or corporations that government is doing business with would be publicly named. Mm. So that is for majority of immigrants that is completely something new. I wonder whether someone that is born in Australia would think it is smart or not. But, yeah, I guess time will tell.
1: That's it. That's one of those for sure. Good on you, Bill.
0: Okay, thank you.
1: Thank you. Thank you for the call. Thought-provoking. 14 past 8 on 5AA. Jenny, hold on. Be with you after this.
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1: 18 past 8. Jenny. Hello, Jenny.
12: Hello, Matthew. How are you?
1: I'm good.
12: No, I mean, I know we've been over this over and over, but there is just a couple of things with Di. First of all, if she's paralysed and nobody's there, how does she go to the toilet, number one, and how does she shower? Because if you're paralysed, you need, well, probably two people to help you onto the toilet. And she hasn't mentioned that. And I thought, I can't work this out, because how the heck could she cope with just the basics, like going to the toilet and having a shower without carers?
1: Yeah. Look, I think that's a personal matter for her. I'm not surprised that she didn't talk about how she goes to the toilet with all of Adelaide listening in, frankly, Jenny.
12: So. Look, we're old ladies. It's all very normal. I mean, you know, the shopping pit, and what I thought about the shopping is, because, I mean, look, I've had people help me different times and if they're African or Indian, they're so lovely and they can't do enough for you, but they don't understand English. A lot of them have trouble. So even if you write it down, you can't write it in their language. Yeah, they don't understand it. I mean, I wouldn't either. So when she said that she got all the wrong food, what she could have, the carer could have done is asked someone in the shop to show her, because just show her the note.
1: Well, we don't know what happened in the shop. I mean, maybe the carer did say, do you have this? And was told, no, the closest we've got is that, and it's almost the same thing. And maybe that's what happened. I mean, who knows? But
12: Well, that's just, look, I know. I'm just thinking, if she's in a wheelchair and she can't do anything, as she says. I just don't know how she does the normal things people have to do.
1: Yeah,
12: that's scary. Because if she tries to do it herself, she could fall. I mean,
1: well,
12: she's
1: fallen
12: enough times anyway.
1: Well, that's right.
12: Oh, goodness, I'm just trying to be a nurse here.
1: You are a remote nurse on the phone from the other side of Adelaide.
12: I know. Oh, thank you, Matthew.
1: Good on you, Jenny.
12: Oh, I keep listening.
1: Thank you. Lovely you care, though, that's for sure. And thanks for the call. Maggie at Athelstan. Hello, Maggie.
13: Oh, hi there, Matthew. Further to some of the earlier comments, just my, if you could bear with me, I've just got to flip through a few comments, you know, with my current viewpoints. Number one, now earlier said, you know, net zero, you know, economic suicide, etc. I fully agree. Too much of this is idealistic. It's okay to have ideals, but one has to be realistic. A lot more could be said along those lines. The next point, there was talk of Pauline Hanson. I believe that on the news this evening, she was quite readily came out and accepted that she is not all that articulate, and so nothing wrong with that.
1: I reckon she has said that before, but yes.
13: Yeah, but it doesn't matter, you know. Not all of us are articulate. I could go on about that, but no, I'll move on. Also Albanese, take a step back. From Day Dot of Pauline Hanson, you know, she was a real threat to both the two majors, Labour and Liberal. Now they are really all of a sudden now sitting up, scared and taking notice and somehow responding.
1: Yeah, that's because One Nation's poll figures are, you know, through the roof.
13: All that. And then a lot mentioned recently about Albanese. I get some critics, but I can't help but wonder why in the early, some years ago, when Albo was in his early days as leader, he and all Labour did make a point of publicising his humble beginning.
1: Yep.
13: And all that. Now, my personal viewpoint was, and I stand to be correct, changed my mind. I rather think it was a means to garner public sympathy and support. Okay, next, there was talk about our Indigenous people. No, perhaps not the highest skilled, not in advanced, you know, not highly advanced in modern day skills. Over the many years, much has been spent on our Indigenous population. However, on the other side, they do have a unique survival. They do have unique survival skills, working the land, sourcing edible products, hunters and gatherers, bushfire control, tracking, and so on.
1: Well, I think fair to say, Maggie, they certainly had all those skills. I don't know how many have those skills today, because those were skills passed on as you know, no matter where you were in the world, generation to generation, passed on the skills they had in yep. whatever country they were in. Whether those skills are, you know, still practiced today and passed on today, they might be here and there, but I don't think in the numbers they were back, you know, 200-300 years ago.
13: Oh, no. But, you know, what I, with my limited knowledge, I look at perhaps the more the purebred with the communities, with the elders and all that, who carry on some of those bygone traditions.
1: You sound like an early settler there.
13: Pardon?
1: You sound like an early settler, you know, purebred generation, all that. You just sound, you know, very colonial. Yeah.
13: Well, purebred? How did they make their bread? Was it damper? I don't like white bread.
1: I wasn't, anyway. All right.
13: I know. Bread, B-R-E-D or B-R-E-A-D.
1: Okay. Any other points to make?
13: So many, but, you know, I believe I've got other you have other listeners, callers, who are bagging me.
1: All right.
13: Yeah. So, anyway, good luck to them. That's all I can say, just from hearsay.
1: Good on you, Maggie.
13: None of them would know my private life.
1: Well, of course not.
13: No. And I choose to keep it that way too. Anyway.
1: All right. Thank you for the call. It is 27 past 8 on 5AA, 8223-0000 is the number. We're going to take a break. On the other side, change of topic, men's sheds. There's an association of men's sheds, and we will talk to the executive officer of that, David Heimers, next here. The impact of men's sheds. It's just been Men's Shed Week, National Men's Shed Week. Men's sheds do a tremendous amount of good, not just in what they produce for local community centres that they operate through, a lot of them do anyway through community centres, but just the camaraderie of getting mainly retired blokes together in one place talking about life's issues. It's a good thing. If you're involved with a men's shed, You might want to join in the conversation. You might want to put a question to David. We'll meet him next after these words.
11: 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With 5AA's Where Are They Now? Thanks to Walco. Walco are at the centre of SA's biggest cover-up with their incredibly good-looking Walco mesh pool cover.
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1: Research out about a week ago shows the impact of 1,300 men's sheds right across the country, involving more than 200,000 people, volunteer hours recorded. So the research release for Men's Shed Week, which has just come to an end, reveals the ripple effect of how men's sheds work in the community, involving blokes primarily. I don't think all are blokes, actually. We'll find out. Men's Shed members surveyed for this research said they felt more connected to others. 95% said they're more likely to learn or share skills. 96% felt more able to contribute to their community. I started the night just with a little bit of research that I gave you about how being socially isolated has grown from 17% of the population some 10 or 15 years ago. That was the figure. Today, it's 30% saying they're socially isolated. And particularly if you're a bloke, I think, men's sheds might just be the answer. Let's talk to the executive officer of the Australian Men's Shed Association, David Helmers, who is on the line. David, good evening. Thanks for your time.
21: Yeah, good evening. How are you?
1: Good, thank you. I've been to men's sheds. I've reported on covered stories involving men's sheds. We did a community series 2 or 3 years ago here on 5AA, and I went to different community centres, and some of them had men's sheds, and just the output was tremendous of things to be sold in those centres.
13: Oh, it is. And, yeah, some of the activities and, yeah, projects that I've seen men's sheds do over my 20 years of involvement have been absolutely amazing. Yeah. Never ceases to me to, you know, amaze me what they can make and what they do within the shed. But it's all about, as you said in your intro there, about the camaraderie and the companionship and the benefits that the men get out of it themselves.
1: How did it all start, David? What's the origins of men's sheds?
13: Well, actually, the first men's shed we have on record is not too far away from you, down in Gawler in South Australia. And it started in the mid-80s. A lady by the name of Maxine Chaselings started the first men's shed down there, and it was a way of bringing the men together. She was looking for a community activity that involved men, and she saw a bunch of blokes sitting in the car park while their women friends were inside doing activities within the community group, and said, well, how can I get you involved? And she's, and they all said to her, well, build a shed and we'll come. And that was the very first men's shed.
1: She just wanted to get her hubby out of the house, probably.
13: Exactly. And I think there was a lot of women there that wanted to get their hubby out of the house as well.
1: That's fantastic, isn't it? So, all right, now there's 1,300 of these around the country, which is just brilliant. And are they all, I know they do different things, but carpentry and, you know, making toys, for instance, for kids at Christmas, that's one of the key things, isn't it?
13: It is. Look, woodworking is probably the major activity of men's sheds, but the diversity is there from metalwork, leatherwork, building trains, planes, automobiles. I've even came across a guy in a men's shed in Scotland who was building rockets. And he was using jelly babies as the fuel to it, which was quite amazing.
1: Wow.
13: But when you say the 1,370 men's sheds around Australia, to put that in perspective, that's about 180 more men's sheds than there are McDonald's restaurants in the country.
1: Wow, that's good to know. You've got the up on that, I reckon. That's an excellent...
13: Yeah, excellent, it puts it into perspective to people on just how many there are now.
1: How do people find out about... How does one join a men's shed? Now, I know from, again, the experience I've had with them, which is relatively limited, happy to admit that, but primarily it's retired people with time on their hands. And is it limited to men?
13: Look, that varies. Like, the main membership base is men, primarily older men that are no longer in full-time employment, not necessarily retired. You know, as we know, men's social world quite often revolves around their workplace, and when they're out of work, they're at high risk of social isolation. There is a lot of women sheds out there, and there is a lot of sheds that have mixed days, you know, a few days for women, a few days for men, and then all together on another day. So it's not just limited to men. But, you know, some sheds are, and that's up to those sheds to determine what they do.
1: Okay.
13: So it can be a bit of a mixed one, but primarily we're focusing on that high-risk group of men who are no longer in full-time employment.
1: Yeah.
13: And you spoke in the introduction there about social isolation and the percentages there. And, look, I really think a lot of that COVID probably did us a bit of, you know, we've been campaigning about social isolation and its health impacts for many years. And during COVID, everyone got a bit of a taste of what it was like to be socially isolated, which really raised the profile of social isolation and its health effects. So in some ways, COVID did us a little bit of a favour.
1: Yeah. I imagine men's sheds are probably on the radar of health organisations. For instance, if blokes are gathering together in that sort of environment, you know, once a week or however often they come together, you might have, for instance, the prostate association, whatever that group is called, giving them info on you know, the importance of getting checked. You'd have other, you know, heart people coming around. It'll be a great local source of funneling that information through to a bunch of blokes at once.
13: Oh, certainly. We're a great conduit for that. And we also run health programs in the sheds as well. We do what we call our Spanner in the Works program, which basically
0: getting men to go to the doctor's always been a challenge, as in men don't go until it's too late. You know, preventative health's not our area, but guys go and get their car serviced all the time, regularly. So we do a program very similar to that where we take the health professional to the men, you know, being in the men's sheds, rather than trying to get them to go to the doctor all the time. So, you know, and that's been very effective, and we're just rolling out now a new national program with that, with some mobile men's health screening vehicles that will be on the road very soon.
1: Can anyone join a men's shed? I mean, if you haven't worked with wood or tools or whatever you want to learn, is it, you know, it's not too late, I imagine.
0: No, and it's not. And even then, we see still a lot in sheds, you know, you don't have to be on the tools. There's administrational things to do, cooking barbecues. Just come down and play a game of cards with the guys and, you know, be socially active as well. It's just not limited to being on the floor and hammering nails into bits of wood and making minor bird boxes. It takes a lot more than that to run these organisations.
1: Yeah. How often do they meet? Is it a weekly thing, generally?
0: It's really up to each shed again, but most sheds are open at least 4 days a week.
1: Okay.
0: Yeah, and they kind of, they like to work, they like to start early in the morning. I think the average hours is from 8 in the morning to 2 in the afternoon.
1: Yeah, right. I do recall one of them that I went to, they said the most important thing they did all day was morning tea, which started about 9 o'clock and finished at 12 when lunch started.
0: Exactly. They work on shed time, we call it. Like, it takes them a long time to actually get anything done. By the time they had morning tea, discuss it, then, you know, they think about what they've got to do, and then they'll argue about it, and there's always a bloke there who's going to say, no, it's all wrong, you've got to do it this way.
1: Yeah.
0: It's just blokes being blokes. And what they produce, and that really isn't important in the equation of men's sheds or the success of it. By having all that woodwork, machinery and everything else around, creates that comfortable place for men to come and sit beside each other and have a chat. The motto of our association is men don't talk face-to-face, they talk shoulder-to-shoulder.
1: Yeah, that's probably quite true, isn't it, really, when you think about it? Yeah.
0: It is. It's all about creating that comfortable space for men to engage with each other.
1: Do you need more? Are there 1,300, that's clearly not one in every town. I don't know if that's even feasible or likely, but do we have enough of them?
0: Look, I think so, and looking at our data, in the last few years, we've plateaued out.
1: Okay.
0: 10, 15 years ago, we were opening sheds at, you know, 2, 3, 4 a week, you know, sometimes. Now, in the last few years, it's plateaued out. So there's only about 20 to 30 new sheds popping up each year. So I think we're getting to a saturation point, I suppose you could say. And when we break down the numbers and do some really good analysis of it, per head of population, it kind of balances out around the country. So, you know, yes, there's some areas that could still do with some sheds, and really that kind of is in more suburban areas and urban areas of Australia. But most of our sheds are in rural and regional areas of the country.
1: They'd be needed everywhere, but I imagine in rural areas where people are potentially less connected because of distance, maybe, although rural areas are pretty good with knowing each other, aren't they?
0: They are. And look, we've put it down to sourcing assets, physical assets, land and buildings in rural and regional area is a lot easier to do than it is in a city like Adelaide or Sydney or Melbourne, where real estate's at a prime and you can't afford rents. Most of the sheds in a lot of the country towns are in disused government infrastructure.
1: Yeah, right. Well, so it becomes available, presumably, hopefully, free of charge?
0: Yes. The average rent for a men's shed is about $480 a year.
1: Oh, that's good.
0: So we generally, a lot of them are using, as I said, disused government assets, and then they build and improve on that.
1: Yeah, that's great. I mentioned, you know, a lot of the work, at least what I experienced, was making toys which were then sold in the community centres, in most cases linked to the sheds. But there's a lot of other things too, isn't there? There's aged care groups involved, disability organisations, sporting clubs, veterans groups. It's a whole range.
0: It is very much a whole range and a wide demographic from where the people come from. And the different groups that are involved in it along the along the way.
1: Yeah, wonderful. All right, so for people wanting to find out where their local one is there a way of doing that? Is there a website?
0: Yeah, certainly, yep. They can go to our website, simply just Google Men's Shed, and it will come up. And we have a shed locator on our website, and it will bring up the, you're just putting a postcode, and it will bring up all the sheds within a 200-kilometre radius.
1: Oh, easy. That's
0: easy,
1: good.
0: Yeah. Easy as. Yeah. Or they can give us a call on 1300 55 0009.
1: You'd probably never done the research on this, but you know, you think about the changes you've made, not only in the products that the blokes produce in the sheds, but just to the lives of the men involved. You know, in keeping them grounded, connected. Dare I say sane? You know what I mean by that. It's just the connection of having mates. It's a good thing, isn't it? I don't know. Would you have done any research on that? It just must be.
0: The research that you quoted in the intro there, again, it was some of the more recent stuff that we've done. We've just never had the capacity to do it before. And that was only a snapshot of 250 sheds to give us a bit of an indicator. But it's one of those difficult ones there. How do you measure in saving lives, I suppose, as a way of putting it, in that type of early intervention? It's not like you can measure a new pharmaceutical, you know, drug being applied to treat an illness. You've got a before and after effect. This is very difficult to calculate.
1: Yeah.
0: You know, a lot of people have tried, and people have tried to put dollar values on what it saves the health system, you know, through preventative measures such as men's sheds, but it's very difficult to quantify.
1: Yeah, absolutely. David, fascinating discussion. I know the men's shed you mentioned down at Goolwa, I presume it's this one. I don't know if there's one on nearby Hindmarsh Island as well, but I doubt it. I think it'll be the Goolwa one.
0: No. Yep, it is.
1: Yeah, is I've been involved with the Royal Adelaide Show, which was just on last week, and commentate the wood chopping and have done for the last few years. And I know from the chairman of the wood chopping committee, a couple of trees that were not used in competition have been donated to that men's shed for their use, and you know, to do what they need to do. It's hoop pine. It's a good soft wood, and I'm sure they'll make some fantastic furniture items or toys out of that. So
0: I hope they do. I hope they don't turn it into firewood.
1: Yeah. No. some of it is, a lot of it is going off the firewood, actually. All the chopped bits are sold by Adelaide Rotary at the end of the show. But this, at least a couple of trees are going down.
0: That just shows how they integrate with a lot of other community organisations locally.
1: Yeah, it's wonderful. Good on you for the association for helping run all of that, and all the blokes involved in men's sheds right around our state and the whole country. Fantastic work.
0: Thank you very much.
1: Thank you, David. David Helmers, who is the executive officer of the Australian Men's Shed Association. If you're involved in a men's shed, let us know. Let us know what you're doing. I've been to them. I've had a look. I've interviewed blokes in them over the times. And the work they do, just the camaraderie, as David said, is wonderful. Is just wonderful. In fact, David, I know you're still on the line there, I think. I've got a question on the text line I've just noticed from Darren. Are you there? No, he's gone. David? No, gone. Gone. His name's still up. He's a ghost. He's hung up. And Darren's question, I have some old tools, non-electrical, I'd like to give away. Would men's sheds be interested? Darren, I reckon they would be. You know what you do? Very simple. Jump online, Australian Men's Shed Association, find the nearest one to you, and just drop them round. Because the blokes in there working on wood issues, you know, like in terms of furniture and all of that, if your tools are of that nature, whether they use them in the shed or take them home, they'll find a home, that's for sure. Good on you, Darren. Thank you for the text. Sorry I didn't see it in time, but I reckon they'd be interested. So drop it off at a men's shed, and they'd love to see you, I reckon. Good on you. 13 to 9 on 5AA.
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1: Ten to nine on 5AA, 8223-0000 is the number. A bit after nine, we're going to have a chat with the former Director of Public Prosecutions here in Adelaide, Stephen Pilaris. He has some thoughts on the release of James Vlasakis on parole from today, although he's spending the next year in a pre-release centre, but he's out of the jail. I don't know if it means he's out in the community, but he's spending time in there anyway until he is released in due course. But, you know, if we don't want him released, and I think life should be life, when especially for murder, for goodness sake, and murders like Snowtown that make international news and ultimately a feature film, if we didn't think 26 years would be enough 26 years ago, and he served that, why did we sentence him to 26 years? I mean, people who take part in these heinous crimes should never see the light of day again. But he's done, to be fair to him, and to play devil's advocate for the sake of the argument, he's done what was asked of him. He gave evidence against the others. He got a lesser sentence for that. The sentencing judge at the time said had he not cooperated with the prosecution, he would have got 42 years non-parole because of his age and the influence he was under by the other two, who put a fair bit of pressure that they'd knock him off as well if he didn't help them. But if 26 years, even 42 years, is not acceptable at the end of that sentence, why is it acceptable at the start of that sentence, is the question I've got. So life should mean life. And the Snowtown killers, four of them, two are now out. The other one, I gather, didn't kill anyone, but was certainly an accessory, knew all about it, and just unforgivable that any of them are out, frankly. But anyway, there it is. Love to get your thoughts as we go through the evening. We'll hear from Stephen Pallaras just after the 9 o'clock news this evening. For the Parkland Preservation people, I see a story in Daily today, the online newspaper, saying companies bidding for log cutting work at the North Adelaide Golf Course have to sign non-disclosure agreements. So companies bidding to cut felled trees into planks or whatever else from the golf course require to sign non-disclosure agreement before getting any project details. Now, the tender for milling services on the controversial $45 million project, saying further project details and tender documentation were provided to shortlisted suppliers following receipt of a completed non-disclosure agreement. Tenderers who don't submit a fully completed NDA by the specified timeframe may be excluded from participating in the tender process, according to documents that InDaily have got hold of. State government saying it's commonplace to have confidentiality provisions. And this is no different. But anyway, so you want to log the wood, cut it up from the trees that have come down, you've got to sign an NDA. So you can't tell anyone what you're doing. Like you're dealing in spycraft or something. But that's the story in Daily today. And just as we head into the news in a couple of minutes' time, I thought I'd read this email that came from an MP in the Victorian Parliament, Bev MacArthur. Doesn't say what party she belongs to here, but I imagine she might be a Liberal, but I don't know. It doesn't say. Might be an independent. No idea. Never heard of her. But we get a lot of emails from a lot of different people, and I just saw this one, and I started reading it not knowing who it was from. It's headed 125 years under one flag, because a bit earlier this month, the Australian flag was unveiled by the first Prime Minister, Edmund Barton, after a competition to come up with a flag for Australia once we had a Commonwealth government. And this reads, 125 years ago, on the dome of the Royal Exhibition Building, just out of Melbourne, our national flag was unfurled and streamed over the new Commonwealth. Britain did not give us that flag. Australians did. 30,000 designs poured in, one from every 100 people in the country. Five almost identical entries won, two from Melbourne and Prahran. In the corner sits the Union Jack, reminding us of the unity of our Commonwealth, the stability of our crown and the fairness of our laws. Beneath it, the Federation Star, representing six colonies becoming one. On the fly is the Southern Cross, watching over this continent, reminding us of our place in the world. Men carried variations of that flag onto the Western Front. Arthur Hull planted it on a German pillbox as our forces broke through Menin Road, where a former president of this place, oh, that would be the Upper House. Oh, this is a speech. And my father-in-law, it goes on to say, Sir Gordon Stuart MacArthur lost his leg. Prisoners at Changi Prison hid one at risk of execution and flew it the day Singapore was liberated from Japanese occupation. A country that hates its symbol hates itself. We are not that sort of people. The overwhelming majority of us are one flag Australians. We reject those who divide us, the revisionist historians and the cultural Marxists. We unite under our flag. We respect our history. And we love our land. And if I'd read it all properly to start with, it says Bev MacArthur delivered the speech in Parliament to mark 125 years since the Australian national flag was first flown on 3 September 1901. So there we are. I think that's a speech that sums it up fairly well regarding the flag of Australia. 3 minutes to nine on 5AA. News is next.
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16: Cloudy tonight, down to 7, partly cloudy tomorrow, 17. Good evening, I'm Mel Usher. Snowtown serial killer James Vlasakis will be released from prison after the state government failed in its bid to block his parole. His next stop will be the Adelaide Pre-Release Centre at Northfield for at least 12 months. He has served more than 25 years for his role in four of the 1990s murders. Victims' Rights Commissioner Sarah Quick has told Seven, "This brings up a lot of emotions for those directly impacted by the Snowtown murders."
17: I think that despite the fact they expected Mr. Vlasakis to be released, there was still a sense of shock and feelings of anxiety and uncertainty and grief for the victims.
16: SafeWork SA has commenced criminal proceedings against Christian Brothers College. It's alleged workers and students participating in athletics training in September 2024 were exposed to risks to their health and safety while undertaking javelin and hammer throw activities in close proximity to each other. It's further alleged a student sustained a head injury after being struck in the head by a hammer throw ball. An AI expert claims additional regulations won't slow the pace of development. Artificial intelligence developers are calling for greater oversight, warning the technology could soon pose an existential risk. US President Donald Trump claims more regulations risk giving China a competitive advantage. But Dr. Su Kaye says Beijing's AI is advancing rapidly, despite heavy oversight.
0: The Chinese models are catching up to the US frontier models, and yet in China, AI models are regulated. So they are tested before they are put out for public release.
16: Q and Veronica Main have gone into voluntary administration. The fashion brands span six decades. The shops remain open for now. Two teenagers charged with breaking into Perth Zoo and injuring a crocodile have faced court. More from Jamie Smith.
2: It's alleged the boys aged 16 and 17 entered the zoo on Sunday night through unknown means before cutting the locks to the crocodile enclosure. It's claimed one of the boys shone his torch at a saltwater crocodile which lunged at them. They allegedly continued to agitate the animal before hitting its head with a metal pole, inflicting minor injuries. They've been charged with criminal damage, trespassing and animal cruelty. One was granted bail, the other's been remanded in custody. Custody pending a home detention report.
16: A man has been arrested following an investigation into the circulation of fake $50 notes at Mount Gambier businesses. They were allegedly passed at licensed premises, a service station and retail outlets. Police searched his home.
2: Hitting its head with a metal pole, inflicting minor injuries. They've been charged with

0: is Emmys. It picked up a total of 14 statues, the most wins ever for a single season of a comedy show. And Welsh actor Matthew Rhys became the first man to win two lead acting Emmys in one night, one of those for playing Mayor Tom Loftus in Widow's Bay.
1: Finally, to the great and good people of Wales, who were as much a nurturer as anyone else, we are a small but mighty nation. This is incredible. Diolch yn fawr iawn. Thank you very much.
0: Now turning to 5AA sport, exit meetings were conducted at Westlakes today. Club CEO Tim Silvers telling Rowie and Timmy G it's a tough time for some players.
2: We've got so many good players and high quality AFL players that weren't playing in an AFL final a week or so ago. So we are going to go through a period of potential change and people wanting to exit because they're high quality AFL players and they can't get a game on our list.
0: Jade Gresham is among five players delisted by Essendon under new coach Mark McVay. Essendon is reportedly among multiple Victorian clubs interested in GWS forward Jake Riccardi, who has yet to sign a deal for 2026. Now the 5AA forecast. Cloudy tonight down to 7. Partly cloudy for your Wednesday, 17. Thursday, sunny and 18. Friday, sunny and 22. 5AA. Always Adelaide.
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10: 9:07 on 5AA. Well, one of the big stories today, the Parole Administrative Review Commissioner has determined that James Vlasakis, Snowtown serial killer, should be granted conditional parole. It means Vlasakis, who pleaded guilty to four of the 11 bodies in the barrel killings that occurred through the 1990s, between 92 and 99, can now be released from jail. He will be going to a pre-release centre now for some time because the parole board will determine the conditions of his parole, so what it might mean. And that might mean regular reporting. It's conditional parole, so there'll be, what that means is conditions will be put on that parole.

0: the government tried to keep Vlasakis behind bars, but the original ruling was upheld today. As I've been saying tonight, if we wanted to keep him behind bars, we should have sentenced him to stay behind bars. But when you put a non-parole period on a sentence, even a life sentence, and life should mean life, we can have that debate till the cows come home, but that's what it should mean. But when you put a parole period on it, then at a certain time, once that time is expired, the person's still in prison, but they can apply for their release on parole. That's what it means, and that's what's happened. Do we need a law change? I would argue we probably do. In fact, we definitely do, because none of the four, two won't be released, but two now have been, of the Snowtown killers. And I don't think that's what anyone would have wanted or expected. Stephen Pallaras, former Director of Public Prosecutions and a man with a keen sense of the law being applied fairly, is on the line. Stephen, good evening.
1: Good evening, Matthew.
0: What should happen here? Should we be changing the law? Should life mean life?
1: It should have happened months, years ago, and I just hope this decision shakes up the Attorney General and the legal department in government to understand what they've done here. They've actually encouraged now the parole and the release of every murderer that comes before the state's courts, because whether a murderer has killed one person or two people or even three people, they will, or the first thing that they will say is, we want parole, we want a non-parole period set, because Vlasakis, who killed four, is out walking the streets. I didn't kill four, I only killed one or two or three. It's an absolute disaster of a decision, and it's a betrayal of the people of South Australia.
0: But that goes back to the sentencing, doesn't it? Because, you know what, and I know you weren't in the state at the time, but I remember this. I went to his trial to report on it. And there wasn't a lot of outrage at the time when he was sentenced to 26 years, probably because we thought it's a quarter of a century. Well, that's plenty of time. But that time passes and we go, what the heck happened there?
1: Well, of course you're right. It does go back to the sentencing, but the sentencing goes back to what the law says. And so long as we provide the option of a non-parole period for those committed of murder, this will be facing this problem again. It's a nonsense that those who take life are then later on free to walk the streets and live amongst us. Would you like to live next door to Mr. Vlasakis when he gets out? I'm telling you what, I wouldn't. And it's just a betrayal of the people of South Australia and the families of the victims and the friends of the victims. And they ought to do something about the law. The judges are not to, can't be criticised, because what they're doing is applying the law. And the whole question of parole should be removed from a conviction for murder.
0: Yeah.
1: Because a judge has to guess, when sentencing a prisoner to a non-parole period, how many years it's going to take before this man is safe to release back into the community. Now, we can surely we can do a lot better than guesswork, because after the judges had a guess, the parole board does the same thing. When he comes before the parole board to make an application for release, they've got a guess too. Well, is he fit to be released in the community? If not, how long, much longer will it take? Let's forget about the guesswork and change the law to say that if you get sentenced to 25 years, let's say, as it was in this case, that's what you serve.
0: Yep.
1: I'm not looking for longer sentences. I'm looking for truth in sentencing.
0: Just to be devil's advocate for a second, to play devil's advocate, and the parole board and their, you know, guess in inverted commas, it's more of an educated guess than a judge's guess, isn't it? Because they've got the history of the offender while in prison. And if they were a model prisoner and, you know, appear, and that's all you can say, to be rehabilitated, a lot of that guesswork, if you like, is sort of done for them, isn't it?
1: That's one of the nonsenses of this system of parole, because what we've got at the moment is if you get, say, served a sentence to 25 years with a non-parole period of, let's say, 15, if you behave yourself for 15 years, as you're meant to do in prison, that's why you're damn well in prison in the first place, if you behave yourself for 15 years, we'll give you 10 years off your sentence, or we'll give you a prison. Well, I don't know why it is that prisoners should be given anything for simply obeying the law, for simply not misconducting themselves in prison. What should happen is that you serve the sentence you get, and if you misconduct yourself, if you misbehave in prison, you get it added on a year or two or three or four. You don't take it off for doing whatever every one of us has to do, and that is follow the law.
0: Extenuating circumstances in this case, being a teenager at the time, being under the heavy influence of Wagner and Bunting, threatened with his life, should that be taken into, and by the way, turning prosecution witness, should that be taken into account? I mean, I read comments today that the sentencing judge would have gone for 42 years non-parole had he not cooperated with prosecutors.
1: Should it be taken into account? Yes. But it needs to be taken into account with common sense. You look at the gravity of the offending. I mean, every murderer who comes before the courts now is going to say, look at Vlasakis. He killed four people and he's walking the streets. I only killed one or two or three, so let me out too. So you've got to look at the consequences to the community, letting people who are quite happy to continue in this conduct of taking people's lives, we've got to look at the consequences of a law that says we can let them out if they behave themselves in prison. That should be a given. If they don't behave themselves, give them another couple of years and let's see how they go.
0: All right. So now it's up to the attorney, and it has to be the government, doesn't it? So the attorney general, you're calling on him essentially to look at making murder a life sentence, no parole.
1: I'm calling on the Attorney General, as I have done for a long time. I don't know how much criminal law experience he's got, but even those who are advising him, I'm calling on them too. What we should have is truth in sentencing. If you get sentenced to 25 years, that's what you do. I'm not calling necessarily for longer sentences. I'm calling for serving the sentence that a judge, in his or her wisdom, assesses the criminality of this offence to be worth X number of years. If that's the case, that's how many years you serve.
0: Yeah. And regardless of the crime, essentially, that's what you're saying too.
1: Yes, precisely.
0: Yeah. Does murder automatically carry life in South Australia?
1: That's the penalty, yes. So, although judges usually, when I think it's the law now, and you have to excuse my lack of recollection, but I think it's the law that if you get sentenced over a certain amount, then the law provides for a non-parole period to be applied or to be enforced. But I think if that's the source of the parole board's existence, we should get rid of that law. I mean, after all, the parole board are in fact diminishing the seriousness of the offence in that they cut in half virtually, or cut by a third, what the judges assess this to be worth. He's assessed this these murders to be worth 25 years. And then we've got another body of lawyers who are not judges, who do not hear these murders day after day as part of their job, saying, well, okay, you can go now, you can have 15 years off, you can have 10 years off. That is a nonsense.
0: We need change, that's for sure. Stephen, appreciate your insights. Thank you.
1: Okay, mate. See you.
0: Stephen Pallaras, KC, former Director of Public Prosecutions here in South Australia, on the Vlasakis case, with James Vlasakis now to spend time in a pre-release facility. He's been in Mount Gambier Jail serving his sentence. And as you know the story, his parole came up. He applied. Parole board considered it, granted it. The government appealed. And now the Parole Administrative Review Commissioner, which is where disputes end up, has determined that he can and should be granted conditional parole. So the parole board will determine that. You'd have to agree, wouldn't you? Life should mean life, especially for something like the Snowtown killings. It really has got to come back to that. 18 past 9 on 5AA.
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0: John on the text line at Norwood says Vlasakis has served his 26 years. So what Stephen Pilaris says means he's served his time and he's not getting out earlier. Now, he's calling for truth in sentencing, John. So, for instance, if you rob a bank or somebody robs a bank and they get 10 years and 7 years of that is non-parole, they can be out in 7. What Stephen Pilaris is saying is if he's been sentenced to 10 years, he should serve it all without a non-parole. So why do we have the non-parole? Why should you be rewarded? And this is his point. Why should you be rewarded and get out 3 years in that example earlier because you've been good while you've been in prison? You were bad when you got into prison. Why shouldn't you serve the whole sentence? That's the point. And if that applied with murder, which is a life sentence, well, don't have a non-parole period where you spend the first, you know, whatever period inside until you prove you're a good person behind bars and you can be released. That's the point. On this issue as well, I think Mike. Hello, Mike.
14: Yeah, good day, mate. Force them to watch the movie non-stop for 25 years.
0: Oh, yeah. I haven't seen the movie. Is it? You have?
14: No, I haven't, no. But I can imagine what it'd be like.
0: Oh,
14: just
0: yeah,
14: replay it over and over So they get some idea.
0: Yeah, yeah. Well, maybe. Maybe that's part of it. Thank you, Mike. Yeah, I don't know. I haven't watched it. It's no I don't think I want to. I really don't want to. And that's why I haven't decided that a long time ago. I don't want to see it. Covering the trial or some parts of it anyway. It wasn't there every single day because it went on for quite some time. And there were separate cases for... two were, from memory now, two went through together and the other two went through separately because of different charges and situations. But anyway, don't need to see the movie. Sat through some of the trial and some of the reports. Terrible, wasn't it? When it was one of those days where you think, what is this story coming out of Snowtown of all places? Just horrendous. And then, you know, we discovered the bodies there, and then a house at Salisbury East where more people were. Oh, it's terrible. Going back the early 2000s. Unreal. 8223 0000 is the number. Sally has texted on the men's shed. We had a chat with the Association of Men's Sheds almost an hour ago. And Sally says the men's shed is a great thing. I feel there's movement right across the land that's trying to demonise men. Most things these days seem to insinuate it's the man's fault. Once young boys had Boy Scouts, now it's just Scouts. They have to have girls as well, but the girls still have girl guides. And are girl guides still a thing? They still go around selling cookies? Scouts, Boy Scouts had jobs for bobs, wasn't it? Bobs for jobs, one or the other. where you had to do something, you know, mow a lawn, pick up rubbish, whatever it was, rake up leaves, and you got a few bucks for the Scouts. She says, we wonder why there's so much male suicide, even adverts on TV about domestic violence. The man's the perpetrator. Women can be violent as well. Men are reluctant to come forward. Yeah, it's true, Sally, and no argument with what you say, but the majority is not women perpetrators. It's male perpetrators in the majority, most cases. But certainly there are some the other way around, no doubt at all. Alrighty. What else have we got here? We'll be chatting to Heather shortly. She's on the line having a yak with Charlie. I've got this email from Jackie. And it says, I wonder if you could possibly get someone on from the government to discuss their policy of taking away the rebate for people over 65 with health insurance. Obviously, taking this rebate away will cause genuine stress on the public health system that is already struggling. If someone over the age of 65 needs joint replacement and they don't have health insurance, they're on a waiting list for years. They need pain management, suffer frequent falls, usually needing hospital treatment, etc., etc., causing a backlog at the local doctor's emergency services. If over 65s have health insurance, they can be treated within months and back to a near normal life. One example I have of this is my brother. He's 73, retired, was in excruciating pain, needing a knee replacement. He eventually went to the doctor, had x-rays, found his knee was bone on bone. He stopped his health insurance when he retired because he couldn't afford it. He's been relying on his pension and super to make ends meet. He was told he'd go on a waiting list for public health knee replacement, given absolutely no time frame on when or where he'd have it done. He decided the pain was too bad and affecting his quality of life far too much, so he decided to explore paying for it privately from his super. He has a total of $90,000 in super to last the rest of his life. This is because compulsory super only came in when he was in his late 40s. Before that, he was paying a mortgage and raising children. He's going ahead with a knee replacement this month. Total cost, $27,000 out of his super. His rationale is he'd be spending a fortune on doctors, pain medication and scans, as well as losing muscle condition and quality of life while waiting. The wait could be another 5 to 8 years. By that time, he'll be so much older and more frail. His thought is, if I better just get it done and hopefully have enough money for the rest of my life. How has this country, Jackie says, come to this? Are we following America? Is being over 65 just an inconvenience to the country now? The country and the government policies are killing everyday people, literally. Can you please follow this up and start something to change this? Well, Jackie, I've spoken about this many times over the last couple of months since the budget came down in May. Just what a stupid, ridiculous policy it is that will just force older people over 65, when the premiums go up, if they haven't already, maybe they have, 1st of July, maybe, I don't know. But if they haven't already risen for over 65s who were getting a rebate on private health, then they're going to start ditching when they do. When the premium hikes, people will bail out. Everybody's saying it. Everybody except the government, of course. They don't expect it'll be that many. Well, they're in for a shock. When the premiums go up, people will bail out. What's that going to mean for public health, waiting rooms? You look at ramping now. You don't reckon it's going to be 10 times worse? It's certainly going to be worse. I don't know how many times, maybe more than 10. It's going to be a disaster. And I think everyone in the country can see it, bar the health minister and the prime minister. It's just unreal. And the treasurer. Add the three of them into the mix. Just craziness. Leave the over 65 rebate alone. Those people who are there already were promised it because they were paying their health insurance, private health, all the way through to escape a rise in the Medicare levy. That was the deal. And then you get cheaper premiums when you retire. Now, the Prime Minister can say as often as he likes, we have changed our position. But it means you've broken a promise, essentially. A promise to the Australian people made years ago. Might not be your promise, but it was made to the Australian people years ago. And a lot of people abided by what they were told would be the case when they become older with private health. And for no reason, to save a few bucks, yet we can spend billions on rolling out renewables. We can spend millions on flying people to Fiji. We can burn money where it suits politically. But when it comes down to helping people, nah, you're on your own. Heather at Pennington. Hello, Heather. Heather?
15: Ooh.
0: Heather!
15: Oh, hang on. I just want to say, Matthew, to Diane, to die.
0: Mm-hmm.
15: I'm not saying, die, but I will tell you a hint. All what you have been saying on the radio, me too, and anyone else, the government and its authority, they are listening in, and also how I know people in authority listen overnight. Do you know that, Andrew? Matthew, sorry?
0: Yeah, I do. They listen, Heather. They get transcripts as well from media monitors.
15: Absolutely.
0: Yeah.
15: And so what happened was I said to Andrew, going back about a decade ago, and I said, I put the warning out, and there has been a person that was killed through a pothole in the news.
0: Yeah, I know. Victorian motorcyclist. Yeah.
15: Yeah.
0: 61-year-old, I think.
15: Yeah, he's only young. Yeah. My goodness me.
0: Yes.
15: Well, I said to Andrew, I said, these people that are coming down, there's a great big hole in the ground, there's no Dixie things put up, nothing.
0: Mm-hmm.
15: And I said, anyone that's coming along with a motorbike or especially a pedestrian passenger, well, you know what, there's not no way you survive. So Andrew said, yeah, well, I'll go that one the home way, but he never bloody did. But what I'm saying is the very next morning that was filled in. Now, there was another one.
0: Yeah.
15: And Arthur Street. I was coming off of, I don't know what it's called, Arthur Street from Grand Junction. And I came past this great big bloody pothole. And it was about a foot deep, but there was water there, so you couldn't really see that it was a pothole.
0: A foot deep.
15: Eh?
0: A foot deep.
15: Yes, absolutely it was. I didn't know that until I thought, because I rang them, I rang the council, and they said, oh, you got to ring the the transport people.
0: Yeah.
15: And I said, no, that's your job. And I said, and I want it fixed because I'm worried about my car now because I think it's wrecked my car.
0: Mm.
15: Well, straight away, 7 o'clock in the morning,
0: done. Fixing it. Really?
15: Done.
0: How about that?
15: So if ever you've got a problem with a pothole or something like that, just put it over the air and they'll come and they will do it first thing in the morning.
0: Is that
15: especially
0: right?
15: Yeah, it concerned me about my car.
0: Yeah.
15: It really did. But my son's looked at it and he says, "Mum, I think it's okay." So, but, you know, I don't know that anything could have happened.
0: Mm.
15: But anyhow, so I'm just letting people know that people are listening all the time.
0: Yeah. No, it's true.
15: And they I don't know if it's thinking in residence or what the hell they are, but what it is. Anyway, what I rang about...
0: There's not a lot of thinkers in residence in the government, no matter who's in charge. Don't worry
15: whatever
0: about that.
15: They are, they're not worth a, you know, whatever.
0: Yeah.
15: Anyway, talking about Elmo's mum, she was, yeah, it's not right about the mum. She grew up in a community housing. I don't see anything. It's made it her home and good on her and her children. Because think about it this way.
0: Mm.
15: I'll stick my neck out and say, my kids, my cats and a dog, we call home.
0: Mm.
15: Now, lots try to make mum or dad into... into what they call that downsizing and take them away right from that area that they know the people that they used to be with. You know what I'm saying?
0: Mm.
15: And when that happens, they get it's just a whole horrible thing for these people. They've been thrown in an area they don't know anyone around them that they've grown up for 50 years.
0: Yep.
15: You get me?
0: Yeah, I do. Yeah, so you've been living, people that have been living in the same housing trust home for a long time.
15: Yeah.
0: Suddenly uprooted.
15: So, but, you know, he shouldn't have really carried on and made it look like that when all these people are homeless. Do you know what I mean?
0: Yeah.
15: Something else.
0: Was it Albo and Dye Potholes in Adelaide? That's what it's 9:30 a.m. is the other topic. I don't know what that means. What happened at
15: 9:30? Oh, no, that was my son called in and I told him, I told Charlie to, what's the name it?
0: Right. He did. He what's the named it.
15: Eh?
0: He did what's the name it.
15: But, you know, I mean, yes, I do know.
0: Okay.
15: Oh, this is a good one.
0: Okay.
15: That Frances, she was right in about this person that they've let out.
0: Right.
15: Now, because there was a deal struck right from the very beginning, right?
0: Mm-hmm.
15: And, you know...
0: You mean with the prosecution that he would testify? Is that what you mean?
15: No. The police got this person to...
0: It was Vlasakis, yeah?
15: Yeah.
0: To give evidence against the others.
15: That's right. Mm. And you know what? And two of the head ones, they stay in for good because he
0: correct.
15: Put them in.
0: That's right.
15: So you have to think of it like that.
0: So he should get rewarded, even though he helped kill some of the people?
15: Well, hang on. Mm. He would have been the next one in the barrel.
0: I know that.
15: you take your choice. You either do as they boss you around or you end up in those barrels.
0: Yeah, he had plenty of opportunity, though, to disappear, you know,
15: after the first one, and go to the police,
0: you know?
15: No. Well, anyway, they struck a deal and
0: They did. That's absolutely right. They struck a deal because he turned prosecution because he was 18 or 17 or something at the time. All of that came into account. And like I said before, Heather, no one minded. There was no outrage when he was sentenced that 26 years wasn't long enough. No one cared.
15: Yeah, but they didn't know the whole story.
0: Well, maybe, but...
15: That's my opinion.
0: Yeah.
15: That's okay. But I'm just saying that those two, never to be released, he put them in.
0: Yeah.
15: Okay? And you know, I mean, I was born in Snowtown and my dad was.
0: Yeah.
15: And but it's really sad because they come from outside Snowtown.
0: Yeah.
15: And it's sort of always on the map, isn't it?
0: Yeah, sadly it is now.
15: Do you know?
0: For that
15: in the
0: reason.
15: Bank vault. Yeah. Yes. Exactly. And you know what? And they put the wrong thing in, the acid or whatever it was, for the body. You know, it was just horrible. And you know what that was all about?
0: Yeah, trying to pinch their pension money.
15: Yes, exactly.
0: Mm.
15: For the pension thing.
0: Yeah.
15: And it taking all their money.
0: Yeah. And they got them to record messages that they'd play to family and whatever, you know, the victims.
15: Yeah.
0: Oh, it's horrible.
15: Oh, it's bloody terrible. Oh my God.
0: I know.
15: Oh, bloody terrible. Yeah. But you know, Frances, she's going by the rules.
0: Well,
15: with the police.
0: That's all she can do. She's not releasing people for the fun of it. You know,
15: it's not her fault.
0: No, there are laws to be followed and procedures and whatever. Yeah.
15: When you struck a deal, and you know what? And from now on, if that didn't happen now, people are not going to come forward regardless, because that would have been betrayed. You know, it would have been...
0: Yeah, but don't forget, he didn't come forward, Blasakis. He was arrested and became, you know, the witness, the prosecution.
15: Well, that's right. That's true.
0: Yeah.
15: Well, you know what? You shut your mouth or... Yeah, you know, like I was saying, these people were disgusting, Bunting and that other one.
0: Evil, pure evil, that's what
15: evil.
0: It was. Yeah,
15: absolutely.
0: Totally.
15: Yeah, so I'm just saying that you've got to work it out, but that with the, when they strike a deal and that, well, then other people might have a second thing and say, oh, well, that went nowhere.
0: Mm.
15: Well, I'm not going to do it. You know what I mean?
0: Hmm.
15: Yeah. Anyway, Matthew.
0: Good on you, Heather.
15: Yeah, thank you.
0: Thank you. Yeah. Yeah, I mean, it's striking a deal or not, if you get life and you've committed 4 murders, you'd think life should be life. Murray, hold on there. I've got to take a break. I'll be with you after this.
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0: 16 to 10. Very quickly, Tom on the line from Goodwood. Hi, Tom. Tom, you there? Hang on. There we go. Got you now. Hello.
5: Yeah, evening. How are you?
0: Good, thanks.
5: Yeah, I didn't want to say too much about that, James, but do you know when he gets released, he's the first and only, to my understanding, that's been documented, serial killer in the world to ever be released?
0: So I believe, yeah. Yep.
5: And that's not getting talked about. So across the world, this never, ever happened for a serial killer anywhere before.
0: Yep.
5: So that's astounding to think that we are the first in the world to do that.
0: Setting a record for the wrong reasons. Yeah, absolutely.
5: Maybe,
0: no, you're spot on.
5: Maybe. I don't know if people realise that, but that's a huge thing.
0: Yeah.
5: They didn't do one or two, but it became a serial then. So I think that's something that I think the government might have to look at and try and change the law.
0: Yeah, yeah. Good point. Thank you, Tom. You're right.
5: No worries.
0: That's
5: enjoy
0: been, thank you, you too. That's been said before, that this will be the first time a serial killer has been released from prison anywhere. And Sean... Fuster, who works for the Tizer, has said that he hasn't been able to find anywhere else where this has occurred, which is amazing, isn't it? There we are. Murray. Hello, Murray.
23: Oh, hello, Matthew. Yeah, that just brought back a memory when I picked up my brother that worked for a mechanics, I could say it, I suppose, Lubemobile. And he actually went to that place before they were discovered what they'd done. And he said to me when I picked him up, he said, I went to this strange place today and it felt so weird. He said hairs were crawling on the back of his neck and he couldn't work it out. And he said the young lad, they looked as though they had nothing and he had all this money and he was able to pay him, you know, cash and give him a tip. And he, we only found out afterwards that that's where the murders took place, and there was one buried out the back.
0: Wow.
23: So, it was really strange, that one. He never forgot about that.
0: I bet. Well, how could you?
23: But I was saying I mentioned about Gaudamantha, and I thought they were on 500 dollars an hour.
0: Yeah,
23: and it's not just one on $500 an hour. There's 10 or 12 CEOs that are on $500 an hour.
0: Right, handling the administration. Right.
23: The CEOs that just sit back and let the workers work out whatever they do.
0: Yeah.
23: And the money spent, because somebody rang me up because I made a mistake on it, and said that, did you know it would cost $8 billion to do it, make a new furnace? And the money that they've spent so far on trying to prop it up, they could have built a new furnace over these years.
0: Yeah, right.
23: And the other thing is there's been all this controversy about this darn submarine that we're supposed to be building here.
0: Yeah.
23: And America's, you know, like their subs are in dry dock. They've just had their one of their robot subs nabbed by another country. And England's now saying they've got their problems with their subs, and they there was a talk that they don't want to continue with the AUKUS here. So are we spending all this money to make this AUKUS, which mightn't even be brought up for another 50 years?
0: Well, the
23: training these people.
0: The first sub is due around 2040, give or take, and it'll probably be be late.
23: Well, I don't think by the sounds of it, they don't want us to be able to get it because they've got their own problems.
0: Well, now. I think that's spot on.
23: Why is Malinowskis building all this thing now if it's not going to be for another 20 years?
0: Because
23: the place will be a wreck by the time they do it.
0: Well, because they're going to start doing it once the infrastructure's in place.
23: What are they going to do? They're going to have infrastructure with nothing to do.
0: Yeah, but they'll start building the sub, presumably, is what they'll do.
23: But what with?
0: Well,
23: if they're not being supported by, even Japan has said, Australia will not get the subs.
0: Well, at this stage, we are, though. No one has officially said we're not. There are problems, you're right. There are problems
23: only
0: in the US. They're running behind. There are problems in the UK yards with the builds over there. But, you know, at this stage, no one has said it's not going ahead. Trump is speaking glowingly of it, despite it being Biden's announcement before. In fact, all three governments have changed political parties since then, and all are still in favour of it. So no one has ruled it out. Now, there's a lot of differing thoughts as to how far behind it's going to run, but it's certainly not going to run on time, at least not at the moment, it's not.
23: And we're not going to see it. That's what I mean. He's building this new road to get there, spending billions of dollars now.
0: Yeah.
23: When, you know, there's other projects that need doing before going ahead with this.
0: Yeah. Well, I mean, sure, you're right, but we can't not go ahead with this in case it happens. And it's not in case. I mean, they've got deals in place for it to happen. Now, it doesn't mean, presumably, that America at some stage can't change their mind and say we're too far behind, so we're going to have to reassess it. And that might happen. But, you know, when they will reassess it, if none of the infrastructure's in place here, so it's got to go ahead, and that's where it's at. We're going to spend the money. You're right. We need other things. Got to solve ramping, don't we? We've got a lot of projects on the go. But here's the thing. And, you know, we talk about the $50 billion debt here in South Australia in a few years' time. That debt would be there if it was a Liberal government. The Liberals were going to go ahead with the Women's and Children's. The Liberals would have gone ahead with South Road. So these big spend items still would have happened. The debt wouldn't have been much different, no matter who would have been in. But, you know, the reality remains it's been a Liberal government for 4 years out of around, 24 by the end of this term? Or is it 28? I've lost track. But certainly at least 24. Everything would still have been happening, though, regardless, because they were going to do it all as well. Leo at Paraka. Hello, Leo.
4: Hello, Matthew. How are you going? All right?
0: Pretty good, thank you.
4: That's good. Matthew, I've heard it a few times on your radio station over the years, and it just came to my mind this afternoon again, that a car called a Sunbeam. Is it a Sunbeam or something like that?
0: Yeah, yes. Is that the Lightburn one? Was that the Sunbeam or not? I don't know.
4: Oh, Lightburn, that's it, Lightburn.
0: Yeah, is it?
4: Is that the one, I don't know, I can't remember. We had to turn the motor around or something to get it in reverse.
0: Yes, correct. That's the one. That was the light burn car. Was it called a Sunbeam? I can't remember. It rings a bell, though.
4: Yeah.
0: It was. Yeah, okay.
4: It was called a Sunbeam, was it?
0: Yeah. Well, no, that's what I'm asking you. Was that Lightburns?
4: No, that's what I'm asking you.
0: Lightburns was the one where they did turn the motor around, but maybe the model was a Sunbeam. Hang on, I'll look it up.
4: If you don't mind, Matthew.
0: Yeah. Sunbeam car. A lot of kitchen appliances suddenly came up.
4: Yeah.
0: Okay, the Sunbeam Motor Company.
4: British. Yeah.
0: It was British. It's not Lightburn. It was British.
4: Okay.
0: And it was based in Staffordshire. Sunbeam, first one was 1888. It was a pedal cycle business. Motor car manufacture began in 1901. What did you want to know?
4: No, I just want to know the name of the car that was.
0: Yeah, right.
4: So it was called a Sunbeam, was it?
0: I think so. Yeah, Sunbeam built trucks and ambulances and aircraft engines. The cars, they made production cars. Looking for model names. I can't find model names.
4: Yeah. So, Raffy, that one's called the Sunbeam. And what is a Lightburn? Was there a car called a Lightburn?
0: Well, there was a company called Lightburn at Camden Park that made...
4: Did they make cars or not?
0: They made cars. And they were around in the 60s and 70s. They made washing machines and, you know, white goods, and they also made cars for a little while.
4: Oh, yeah. So, Matthew, before I go, I just want to make sure I get the name right. Sunbeam and a Lightburn, was it?
0: Yeah, but they're separate companies. Yeah.
4: All righty, Matthew. Thanks for your time, all right?
0: Okay, Leo, no worries. They made electric buses too, trolley buses. I reckon we had Sunbeam trolley buses in Adelaide. Here we go. This is the plane names. Manitou, Tata, Spartan, amongst many others. Sunbeam Motor Company. Do you have a Sunbeam car or a Lightburn car? Completely different. Let us know. 4:30 to 10. News is on the way. 8223-0000 is the number. Talking of roads and... Heather, who called in about potholes. I see Sarah Game, Upper House MP, taking the fight for better northern suburb road infrastructure to State Parliament with a 10,000-strong petition calling for greater cooperation between all levels of government to address mounting road and infrastructure pressures across the rapidly growing city of Playford. She says you can't build thousands of new homes and hope the existing roads will cope. Well, that's why we have a census, isn't it? So we know. We know the roads can't cope, but we don't do anything about the information in the census. So she is campaigning for better roads around the north. How about better roads everywhere? It's unreal. And Heather's story about a foot-deep pothole in Pennington is unreal. But there we go. Not surprising, but unreal. Okay. News is on the way here on 5AA.
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24: Cloudy tonight, down to 7. Partly cloudy tomorrow, 17. Good evening, I'm Mel Usher. Snowtown has been in the spotlight today. The parole watchdog signing off on releasing James Vlasakis, who pleaded guilty to four of the murders. It comes after the state government failed in its bid to block his parole. Attorney General Kyan Maher says it's a development some will take heart.
25: It is a very difficult thing for those who are still around who remember what happened so well. Yeah, our heart goes out to the families of victims.
24: A northeastern suburbs service station is being investigated following claims of contaminated fuel. Four motorists allege the fuel they filled up with at the outlet last month contained water. OTR says it's committed to maintaining the highest standards of fuel quality across its network. Westpac claims a massive AI rollout is driving major efficiency gains despite rising safety warnings. The bank has revealed over 70% of its 35,000 workers now use AI daily, up from 14% in January. Executives say the tech shaved 2 years off a major system migration for just $17,000 in software tokens. Massive savings are also reported across mortgage processing, removing 250,000 manual tasks a year. However, the rapid push comes as industry experts warn of severe risks, from data breaches to rogue automated behaviour. One Nation leader Pauline Hanson has apologised to the Prime Minister over remarks she made about his late mother. Appearing on a podcast, Senator Hanson criticised Anthony Albanese's mum for spending decades living in public housing. The comments have been condemned by the government and the opposition. Addressing the issue for the first time, Senator Hanson says she didn't intend to cause offence.
26: I don't think my comments were derogatory towards his mother at all. I was referring to house permission at that time. So if he's taken offence to it, well, I'm sorry for that.
24: Aussie apple growers are asking the federal government not to allow the import of American apples, saying we risk 23 different pests and diseases. Jeremy Griffith from Apples and Pears Australia is asking shoppers to think about where their food is grown.
27: It underpins our food security. We've seen this over the last few years with COVID and the Middle East. The ability to be able to ensure that we have enough fresh fruit and vegetables and food to feed ourselves has become so much more paramount.
24: The Emmys were held today and it was Apple series Widow's Bay that scooped the pool. There was also recognition for The Pitt, Beef and The Late Show with Stephen Colbert. The In Memoriam segment this year featured Catherine O'Hara, Tim Curry and Hayden Panettiere, Jamie Lee Curtis paid tribute to a friend.
2: Sadly, last year, we lost another cherished legend, our beloved meathead, Rob Reiner. He was generous and kind and funny as hell and a friend to all.
24: Now turning to 5AA sport, and some things change and some things stay the same. While Tex Walker cleaned out his locker today as he enters retirement, Crows coach Matthew Nix is staying put. The club officially backed him in on Sunday for at least another year, despite the failed finals campaign. Club CEO Tim Silvers telling Rowie and Timmy G he's the man for the job.
14: We've got belief in him and we've got belief in the program and we believe that he's going to take us in the right direction. So we thought we'd put an end to whatever the speculation was going to be this week and back him in. And I thought that was just full stop leadership.
24: Fremantle coach Justin Longmuir says they won't be taking the Swans lightly ahead of Friday's sold-out prelim final. Longmuir says despite having so many players out, it hasn't stopped their ability to play good football.
15: Playing like a really galvanised team, playing with great spirit, great physicality, yeah, and

0: 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Thursday, sunny 18. Friday, sunny 22. 5AA, always Adelaide.
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11: Eight past ten now on 5AA. Good evening to you. If you've just joined us, we've been talking, well, a lot of different things. Men sheds a bit earlier. We talked a fair bit tonight about James Vlasakis, who will be receiving parole. He's one of the Snowtown killers. He was the youngest. He was sentenced to 26 years imprisonment, life, but with 26 years non-parole, that period has now expired. And an appeal from the government to override the parole board's decision to grant parole has been declined by the review officer, who has said he can and should be released on conditional parole. So that is what will happen. Rob says, good evening, Matthew. Are we crazy in Australia? A serial murderer is being deemed fit enough to reside amongst us after a period of 25 years in prison. Jails in Australia are a picnic. There's different topics here. Here's one from Andrew. I agree, 25 years imprisonment for murder.

0: is insufficient, but surely this chap should serve 4 25 years terms for the crimes he committed. Perhaps we should follow the American style of sentencing. On bird flu, Nick's worried bird flu will give birds will give bird flu to his chickens. Maybe you got to keep them under a net, Nick, where other birds can't land and, you know, peck the food or share the water and all the rest of it that your chooks are eating. But I suppose if they're roaming across the yard, it'll be hard to do. What else do we have? Health insurance premiums going up. I read an email from Jackie who talked about the experience of a brother who didn't have a lot of super and has decided at 73, because of excruciating knee pain, he's going to get a knee replacement, but it's going to cost about a third of his super to do. But he can't afford the private health to do it with. And she's saying, what's wrong with this country? Paul says health companies increase their premiums on 1st of April every year. Well, that figures April Fools, and that's us. Louis says, I worked for 15 years for the Australian Bureau of Statistics. My package was $12 and a pen. I got more from Monsignor Aitken, $15. I don't know what that means. Thank you, Louis. He has served 26 years, so he's not getting out any earlier. No, that's right. He isn't getting out earlier, but he served his time. But you'd argue that life should mean life, shouldn't you? I think that would be right. I watched Alone, says Peter, on SBS, the Australian version. The first people in one series to pull the pin were the Indigenous contestant whose idea of living in the bush was not the reality and they were unable to cope. No race really has retained the historical lessons of generations past. We put too much pressure on Indigenous people to be bushmen. That is long gone from living in the modern world. Thank you, Peter. All righty. Stephen says, I think Pauline Hanson can be careless with words instead of describing Aboriginal people as the most primitive people on earth rather than the oldest civilization on earth. She was willing to readily apologise. I remember former Prime Minister John Gorton used to say far more disparaging things about Aboriginal people 50 years ago and seemed to get away with it. It was a different country, wasn't it, sadly, back then, for things like that. But certainly 50 more years later, 60 years later, when was he Prime Minister, Gorton? Around 1970, I reckon. Yeah, he was. 68 to 70, 71, when he was replaced by John McMahon for a year or two before the election Gough Whitlam won in 72. So yes, that's what, 57 years ago. Unreal, isn't it? How time moves. Crazy. Import apples. Oh, the import of apples from the USA, Maggie says. Australia should stand firm. Trump and his tariffs, we need to stand up for ourselves. Despite all, Trump has his eye on Australia, rare mineral earths, enviable location in the southern hemisphere. Right. Damien says the sentencing and the release of Lysakis is a joke. Yeah, can't argue with that. But no one complained. This is the thing. 26 years ago, no one complained saying that was not long enough for I think he was 19 years old at the time. No one said that wasn't long enough. And all these years later now, it just doesn't seem right that he's out. But there we are. He is. 13 past 10. Forgotten South Australians, August Peltzer. August Peltzer was born in Germany, son of John Christian Peltzer, trained in horticulture and landscape gardening at the Royal Horticultural College in Geisenheim. Young Peltzer gained an understanding and appreciation in Schmidt's Nursery in Saxony and served as a council landscape gardener in Berlin and Hamburg. While employed in the nursery in St. Albans, Hertfordshire in England, He gained first-hand experience of London gardens and parks, and about 1886 he set sail for Adelaide, joining members of his extended family who'd arrived in the years and decades before. Peltzer worked first on the garden of a family at Murrialta before establishing a working relationship with the nursery of one Charles Newman. Through Newman, he designed and planted large suburban gardens for several prominent Adelaide families. In 1899, he married Lucy Both in the bride's residence at Walkerville. He was naturalised in 1903. The couple lived at Wayville from 1909. A few years earlier, Peltzer, described as having stern features and a distinguished moustache, had become Adelaide City Gardener, later Curator of Parks and Gardens. When Peltzer applied for the job in 1899, the parklands were suffering from exploitation, neglect and incompetence that stripped it of many trees since settlement in 1836. Sound familiar? Upon appointment, he said he had a good 20 years' work to bring the 2,000 acres of parks under control up to the standard of sightliness which the most favoured spots possess at the present, he said. When he left in 1932, he'd remade 800 hectares, linking the whole with 30 hectares of formal gardens, playgrounds and avenues of trees in the city's inner suburbs. He'd also planted thousands of trees, including 5,000 trees and 10,000 shrubs already installed by 1912. One of the big changes by Peltzer was to rid almost 80 miles of fencing that had destroyed any open space character for the city's parklands. This cleared the way for him to create many fine avenues of trees and many parks and gardens in formal and informal European styles, using both native and exotic species. He indirectly credited John Brown's master plan in his report on the system of planting for the Adelaide parklands. Areas included Creswell, Brougham, Kingston, Osmond, Prince Henry and Pennington Gardens, Rundle and Elder Parks, Victoria Square and other city squares, and the establishment of the city's nursery to test and trial and acclimatise potential street trees, all actions that had been proposed by his predecessor John Brown. Peltzer brought a very European sensibility to his plans for the greening of Adelaide. He was generally against using and retaining natives, especially eucalyptus. He reported to the council in 1901, gum trees around the plains of Adelaide will in time to come be trees of the past. The eucalypts will not submit to cultivation and civilization. It's my candid belief, with the progress of arboriculture, gum trees will have to make room for Oriental, Mediterranean and South American species. Plantings tended to be diverse and scattered rather than dense, with winding paths and island flower beds. He also grouped trees so fine vistas of different parts of the parkland, of imposing buildings and surrounding hills may be obtained. After World War I, Peltzer advised on the design of the Soldier Memorial Gardens at Victor Harbour. He often served as judge for gardening competitions, including those of Melbourne and Adelaide shows. In 1927, as the main speaker at a major conference on tree planting in Ballarat, he surveyed practices and successes in Adelaide, claiming Oriental Plains and English Ash had proved the most reliable trees in Adelaide. He was correct about the Oriental Plains, wrong about the English Ash. The Herald described him as one of the leading authorities on plants and landscape gardening in Australia. After retiring in 1932, he served as an official advisor to the Adelaide City Council. Peltzer died 27 August 1934 at Wayville, buried in North Road Cemetery, leaving an estate valued at £3,700. His wife, son and daughter survived him. An obituary in the Advertiser wrote of him, "Many of Adelaide's municipal gardens were laid out under his supervision and will remain a lasting tribute to his skill and artistic sense." In 2001, the German Descendants Group of the SA German Association initiated moves to commemorate the life and work of August Wilhelm Peltzer. Their plaque in his honour, located on the eastern edge of a section of the Prince Henry Gardens west of the War Memorial on the corner of North Terrace and Kintore Avenue. Green Adelaide has championed the Peltzer Prize, an award for South Australia's green heroes, conservation leaders and champions of the environment, named in honour of Adelaide's first city gardener. candidates must be a conservative leader, or a conservation leader rather, or champion of the environment, who's gone above and beyond to restore landscape, create habitat for wildlife, connect people to nature, or clean up our parks, beaches and waterways, with a South Australian Urban Environment Prize of $5,000. There we go. August Wilhelm Peltzer, a forgotten South Australian, responsible for planning out city parklands over 100 years ago. How about that? 19 past 10 on 5AA.
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0: 23 past 10. Leo rang earlier and was talking about the Sunbeam, and I said, was that the one made at Lightburn? It turns out it wasn't. But Greg says, I think the Lightburn car might have been the Zetta. And I reckon Adrian is on the phone to talk more about that. Hello, Adrian.
11: Yes. Good day, Matthew. I was a teacher out in the country and taught a little place called Wandera. Had the school in the middle of the crossroads and everyone had to drive to school.
0: Yep.
11: And we had one family that used a Lightburn Zeta.
0: Is that right? Made its way up there.
11: It was a fiberglass body.
0: Yeah.
11: It was powered by a two-stroke engine. I think it had probably two cylinders. And we could hear the car coming about a kilometre from the school.
0: Oh, wow.
11: Perennially running late, always running late because they had difficulty starting it.
0: All right.
11: And you'd hear this pop, pop, pop, pop coming from a kilometre away.
0: Hilarious.
11: And it was unusual because it was a fibreglass body. I think it was a one-piece body.
0: Yeah.
11: I think it only had front seats because the kids seemed to be sitting in the rear.
0: Yeah.
11: And often they would climb through the back window to get into the
0: car. Oh, that's great.
11: And the unusual thing about it, and Leo mentioned about you had to turn the engine around to go backwards.
0: Yeah.
11: Now, this one here, it had four gears to go forward and no reverse. If you wanted to go to reverse, you had to turn the engine off. You flicked, obviously, some sort of a switch or a lever, and you suddenly had four-speed going in reverse.
0: And one going forward.
11: No, none going forward.
0: Oh, okay.
11: Right? You either could go forward with the engine running.
0: Yeah.
11: Couldn't go in reverse, so you had to stop the motor.
0: Right.
11: Stop the engine.
0: Flick the switch.
11: Flick a switch, and then in reverse you had the four speeds going in reverse.
0: Oh, that's hilarious.
11: But it was a marvellous little car, except that totally unreliable.
0: Yeah, yeah.
11: And this, I was talking about, we was about 1966 they had that car.
0: Right.
11: And they'd had it for a couple of years.
0: Yeah.
11: And it reminded me also of the Goggomobile.
0: Oh, yeah? Okay. Did it look similar?
11: No, not at all. It was like hard to say what it was. It was like a rectangular box on wheels.
0: Yeah.
11: But I've got fond memories of the Zeta popping down and coming to school, always running late.
0: That's great. I did a chat a few years ago on Nights, probably about 5 years ago, with an Adelaide historian whose topic for the night was Lightburn and him and his car. And what he did, there was a coupe version, a coupe.
11: Yes.
0: So it was a two-door, and there was a four-door, like a family version. But he put them in a national rally, and they actually finished. There were two, and they actually finished in the rally, which is amazing going around the country, isn't it? You'd think that if any car was to sort of fall apart in the first 5 minutes, it would have been that one. But
11: I can't imagine this one would have gone too far.
0: No. So two-stroke engine, essentially.
11: Two-stroke engine.
0: Oh, that's great. Imagine. Yeah.
11: And also, Lightburn had a fiberglass washing machine before its time as well.
0: Is that right?
11: Which was a very, very good washing machine. A bit like a twin tub.
0: Yeah, right. I remember the factory at the end of Stonehouse Avenue at Camden Park. It was right on the T-junction with the gates, and it said Lightburn across the gates or on the fence or the wall next to it. I just remember that, Lightburn, and 4:30 or whatever time the workers would come streaming out because I was there one day when that happened. But that's where it was, and it's now an estate, big estate through there.
11: Right.
0: Just on the western side of the airport, basically.
11: You know, for its time, it was a little car designed for, I guess, small families to just get around the city.
0: Or
11: certainly it wasn't designed for country motoring.
0: No, and yet there it was.
11: Yes.
0: That's great, Adrian. Thanks for the story. Fantastic.
11: No worries.
0: Good memories. Night. See you. Bye-bye. All right, 10:30. And by the way, when I was talking with Dan, the historian, we had a call from a lady who actually had a Lightburn. So I don't know if she's listening out there, or the Zeta. Not sure if she's listening out there. But if she is, call in with that, because I remember, I don't know if she still had it. Greg has sent me in a photo of it. Fantastic. It looks like, I don't know what. Oh, it's got SA Rego and relatively recent, as in the last, you know, sort of 20 years Rego. Plate starting with VKM. Is that in the Motor Museum, Greg? Is that where it is? It should be. There should be one in there, you'd think, in Birdwood. But this is obviously the two-door with the fold-down roof. Kind of looks like a little mini version. You know in Get Smart when he comes around the corner at the beginning and stops outside the building and goes down the stairs in this little red, his car looks like an MG. It kind of looks like that at the front, a 1950s, 60s MG. but not at the back. It's just too small to be an MG. It's the right colour, though. It's red. But anyway, all right, there it is. Thank you, Greg, for the photo of the Zeta, whichever. Made here in SA. So there's another car maker we had. I mean, it started off with Shearer, David Shearer in Manham, with his first car, the first car built in Australia at Manham. Steam-powered, mind you. Wasn't a huge demand for that moving forward. But that was first. And obviously Holden, carriage makers, and then car makers with General Motors. Somebody told me there was a Ford factory down at Victoria Road. What would that be? Birkenhead. Victoria Road, sort of Birkenhead, maybe Peterhead, maybe Largs. Somewhere around there, around the bend. And it's still there. The building is still there, but it used to be a Ford factory. I don't know if they built cars there in the 40s, maybe. Obviously, we had Chrysler and Holden here as well, but there is another one, Lightburn. Add that to the list. We made cars. We made everything in South Australia up until about 20 years ago when we decided that was a bad idea. I don't know if the Lightburns were ever a success, though. They sold a few, but I don't think too many are still around. Goodness, weird-looking car. 10:30 on 5AA, 8223-0000 is the number.
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0: This is a story doing the rounds, at least in sports circles. I don't know if it's hit the media anywhere yet. That Tasmania plans to host the AFL's Gather Round in the future, but not until the new stadium is built. So, you know, that work is underway. Gather Round might not be for a couple of years in Tassie. Have we got it locked in? I can't remember. Do we have it locked in for any period of time? 29. We've got it till 29. So they might want it from 2030 or 31 onwards. What do you think of Tassie? Because how are you going to get there? The only way is to fly, realistically. I mean, you can drive to Melbourne and hop on the ferry and go around Tassie. Do they have the ovals? I guess they only need three. One would obviously be in the main stadium. Maybe four. Oh, I don't know. I mean, why wouldn't you just leave it in Adelaide? Because it works so well. I think it'll work wherever they have it. And I can imagine it working in Tassie, except for the fact they probably won't get the same numbers of people because the Vics just come over in absolute droves and they can drive. And just look at the VQ at Keith in Bordertown, where they're recharging and helping out the economy at the same time. But I don't know, Tassie, it's just too hard, isn't it, for Gather Round? I kind of think so. Let me know your thoughts, 8223-0000. But gosh, it works so well here, and doesn't the place come alive? Now, the same thing would happen wherever they hold it, no doubt, except maybe Sydney or Brisbane, because none of the locals would really care that much. Would they? They wouldn't care in Brizzy. Here's some audio from Tasmanian Senator Richard Colbeck on Gather Round. This is what he has to say about it.
20: We could do Gather Round exceptionally well in Tassie, and it's all really close, so it's accessible for a lot of people. So I think that is a real opportunity for Tasmania.
0: He's talking on 7 News. So I'm sure, great opportunity. Talk all you like, mate, Senator. But I reckon it's here. I can't see it going. And okay, 2029, couple of years to go, 3 years to go, 3 events. But the AFL would move it at their risk, I think. I sort of understand the big festival. Well, you know what? You have round one over there if that's what you want to do. There's your opening round of footy instead of the round zero rubbish that we've got at the moment. Have it all in Tassie. Celebrate the new team and the stadium and all of that, and call it, you know, opening round. And then we have Gather Round here in round, that's usually 4, isn't it, 4 or 5. So have it here in round 10 so excitement can build again. And away we go. That would be at least smart. But I don't know. Can't see people. I mean, easier if you're in Melbourne to start with. I don't know that a lot of Adelaide people would go, maybe. Flights would certainly be full. But how many flights can you have? I guess if there's demand, the airlines will put them on, but the price will be through the roof. Love to know your thoughts. 8223-0000. Maggie says, I'm not quite the old jalopy, but a few recollections. One, mother in an Austin in the late 50s, a dickie seat at the back. Was that a fold-up seat from the floor? Is that what it is? Like a jockey seat? And go-go mobiles, late 60s, son of an employer had one. It was interesting, but I wasn't mesmerised by it. Marty says the Sunbeam Rapier info was a car in the UK. He sent me a link. The car was a looker, and could it ever go? I enjoyed being a passenger in the bucket seat. Looks quite low, Marty. It looks like something you'd see in, what was the thing with Dennis Waterman? That show, Minder. Looks like something you'd see in Minder. Maybe what his boss would have sold. Can't remember his name, the other guy. But there we are. Good eye. Thanks for that. Cars, eh? First car? Was it something old and special like that? not that excited about a 1980 Sigma, but that was it back in the day. First cars are always a bit special, I think. And when you're young, you pay more attention to them for whatever reason. Maybe because you see a good one, you think, I'd love to have that. Is that it? Maybe it is. But as you get older, it doesn't really matter. It becomes the old, gets me from A to B, and, you know, it's 20-odd years old or whatever, and it still runs, so I'll hang on to it. I think that's the excuse I'm using at the moment. I kind of need my car to just die, and then I have to do something about it, but it's still going, so may that long continue. Talking, as we were earlier, a bit of private health insurance rebate cuts. I see the AMA has only just put out in the last day, escalating its calls for the federal government to pause and reconsider proposed changes to the private health insurance rebate for the over 65s on the back of fresh figures showing pensioners will shoulder the bulk of the impact. New parliamentary analysis reveals more than half the projected savings from the proposed rebate cuts, $1.5 billion, will be borne by around 1.5 million pensioners with private health insurance. The AMA essay says the figures confirm the rebate changes will land on those who are least able to afford it. Well, I don't think you need to be an experienced accountant to figure that out. The AMA is calling on the feds to pause the rebate change until the Senate inquiry has reported and the Parliamentary Budget Office findings are fully considered. To protect pensioners and low-income Australians over 65 from any reduction in private health insurance rebate, show how public hospitals will cope with the extra demand created by the change, and work with states and territories to ensure safeguards are in place before any changes take effect. You know, Labor prides itself as being the party of Medicare, the party of public health. If they really want to do something with public hospital waiting lists and ramping and all the rest, well, this is the one thing they can do, is not put forward and not go ahead with this ridiculous change, because it seems the whole country, bar the government, can see the effect it's going to have. But, you know, government knows best, don't they? Once they make an announcement, that's it. They die on a hill with it. A man has been arrested for counterfeit currency offences here in SA. Police went to a house in Mount Gambier for a search into an investigation into the circulation of counterfeit 50s in the Mount Gambier area. Police found and arrested the occupant, a 32-year-old man, in relation to counterfeit currency offences. The man was charged with possessing counterfeit currency and uttering counterfeit currency. Uttering would mean using the money. The notes were passed at local businesses, pubs, servo, retail outlets in Mount Gambier. And if you think you've got a counterfeit note, hand it into police. I don't know if you get the money back, though, do you? You're out of pocket. Be vigilant when handling cash. Sorry, long pause. I was about to sneeze, but I didn't in the end. That's good. Be careful if you're handling cash, is the moral of the story there. And I think it's probably a very wise moral. You don't want to be stuck with a fake 50 that you can't get rid of, or if you do, it goes to the constabulary, who say, thanks very much, sorry about the loss. So, yeah, watch what you're given. Time is coming up to 16 to 11. Gone very quiet this last half hour. It's been quite good all night tonight, but it's gone very quiet. So it happened last night too. What, are you dropping off to sleep, or what's going on with that? 8223 0000 is the number. Just before I take a break, here's a text from Rosie who says, the crazy thing about the pension and the BUPA rebate, the public private health insurance rebate, is that I have a family with no health cover, but the government often sends them to a private hospital for treatment. Well, there you go. But, you know, who pays for that? The taxpayer does, I imagine. if the government's sending you off to a private hospital, has to be. Interesting. Thank you, Rosie. We'll be back after these words.
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0: Twelve to 11 on 5AA. Isabel at Norwood. How are you, Isabel?
26: Hello, Matthew. Now, this is a very naughty call.
0: Oh.
26: I just want to tell people I fell in love with a man.
0: Oh.
26: He's a lot older than me. Mm-hmm. And I haven't heard from him for a long time. Have you heard of George Soros?
0: George Soros, the American billionaire.
26: Yeah.
0: Yeah.
26: Have you heard of Jim Rogers?
0: No.
26: Well, they were together. They were doing things together.
0: What do you
26: anyway?
0: I don't know what you mean.
26: Well, they were working together.
0: Oh,
26: they were.
0: Okay.
26: They had a wonderful, whatever you call it,
0: working relationship. Right.
26: Yeah.
0: Okay.
26: Many years ago.
0: Mm-hmm.
26: Anyway. So I fell in love with Jim Rogers, and he's going to be 84 next month.
0: Mm-hmm. Was he Australian?
26: No, he's American.
0: Oh, he's American. Okay.
26: And he lives in Singapore.
0: Right. How'd you meet him?
26: I had a 6-year relationship with him.
0: Okay.
26: Even though he was married, watching me.
0: Is he?
26: Not good. Anyway, I think I've been listening to a lot of his webcasts and things that he does, and he doesn't sound good anymore. And I think he is. His mother died of dementia, and I think he's heading that same way. So I'm really sad.
0: That is sad. So what's his claim to fame? Who is he? Jim Rogers.
26: Jim Rogers. Oh, he was. He's a billionaire. He's an American. He's been living in Singapore since 2007, and he is just a financier. He does financial stuff.
0: Okay,
26: but he's amazing, and I fell in love with him. And spent 6 years with him. I'm really sad because now he's really unwell. And we used to communicate.
0: Are you judging that just on how he sounds, though? Because he might not be. He might be okay, just, you know, getting old.
26: No. I watched a couple of his podcasts.
0: Okay.
26: And he's not well. Right. He's not my Jim Rogers anymore.
0: Okay.
26: He's really sick.
0: Have you stayed in touch?
26: We last communicated about 11 months ago,
0: okay. So
26: he hasn't even communicated with me.
0: Right.
26: He's not well.
0: Yeah.
26: He's not on WhatsApp anymore. He's just totally disappeared from WhatsApp, and he was communicating with me a lot, but now he's not, and
0: okay.
26: I think he's very sick.
0: Right.
26: So I'm really sad.
0: How old is he?
26: He'll be 84 next month.
0: Okay.
26: That's old, isn't it?
0: Maybe slowing down.
26: Yeah, but he's got a couple of daughters. One lives in New York, one lives in England, and they're quite young. Just really sad. I miss him a lot.
0: Aww.
26: And I miss him. But check him out on YouTube or whatever. But, yeah, he's not well. He's not well.
0: Oh, well.
26: He was my main man.
0: Oh, was he?
26: Yeah.
0: Oh, Isabel. Maybe you should. Well, you can't send him a note anymore, I suppose, if he's not on WhatsApp.
26: No, he's WhatsApp
0: gone.
26: Disappeared about 6 or 8 months ago.
0: Yeah, right.
26: Yeah. I don't know if his wife is trying to control him.
0: Yeah.
26: She's only 2 years older than me.
0: Okay.
26: So she's quite young as well.
0: Mm.
26: I don't know what's going on. Anyway. Just thought I'd done.
0: Yep. Share that.
26: Let you know.
0: Yeah. So you were dating a billionaire. Wow.
26: Yeah.
0: A married billionaire.
26: Yep.
0: Isabel, that's the story. I mean, there's a book right there, isn't there?
26: Yeah, well, I could probably write a book.
0: I probably could.
26: Exciting stuff, isn't it?
0: Yeah, I reckon.
26: Well, in 2014, I went to Singapore 7 times.
0: Did you? Yeah.
26: To meet him.
0: Wow.
26: Yeah. Oh, I loved him so much. Anyway.
0: And when was the period you were going out? So are we talking this decade, last decade, decade before, when?
26: Well, the last time I saw him was 2014.
0: Okay.
26: But we spoke on WhatsApp like a year ago.
0: Yeah, right. But you were going...
26: And he told me he wanted to see me again.
0: Yeah, right. But the 6 years...
26: And I did a video call with him as well.
0: Uh-huh.
26: And he wanted to see me.
0: The 6 year fling would have been when, in the 90s, early 2000s?
26: Oh no, that was 2009, so 2009.
0: Okay.
26: To 2015.
0: Right.
26: Yeah.
0: Okay.
26: But he wants to see me again, but he hasn't communicated to Audrey, you know, 10 months now.
0: Okay. Well, maybe, like you say, he's not well at 84.
26: No, he's not. He's not well. He'll be 84 next month.
0: Okay.
26: And I adore him.
0: Mm.
26: He's such a smart man.
0: Yep.
26: And I know he's old, but, yeah, I adore him.
0: Well, Isabel, I don't know. Love finds a way, they say. Maybe you need to go stalk him or something in Singapore.
26: Yeah, well, I haven't got a passport anymore.
0: Oh, haven't you?
26: I'm not even well enough. I'm not well enough to get a passport. But anyway, we'll see what happens.
0: Yeah, good luck.
26: I just thought I'd give you a thrilling call tonight.
0: Yeah, I'm glad you did.
26: Yeah. Okay.
0: Found out that interesting little tidbit. That's interesting.
26: It maybe spark a few little people's things. Anyway, that's all good.
0: Unrequited love and whatever else. Good on you, Isabel. Thank you. Thanks for the call. Have a good night. 5 to 11 on 5AA, 8223 0000. Got a story like that you want to tell the world? That's the number you ring. Love to hear from you too after the 11 o'clock news, which is coming up shortly. All righty. We will go to an ad break soon. Just a story I'll leave you with that. Research from Adelaide Uni has found dogs trained in scent detection may be better at sniffing out the right smell after breakfast or lunch. New research finding hungry dogs that are working for treats are more likely to falsely identify the wrong scent. So, you know, your drug detection dog who thinks he's going to get a bickie if he sniffs out some drugs may be just doing it for the bickie. Meal timing affects dogs' accuracy in detecting target scents, according to researchers at Adelaide Uni. So there we go. When they hadn't eaten, they're more likely to respond to non-target smells as though they were the target when they're working for treats. After breakfast, they were better at rejecting the non-target smells. The reason for this is probably very similar to the reason when you've lost your keys and need them very urgently. Every small metallic thing looks like your keys. When we're highly motivated to find something, we're biased towards seeing it or smelling it in the case of the dogs. How about that? So don't lose your keys and don't go hungry. That's the moral of the story. 3 to 11.
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13: Cloudy tonight, down to 7, partly cloudy tomorrow, 17. Good evening, I'm Mel Usher. Snowtown serial killer James Vlasakis will be released from prison after the state government failed in its bid to block his parole. His next stop will be the Adelaide Pre-Release Centre at Northfield for at least 12 months. He has served more than 25 years for his role in four of the 1990s murders. Victims' Rights Commissioner Sarah Quick has told Seven, "This brings up a lot of emotions for those directly impacted by the Snowtown murders."
15: I think that despite the fact they expected Mr. Vlasakis to be released, there was still a sense of shock and feelings of anxiety and uncertainty and grief for the victims.
13: SafeWork SA has commenced criminal proceedings against Christian Brothers College. It's alleged workers and students participating in athletics training in September 2024 were exposed to risks to their health and safety while undertaking javelin and hammer throw activities in close proximity to each other. It's further alleged a student sustained a head injury after being struck in the head by a hammer throw ball. An AI expert claims additional regulations won't slow the pace of development. Artificial intelligence developers are calling for greater oversight, warning the technology could soon pose an existential risk. US President Donald Trump claims more regulations risk giving China a competitive advantage. But Dr. Su Kay says Beijing's AI is advancing rapidly, despite heavy oversight.
27: The Chinese models are catching up to the US frontier models, and yet in China, AI models are regulated. So they are tested before they are put out for public release.
13: Q and Veronica Main have gone into voluntary administration. The fashion brands span six decades. The shops remain open for now. Two teenagers charged with breaking into Perth Zoo and injuring a crocodile have faced court. More from Jamie Smith.
28: It's alleged the boys aged 16 and 17 entered the zoo on Sunday night through unknown means before cutting the locks to the crocodile enclosure. It's claimed one of the boys shone his torch at a saltwater crocodile which lunged at them. They allegedly continued to agitate the animal before hitting its head with a metal pole, inflicting minor injuries. They've been charged with criminal damage, trespassing and animal cruelty. One was granted bail, the other's been remanded in custody pending a home detention report.
13: A man has been arrested following an investigation into the circulation of fake $50 notes at Mount Gambier businesses. They were allegedly passed at licensed premises, a service station and retail outlets. Police searched his home. The 32-year-old has been charged with multiple counts of possessing and using counterfeit cash. Widow's Bay made history several times at today's Emmys. It picked up a total of 14 statues, the most wins ever for a single season of a comedy show. And Welsh actor Matthew Rhys became the first man to win two lead acting Emmys in one night, one of those for playing Mayor Tom Loftus in Widow's Bay.
2: Finally, to the great and good people of Wales, who were as much a nurturer as anyone else, we are a small but mighty nation. This is incredible. Diolch yn fawr iawn. Thank you very much.
13: Now turning to 5AA Sport, exit meetings were conducted at Westlakes today. Club CEO Tim Silver, single season of a comedy show. And Welsh actor Matthew Rhys became the first man to win two lead acting Emmys in one night, one of those for playing Mayor Tom Loftus in Widow's Bay.
2: Finally, to the great and good people of Wales, who were as much a nurturer as anyone else, we are a small but mighty nation. This is a

0: we go. So we are going to go through a period of potential change and people wanting to exit because they're high-quality AFL players and they can't get a game on our list.
1: Jade Gresham is among five players delisted by Essendon under new coach Mark McVeigh. Essendon is reportedly among multiple Victorian clubs interested in GWS forward Jake Riccardi, who has yet to sign a deal for 2026. Now the 5AA forecast. Cloudy tonight, down to 7. Partly cloudy for your Wednesday, 17. Thursday, sunny and 18. Friday, sunny and 22. 5AA, always Adelaide.
2: In Adelaide and across South Australia, this is 5AA, always Adelaide. 5AA Nights with Matthew Pantelis.
3: 11:06 on 5AA. Isabel's love story just before the news. I think it's sparked Sally to call in from Birkenhead. Hello, Sally.
4: Hi, Matthew. Well, I don't have a love story as such that includes an affair, but I do have a story.
3: Okay.
4: As you know, my husband passed away 13 months ago and we were married 50 years.
3: Mm.
4: So now that's the end of it, but now I'll go back to the beginning. When I was about 18, they used to have a dance on a Saturday night at the Port Adelaide Town Hall.
3: Uh-huh.
4: And at that time, my brother, who was 15 years older than me, he was already in plainclothes CIB at Port Adelaide. And anyway, this lovely Port Adelaide constable from the Port Adelaide station that used to go into the dance sometimes asked me to go out with him.
3: Mm.
4: And he was 8 years older than me.
3: Uh-huh.
4: And I told my brother, I said, oh, Rex has asked me to go out with him. And my brother said, no, he's a nice fella. You're not going out with him because he's too old and he'll take advantage of you. And so I told him I couldn't go out with him, but I always liked him. And anyway, I met somebody else, got married, and we were married for 10 years in 1975. And he had a 3-week diagnosis of malignant melanoma.
3: Wow.
4: And he passed away, and I had two tiny little toddlers by that time. But back in those days, Matthew, I'd never heard of the word melanoma in 1975, nor had I ever heard of the word chemo.
3: Mm.
4: But he was being treated for several months for a stomach ulcer. They didn't know what he had.
3: Right.
4: And it wasn't disclosed until death, and they did a post-mortem. So that's about... Anyway, what happened, after he passed away, I moved in with the two little boys and lived with my mother. And I thought, I only used to work part-time then. I thought, oh, I'm going to have to go and get a full-time job now. And I didn't drive.
3: Mm.
4: So I thought, oh, I've got to go and try and get a driver's license.
3: Yeah.
4: So in those days, all you had to do was go to the police station, fill out a form, get your EARLs, and then get somebody to teach you.
3: Hmm.
4: So I walked into the Port Adelaide police station, who should be behind the front counter but Rex. So I told him that's the fella that,
3: too and, awful, yeah.
4: Yeah, so anyway, he helped me fill out the form and I told him what had happened and I said, what about you? Oh, he said, and he was 41, I think, by that time, or 40. And he said, oh, no, I've never been married. So that was all right. He helped me fill out the form. I went home happy. I passed the form. And I was out one day and came home and Mum said to me, oh, Rex came here today. He wanted to know that, did you want him to teach you how to drive? So, yeah, I was grateful. And he taught me to drive, and the rest was history.
3: How about that?
4: We got married, and I told my brother, and, you know, the brother that was 15 years older than me that was in CIB and said I wanted to go out with him, he became one of Rex's closest friends, you know, within the family, And it was just nice. So we had another two children, and Rex was so nice. He said, now that we've had a child together, he said, I want to go through the court and adopt the other two properly, legally. He said, because if anything happened to him, he wanted all of them to be treated equally.
3: Yeah, right.
4: So that's my little story.
3: That's lovely, Sally. That's beautiful. Well, he carried a torch as well all those years for you.
4: Well, I don't know that he did. I don't think that he did because I never went out with him. But we

0: still used to talk to each other at the dance. We did like each other.
1: Yeah, yeah.
0: But I was always grateful for 10 years that I had with my first marriage.
1: Yeah, of course.
0: And I'll always be grateful for the 50 years I had with Rex.
1: That's lovely. Well, that's just beautiful, isn't it? It really is.
0: So I just thought when she sparked me on when she talked about it,
1: Well, completely different stories, but, beautiful.
0: All right, Matthew.
1: Good on you, Sally. Thank you. Thanks for calling. Everyone's got a story. Everyone's got a story, and that's magnificent. AJ. Hello, AJ.
2: Oh, good evening, Matthew. How are you?
1: Really good, thank you. You?
2: Okay, so some emotional times regarding the Wyala situation at the moment and how that community will react and ultimately what will become of it. And in terms of examples of cultures in other places in the world where major industrial centres have closed, generally not been particularly good. But my sort of question to put out there is, ultimately, if the blast furnace is likely to go, how is the rest of the what's the longevity like for the rest of the smelter?
1: I mean, they do other work there, but I think long-term, you're right, they can't do without the furnace. I mean, that's critical to it, isn't it, in the production of steel? So I don't know how far away an arc furnace that they're talking about is, but it needs to be the priority, clearly, for the new owner.
2: But they said on the different sources there's many different jobs that, like different job numbers. Some sources are saying 600, some are saying 150, some are saying 500. So it's hard to, from just sort of an information point, know. It's bad no matter what it is. If one person loses the job, then you wouldn't wish that on anybody.
1: Yeah.
2: And the implications for other businesses that feed off from that, because that's what a lot of people forget, is that there's those auxiliary enterprises that are around the area that need those workers to buy things.
1: Yeah, exactly.
2: And where will they go and what will they do? But then we sort of marry it up to, this is going on to AI, and talking about hearing the other day about Donald Trump and he's not going to regulate AI. And so what's that going to mean for the speed and acceleration of AI? And if there's no regulation in terms of what AI can do above what a human can do, then it's a worry for humanity.
1: It's out of control, isn't it? Yeah.
2: And that's not just so... this manufacturer going down is something that's been going down gradually in Australia and let's face it, in other developed nations, because labour costs are too high compared to other areas in the world, whether we like to admit that or not. It's true, and it goes back to what I said a few weeks ago, I don't know if it was to you or Andrew, that basically the fact is that in a way, having and fighting for very, very good wages is ultimately costing this country a lot of things, because, yes, it's so great to have this society where you have a fair go and you get a fair work and all the rest of it. But at the end of the day, the countries who pay very little are the ones getting the work,
1: and that doesn't
2: seem right. But at the same time, it's like, well, how much more can the wages are going up to catch up with inflation and everything that's driving it? But we're in this vicious cycle where how can we get out of it? We're always going to be going upwards, so it puts more pressure on everything. And at the end of the day, the companies are going to have more to pay. And if they can see that there's AI, they can see that there's robotic solutions to things. And this has gone from being sort of something out of 1984, if you like, well, not quite, but a vision of fantasy, to actual reality. And it really is scary, I think, for humanity as to how everybody will feel, how the world will go, because money and currency for work is being shriveled.
1: Yeah. It's scary, AJ. I mean, there's no answer to it, is it? Because we don't know what's going to happen, but it is scary when you think about the fact we're potentially on the brink with it.
2: Well, I said to somebody the other day about AI, I said, AI, well, scary, what will it be like in 5 to 10 years? And he said, mate, you've got to be bolder than that. Where's it going to be in 1 to 2 years? And I said, fair point.
1: I think that's right, yeah.
2: So it is accelerating that fast, and if there's no regulation on it, then it's frightening.
1: Yeah, it is. It is frightening. But we'll see, won't we? I mean, look, I kind of half joke about it, but the fact we want all these AI and data centres here in Australia, we don't have the power to run them all, I don't think. Mm-hmm. So, you know, if the AI doesn't realise that, then it might accidentally sort of inadvertently stuff itself up by setting up here. But anyway.
2: I don't think there's going to be an AI talkback presenter. I think you're probably safe, Matthew.
1: I don't know about that. I mean, is any job safe, short of perhaps soaring through a log of wood? You know, is any job safe?
2: If you look at the, like, we have cars that drive themselves now. Yeah. We have airplanes have been flying largely. Pilots are computer managers. They're managing computer systems.
1: Yep.
2: You know, surgeons as robotic. Surgeons are driving robotic surgeries now.
1: Mm.
2: You'd have thought that. I mean, obviously, there's still a human in control, but... is their level of expertise going to need to be anywhere near what it is now for non-robotic procedures? I'm well above my knowledge to know that, but it's something that I'd certainly want to question an expert on if I had access to them.
1: Mm. Yeah. It's going to be interesting. I haven't given a lot of thought to AI beyond sort of using it to help write some notes and things. But you know, it is coming. There's no doubt.
2: You have to be so careful with AI, because if you're referencing a document or whatever, AI is driven to give answers, and sometimes it does essentially feel duty bound to give answers and references, and they might not always be correct.
1: Yeah, that's right.
2: Which is one of the things that the education system is sort of drilling into the students now to be aware of that, but, you know, to use AI, but to use it and to learn about it and to be, I guess, skilled in using it might be a good way of putting it.
1: Yeah, yeah. Marty reckons this job will be one of the first jobs to be replaced by AI. You never know, though, you know. You never know, do you? That's the scary thing.
2: Well, exactly, and I don't know how AI would deal with Peter von Malton's call. I think it'd have to be pretty advanced to deal with those.
1: Yeah, it's got to be pretty adroit, doesn't it, to swing around in conversations that we have here, but that's all part of it. Interesting, AJ. So what do you reckon's going to happen with it? How 1 or 2 years and it'll be a completely different ball game, you think, for all of us?
2: What, in terms of AI?
1: I think
2: I don't think it's going to necessarily be a linear sort of improvement. I think there might be steps and breakthroughs that happen. So it might just be chugging along, and then all of a sudden there's a breakthrough, and then there's opportunities, and then I guess there's going to be a lag time between, you know, seeing what it can do and then enforcing it. So I think it will be little mounds of improvement rather than just a straight line sort of simmering away. I think that's how it'll go, and I think 1 to 2 years is probably optimistic.
1: Yeah.
2: I think 5 years, it will be very interesting to see, because company accountants are the ones who make the decisions at the end of the day. And people want to make profit, but at the same time, is there a value to giving humans a chance? And will people want to use a company who use human beings and use their services because they actually use people?
1: Yeah.
2: And I think people go for generally what the cheapest option is. So, and generally, I think that always seems to win out. It's whether people have to have a consciousness to pay a little bit more in order to keep the human race purposeful and functional.
1: What will be scary is if AI becomes sentient and, you know, can think for itself without needing us. That's when we're in trouble, I think.
2: And it's already at that level. There's already a degree of learning in AI, because if we think about learning in humans, we develop new neurons and new pathways as we learn.
1: Mm.
2: AI is feeding off the information that it's given. I've been told this by people who know a lot more about it than me, and it is able to create new ideas and build on where it's already at.
1: Yeah.
2: So there is a bit of that already, and that's where I think that improvement will only get stronger, because if a computer can generate its own sort of way forward in terms of building on ideas, then that's progress from AI's point of view.
1: Interesting. It's a bit scary, though. AJ, cheerful thoughts. Thank you for the call.
2: Sorry, it was a bit down, wasn't it?
1: Good on you, mate. All the best. Cheers. Thanks. Bye. See you. Bye. All righty. We'll take a break. 21 past 11 on 5AA. 822-3000 is the number. Love to hear from you. We've got a little bit of time left before the end. And, you know, that number to call. You can send a text as well, 0448 08 1395. 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
1: 26 past 11. Two men have been arrested after a dramatic chase through Murray Bridge in a stolen Range Rover that was pinched from Strathalbyn. Back in March has been recovered. Police spotted the stolen SUV in Murray Bridge. 2 o'clock today, they followed it to a nearby shopping centre where it came to a stop. Occupants fled on foot. Police chased them, arresting the driver, a 28-year-old local Murray Bridge man charged with theft. He's been bailed to face court in late October. His passenger, a 36-year-old man from Murray Bridge as well, arrested on an outstanding warrant. It's been alleged he kicked a police officer during the arrest, charged with assaulting a prescribed officer or worker, disorderly behaviour and resisting arrest, refused bail and will face court tomorrow. The officer uninjured. The car's been taken for forensic examination. Someone's getting their Range Rover back. That's exciting. After 6 months, you'd be got the insurance check already. Now what? Keep the car. But there we are. Good result for the police. Always like it when they catch people, you know, not so dramatically, I suppose, but it is good that crimes like that get solved. But still, anyway, goes to show the dangerous job policing is ultimately. 27 past 11 now. Tomorrow is September 16. It's the 259th day of the year, International Day for the Preservation of the Ozone Layer, of all things. 1620, Pilgrim set sail for Virginia from England in the Mayflower. The General Motors Corporation is founded in 1908. In 1921, the Port Adelaide Workers' Memorial's unveiled. It's the only Lady of Justice statue in the world. It's in recognition of the fight for justice for workers. Channel 9 in Sydney, the first Australian television station to begin broadcasting regularly. That occurred September 16, 1956. The first working photocopier, the Xerox 914, is demonstrated on live television in New York in 1959. Papua New Guinea gained independence from Australia in 1975. 8 people escaped East Germany in 1979. Making their way to the West in a homemade hot air balloon. Never saw anyone going the other way, did you? Never anyone trying to break into East Germany. They're all trying to get out. That's how well socialism works. 1988, convictions against Lindy and Michael Chamberlain were quashed. Birthdays of Lauren Bacall, American actress, of course. She died in 2014. 1925, B.B. King was born, American singer-songwriter. Peter Falk in 1927, he was Columbo, wasn't he? Detective series. Mickey Rourke in 1952, David Copperfield in 1956, Richard Marx in 1963, Mary Kustas in 1964, Effie. The death of Fred Quimby, who's he, you might say? He created Tom and Jerry. Fred died in 1965. Mark Bolan, T-Rex singer, 1977. Maria Callas, also 1977. And Robert Redford, just last year. So there we are. That's on this day for tomorrow, the 16th of September. I reckon Richard Marx having his birthday tomorrow. How old will he be? 63. He'll be old. How old will he be? He can't do the maths. 63? Yeah, he'll be 63 tomorrow. Happy birthday, Richard. Here he is from around 1984-ish. Thank you, Charlie. Thank you, everybody. Australia Overnight follows in a few minutes' time. See you tomorrow at 7.

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1: Governments are just not building or allowing enough houses to be built to meet immigration and things like that. 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
1: It's their policies to really encourage more supply to come onto the market.
0: Always Adelaide.
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8: Major crash investigators arrested the driver of the Ford Territory.
6: A man with a knife has held up a pharmacy at Plimpton Park.
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6: A stolen car was torched at Greenacres overnight.
10: The sky was the limit in terms of our ambition.
6: Defence spending will increase $50 billion over the next decade.
5: Get the absolute latest on what's happening in your city.
6: A Powerball player in SA is waking up a multi-millionaire. There are problems for commuters on public transport.
5: Local news and information first.
8: A rider, a 38-year-old man from Enfield, was taken to hospital.
6: Police have found a huge haul of stolen property.
11: Simon Owen has joined in studio.
12: When you think about all those years, does it feel like 70 years? Now, you've been blessed working with some interesting people, Simon, over the years, including Phil Brady, our dear friend, and many others that had worked in TV in those very early years.
13: Yeah,
12: Phil was really good to both you, certainly, and to a way lesser degree me, in the years that I spent with him, where those wonderful stories, early part of TV in Australia.
13: The magnificent stories. And, yeah, Phil was there almost from the beginning. He joined In Melbourne Tonight in 1958. So, you know,
12: soon after.
13: Very soon after television started.
12: Yeah.
13: And the other one, the one who's still with us, who is part of that original brigade, is the great Pete Smith.
12: Of course.
13: Who you will never find a nicer man than Pete.
12: No.
13: But so many stories over so many years, and I've got so many archived bits and pieces of them all talking about their fabulous histories. The times that Bert used to come into the studio occasionally to accompany Patty when Patty Newton was doing a segment with Bruce and Phil. This is, of course, for 3AW listeners, for people listening through 5AA, 6PR. This was a Melbourne nighttime show that was on 3AW. But Bruce Mansfield was not known outside of Victoria, really.
12: Yeah, I heard you say that. And then I thought, I just had to stop myself and go, you know, that's probably right. As good as a presenter as Bruce was, both in TV and radio, it was really very much about his beloved Victoria.
13: Yeah, yeah. He was a newsreader for Eyewitness News on Channel O.
12: With Annette?
13: With Annette Ellison. Ooh. But, of course, that's Victoria only because all news was local back then. And his breakfast radio on 3AW with John Blackman, Black as an Unca,
12: where
13: really helped with Darren Hinch took the station to number one. But outside of that, the only real national exposure he would have had was in Graham Kennedy highlight clips, because he was part of that crew as well. So you would have seen those over the journey. And also he was the warm-up guy for Young Talent Time for Johnny Young and the team. So that was probably the only exposure to Bruce. But Phillip's TV quiz show career is second, you know, to really Tony.
12: How many game shows did he do?
13: He did a few. Yeah, I've forgotten what they all are now. None of them were hugely successful not by his own admission.
12: But he had game shows.
13: He's done more game shows than you and me.
12: That's right. Wouldn't we love one?
13: Just one would have been lovely.
12: 133693. Do you want to stay just for a moment, take a couple of calls?
13: Absolutely, yes.
12: David's in Israel. David, Simon's here. Good morning.
14: Good morning, Simon. Welcome back from your holiday.
13: Thank you. Very kind,
14: and
13: David.
14: Kyneton. And Tony, I won't ask how you are, but I know you don't like it, but I really do want to know how you are, and I'll see if I can make you happy, because we had a grandson today.
12: Oh, yeah. Congratulations.
13: Yep.
12: David, that's wonderful news.
13: And the total now, David, is?
14: His daughter, I think it's 30, but we don't count. I think it's 30.
13: Yeah.
14: So this daughter's got two daughters. This daughter's got two daughters, and now she's got a son.
13: Isn't that lovely?
14: The little baby looks exactly like she looked when she was a baby, with his mop of Boris Johnson blonde hair. I think we might call him Boris.
13: Boris Johnston hair is very descriptive.
12: That's fantastic.
13: That's marvellous. Boris.
12: I was thinking about you the other day. I was down on Balaclava Road, and there's a place down there, been there for a long time, called Glick's. So wandered in and had one of those bagels.
14: Beautiful.
12: Oh, bagels. Beautiful. Don't you love a great bagel?
14: I wouldn't have shouted it for you. Beautiful, you did well. Which flavour did you have? What sort?
12: A little salmon and some cheese. It was magnificent.
14: Lovely. I love the salmon and some bacon. Yeah, beautiful. You did well. That's nice. Well, very nice indeed.
12: What's happening briefly in your world, David?
14: And did you...
12: apart from babies.
14: A lot of work. Yeah, it's still hot. It's about 35. Busy with work and babies. And we just had Jewish New Year, so we had the family over. We had Friday night, we had 21, and then the rest of the meals, we had 16 each. So that kept us busy. Dishwasher worked overtime, and everything's good.
12: Happy days, David. Thank you. Always good to have you on the program. Lots of notes coming through, Simon. First episode, 70 years of TV. I think there's another one on tonight on 9.
13: Oh, is there? Yeah. Is that right?
12: Or part 2.
13: I must catch up with them, because I've seen... it's sad, isn't it? I go back and I think, I remember the 25th anniversary of television.
12: Oh, it's scary, isn't it?
13: Yeah.
12: It's scary.
13: Yeah, I was quite young. It would have been 1981, I guess.
12: I said to when Jay, who sits the other side of the glass, and we have a meeting for 10 or 15 minutes just to chew the fat, and he came up with the inglorious line in terms of what you remember, what I remember, and then he just ever so gently said, 10 to 15.
15: Turn your microphone. The age gap, 10 to 15.
12: No, do it in the voice that you did it, though.
15: Oh, well, I think it was something like 10 to 15.
12: What you said at all. You've blown the context. So the context was, he said, don't forget that 10 to 15 extra years makes a big difference.
13: And well, thought, yeah, it does. Yeah.
12: In terms of memory, ability to remember stuff.
13: Early television for me, my earliest memories of television, a couple of things, watching Sail of the Century. With Delveen Delaney.
12: And Tony.
13: And actually, a bit, I think, was Victoria Nichols before Delveen?
12: Victoria Nichols, I'm going to say, was number one.
13: Was the first in that format of Sail.
12: Yeah.
13: Because it was, of course, The Great Temptation. I don't remember The Great Temptation, but I remember Sail of the Century with Victoria Nichols and Tony Barber. I remember the Paul Hogan show.
12: Did you ever go into Bendigo Street in Richmond?
13: Yeah, a couple of times, yes.
12: Just two?
13: Yeah. Peter Hitchener, Melbourne legendary newsreader, gave us a guided tour around 22 Bendigo Street, which was an old piano factory and a source factory before it became television studios.
12: It was.
13: Yeah.
12: I think it was, I'm going to say, Heinz. Factory.
13: Yeah, I think it was, yeah.
12: In his Hines.
13: Yeah, yeah.
12: Look at this list. Victoria Nichols from 80, did 80, 81, 82, first female. Then Delveen from 82 to 85.
13: Then Elise Platt.
12: Oh, yes, Elise.
13: Elise Platt. Then Nikki Buckley. Or have I missed someone? No, Joe Bailey?
12: Joe Bailey. Morning, Joe.
13: Yes, then Nikki Buckley.
12: Yes. Look at these names. You sort of forget. And Karina Brown.
13: Yes. And I think Karina was in the Glen Ridge era.
12: Yes.
13: Yes.
12: And Ridgie, I think, at that stage had been doing some TV at BTV6 in Ballarat.
13: Yeah.
12: Kids program.
13: Yeah.
12: And then auditioned for the show after Tony pulled the pin, and the rest was history.
13: Yeah, lovely guy. Lovely guy. Yeah.
12: Nice to see you, Simon. You'll be back here in this very studio
13: Saturday night. Yes, looking forward to. Unfortunately, my show doesn't go to 5AA, but I don't.
12: Not yet.
13: Well, I don't begrudge that because it means somebody else in radio still has a gig.
12: Yeah,
13: so
12: well,
13: I'm very
12: true.
13: Happy
12: yeah,
13: for that.
12: Very kind.
13: But my show is on 6PR following the AFL semi final or whatever it is that's on Saturday night. So I'll be on from 9 o'clock Melbourne time and 7 o'clock Perth time.
12: Now, here's what I need to tell you about is the diet. I'm encouraged and thrilled for you about this diet that you're about to get underway.
13: Yes.
12: How are you feeling?
13: I'm apprehensive. I've tried lots of different things. The only way for me to successfully diet is to hit it with my wallet. So, because if I don't have money invested in it, I'm not going to follow it. I'm going to eat healthy. I have a salad for dinner and then two Cornettos for dessert.
12: No, wrong.
13: So, yeah, I can't be doing that.
12: No.
13: So I've got onto Light and Easy, one of those diet things. I'm having a meal. I'm having them delivered on Thursday, and I'm going to have one of those for lunch and one of those for dinner. No snacking.
12: No snacking.
13: No. And because those things cost about $11 a meal, that's a big expense. So for me, I go, if I'm going to spend that much money on buying healthy food, I'm not going to snack between it because what would the point be?
12: Because you're not doing too much cooking. You're not cooking for yourself on a regular basis.
13: Well, when I'm at home, like I'm at work 4 days a week, so I can't cook I can't cook dinner here. We don't have an oven or anything 4 days a week. So I cook the 3 days a week I'm at home.
12: Yeah.
13: But, so the delivery comes on Thursday and I thought, right, diet starts Thursday. Then I remembered I'm writing the sitcom with Lizzie on Thursday afternoon, so we'll be at the cafe, so I'll have to have just a cafe meal there. Diet starts Thursday night if I wasn't going out for my daughter's birthday. She's just turned 30.
12: Oh, that'll be a challenge.
13: Yeah, so we're going to a Mexican restaurant. So diet now starts Friday. Absolutely dead set Friday the diet starts.
12: We'll hold you to it. Good to see you, Simon. Thanks, mate.
13: Thanks, mate.
12: Arnie, Helen, Justine, Promise, you're next. Come and join us wherever you are right around Australia. 1-336-93.
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12: Stop it wherever you are across Australia. Brent, it's a lovely note and thank you for that. You might need to let us know how you're listening to the program, Brent. You say you have some sound issues, not too sure why. Let us know from where you're listening because it's a national program. And so different radio stations, different marketplaces have, I think, different sound levels. I have no idea what I just said or how it works, Jay. We don't know, do we? Do you know? No.
15: Not specifically, but I'm just thinking that maybe there's a delay in one of the other radio stations out of the breaks, or there might be some music playing that might have you on top, but yeah, not sure.
12: Good on you, Artie. Thank you. I beg your pardon, Brent. Hello, Arthur. Morning.
23: Good morning, Tony, Jay, and hello, Simon. We can't wait till Simon's back on Saturday nights. Congratulations to David in Israel for his grandson, I think you said. Yeah, I'll do this quickly because I don't want to drag it on. I didn't get me AS3 on the second one. It was Amy Shark. I don't know if you know. She's a pop singer, a host of the Voice of Dennis and Toya Listening, and she's also in The Beast with Russell Crowe.
12: So just for the national audience, Artie, who have no idea the link into that, previous program hosted by Dennis and Troy here on 3AW, they do a thing where people ring in with an answer to usually initials. The program's called Initial Reaction. Works really well. And so the two initials were?
23: AS.
12: That's right, AS. And that's the history of that. Artie, thank you for that. 133693. Helen in Greensboro. Morning, Helen.
24: Good morning, Tony. I have a gripe, but I'll start by saying I grew up in a typical European family where the children either lived or the parents lived with the children, and or you lived next door like I did to my mother. With my parents, we lived next door to each other. My mother was a widow for 38 years before she passed, and so her motto was, I had children, so my children are there to look after me. The whole 38 years, that was it, you know. That's why I had children. And when she flatly refused to go to a nursing home, and so you looked after her.
12: Yes.
24: But that wasn't what it was. So when my husband and I were married for 58 and a half years before he passed away, and we did everything together and were very happily married, and I think I've said we're childhood sweethearts. So that when he passed away, I made a conscious decision in home, and so you looked after her.
12: Yes.
24: But that wasn't what it was. So when my husband and I were married,

0: show.
1: Yeah.
0: But my highlights were like similar shows to
1: Well, they were the kids that would go home to race home and have a look at those come 3:30, 4:30 in the afternoon.
0: Yeah, I Dream of Jeannie. Why do you think Justine would have liked I Dream of Jeannie? Bewitch, definitely. There's a theme here. And then Charlie's Angels as I sort of got older. But there was many, many beautiful shows.
1: Yeah, I agree, Justine. There were so many. For me, it was as a kid. And I think they even had from people tell me if I've got this right, they did in LinkedIn to a chewing gum company, probably Scanlon's, where you would get cards featuring the two members of Man from Uncle, the Man from UNCLE. Justine, I'm going to race through some of these calls. Bert, good morning.
2: Hey, good morning. Bert? I've got a few there, and I'm probably showing my age. Mm-hmm. I was born in 1961.
1: Mm-hmm.
2: But Bewitched and I Dream of Jeannie is on Foxtel at the moment.
1: Of course.
2: On 117 because I've got Foxtel at home.
1: Mm.
2: But some of the shows I used to watch in the early 60s was Video Village.
1: Oh,
2: and you had,
1: yes.
2: Picklebox with Terry Deer.
1: Was it Pick? Well, Terry Deer do Picklebox?
2: I think he did. I can't remember.
1: No, it was Bob Dyer. I think I'm going to say Bob Dyer.
2: Bob Dyer, that's right. Bob and Dolly Dyer.
1: That's the one for Picklebox. Right. Yeah.
2: Yeah. There was also Zig and Zag.
1: Love Zig and Zag.
2: Yeah. Because Zig and Zag's favourite catch cry was "There'll be no trouble."
1: No trouble. Oh, Bert, we loved them all too. Thank you for that. Bob Dyer served the main host, famous for his showmanship, questioning the iconic "Money or the box?" Money or the box? Which some people still use that expression. It's just great. Do you want the money or the box? Dolly Dyer co-hosted and assisted him throughout the program's long run on radio and TV. That show started on radio from 1948. And then from 1957 right through to the early 70s, about 71, on the 7 Network. What a show. Tony, on the road again. Morning.
3: Morning. How are you going?
1: Well, thanks, Tones.
3: Good. Hey, goes back to television. Obviously, I come from New Zealand originally. And we were sort of a bit behind Australia getting the TV and that. But we had a black and white TV at home, and Mum and Dad used to rent it off a company. Used to be able to rent TV.
1: You did.
3: And I remember coming home from school, and I'm showing my age here, and watching cartoons. One I used to watch on a Sunday after lunch was Bill and Ben the Flowerpot Men.
1: Oh, and yes. Bill and Ben Flowerpot Men. Was great.
3: Yeah,
1: we loved it.
3: And then there was Felix the Cat.
1: The wonderful, wonderful cat.
3: Yeah, and also then I used to watch another program. It had a guy, I think his name was Sebastian Cabot, and he was like a butler.
1: He was
3: two kids.
1: What was that show called, Tony?
3: Family Affair, I think.
1: I think you're right. And he was this very robust, distinguished household butler.
3: Yeah, and the little girl was called Buffy. I can't remember what her brother was called. But, yeah, and that was sort of an interesting program. And then after Sunday night dinner, well, we had our dinner, there always was a Walt Disney movie on. And I remember the opening of the movie was always Tinkerbell.
1: Tinkerbell, Tony, that's great. Well done, you. So, I'm just trying to think of with that show with Buffy. Why? So, when the kids came in, so what was the name of the show that you mentioned with the butler? Make sure I've got it right context.
3: I think it was Family Affair.
1: So, if it was Family Affair, what did the father do? If he was away and the butler was running the family, there was no mother.
3: I don't recall any parents at all.
1: think there was a father, because I don't think the two kids were just living this random butler.
3: No, now, was the father Bill McMurray or something? A tall guy used to smoke a pipe?
1: I'm going to say Fred McMurray.
3: That's who I think it might have been.
1: Keep, Tony. Somebody will tell us. Keep listening. Somebody will tell us. 133693. In that show, I'm just wondering whether was Fred McMurray or was that was that My Three Sons, maybe? Sam, morning.
4: Good morning, Tony. Yeah, that was My Three Sons. The butler's name was Mr. French, played by Sebastian Cabba.
1: So Sebastian Cabba played that role, and it was So My Three Sons was a separate program, different program altogether. And what did you say it was called?
4: Sorry?
1: What did you say it was called?
4: It was called My Three Sons. I can't remember if it was Family Affair, but I think the young kid, I think he was in Lost in Space.
1: Oh, really? So we're just getting.
4: If I remember, and then when you mentioned Channel 9, I think it was the old Wertheim factory. They used to make pianos.
1: So was the little girl's name Sissy?
4: Oh, I can't remember, Tony.
1: Well, the little one was Buffy. Brian Keith may have been the father.
4: Brian Keith, Keith. He played Nevada Smith in what was that movie?
1: A lot of great body of work. Yeah. And then Sebastian Cabot Cabot played Mr. French.
4: That's right. What's his name? And I remember when the early days of television, Tony, because we used to live in Fitzroy, and that was a premier shopping strip, and they had all the different department stores like Maples, Patterson's, and Hambaro's, and you name them. They had them, and there was just banks of TV. And my father used to go and pick up my mum. She worked night shift at Foy and Gibson's, you know. It was an arm of the Yarra Falls.
1: Foy and Gibson, yes.
4: And then we'd just stop, you know, because she knocked off at 11. So we'd go about, you know, 10:30, and just stop, watch a bit of TV, pick her up, and then come back, you know. That's how it was those days.
1: Yeah, right? It certainly was, Sam. Thank you. Jody was Buffy's brother. Yes, thank you for that. Bob and Dolly Dyer from Pickerbox. They did like a bit of barramundi fishing. They certainly did. Tony Mac, like always, love the program. I heard you say before, there's nothing better than having a good one for dinner, mate. 100%. Than being alone. I think many would say that that is the case. There is something really interesting about dining alone, and I'm sure people would do that. I'd love to do it occasionally, just sit, watch the world go past you can make some notes and, drink a bottle of wine. Well, not a bottle of wine. Should I say that out loud? Have a glass of wine. Thank you. Les, we'll come to you very shortly, and Lenny, wherever you are, right across Australia, 133693. On this 70 years ago, TCN 9 Sydney opened. 70 years ago, commercial TV.
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1: There was a very, very well-known shop in Warburton. Hope I got the... And they also had one in Bourke Street. But it was Warburton Frankie is where a lot of people may have bought a TV. And the TV brands, I'm just looking at some of them. Gee, you've forgotten. Think something called a Ferris... A Ferris Challenger, the wonderful world of TV. What was the brand? This is an interesting. We could do a whole hour just on that. When you think about those brands of television, here now we think of Sony, we think of what's the one? TCL. TCL was one. Hisense doing really well. Not Hyundai. It's a motoring car brand. But certainly Sony is the premium brand at the moment, isn't it? Les, Best Coast, hello.
15: I recall sort of as a 10-year-old, now 80, I recall heading home or heading towards home with a few mates, and we used to line up outside an electronics store called Baxter's in Centre Road, Bentley.
1: Baxter's?
15: And, yes, and our major reason for... sitting on the footpath outside the shop was to watch the Olympics, Betty Cuthbert and others.
1: So that would have been in 56.
15: That's right, late 56. Yeah.
1: And was that
15: September,
1: on...
15: September, October.
1: Was that on... That would have been on the ABC, presumably.
15: I'm not sure, but I recall that the make of television that was in the window was HMV.
1: And
15: my mum and dad bought one sort of in early 1957.
1: There you go. Look at that, 1957. Les, well done you. I'm going to race through some of these calls. Thank you for the information being sent through with regards to those brands. The Herald Sun in Melbourne will open tomorrow night, Channel 7. The Argus warmly wishes it success. Yeah, right. Full-scale TV transmissions already started in Sydney, but tomorrow's event will be history-making in Victoria. Later, GTV9, the station in which the Argus has an interest, and ABV2, the Australian Broadcasting Commission station, will be on the air. GTV9 made history too. It staged as a test, first outdoor picture radio report ever seen in Victoria of a major sporting event, Victorian Trotting Association at the showgrounds. Lenny, morning.
16: Good morning. Yeah, TVs, 1957, we got our first TV.
1: What brand? Do you remember the brand?
16: Of course, my mother was working there and she was soldering the backside on them. And they were the ones with the big, what do you call them?
1: Tubes?
16: The tubes that used to blow out all the time.
1: Oh, they did.
16: But the good thing about those tubes is that we got them for nothing because Mum worked there. And, you know, they'd blow and we just put another one in. You'd take one out, put one in. I heard someone talking about Bill and Ben.
1: And Bill and Ben, the flower pot men.
16: Bill and Ben, the flower pot men.
1: Yeah.
16: And you know who they always leave out? Weed.
1: That's right, weed. Thank you. They didn't talk about the weed back in those days, Lenny. Thanks. 133693, those memories of coming home or as a child, maybe it's not so much just as a child, when TV 70 years ago, commercial TV, came, opened in Sydney, and then GTV9, not that far away, Channel 7 locally as well. 133693 for the text line, 0477 693693.
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0: One Nation leader, Pauline Hanson, has offered qualified apologies for a number of critical remarks she's made on podcasts. Federal politics editor Michael Packey.
2: Senator Hanson says she regrets calling Indigenous Australians the most primitive race on earth. The One Nation leader has been condemned over the comments, including from her parliamentary allies, like Indigenous Liberal Senator Jacinta Nampajimpa-Price.
3: She did absolutely demonstrate willful ignorance.
2: After initially going to ground, Senator Hanson held a news conference to give a qualified apology, arguing what she meant to say was that Aboriginal people were primitive compared to the English settlers of 1788.
23: I've always put my foot in my mouth and why I come out and say things. I'm not the most eloquent speaker.
2: Senator Hanson has also apologised to the Prime Minister over remarks she made in a separate podcast claiming his mother abused the public housing system. Michael Packey, Canberra.
0: The Defence Minister is confident the UK will hold its end of the AUKUS deal. There are reports Andy Burnham won't order any new nuclear-powered submarines until 2028. Richard Marles has told the ABC everything is tracking as expected.
24: There's a high degree of trust and transparency between us, and in terms of meeting those key milestones in respect of the design and soon-to-be construction of the SSN AUKUS submarines, that's all on track.
0: A critical incident investigation is underway after a man fell from a third-floor balcony in Sydney. Police were called to a Waterloo unit as part of ongoing investigations and say a 32-year-old refused to let them in. They say he tried to escape via the balcony and fell. The man's in hospital in a serious but stable condition. The US has confirmed it's deployed a space weapon in Earth's orbit, the first time it's acknowledged such defensive capabilities. US Secretary of the Air Force Troy Meek said the on-orbit weapon was necessary to safeguard US forces against hostile enemy action, but declined to say what the weapon was. Unions have abandoned lengthy pay negotiations with BHP, applying to the Fair Work Commission for an intractable bargaining declaration to force a resolution. The move follows over a year of failed talks and strike action at Port Hedland in the WA Pilbara over pay tiers that unions claim leave half the workforce worse off. BHP opposes the application, maintaining that continuing direct negotiations are the fastest path to reaching a fair agreement. And Westpac has told investors rapid AI adoption is reshaping its operations. The bank has cited significant efficiency gains with over 70% of its workforce using the technology daily. In finance, one Australian dollar is buying around 71 US cents.
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26: 5AA Sport.
0: Fremantle will leave it until last minute to make a call on whether Brennan Cox and Brandon Walker will play in Friday's prelim final against Sydney. Both defenders have battled injury but could prove to be pivotal in taking on a star-studded Swans forward line. Coach Justin Lomuir says both are in serious consideration if they can prove their fitness.
27: Clearly their tools have a big impact against Brizzy. There's probably the taller forward line that they've played and, we need to get our matchups right for sure.
0: Nathan Cleary remains in doubt for the Panthers' NRL preliminary final with a stress-related bone issue in his foot. He has this week to rest before they take on either the Knights or Warriors next weekend. And a short time ago, Zimbabwe require 110 runs from 81 balls to beat visitors Australia, who set a target of 8 for 294. That's the latest news and sport.
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13: As we cross over now to the Olympic Lounge with our very special guest, opening with Shirley Strickland and Chris Chataway. They will be interviewing a whole lot of people here at the VRC.
1: I'm just reading some of these things that were published, really quite gorgeous, on those very early days, months, early years of TV, given that it was on this day that TV started commercial. I'm talking about commercial TV here in Sydney at TCN 9. And then not long after that, it was GTV, HSV here in Melbourne, and the rest is history right across the regional stations, interstate in Adelaide, and certainly in Perth sometime later. But the history of those very early days. And look at all the texts coming in. G'day, Tone. When you think about it, make me think again about programs like Mickey Mouse Club, Happy Hammond. My dad purchased our TV at Hexter's and Eddie's as soon as it came out. Mesmerising. Joy, thank you. And do you remember when the broken TV bloke would come around? Well, he wasn't broke. The TV was broke. But then the technician would come around. The TV's gone. The TV's on the blink. It's what? It's on the blink. And we have to get somebody to come and have a look at it. And then everyone treated them like they were rocket scientists. And as a kid, you would though, as a kid, the technician would come in and take the back off the TV and get the screwdriver in there and fiddle with it, mess about, and then somehow line everything up and balance everything, and that will be £4. Thanks. Mum said, what? £4 to fix that. Oh, big money back then. Well done. They did make a fortune. In Family Affair, the TV show A Family Affair, I think Bill was a, quote, bachelor, unquote, raising his brother's orphaned children. Rob, thank you. Bob and Dolly Dye, all these great memories. Thank you. Gav, morning.
15: Hello, good, thanks.
1: Gav, we'll come back to you very shortly. Mary in Melbourne Town somewhere. Hello, Mary, good morning. Jeez, good thing.
3: Good morning, Tony. Yeah. And I'm just going to go back a little bit further now.
1: Please.
3: We had the first black and white television in our street, and all the neighbours used to come in. It was a little television on four legs, yeah. And it was called His Master's Voice.
1: HMV.
3: And it used to have a little antenna on the top. And you moved it around to get a proper picture.
1: It did, like this almost weird little aerial would sit on top of the television.
3: That's correct. And you used to have to get out of your chair and change the channel, not with a remote.
1: And when did we move from an aerial on top of the telly to then plugging it into the wall, which was linked into an aerial, maybe on top of the roof, quite often because they didn't want to pay the fees, underneath the tiles, in the ceiling.
3: Yeah, but that's how it was, and the program was the Hit Parade with Tony Bartuccio's dancers, they used to mime all the songs.
1: Yes, the Tony Bartuccio dancers.
3: Tony Bartuccio dancers.
1: My goodness, there's some great memories there, Mary.
3: Yes, well, I'm a little bit with the vintage. Good vintage.
1: It's a very good vintage. We are, Mary, you are a great vintage. Well done, Mary. Thank you. David, you've got a couple more on the list in Israel. Good morning.
8: Yes. Do you remember there was a TV company called Canberra? I think they leased or rented
1: Canberra
8: TV. Nobody can.
1: Nobody's, yes.
8: And then, of course, there was the quiz show, I think, Academic and Jeopardy. Do you remember them? It's Academic, I think, was between schools, if I'm not mistaken.
1: It was. Who hosted that program? Was that...
8: Could it be Michael Williamson? I don't remember. He did tell the truth. I know that. I remember that.
1: It was the son of somebody quite famous who hosted that TV show, I reckon.
8: It was a good program.
1: Who was one of the beauties from Beauty and the Beast.
8: Because kids got involved in it.
1: Yeah, it was great.
8: Got involved in it.
1: We did a local version in Ballarat where the students would come in, like a radio version, and students would come in and do a very similar, going back very early 80s.
8: Brilliant. That's really good because you get kids involved in real learning, not just looking at screens.
1: Yeah, true.
8: Sort of thing, like goes on today.
1: When did TV... you have to do some research for us. Sorry, we're talking over each other because of the delay. Forgive me. The research, when the television arrived in Israel?
8: I don't know. I think it's 73. When I wasn't here, I was a kid in Melbourne.
1: So later, just do some research. Ask around. Find out when television arrived into other parts of the world, including Israel, in the day. Thanks, Dave. We're going to move on. Gav, morning.
14: Sorry, Tony, but that was Effie that I was taking off before.
1: That was who?
14: Effie. You don't remember Effie?
1: I remember Effie, but I don't understand the context. You were trying to do an impersonation of Effie.
14: Yeah, she'd say hello, good thing, straight away. But I remember television. We used to watch it down in South Melbourne. At Retrovision. Do you remember Retrovision?
1: I've made a note of that. That was such a massive brand right around Australia, wasn't it? Retrovision.
14: Yeah, and they had televisions which were pies. Pie television.
1: PYE.
14: PYE, yeah, they were called
1: Pie TV.
14: Yeah, and I think they only had two channels.
1: Commercial channels?
14: And 20. 4 and 20.
1: Oh, yeah, thank you, Gavin. Working beautifully. When did we get, what was the brand? Was it Chrysler TV? Artie, we've got you back. Good morning, Artie.
15: Good morning, Tony, Mac and Jay. Yeah, there was Chrysler because my mum had a Chrysler radiogram and it started with a K, not to the C, like the car.
1: That's right. So it was Chrysler for the TV. It was definitely both radio and a TV brand.
15: That's right, because she had a radiogram when Peter Hitchin was on 3AK and she used to turn it up and it used to go with the bells. But TV, the analogue one that I got off my mate, it was an AWA portable black and white, and it never broke down in over 40 years, right up till analog was turned on, right into the mid 2000s, before the 20s, of course, so right up to 14, whatever it was, and it lasted all that time. And just to let you know, in my DVD collection, I've got a few DVDs. They're black and white, 25 years of Channel 9 television.
1: There you go. That's a memorable one too, Artie. Thank you. G'day, Tony Mac. Going to Bali this October, I am okay to ask for a table for one at a restaurant. Very comfortable in the own skin. Don't need people to keep me self-amused. Oh, Glenn, I agree with you. It's a lovely thing to be able to do. Having said that, on a regular basis, it's a bit of fun. Oh, sorry, on an occasional basis, a bit of fun. There's nothing more joyful than sitting down and breaking bread with friends, loved ones, over lunch or dinner. The joy of eating together still remains one of God's great gifts, really, to sit down and break bread together. Rick, we'll come to you very shortly. Rick Milne, Antiques and Collectibles, your calls. Come and join us the other side as well. We can continue the conversation about those very early days of TV. 133-693. It is Australia Overnight.
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1: G'day, Tone. Further to my previous message, it was Danny Webb, the brilliant Channel 7 journo, who hosted the very early versions of It's Academic.
32: 5 o'clock, it won't work, and then no telephone, a broken umbrella, a rusty trombone.
1: Now, coming up, the prelim finals are Hawthorn up against the Brisbane Lions. Where will you be sitting? Rick Milne, good morning.
0: I should let's hope I come home with a smile on my face. That's all I can say.
1: Big game. Big game.
0: It is a big game, of course. They're all biggies when they get to this day. The interesting thing is that the four that are left are the four that finished 1, 2, 3, 4.
1: Yeah, which is, so Sydney, it's going to be a big game. Sydney Swans Fremantle on, gee, I hope it is, a great game, as Fremantle looked really good last weekend.
0: Look, you can't begrudge them a premiership, can you? They've never won it. Time to do it.
1: Okay, that's very conciliatory.
0: If Brisbane doesn't make three in a row, that is.
1: That's it. Very nice of you to say. Yeah. Antiques and Collectibles, come and join us, 133-693. Anything you want to raise on the program. Lots of people did versions of It's Academic. Rob says, host of It's Academic, Andrew Harwood was the name I remember. Andrew Harwood hosting It's Academic.
0: Do you know, this is just off the record a bit, who was the very first person to call live football
1: on telly?
0: Mm-hmm.
1: Live, would it have been Williamson?
0: No, you'd be surprised. It was a race caller, Bill Collins.
1: So he did it on Channel 7.
0: He did. He's the first person to call live television, live football in Australia.
1: There you go. So that would have been presumably 62, 63, prior to the games in 64.
0: Nope. This was in the 50s.
1: Was it?
0: Yes.
1: So TV was brand new in 56.
0: Yep. And he was calling him pretty soon after that.
1: But not live, would have been in replay, presumably. Because remember, we'd race home.
0: Somebody will know. Somebody will know when it was. I don't exactly recall. I wasn't there at the time.
1: No.
0: But somebody will know.
1: So all those games that were played, certainly VFL in those days, were all played at the same time, weren't they, on a Saturday?
0: Yes, they were.
1: Around about 10 past
0: Saturday,
1: two.
0: Yep.
1: And then you'd race home after the game, hoping that your team was going to be featured either on 7, on 9, on the ABC, even the old Channel O in those days would run a replay.
0: Yes, the replays.
1: Yeah, and whether they're going to feature your particular team.
0: Anyway, he was the first, whether it was after the event or at the event, I'm not sure. Somebody will know, I'm sure.
1: No, they will. They're very, very smart. If you have anything you would like to share with Rick Milne, we had a busy weekend, a busy Wednesday last week, 133-693. I'm struggling to speak this morning. I don't know what's going on.
0: Yes, we had about 15 calls last week.
1: It was great, So what's coming up first up?
0: Yes, well, I do have one for you. There's a big on. This is on the 11th of October, so it's not that far ahead. But on the 11th of October, I will mention it a couple more times. There is a big card fair being held at the Waverley Masonic Centre out in Stevenson's Road, Mount Waverley. I'll give you the details later.
1: Yeah.
0: But there's lots of trade cards, a lot of footy, cigarette cards, ephemera, all sorts of things. $5 donation to get in the for a charity, and I'll give some more information next week. Great big card fair. I'll be there.
1: Make a note of it. What date again?
0: The 11th of October, which is Sunday, by the way.
1: Right, so a couple of weeks after the final.
0: And that'll be well after the footy.
1: After the footy's finished. For some of us, the cricket's already started, Rick. I got a little note from the top man running this place here at 3AW, who said, don't worry about it, because he's a Collingwood supporter. He said, don't worry about it. Cricket started. North Melbourne Football Club. This is put this up for us, Jay. It's a 2019 North Melbourne Football Club badge.
0: No, 1919.
1: Oh, what did I say?
0: And they at that 19, stage, they
1: did
0: hadn't
1: I say
0: joined
1: 2019?
0: The
1: 1919. I beg your pardon.
0: Yeah, they hadn't joined. Not 2019, no. That's for sure. But they hadn't joined the VFL at that stage. They were playing in a lesser comp, as were Hawthorn and the Bulldogs, Footscray. They only joined in 1925. So, but at that stage, they were a superpower in what they called the VFA, Victorian Football Association. And there was a little badge came out, and for the 50th win in a row in 1919, and it's I think one of a kind. $700 or $800 easy. Amazing.
1: Yeah. Wow. Look at it. It's a pretty smart piece.
0: Now, did you notice that somebody's gone and bought a packet of breakfast cereal, opened it, looking to get a picture of their favourite, their very favourite cricket player. Oops. They forgot to put the cricket player in the picture.
1: I can't see that. What is it?
0: Yep. It's an empty picture.
1: Oh, there it is now. So I'm just seeing it for the first time. So just explain that again, Rick, because it's really quite eerie.
0: It's bizarre. It's got the kind of it's a blue card, so like blue surrounds, and where the cricketer should have been, which would have been black, of course, they forgot to print the black colour. So you've got a kind of a white outline of supposedly some cricket player.
1: Wonder who it was.
0: Goodness knows.
1: Look at it.
0: It probably might have. Well, they couldn't have put it on the back of the card because the back of the card they printed in black. So if they haven't printed the front in black, they wouldn't have printed the back in black.
1: Computer says no.
0: We will never know. It would be a bit of a pest, wouldn't it? You've gone and inveigled your mum to buy a packet of this breakfast cereal to bring it home because you loved these little footy cricket cards. I would think that's probably more valuable than one that was actually.
1: Particularly if somehow ultimately it could be determined exactly who it was supposed to have been.
0: Yeah, well, you could, I suppose, if you looked at all of the images to see how that one looked. But I would guarantee that card's worth probably five times as much as one that would be normally printed because error cards are very collectible.
1: Very collectible. In the late 50s, we used a new concept of TV in Australia to further publicise footy. The VFL organised last quarter of a match to be televised by Channel 7. That lasted only a couple of seasons. The VFL bosses started to become worried about the possibility live telecasts of four-quarter affecting attendances. That's right, because they thought, well, if people are going to watch it at home, they may not go to the footy.
0: That's from
1: Tony. It's a good point,
0: well,
1: Tony.
0: Well, at that
1: Thank
0: time,
1: you.
0: Of course.
1: Yeah.
0: Yeah.
1: And now look, we do a bit of both.
0: We do a bit of both.
1: Have you and I spoken since that game on air? I don't think we have. Since that game last Friday morning was just fantastic at the MCG.
0: It was. And I think this one will be just brilliant.
1: Unbelievable for you. Unbelievable. Advertisements for what's that word there? Is that how you spell it? Asbestos?
0: Asbestos. Now, that is a big no-no these days, asbestos. If you've got asbestos in a building, you have to have.
1: Of course.
0: But at the time, this nobody knew, and they thought this is this fabulous new thing called asbestos snow, and it was for a building put in the building, and of course it caused untold damage and illness and so forth. Worst possible thing. But they were, when they first brought it out, oh, this is this fabulous new product, and put it in the roof of the house. And if you live to be 50, you're lucky. even now, they have to wear special suits and so forth to get rid of asbestos from old buildings. Amazing. And yet at that stage, people were just, well, let's use this wonderful new product called asbestos.
1: I have a dear childhood friend who round about in his early to mid-20s started a business removing the aforementioned asbestos, still continues to do so, would not know what to do with it. It's so much, does not know what to do with it.
0: No.
1: The money that, has been made over the years, just cleaning out asbestos.
0: Oh, of course. But they had to wear kind of hazmat suits and all sorts of things to get this stuff out, just the worst possible. So, but anyway, in those days, way back in the very early days, people thought, what a great product and how it's going to improve your home.
1: Now, just going back to that card with the cricket player, Ronnie writes, that card probably was the Phantom Bill Laurie. Oh, that's great. That's fantastic.
0: That's a good one.
1: That's perfect.
0: And you know why? You know why they called him the Phantom?
1: Because?
0: He collected Phantom comics.
1: Well, that's probably a card that was produced taking the P155. It probably was him. Brilliant. We'll come back. Three Bear Jugs. We'll look at the London store's money box. Solvol. Wash your hands, Jeffrey. With the Solvol, Jeffrey. Next, Rick Milne, Antiques and Collectibles.
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1: Quiet on the phone, sir. Rick Milne is here, Antiques and Collectibles. If you have anything in your top drawer, your bottom drawer, out in the garage, in the shed, the ceiling, a lot of stuff that was stored in the ceiling, dancing on the ceiling, 133693, come and share with Rick Milne. Rick, you'll be happy to know, Antonio has just reported, who's one of the great team members of 3AW Footy, makes note that Anthony Hudson, in association with the AFL Media Association, has just picked up Best Caller on Radio, Anthony Hudson. Best Caller on TV, Anthony Hudson.
0: How about that? I remember Anthony Hudson as a boy with L plates.
1: Really?
0: I do.
1: And tiny L plates.
0: Yep. He was just starting out.
1: At AW, and I reckon he was doing the late night news quite often, early part of the 90s, tucked
0: How
1: away down the back of Bank Street.
0: Now, different story.
1: Superstar. Yep. And it was wonderful. I think he called his first games, I'm going to say, hope I've got this right, with Shane Healy.
0: That wouldn't be surprising. That wouldn't surprise me. I think that's probably right.
1: Shane Healy or maybe with Rex, perhaps?
0: Maybe. Somebody will know that too. Yeah. People do know a lot of things. I do remember also Caroline Wilson started. She was at AW, and she was also just starting out. And I remember she said to me once, "How do you think I went on my first night on the TV?" I remember seeing her, meeting her in the studio one time, way back.
1: Just love, love, love. Look at all those texts we're getting. We've been talking about, given the TV, TCN in Sydney was opened on this day 70 years ago, so it's a good idea to talk about the great joys of commercial TV. And yeah. The brands of television, these are the brands that were around in those early days of TV, in no particular order. Thanks for sending this through, Rob. Telefunken, Grundig, Blauplunkt, Pi, look at them. Remember Sharp? And here's the jingle from Sharp Television. No, not yet. Of commercial TV. And the brands of television, these are the brands that were around in those early days of TV, in no particular order. Thanks for sending this through, Rob. Telefunken, Grundig, Blauplunkt,

0: who lived on the corner of our street, the street we lived on, and he said, come on, have a look at my colour TV. And I'm thinking, colour TV? And what he had, he'd put a plastic screen over the front of the screen with blue at the top, a kind of a human colour in the middle, and green at the bottom. And if you did a Western, for example, it was perfect because you've got the sky, you've got the middle part where the human being is, and then the grass below. And I seriously thought he had a colour television. Until, of course, then you'd watch sort of one of the variety shows and everything would be up the spot because you've got this green grass at the bottom and blue sky at the top.
1: Green grass of home. Tony, I remember the first family of the Aster TV was a brand. You're right about that, Tony. Thank you for that. Cheryl Rickson was very impressive as an AWA deep image on the TV. Yes, I agree. The name Cheryl Rickson. Wow. And the other one there was First Colour Test Broadcast, 1967, with live coverage, Pakenham Country Horse Racing in Victoria.
0: Oh, is that right? I do recall before we got television, they did some tests, and one of them was sponsored by Shell, the petrol company. Mm. And I do remember that they had a juggler. They had
1: a juggler.
0: Other people, Terry Deer, who was, I think was related to somebody. It might have been Simon, perhaps. But anyway. And a golfer. They had all these various people came on and they were all sort of presented. It was put on by Shell, of all places. And that was pre the opening of television.
1: Terry Deer. Terry Deer. We'll do this. I want to talk to you about Solvol. Plenty of room on the board for your calls. 133693. Rick Milne, it's Antiques and Collectibles.
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1: Peter Falk, we'll talk about that shortly. Wherever you are, right around Australia, 133693. Good morning, Tone. We also had to pay an annual TV licence, Rick. An annual licence.
0: And there was an ad that came and said, "What will you say when the man comes and knocks on your door?"
1: Yeah. Say hello.
0: That was the ad.
13: You'd say, "Why don't you just go and piss off?"
0: Can you imagine having to pay to watch your own damn television?
1: Oh, I know. They were trying to scrape every single little penny from us in those days.
0: I reckon, and they were really expensive. I mean, I can remember when they first came out, it would be about half a year's salary.
1: A lot of money, honey.
0: Oh, to buy. That's why so many people rented, because they were so incredibly expensive.
1: They were. I think something like, in pounds, something like about, for the TV dad got, I reckon, say 60, oh, sorry, I'm having a really bad morning, 58, 59, may have been 450, nearly £500.
0: Yeah, they were expensive. They were very expensive. If you got a little tiddly one, you were a bit lucky, because in the little smallest ones, they'd only cost about £350.
1: Pounds.
0: Pounds. Yeah. And that was, I mean, that it sounds like a lot even in dollars now, but in those times, it was about half a year's salary for a lot of people.
1: Yeah. Sam in Thomastown. Sammy, you know each other, don't you?
14: Yeah, good morning, Tony and Rick. We've got a bit of rain here out in the northern suburbs. Like, it's going to be a fast track Saturday, right? Maybe a 2.5-goal breeze to the Punt Road end. Go the Lions v Hawks in the preliminary final. 5:15 twilight game, mate. Looking forward to what, boys?
0: It'll be a good one, won't it, Sam?
14: What I wanted to ask you about, Rick, I've got a couple of photos. I remember 1970 in April, we played before the Queen?
0: Yes.
14: Right. Now, I've got the original one, which you priced for the Historical Society, the one with Billy Stevens in his three-piece grey Fletcher Jones.
0: Yeah,
14: suit,
0: great,
14: right?
0: Yeah, Ripper.
14: Right. And yep. Mike Andrews has got him on one shoulder, and I've got him on the left, son. I've only got half of my right eye and face, right?
0: Yeah.
14: My brother's next to him, and John Murphy, right? So that's in the Historical Society Museum. You priced it, right?
0: Yeah,
14: but I've got another one on the actual ground at half time. Remember when they had to go in and change, and the boys had to take out the teeth mother, and they all got thrown in the jar? Anyway, that's a black and white photo.
0: Yes.
14: The generic one is a coloured photo, which it shows Ern Joseph with his hand and he's introducing John Murphy.
0: Right.
14: And then there's Barry Padley, and then Daryl Herod.
0: Yep.
14: He's got his face towards, and I think it's Gary Lazarus.
0: Yep.
14: And
0: I
14: then
0: what,
14: I just can't.
0: And I do remember we won that game.
14: That's right, yeah. And the coins were in sort of a bright, you know, bright orange. And
0: how would you be next to the work? Queen meeting the cream of the Fitzroy football players of the day?
1: What are we going to do? Why don't we introduce him to Fitzroy? That'll be good. Okay, good idea. Ian, now you've got TV licences, original TV licences.
15: Yeah, I've got about three of them.
0: Yeah, they had to get them every year. You've kept them all.
15: Yeah, I've kept them over those years. Yeah, I'm 96 now.
1: Oh.
0: Oh, well, good on you, Ian.
15: Would you like me to send you one?
0: Oh, yeah, send one to Tony. Good thinking.
1: I don't know, Ian, whether you have the ability to post them online via an email, or somebody can help you with that.
15: I can take a photo of it and send it on.
1: That's a good idea.
0: That's a good thing. That's a good idea.
1: Perfect. Take a photo. Don't send them in because they're too precious to you. But take a photo.
15: At my age, when I'm gone, they'll just get burnt.
1: Oh, I hope that's not the case. All you do, take a photo, and then if you're not too sure, have somebody help you email it to overnights@3aw.com.au.
15: Overnight.
1: Overnights, plural, overnights. At 3aw.
15: At 3aw.com.au. Right. Okay.
1: But find a 7-year-old and they'll do it for you in about 2.5 minutes.
15: Yeah, well, I'll send it for you tomorrow. I can do it. I'm all right on the computer.
1: Oh, well done you. So it's overnight.
0: Good.
1: Fantastic. I was probably being a little...
0: you were.
1: Yeah, thank you.
0: And so was I.
1: Yeah, we both were. Ian, God bless you. Overnights at 3aw.com.au. John in Epping, good morning.
16: Good morning. How are you?
1: We're well, thanks.
16: How are you, Tony? I saw you a few times at Casa d'Abruzzo.
1: At where, cafe?
16: At Casa d'Abruzzo. We were talking about television before.
1: Yes, we were telling it. We were talking about TV.
16: About Rancorina and black and white.
1: Yes.
16: I got my first black and white in 1972 and I still got it.
1: 72. Does it still work, Johnny?
16: No, I don't think so. I just got it just for the site to decide this is my first television. And I still got it. Like a brand new, but
1: brand
16: now
1: new.
16: This new technology, I don't think no one could make it work, and I think so.
1: Beautiful
0: place. No, they don't work now. That's quite true. They don't.
16: No. Yeah, they don't.
0: No. In fact, you know, it's a funny thing, Tony. I see TVs, big TVs, put out in the street these days. Nobody even takes them.
1: Nobody. And so it's an issue around what we're doing with all that stuff. We live in this disposable society where fling it out and, you know, where's it going to live for the next 200 years?
0: Yep, we want the newest and the best and the like the better than anybody else, and we keep on updating and updating and updating. Mm. I was talking with somebody the other day about those little shoe things you put on your shoes to get back in the old days, so your shoes would last for a very long time.
1: They were,
0: you know.
1: It's funny because we were talking about shoes on the program yesterday. How many pairs of shoes people have, and it ranged from about four. In my situation, up to something like, one listener said, about 80 pairs of shoes.
0: Yeah, I know.
1: 80 pairs of shoes.
0: Yeah, I have
1: really?
0: One of our grandies is a bit that way. But, I can make do with a lot less than that.
1: Yeah. All you need is one good pair, one casual pair, four pairs for most people.
0: Yep. That's enough.
1: Where do you get the money to spend on shoes? 80 pairs of shoes.
0: Somebody who's got either a lot of income or uses all of their income on buying shoes.
1: NEC televisions, particularly common in landlocked countries. Thank you, NEC. That's very funny. When we come back, your calls, 133693 and Solvol. 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
1: Just a little note, Rick Milne, the actor who played lots of really interesting characters, in particular, she featured in Home and Away and in number 96 was Norma Whittaker. In number 96 has passed away Sheila Kennedy. Sheila Kennedy, 88.
0: Good innings.
1: Thoughts, so we'll talk more about that the other side of the news. Original Solvol soap pack.
0: It was the very first one that they put out, and he's this little funny little character, and it was a sand soap. If your cans got extremely dirty, especially good for car mechanics and so forth. As you said, wash your hands, Jeffrey. And this is this funny little character, these hands, sort of large hands, coming out towards you as you on the pack. And that's a neat little pack, worth probably, these days, probably $50, $75 if you could find one.
1: Simple and attractive and collectible.
0: Isn't that amazing?
1: Gorgeous. Things for which you might be looking.
0: Okay, there are a few things, as a matter of fact. Let me just get the little page here. I've got it.
1: Okay, open up the page.
0: Here we go. Here we are.
1: Here it is.
0: We're looking for autographed books.
1: Yep.
0: Sporting cards and badges, especially footy, if you've got any footy cards or the little badges they used to put out from various clubs. Also TV and radio fan cards. Have you got a fan card?
1: No. Would anybody think that was collectible? No.
0: You never know. You never know. Sporting Globes, which is an early sporting newspaper, if anybody has those. And finally, we've got people looking for the little funny little character called Ginger Meggs. Now, he was a little character who used to appear in comic books and so forth. Anybody has any Ginger Meggs or any of the things that we've spoken about? 0418 339 103.
1: Ginger Meggs. Rick, it's always a joy. Hope your team has a good win for you on the weekend.
0: Let's hope so.
1: See you, brother. Bye. Rick Milne, Antiques and Collectibles. Your call's the other side. Australia Overnight. Good morning.
12: 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This is Adelaide's 5AA.
27: Hello, I'm Jack Fenwick. Labor would offer AI firms open use of Australian content for training if they strike deals with enough Australian companies under new reforms. Copyright holders could be given the right to opt out, but under the proposal, the AI companies would be free to use any other material. Deputy Prime Minister Richard Marles has told the ABC Australia can harness frontier AI while protecting Australian content.
2: The opportunity for Australia economically is enormous in collaborating with frontier companies, but other tech companies in terms of the development of this technology. While we want to see this opportunity come to the country, it needs to come on terms which are in our national interest.
27: One Nation leader, Pauline Hanson, has apologised to the Prime Minister over remarks she made about his late mother. Appearing on a podcast, Senator Hanson criticised Anthony Albanese's mum for spending decades living in public housing. The comments have been condemned by the government and opposition. Addressing the issue for the first time, Senator Hanson says she didn't intend to cause offence.
3: I don't think my comments were derogatory towards his mother at all. I was referring to house permission at that time. So if he's taken offence to it, well, I'm sorry for that.
27: A man's been charged with verbally abusing a Muslim teenager on a Sydney bus, Jamel Wells reports.
4: Police say a 13-year-old girl was with other passengers on a bus that departed from Strathfield Railway last week. The man is accused of calling her an immigrant dog and a terrorist before getting off the bus on Liverpool Road. Officers have arrested the 50-year-old in a house in Greenacre. He's charged with stalking and intimidation to cause fear and physical harm. The man has been refused bail and is due to face court today. Jamel Wills, Sydney.
27: A UK inquiry into serial killer nurse Lucy Letby has found hospital bosses failed to protect infants, concluding at least two of her seven murders could have been prevented. The report slammed management for ignoring early red flags, calling for urgent reforms to Britain's public health system to ensure staff suspicions trigger immediate action. Letby was convicted in 2023 of murdering seven newborns and attempting to murder six others. She is appealing those convictions. And the University of Sydney and University of New South Wales have signed agreements with OpenAI to roll out ChatGPT EDU. The universities say the investment aims to equip students and staff with advanced AI tools to help graduates work critically and ethically. However, the announcements have prompted questions about the value of degrees and sparked backlash from union members and students.
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27: Brisbane defender Noah Answorth is racing against the clock to be fit for Saturday's preliminary final against Hawthorn at the MCG. Answorth, who is recovering from an ankle injury, kept Hawks small forward Nick Watson goalless when the two sides last met. Brisbane star Charlie Cameron says Answorth will need to get through training this week.
6: Noz is a quality player and played in some quality small forwards throughout the years and take a lot of confidence if he's playing this weekend.
27: Meantime, the Lions have locked away young star Logan Morris. The Knights are praising coach Justin Holbrook after taking them from wooden spooners to premiership contenders. Newcastle beat the Bunnies in week one of finals and face the Warriors on Sunday. And Australia have secured a 59-run win over Zimbabwe in the first of three ODIs, Matt Renshaw scoring 109 for the visitors.
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1: All right, we're back in business wherever you are, right across Australia for Wednesday, 16th day of September 2026. I can tell you in Melbourne right now, 10 degrees. More showers on the way, a top of 13 for your brand new Wednesday. Our brand new Wednesday of Perth, 18 degrees, top of 29, possible shower, 29 degrees. Adelaide, 11.5 and a top of 17 for Wednesday, 16 September 2026. Come and join in 133-693. Lots of text, which is great, 0477-693-693. We started the program and we sort of just didn't get to all the callers, but we can crank it up again, given that it was on this day, there's been a bit on the telly as well, TCN9 in Sydney became the first commercial TV station to broadcast in Australia. The year was 1956. It was a very good year. And the broadcast commenced with the test pattern. What do we do? How do we, can you imagine that meeting? What do we start with for this new thing called TV in New South Wales?
35: Why don't we just go with the test pattern, see if they like it.
1: Can we put any ads in there?
35: No ads, just test pattern.
1: I think we should bring back the test pattern. There you go. There was a broadcast. But it was all on the screen. It was all about the late, great Bruce Gyngell.
36: Good evening and welcome to television.
37: That's my dad, Bruce Gyngell, and I'm very proud of him.
38: That was the moment, wasn't it? Welcome to television.
39: It's a wonderful line. It's something that we've seen repeated hundreds of times over the years.
40: And every time I hear it, I'll get goosebumps because it's taken me on the grandest adventure of all.
1: There it goes. That was him all those years ago. So we've just flung it open and said, well, when you think about those very early days of TV as children, what were the shows that you instantly remember? And it's one of those things I always say, don't overthink it, to race home and watch, I don't know, Bugs Bunny, all sorts of various programs that you may have thought was a really good idea at the time and probably feels a bit dated by today's standards. Nobody yet has mentioned Father Knows Best. There it was. Why don't we have more episodes of Father Knows Best? Many of us were fascinated by Robin Hood and his merry men. There was a lot of stuff going on there at Sherwood Forest. There was stuff going on there in the forest with Robin Hood. And the other one, which was still unfolding, and we probably didn't at that stage, certainly not as a child, I didn't, only years later you realised how incredible Lucille Ball was. I Love Lucy, which had already been a hit in the United States, but we were seeing it for the first time. 133-693. Come and join in. Rod, morning. You're still in the drive and through where, Rod? Good morning.
0: Morning, Tone. Yeah, I'm heading through the Buangwa State Forest on the way back to Melbourne.
1: Road check?
0: Between roads are pretty quiet. There's not much traffic out here tonight.
1: Rain?
0: Yeah, mate. No, not as yet. I believe it's either in front of me or behind me, and I'm hoping it's behind me, and if so, I want to keep it there. So it's hammered down all the way to Melbourne.
1: Good on you. And so that's from where you are now, the best part of another 2.5, nearly 3?
0: About 2.5 to my depot, yeah.
1: Yeah.
0: I should be there about 4:30. Anyway, I was thinking back through my record collection today, because I had nothing to do. And I thought, oh my God, that's the first album that I ever bought. It's an album called Poem and Prayers and Promises by John Denver.
1: Denver.
0: And I thought, my goodness, that's over 50 years old, that album. That's over 50 years since I bought that album.
1: Well, yeah, that would be right, because when he one of the very first visits to Australia has got to be early to mid 70s. So yeah, it probably is.
0: Yeah, so I thought to myself, I thought self, there's some interesting stuff about it. So I'm going to throw a name at you.
1: Please.
0: It's a band called the Fat City Singers.
1: The Fat, F-A-T, F-A-T?
0: F-A-T.
1: Fat?
0: City, C-I-T-Y.
1: Singers. Fat City Singers. Based where?
0: United States.
1: No, not ringing any bells. Fat City Duo, right, maybe? I'll... Fat. So, spell it again. Is it P-H-A-T or... F-A-T?
0: No, F for bread.
1: Fat City Singers.
0: Yeah.
1: Which later evolved into the Starland City Vocal Band.
0: Yeah, who the members are, if you...
1: Yeah, I'm not sure. So Bill Danoff and Taffy Nivert became the Starland Vocal Band.
0: Yes. See who the Fat City Duo were?
1: Yeah, Bill Danoff and Taffy Nivert.
0: Taffy Nivert, yeah.
1: Nivert, okay.
0: Yeah. Bill Danoff also is the co-writer of Take Me Home, Country Road.
1: Yes, alongside John Denver, cool. Yep.
0: Yes. And I thought, yeah, a lot of people don't know that. And Bill Danoff and Taffy Nivert got married eventually, and they actually became the backing vocalists, the permanent backing vocalists for him when he did studio work and when he toured.
1: Okay.
0: And so Taffy tells a story about one night they were touring somewhere and they turned up at the hotel to walk in, and they walked in to go and find their room. And they were told there was no reservation for them. And while they're trying to sort it out with the concierge, John Denver himself walks in. And, of course, the people behind the counter are all over John Denver. And he says, what's going on with these people? And they tell the story. He says, well, these people are my friends. And if you don't have a room for them, you don't have a room for me. John Denver says, come on, we're going. They walked out and walked across the road to the hotel across the road. Walked in there off the street. Got treated like kings across the street.
1: God, I hope that's a great story. I hope that's true.
0: That's the sort of person that Taffy Nivert said John Denver was. If you treated his friends badly, that was it. He wanted nothing to do with you. And he'd been staying apparently in this hotel for years and years and years. And they screwed up one reservation on him. That was it. For the last time he did business with him.
1: One job.
0: One job, yeah. You had one job, yeah.
1: Yeah. That band, that band that became the Starland Vocal Band, whilst they really only had that massive hit, Afternoon Delight.
0: Yeah.
1: It really resonated.
0: Oh yeah. It's actually performed in an episode of Glee. It's a real interesting episode. It's performed by the Temperance Club.
1: What a show. Yeah. Rod, well done. Thank you for that. All that information. I'm just reading it now. John Denver, Take Me Home Country Road. And I'd not heard of them. So there you go. There's a bit of history in that outfit. Starland Vocal Band, 1977. But prior to that, worked very closely with John Denver. We'll do this when we come back. Plenty of time on the board for your calls if you'd like to be part of it. Hope you will. 133693. Or the text line's really good. We'll get to them as well. 0477. 693-693.
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1: Why would you not? If I said to you, given that we've been talking about TV, and again, it's not one to overthink, really, except that I love it, as we all did, I'll play you this piece of music. It goes a little bit like this.

0: He was an avid snooker player, and his most favourite program was, do you remember that show, Pop Black?
1: Yes, of course. Massive. Pot Black.
0: Do you remember Whispering Ted Lowe?
1: Yes, what a commentator. And the way that he made that his own, otherwise a dull program, but he made it just so special.
0: That's right. And my dad had grown up on it being in black and white. And Ted Lowe would say, well, here we go. Terry Charlton's going for the... Oh, there's a surprise. He's gone for the pink. And suddenly my dad was watching it in colour.
1: That's fantastic.
0: I heard this noise. I heard this noise beside me, and I turned around, and my dad was in tears, and he said, isn't that the most beautiful thing you've ever seen in your life?
1: Isn't that fab? So the interesting thing about that program, going back, when that was created for television, the BBC, do you know who the creator of that particular program was?
0: I've got no idea.
1: David Attenborough.
0: Oh, really?
1: He created the program that became known as Pot Black.
0: Wow. I had no idea.
1: Yeah.
0: No idea. But, yeah, Whispering Ted Lowe.
1: And it really changed.
0: He wouldn't be with us now, would he?
1: No, without checking, I would think not. But it almost legitimised the idea of playing pool, snooker, wherever you are, around the world in many, many ways.
0: Well, the thing was, once colour TV started, they didn't need Whispering Ted Lowe anymore because you could just watch it live. But when all the balls were black and there was one white, you needed someone to say, yes, now he's going for the blue or he's going for the brown or he's going for the green. But once it became colour, you didn't need a commentator anymore.
1: Very good point. Pot Black and the Ted, if you look up Ted Lowe, so we just got a picture of Ted Lowe. He passed away in 2011 in the UK.
0: Oh, okay. He'd have been getting on then.
1: Yes, so he was born in 1920. He was 90 when he died.
0: Oh, well, yeah, right.
1: Look at that. Look at him. And he played a bit himself too, just quietly.
0: Oh, yeah. Yeah, no, he was a good player, but it was just that voice.
1: Yeah, it was all about the voice, all about the voice. Whispering Ted Lowe, snooker commentator.
0: Ted Lowe. Yeah.
1: David, good to talk.
0: Thank you.
1: You too, mate. Bye. Everybody's got a story. 133693.
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15: Now, President Trump, as you would be aware, has wanting to put his name on every little thing. So, breaking news from CNN talk about the federal judge that has now blocked latest attempt by the Kennedy Centre Board of Trustees to add President Donald Trump's name to the building. A U.S. district judge, Casey Cooper, said a proposal to add inscription thanking the president for renovating and restoring the institution's edifice, along with a move to rename the center's campus after him, bucks a federal court order and a statute Congress enacted, goes on. The president won't be happy about that. And Judge Block's latest bid to add Trump's name to the Kennedy Center. Gloria, good morning.
16: Yes, good morning.
15: Gloria.
16: I'm just wondering, have you heard of the TV show called Laramie and also Wagon Train?
15: Wagon Train, yes. What was the first one you mentioned, Gloria?
16: It was called Laramie.
15: Oh, Laramie. Of course, Laramie.
16: Hmm.
15: So just,
16: I don't know if anyone else would.
15: I'm sure they would. You look at the cast of Laramie, in no particular order, featured Robert Fuller, not necessarily household names. Any other names down below that the people would be familiar? Well, Ellen Bernstein would probably be one who went on to do incredible things. And Edward Platt was in that. Later in,
16: he was the actors.
15: He was the, yes, the actors. He was the chief in Get Smart. Later.
16: Yeah, I don't remember the actors, but I do remember the names of the show.
15: Was a Western, wasn't it?
16: Yes, it was.
15: Yeah, look at that. Fantastic. From 1959 and only four seasons.
16: Okay.
15: There you go. I haven't thought of that for years. What was the other one you mentioned?
16: Wagon Train.
15: Wagon Train. And they had more than four seasons. The grandfather would insist we sit quietly and watch Wagon Train back in the day. And what a cast that was. Eight seasons, Frank McGrath, Robert Horton, and the wonderful Ward Bond.
16: That's right, Ward Bond, yes.
15: Ward Bond. Look at that cast. How many episodes altogether, Jay? Total of eight seasons. How many episodes? So about 24, lots of episodes, in other words. Yeah, look at them all. Dozens and dozens and dozens. Wagon Train from 57, only 4 years, 5 years, from 57 through to 62, and then from 62 through to 65 on a different network. So it was at NBC, then moved over to ABC.
16: And anyone said Rawhide?
15: Rawhide was another one. Those Westerns were so loved, weren't they?
16: Yeah.
15: They were.
16: And Zorro.
15: Zorro, now you're talking with that big Z, that big Z, yes, on the front of his costume.
16: Zorro with the Cisco kids and Poncho.
15: Hey, Poncho. Hey, Cisco. Thank you, Gloria. Well done. Some great memories there. It's fantastic. Look at them all. Phil. Morning, Phil. Fabulous Phil.
17: G'day, young fellow. I'm going to throw some old names at you because you're a little bit younger than me.
15: Please.
17: One is about cricket and the other one or two are about TV shows. The first one is a man I loved and is also a neighbour on our neighbour's property by the name of Stan McKay, who tried to teach me cricket and then said, Phil, stick to hockey and swimming because you can't bowl and you can't bat.
15: Bit harsh. Was he right?
17: Oh, yeah, 1,000%. But Stan McKay was just a lovely human when I was very young at boarding school, and he had a sports store in Sydney, and, by reputation, he was a pretty good cricketer and had a sports store.
15: And played state cricket?
17: No, he played for Australia.
15: So what was his name, Phil? Just give us that name again.
17: Stan McCabe.
15: Stan McCabe, Australian cricketer. I'm just looking at the years that Stan played. Not a name with which I'm familiar. He died in 1968.
17: That's right. I was still at school.
15: Went to St Joseph's College, Hunters Hill.
17: Yeah, and he was our coach. And he enjoyed, we used to speak about TV shows, and his favourite TV show was a thing called The Cisco Kid.
15: We love The Cisco Kid. Hey, Cisco. Hey, Pancho.
17: Hey, Pancho. Yeah. So it's funny listening to your TV show, how many memories just get keyed in. There's something wrong with my frontal lobe, I'm sure.
15: And I think there's something wrong with each and everyone's frontal lobe, mine in particular. He took it. I'm just reading more about Stan, mastery fast bowler, and the hook shot against the body line. He also regularly bowled medium pace. Australian leg fast bowlers during that time. He was one of Wisden's Cricketers of the Year back in 1935.
17: That's right, yeah, but just as a person, he wasn't famous,
15: No.
17: We never thought of him as famous. He was just one of the boys that came to help us, you know what I mean?
15: Yeah, as a bit of a occasional coach at school.
17: Yeah, how lucky are we at our age to be influenced by people such as this? And here's one of the early mentors of mine said, what have I done to help you? You've got a part. I said, why help? I'm bloody hopeless at cricket. And he said, well, what you've got to do is what you've learned from here, including mistakes, is pass it on. And that stayed with me all my life.
15: Phil, what a great message. Well done, you. Thanks. I hope you're doing okay. Keep in touch. Leo in Adelaide. Morning, Leo.
18: Good morning, Tony. How are you going? All right, Tony?
15: Oh, you know, Leo, I can't complain. Thank you.
18: Yeah. Tony, there's two things I'd like to ask you, if you don't mind. I'm trying to find out the name of a snooker player. Mm. He was world champion back in 1967-68. I think his name was Max something. A snooker player.
15: Not one of the not Lindrum.
18: No, I just can't think of his name.
15: So Walter Lindrum. That might be earlier than. So what year did you say?
18: About 67, 68.
15: So late '60s. Snooker, an Australian.
18: He could have been. I'm not too sure if he was Australian or English.
15: Fred Davis, John Pullman, Rex Williams, or Eddie Charlton. They were the big ones of the 60s.
18: Eddie Charlton, I think. Yeah, that's it, Eddie Charlton. Who was the other one? Max Williams, did you say, Tony?
15: Rex Williams. Rex Williams.
18: That was Eddie Charlton. That's the one, yeah, Eddie Charlton.
15: Eddie Charlton. What a player. Snooker billiards remains the only player to have been world champion runner-up in both snooker and billiards without winning either title. But from all reports, an extraordinary player. Leo, we got there in the end. Hope that helps. 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
32: Hello, I'm Jack Fenwick. Indigenous Liberal Senator Jacinta Price says One Nation leader Pauline Hanson is not beyond reproach. Senator Hanson has apologised after claiming Indigenous Australians are the most primitive race on earth. The comments have been condemned by the government and opposition. Senator Price says they show willful ignorance from Senator Hanson, but it's time to move on.
33: We need to focus on things that are far more important. The state of our country is very important, but if we're supposed to improve our country, we've got to do that together and not denigrate one another on the basis of race.
32: A critical incident investigation is underway after a man fell from a third-floor balcony in Sydney. Jamel Wells reports.
34: Police called to a Waterloo unit as part of ongoing investigations say the 32-year-old refused to let them in. They say while officers remained outside, the man tried to escape over the balcony and fell. He was treated by paramedics before being taken to hospital in a serious but stable condition. A critical incident investigation will be reviewed by the Professional Standards Command and the Law Enforcement Conduct Commission. Jamel Wells, Sydney.
32: Two boys have been charged with animal cruelty after allegedly breaking into a crocodile enclosure at Perth Zoo and hitting one of the reptiles with a metal pole. WA police say it happened about 7 o'clock on Sunday night. It's not known how they got into the zoo precinct before breaking the locks outside the enclosure. The pair, aged 16 and 17, fronted court on Tuesday. A man will face court today after allegedly assaulting nursing staff and patients at a hospital in Sydney's Inner West. On Tuesday evening, police were called to the emergency department of the hospital following reports of a 52-year-old man assaulting multiple people. Police allege a 45-year-old female worker was punched. The man then hit a 65-year-old man and woman who were waiting for treatment. Unions have applied to the Fair Work Commission for an intractable bargaining declaration after a year of unsuccessful negotiations and strike action with BHP. The move follows a stalemate over a remuneration structure that unions say unfairly divides the workforce at the crucial Port Hedland hub in WA's north. BHP says it would oppose the union request in the belief a deal could be struck via bargaining. And Tasmanian leaders are demanding a share of the AFL's gather round once the Tassie Devils enter the league in 2028. South Australia have hosting rights until 2029, Tasmania pointing to its planned 2031 Hobart Stadium as the ideal time to take the event from Adelaide.
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14: 5AA Sport.
32: Fremantle coach Justin Lemieux says they won't be taking the Swans lightly ahead of Friday's sold-out preliminary final. Lemieux says despite having so many players out, he hasn't stopped their ability to play good footy.
1: Playing like a really galvanised team, playing with great spirit, great physicality. Yeah, and you know, to see him put 140 points on the flag favourites in the first final, it's a pretty impressive effort.
32: Sharks coach Craig Fitzgibbon has made one change to his side to play the Roosters in Saturday night's semi-final. Jaden Beryl has been called up to the bench replacing Nephi Puru. Angus Crichton has been named on the Roosters bench. And Australia has secured a 59-run win over Zimbabwe in the first of three ODIs. Matt Renshaw scoring 109 for the visitors off 94 balls, while Nathan Ellis was the star with the ball, taking 5 for 31.
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5: 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The characters are portrayed by radio actors reading a script. Some episodes may contain material which some people may find offensive or upsetting. 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
7: After Lady Elliot had carefully completed her plans in Harry Elliot's office to take charge of his young son, Charles, she returned to Hampshire in a warm and mellow mood. For she was a woman who loved children, especially when those children belonged to the Elliot family. Imagine her consternation when she arrived at the grand old 18th century house to discover that young Charles had disappeared.
8: David, what are you saying?
9: That's what happened, Grandmother. I came home early and Ellen and all the neighbours had been searching everywhere.
8: Oh, the Marshes. Oh, I hope he didn't go to the Marshes.
9: I've been there myself. There's no sign of him.
8: Oh, well, the woods.
9: And we got the family on that farm right on the border to make a search. They didn't find him.
8: What about Big Village?
9: Big Village? Oh,
8: Charles has been insisting that we take him to Big Village. He's been on about it ever since Ben came back that day. And where's Ben?
9: In the house.
8: Oh, thank heavens. One is enough. He doesn't know where Charles is.
9: Nobody knows. The last that was seen of Charles was when Ellen saw him playing with the puppy, Miss Ridiculous, under the ilex tree. And that was 11 this morning.
8: 11 o'clock? Oh, now it's almost 7. David, this is dreadful. Did you get in touch with Constable Farrington?
9: Oh, yes, I telephoned him straight away. But come along inside.
8: Oh, yes.
9: I'm going to phone again. I haven't heard from the station for at least 2 hours.
8: Oh, David, if anything's happened just now and I've made all the arrangements...
9: What arrangements?
8: Well, I've been to see his father and we agreed that the boy should make his home here and that I would be responsible for him. Why, if anything happens to Charles now, his father would never forgive me.
9: Don't worry, Grandmother. He's got a lot of sense, even if he is just a youngster. I feel sure that...
8: Oh,
9: that might be news now. Hello? Yes?
8: Well, who is it?
9: Yes, Constable Farrington. What?
8: What does he say?
9: Shh. You're quite sure? Well, yes, I suppose it is a relief, Constable. Thank you. I'll tell Lady Elliot.
8: What did he say?
9: Station master's wife saw young Charles at 1 o'clock.
8: Where?
9: At the station. She went up there to give her husband his usual sandwiches and thermos at lunchtime. She saw Charles with a woman sitting there waiting for the 1:30.
8: A woman? David, it's Anne Elliot.
9: That's what I thought.
8: She came back. She came home and kidnapped the child.
9: Oh, Grandmother, you can't say that the boy's own mother would be kidnapping him. After all, she has a right to take him away.
8: She has no right in this world, and she knows what the consequences will be. Oh, how dare she?
9: Well, at least we know that young Charles is safe.
8: Safe? Safe with a woman like that? I must call his father at once and tell him what's happened. Ellen should never have let Charles out of her sight.

0: I've come to you, Inspector, because my wife must be located.
1: Is it because you want to take the child over?
0: My wife is very depressed. Anything might happen.
1: And you're quite sure she didn't go to Devon?
0: Well, as I told you, I rang the tenants in the cottage. They haven't heard from her. I rang the station master. He hasn't seen Anne. He usually knows everybody that comes and goes.
1: A small village, eh?
0: Very small. And I feel that Anne is not quite herself.
1: I understand that you've left her.
0: Perhaps it was the wrong thing to do, but the shock of it all...
1: A very bad shock.
0: I wanted to believe my wife about this man she married, but... when she's capable of... Well, you know what happened about Lady Elliot.
1: I know.
0: What's your opinion? Do you think that she knew that her husband was alive when she married me?
1: That's a hard question to answer. Her husband in question says he wrote to her a number of times, and your wife's story to us was contradictory.
0: Then you don't believe him?
1: Oddly enough, I'd like to. You see, I wasn't very impressed with Mr. Bloor.
0: Well, I only met him once, just for a few minutes. As a matter of fact, I was oddly surprised that he was in my house.
1: We're trying to find out as much as we can about him, but it takes time.
0: Was he involved in an ambush?
1: Oh, yes, there's no doubt about that. But his death wasn't officially recorded. Otherwise, your wife would be in the clear.
0: And what about our marriage?
1: That matter could be cleared up as well. However, Mr. Bloor has made certain allegations, and it's our duty either to have them confirmed or to prove that he's lied.
0: But there's no doubt about it that she gave him £5,000.
1: And she told us she gave him the money, then altered her story. That's what makes the position so difficult.
0: In the meantime, she has our son with her, wherever she may be, and... well, she might be in a rather desperate frame of mind.
1: Don't worry, Mr. Elliot. We'll do all we can to try and locate her now. Where can we find you?
0: Oh, I'm at my club. Here's the address in the back of this car. I'll write it for you. It's Albemarle Street. And if I don't happen to be there, I'll let them know where I am.
1: Thank you. Well, don't worry any more, Mr. Elliot. We'll set our men to work and we'll find your wife. Sooner than you think, maybe.
2: Good morning, Inspector Gleason. Thank you for giving me some of your time.
1: You've come from Lady Elliot?
2: That's right. She's my grandmother and... well, she's most terribly worried at the present moment.
1: So I gather. She rang several times yesterday and she's been on the phone twice this morning to find out if you'd arrived.
2: Well, it's like this. You see, she was looking after the Elliot's little boy.
1: You're referring to Mr. and Mrs. Harry Elliot?
2: That's right. And the boy was staying with us down at Hampshire. Well, it was a sort of holiday, and then his mother came and took him away when there was nobody about.
1: But I know all this.
2: I know my grandmother told you on the phone, but...
1: not only your grandmother, the boy's father has been in.
2: I see. Well, my grandmother, she didn't sleep a wink last night, and... well, she feels something serious might have happened to young Charles. She's very fond of him, you see. So, if you can do any
1: We're
2: more...
1: We're doing everything possible, Mr. Elliot, and I'm sure we'll be able to locate them both.
2: Will you?
1: You can assure your grandmother on that point.
2: Oh, she'll be very relieved. Except that...
1: yes?
2: Well, she's very angry about this, Inspector.
1: I gathered that, too, when I was talking to her.
2: And she told me to remind you that... you said she could make a charge against Mrs. Elliot. Because of the money Anne borrowed.
1: A vigorous old lady, your grandmother.
2: Well, I'm naturally shocked about Anne, but... I wouldn't like to see it go as far as this.
1: When war breaks out in a family, it's even more bitter than it is among strangers. That's been my experience. However, tell your grandmother she'll need to come and see me herself if she wants to go on with it. Will you do that?
2: I will.
1: I'll do what I can to try and persuade your grandmother to hold her hand until we sift the facts and the truth.
2: Oh, that will be much better all round, I think.
1: Well, when it's a brawl inside the family, everybody gets hurt.
2: Well, there's so many in the family who wouldn't like it to go to court. My Aunt Nadine, for instance.
1: Now, wait a minute. Which one is she?
2: My Uncle George's wife. She's the one who runs the antique shop.
1: Oh, yes. She's the young lady who was with you at the restaurant when she was able to identify Carl Bloor.
2: Yes, that's right. She and Anne are very close friends, you see. I've been very friendly with them both, too.
1: Oh, excuse me. Hello? Yes? Who? Mrs. Kaplan. Oh, I'm afraid I don't remember. Mr. Schmidt. Schmidt? Oh, you mean Mr. Bloor. You're Mr. Bloor's landlady.
2: Mr. Bloor?
1: What? What's that? You're quite sure? I see. All right, Mrs. Kaplan, we'll be around at once. Well, this is a surprise.
2: You mentioned Mr. Bloor. Would that be...
1: Carl Bloor, Anne Elliot's first husband. He's dead.
2: What?
1: According to his landlady, she found him in his room only a few minutes ago. Dead as a doornail. A bullet wound in his head.
3: So Carl Bloor was dead. Carl Bloor, who had been the instigator of this crisis in which Anne Elliot was involved. What was to be the outcome of this startling message? Was it murder or suicide? Young David Elliot was dumbfounded at the news, but Inspector Gleason, accustomed to events such as these, unhurriedly rose to his feet and began to don his overcoat.
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16: Hello, I'm Jack Fenwick. Labor would offer AI firms open use of Australian content for training if they strike deals with enough Australian companies under new reforms. Copyright holders could be given the right to opt out, but under the proposal, the AI companies would be free to use any other material. Deputy Prime Minister Richard Marles has told the ABC Australia can harness frontier AI while protecting Australian content.
17: The opportunity for Australia economically is enormous in collaborating with frontier companies, but other tech companies, in terms of the development of this technology. While we want to see this opportunity come to the country, it needs to come on terms which are in our national interest.
16: One Nation leader, Pauline Hanson, has apologised to the Prime Minister over remarks she made about his late mother. Appearing on a podcast, Senator Hanson criticised Anthony Albanese's mum for spending decades living in public housing. The comments have been condemned by the government and opposition. Addressing the issue for the first time, Senator Hanson says she didn't intend to cause offence.
18: I don't think my comments were derogatory towards his mother at all. I was referring to house permission at that time, so if he's taken offence to it, well, I'm sorry for that.
16: A man's been charged with verbally abusing a Muslim teenager on a Sydney bus, Jamel Wells reports.
19: Police say a 13-year-old girl was with other passengers on a bus that departed from Strathfield Railway last week. The man is accused of calling her an immigrant dog and a terrorist before getting off the bus on Liverpool Road. Officers have arrested the 50-year-old in a house in Greenacre. He's charged with stalking and intimidation to cause fear and physical harm. The man has been refused bail and is due to face court today. Jamel Wills, Sydney.
16: A UK inquiry into serial killer nurse Lucy Letby has found hospital bosses failed to protect infants, concluding at least two of her seven murders could have been prevented. The report slammed management for ignoring early red flags, calling for urgent reforms to Britain's public health system to ensure staff suspicions trigger immediate action. Letby was convicted in 2023 of murdering seven newborns and attempting to murder six others. She's appealing those convictions. And the University of Sydney and University of New South Wales have signed agreements with OpenAI to roll out ChatGPT EDU. The universities say the investment aims to equip students and staff with advanced AI tools to help graduates work critically and ethically. However, the announcements have prompted questions about the value of degrees and sparked backlash from union members and students.
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16: Brisbane defender Noah Answorth is racing against the clock to be fit for Saturday's preliminary final against Hawthorn at the MCG. Answorth, who is recovering from an ankle injury, kept Hawks small forward Nick Watson goalless when the two sides last met. Brisbane star Charlie Cameron says Answorth will need to get through training this week.
21: Noz is a quality player and played in some quality small forwards throughout the years and take a lot of confidence if he's playing this weekend.
16: Meantime, the Lions have locked away young star Logan Morris. The Knights are praising coach Justin Holbrook after taking them from wooden spooners to premiership contenders. Newcastle beat the Bunnies in week one of finals and face the Warriors on Sunday. And Australia have secured a 59-run win over Zimbabwe in the first of three ODIs, Matt Renshaw scoring 109 for the visitors.
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15: First one for the weather today. Look at that in Perth, WA, 29 degrees, possible shower, and 17.5 right now. Melbourne just on 10, 13 as mentioned, and Adelaide top of 17. And top of 17 and currently 11 degrees. Marky, the Perry Mason of political analysis. Good morning.
25: Morning, Mark. We'll just start with Colombo. It was a Peugeot 207 red top.
15: What a car. And he just made it work for him.
25: It did. Now, just one more thing.
15: Just one more thing was his other very famous expression.
25: Just one more thing. Yeah. Now, this AI stuff, Macca, is starting to get a tad worrying.
15: A tad?
25: Remember how
15: More than a tad.
25: We had the Olympic robotic games here a couple of weeks ago, didn't we?
15: We did.
25: It reminds me of a movie. It was a trequel. It was called Terminator.
15: Yeah.
25: Where AI computers took over.
15: How'd that work out?
25: Well, once computers took over, the robots learned how to not only use weapons for clay target shooting, but also other people.
15: So we were talking about that, albeit briefly by way of comment, yesterday on the program as well, where you can imagine that at some point, if you put into AI, you know, how do we deal with humanity now and in the future for the next 25 years, what that would look like?
25: Oh, it's starting. That movie is starting to become reality.
15: I know. It's bothersome. It's curious. It's a good time to be alive, but it needs to be managed very carefully.
25: Exactly. It's the same as Kathy King needs to be managed too, not letting Qatar into Australia, but gets awarded a platinum card from Qantas for all of her help. But she's the one supposed to be managing Qantas and making sure there's no flaws in the system or no, what's the word?
15: Are you talking about, did you say Kath and Kim?
25: Kathy King. Member for Ballarat.
15: Right, Catherine King.
25: Transport Minister.
15: Yeah, Catherine King.
25: Yeah.
15: Yeah, now
25: that one.
15: Okay, so if you say the right names, it's just helpful for everybody. I know you're on first name basis with them, but I'm not.
25: Yeah, right. Yeah, but you'd start to think, hang on. She stopped Qatar coming in, now Qantas is rewarding her with a platinum card. So she can go to the VIP members lounge at Qantas, and but she's supposed to regulate all of that.
15: So, Labor government minister facing renewed scrutiny over a relationship with Qantas Transport Minister Catherine King receiving lifetime platinum membership. Oh, we might sit next to her.
25: Oh. No.
15: Come as my guest and I'll sit you down next to her.
25: Yeah, good on you. Yeah, but...
4: What could possibly go wrong there?
25: I just keep thinking of this AI and robots and that and, yeah, Terminator movies and, yeah, it's spooky. But I won't be around long enough.
15: Yeah,
25: you won't be around
15: yeah,
25: long.
15: Yeah, you will.
25: J-Man will be in a Zimmer frame by the time all of this happens.
15: Well, there's that. So what you're saying now is there's nothing to worry about.
25: Oh,
15: You've just given up on lobbying.
25: There is. Yeah.
15: You've given up caring.
25: And J-Man will be old, retired, and he'll turn around and scratch his head. And he goes, geez, Mark from Stall was right.
15: Yeah, he was spot on there. He saw this coming.
25: Yeah. All right, have a nice day,
15: Mag.
25: I'll talk later.
15: On you, Marky. It's a pretty good deal, that deal with Qantas. You get one of those platinum cards forever. It gets you into a nice part of the lounge, Jay.
4: Sounds all right, doesn't it?
15: Yeah, it's a bit of conviviality.
4: Yes.
15: Hospitality.
4: Yeah, nice.
15: Fine wines.
4: Oh,
15: nice.
4: A few of those.
15: Brent, morning.
6: Good morning. How are you today?
15: Oh, I'm glad you asked, Brendan. I'm fine. Thank you.
6: Yeah, I'm wondering about a lot. Two previous guests you had on the last day, you had Shane's always trying to get to say we're being programmed into doing stuff.
15: It's disturbing, isn't it?
6: Has a hatred of Americans, of American a complete corrupted country. I mean, where did he get off and been so offloaded on Americans? I mean, what's it got to do with him anyway?
15: What's it got to do with...
6: What's it got to do with Shane anyway? I mean,
15: Shane would say, I think, and I won't speak on his behalf, but I think he would say that he speaks to a lot of people over many, many years, and that's the sentiment based on his reading of where we sit or where Australia sits, where America sits in globalisation.
6: Well, this coming from a guy who said we're all being programmed to go and gamble.
15: So that doesn't gamble?
6: No, we're all being programmed to go and gamble everything, you know.
15: Oh, is it programming, Bren?
6: I think he's a bit far out there. It's not in a low orbit anymore, you know.
15: Yeah, well, there's that. And there are those theorists who read an enormous amount of information and see, you know, the world ending in ways that are unimaginable.
6: And then you had the guy on who I'm talking about the NFL at the MCG saying the MCG was only half full. I thought the MCG was completely full.
15: You mean last Friday?
6: Yeah, it was completely full last Friday.
15: Well, I think it was, my understanding was, Joe, it was over 100,000 people. Over 100,000 people. The MCG, by any standard, is a really good ticket.
6: I watched the match on what I saw of the match. I watched it on television. You know,
15: it was fantastic.
6: Exactly was, and Melbourne not in the preliminary finals this week.
15: Oh no, Brendan, they're not.
6: Oh no.
15: It's a little solace, isn't it? So you look at the who do you barrack for? Just remind me, Brent.
25: Carlton.
7: So Carlton not there either. So the big game coming up on Friday night footy starts at quarter past, beg your pardon, that's Friday night football is 20 to 8. Sydney Swans and Fremantle, that's the second prelim. And then Hawthorn and Brisbane on Saturday, and that gets underway at quarter past 5.
25: Yeah, and people were asking the other day, why is the match getting underway so early? And said, well, if Brisbane want to win the match, they can get the flight home that night and don't run into any of the flight restrictions going into Brisbane.
7: Yeah, so that's probably a very good observation, that out of the MCG to fly back into Brisbane after the game, happily and safely.
25: Yeah. Yes, so hopefully the following weekend will be a nice warm weekend like it's going to be this week.
7: Be great, Brendan. Well done you. Good to talk. Always good to chat. Thank you. I think just over 100,000 people at the MCG for the game last Friday, even if you don't particularly care for the game, and I'm not passionate about it either, but as an event, last Friday's game, the weather and the feeling and the buzz around Melbourne for the day was really so special, a not experienced, I would say, for some time, would be my observation. But jump on board, have your say, if you think differently. Julian, we will come to you wherever you are, right across Australia, 133-693. Keep those lines ticking over for this hour, 0477-693-693. Having said that, we haven't been able to read out any text, because why, Jay?
8: Yeah, it's all a technical problem happening with the text. I've done the old reboot of the computer.
9: And you've done all the fixing and still nothing has been fixed. Yeah, so we have no available to text at this moment. So we're forgive and
8: don't
9: forget.
8: Don't want to rustle the feathers too much because the phone lines are still working. So let's let's continue with those.
7: Or are they? We will do this comeback. At this stage, Julian's got it all to himself. It may be the last call we ever do. This could be the last call we ever do on the Australia Overnight Show.
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7: Yeah, so forgive if you will, we can't use the text line, demoralising as it is, but thank you for all those people that are continuing to try. Interesting note, via phone, because I've linked into a lot of different political persuasions, and there are many political persuasions, particularly out of the United States of America, and it's mesmerising the two, three, four tone that you get by way of feedback. One comes out, it's just the wording that I find quite extraordinary in these times. So it's a note, presumably from the President of the United States, who's writing to me, exclusively to me. You'll love this. And the headline is, "Do not share this information lightly." Okay. "Patriot," that's me, "sit down before you read this." Well, thank you, President, I'm sitting down. "This is high priority, need to know information that is not readily available for everyday people," which is me. "As such," this is the funny part, "as such, please make sure you're alone when you read this and that no leftists can see over your shoulder." That's what's written. Look, in yellow. No leftists can see over your shoulder. "Right now, MAGA, the movement we founded together, is in more jeopardy than ever before. If we give even an inch of ground, everything we have fought for will be destroyed before our very eyes." I mean, there's a movie just there, I would have thought, isn't it? "If this message reached your inbox, please help me save America. Give me money." There it is. Give me money. Thank you, Julian. Good morning.
25: Good morning, sir. On Tony Moclair's program yesterday, he asked the question.
7: So for those that don't know, Julian, Tony Moclair hosts the afternoon program here on 3AW in Melbourne.
25: They took two calls. They asked the question, which shows have you queued to get a ticket, or did you get a ticket, or you didn't get a ticket? I could think of a number of shows that have been impossible to get into, but I have got into. What about you?
7: In terms of a queuing?
25: The queuing like they do in New York. I queued in New York to see Mickey Rooney and Ann Miller in the Sugar Babies. But there was a very nice man in the box office who said, "My friend from Australia, I'll give you a house seat."
7: I'm not too sure I've queued you. I'm just trying to think. It's a great question. I'm not too sure I've queued to see a particular show. I probably have. I can't think of when I did, though. Would be a long time ago. Remember there was a box office at the old Hotel Australia in Collins Street, upstairs on the first floor?
25: That's right.
7: And that's right. I may have got some tickets there for something like Status Quo back in the 70s, yes. Maybe.
25: And there was also a queue at the old MSC for a few shows too. Remember the Melbourne Sports Depot?
7: The Melbourne Sports Depot. And you could buy tickets there as well for various shows, couldn't you?
25: And the J.C. Williamson booking office in Allens.
7: Did they have them as well?
25: That's right, and I queued for a long time at the Mark Ellinger Theatre in New York to see Mickey Rooney, and he said, "The reason I'm doing this show, folks, because you need the money to pay the alimony." He was absolutely brilliant.
7: Yeah, he did. And don't forget the people queued up just to get into the footy during a semi-finals and prelim finals and certainly for grand finals for sometimes what seemed like days before the grand final to get a ticket.
25: And that's right, of course they did. And the other show that I queued and couldn't get a seat for was Cats in London in 1981. And that ran for how many? 21 years.
7: 21.
25: And the Phantom's still running in London up since 1986. It's quite incredible, isn't it?
7: So loved. So loved. I told you I've been listening to the soundtrack from Jesus Christ, the various incarnations of JC Superstar.
25: That's right. And sometimes they didn't always do an Australian soundtrack, which is very sad, isn't it?
7: Well, the early soundtrack, the earliest I could find, goes back to about 70. And yes. it sounds, I mean, it's a long time ago now. So it's 56 years ago. And
25: they had to keep it, yes.
7: Yeah, and it sounds really quite thin and no great sense of orchestration. It was just sort of feels, sounded like it was just a very small band playing for the theatre production.
25: Really? Mm. I think the last thing they queued for was Taylor Swift, wasn't it?
7: No, not me. But I know people did. No, I didn't. Missed out.
25: Did you go? Look, I want to ask you another question. It was in the paper the other day. I was in hospital last year, and I'm not very happy because the hospital charges $5.50 a day to turn on the TV.
7: Just to have it on.
25: Yes, all the hospitals charge to use the television in the room, in the ward. It's even Channel 7, 9 and 2, which are free to air. You've got to pay to have a TV connected.
7: Yeah, well, I suppose. In the day, how did we have TV? Didn't they rent a TV for when you were in hospital? Or were they always there?
25: You've got to pay rent.
7: Yeah.
25: $5.50 a day. It's quite a cheap. I mean, you've got nothing to do in the hospital ward. Absolutely nothing.
7: Which hospital?
25: Absolutely nothing to do. Pardon?
7: Which hospital?
25: And quite a number of them I've been in two hospitals, and they both charge to rent the TV even for the free-to-air watching.
7: Well, terrible, I have a dear friend who was in hospital just last week for 10 days with some pretty tough surgery on a foot, so I must ask as to whether or not that constituted an extra charge for that.
25: Yeah, that was in Noel Whittaker's column in the Age a couple of weeks ago.
7: Okay, I'll find out more about it. Who would have thought? Somebody will let us know when you go into hospital, those things for which you are now paying over and above, like as Julian says, to watch the telly. Is that a thing? Kenny, good morning.
16: Hey, buddy.
7: Kenny, well, thank you.
16: I'm okay.
7: Well, I've been hosting a program across Australia.
16: All right.
7: And then during the day, I have a bit of a snooze, go for a walk, do a bit of shopping, then do a bit of dancing, then do a bit of eating, then do a bit of drinking, do a bit more sleeping, and come back and do it all over again.
16: All right.
7: I know. It's a bit dull, lifeless, really, Kenny, isn't it?
16: Yeah.
7: I'm thinking that job as communications director for Volvo Australia is looking more and more attractive.
16: Yeah.
7: You do apparently that is the case, seems that is absolutely so. Kenny, how did you go yesterday? You didn't go to Fremantle, where did you end up going on a beautiful day in Perth?
16: Went to the bridge. Yeah, that's right. You went over the bridge. Yeah, and it was good fun. Yeah. Did you have something to eat? Yeah. What did you have? KFC.
7: You had toasted sandwich.
16: KFC.
7: Oh, you had some KFC, the health food of a nation. Because if you go to a place, do you have the choice between KFC or Hungry Jack? Which do you prefer, KFC or Hungry Jack?
16: Cerberus.
7: Which one? You prefer which one?
16: Cerberus.
7: Oh, not even either. So, oh, that's a third one in the mix now. Wow. Kenny, you must have exquisite taste in takeaway food. You could be the prince of takeaway food in Western Australia.
16: Oh, yeah.
7: Good on you, Kenny. You look after yourself, old son. Keep in touch. It's always good to talk to you, Ken. Nodded off, I think. Melbourne, 10 degrees, top of 13. Now, Perth, 17 degrees, 29. Look at that, possible shower, though. Adelaide, 10 degrees, top of 17.
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7: Bits and pieces today. For those that love magic, who doesn't love David Copperfield today? Copperfield is 70, US magician, illusionist, began performing at 12. Illusions have included the disappearance of the Learjet aircraft and vanishing and reappearance of the Statue of Liberty back in 1983. Does anybody know how that happened? And walking through the Great Wall of China in 1986. David Copperfield today is 70. One of the funniest in our time zone is Mary Costas, Australian comic actress, best known for playing Effie in the TV comedy programs Acropolis Now and Greeks on the Roof. Effie, what a character that was. Today, happy birthday, Mary. other bits and pieces that I can share with you. I asked earlier in the program, Jingle Bells, Jay, 1857. Jingle Bells, 1857. The original title was, you'll never guess, it was called One Horse Open Sleigh. One Horse Open Sleigh. And we have been talking about those great TV shows of the past, given the TCN9, that is Channel 9 in Sydney, became the first commercial TV station to broadcast in Australia in 1956. And the person who did that, Bruce Gyngell, 7 o'clock, presented programs after that called Father Knows Best, Robin Hood, and I Love Lucy. And they just knew they were off to a massive start. And one particular, the anniversary of a person who died on this day back in 2009. I happen to be curiously It's funny how things work out, really. I happened to be listening to one of the great songs that they recorded some years ago. It was a Bob Dylan song. But it's Mary Travers, the US singer. Peter, Paul and Mary passed away 72 of leukemia, the year 2009. Have a listen to this. This was their version. This great song from Dylan, who wrote it. Guitar work. Wait till you hear her voice, the late Mary Travers.

so don't think twice, it's alright. I'm walking down that long, lonesome road, babe, where I'm bound, I can't tell.

0: I'm interested in.
1: Pardon?
0: It's the only gin I'm interested in.
1: Yeah. I dare you to look up the gin. I dare you.
0: Well, I will. I'll have a look at it later on today. And is it like going down a rabbit hole?
1: If there is a rabbit hole, this is the real rabbit hole.
0: This is a real rabbit
1: hole. Even when somebody, you know, gets possessed, it's from the gin.
0: Is there only the one gin, or there are more than one gin?
1: No, there's a whole creation of gin.
0: And where do these gin now hang?
1: Wherever they want to hang. In your house.
0: What? You mean there's a gin hanging in my house? What?
1: But yes, we can't see them. You know how someone says, oh, I feel like there's something in the room. And that's because there's gin hanging around. We can't see them. They can see us.
0: And so how would David Copperfield, the great performer David Copperfield, how would he have learned about this and used that to his professional advantage?
1: Because the magicians know, if you can look up this too, you can investigate this. So the magicians know the only reason how they can do magic is if they work with something, it's called the unseen. The gin, I like to know, there's things we can't see, the same as we can't see oxygen. So they work with the gin. That they have to do, and I must say, despicable things in order to work with the gin.
0: Why, do we ever have any good gin?
1: Yes, there is good gin. Yes, there is. And all the proof and the information and knowledge is there. Because 20 years ago, I did not know any of this. Once I learned it, everything starts to fall into place and make perfect sense.
0: Now you've whetted the appetite, Jenna.
1: I promise you.
0: Huh?
1: I promise you, you will just really enjoy investigating what I'm talking about.
0: Should I pour a gin before I investigate the gin?
1: Pardon me?
0: Should I pour a gin before investigating the gin, or investigate the gin and then pour a gin?
1: Well, actually, yes, why not?
0: Wow. Jen, keep in touch.
1: Yes, I will. And, I could tell you lots. There's just not enough time. And about the hospitals and the TVs,
0: yeah.
1: You just have to Google AI and say why, blah, blah, blah, and it tells you everything, and you can even get help with, all the information's there.
0: Good on you, Jenna. Thank you. That all came out of the fact that David Copperfield is having a birth. Did I say Copperfield or Copperfield? Copperfield, I meant to say. David Copperfield having a birthday today is 70.
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0: Now, for those of a certain vintage would remember the band T-Rex. So go through the list of great compositions from Woe to Go, J4, Mark Bolan and the band T-Rex. You ready?
9: All right, let's have a look.
0: Yeah.
9: Shall we go from here? Children of the Revolution, of course.
0: Yeah, no, hang, slow it down. Children of the Revolution.
9: Mm.
0: Yeah.
9: Solid Gold, Easy Action.
0: No.
9: The Groover.
0: No.
9: Teenage Dream.
0: No.
9: London Boys.
0: No.
9: Laser Love.
0: No. What list are you looking at? What is that, from an album?
9: These are all T-Rex. Greatest Hits.
0: Next.
9: I Love to Boogie.
0: Oh, not bad. Not bad. I love to boogie, so put that on hold for a moment.
9: Right.
0: Answer that phone. Would it kill you to just grab that
9: Thanks.
0: Phone at the same time?
9: No worries.
0: Just put that on hold. Yeah. Go back to the list.
9: Going back to the list. Let's have a look, because I've just tapped on that one, so that will take me to there. Celebrate Summer.
0: No.
9: Dandy in the
0: No.
9: Underworld.
0: No.
9: This
0: is called pre-production.
9: And that's one of the greatest hits. Gee whiz.
0: Yeah. Is that it?
9: Mm.
0: No, there's got to be a better list than that.
9: Electric Warrior?
0: No.
9: Metal Guru?
0: Oh, Metal Guru.
9: You like that one?
0: Yeah. I'm thinking go Metal Guru.
9: You want to play that one?
0: In five, but first we'll take a call.
9: Okay.
0: 54321. Oh, Justine. Good morning. Tony speaking.
10: Hello.
0: Yes, go ahead. Hang on, I'll put you on to Tony. Would you like to talk to Tony?
10: Is that you, Tony?
0: No, I'll put him on, though. Just one moment, I'll put him on. Hello, I'm the new producer. The only thing I'm really good
10: hi.
0: At. Just one moment. My name's Sandy.
10: Hi, Sandy. I'm after Tony.
0: Just one moment. I'll see if he's available. What's your topic?
10: I can't sleep.
0: Can't sleep. Why is it can't sleep, love? Would you like some Benjamin?
10: I don't
0: Would you
10: know.
0: Like? I'll get the chemist boy to drop off some Benjamin.
10: I'm after Tony, please.
0: Just one moment. I'll see if he's available. 54321. Yeah, okay. Let's take some calls. Who's waiting on the line? Justine, good morning.
10: Oh, hi, Tony. Good morning.
0: Did you talk to our new producer?
10: Oh, yeah.
0: He's got a bit of ability, a bit of talent, that young bloke. I tell you. He's only 19 and he's looking for a hot date. You with me?
10: I'm probably old enough to be his mother.
0: No, it wasn't about you. No, it's never about you. It was about somebody for which he might be searching. He's looking for love, Justine.
10: Oh, I might have someone for him.
0: That's it. If you could make a little note and maybe send it to me, and I'll pass it on to him at my discretion.
10: I can do that. Tony, can I tell you about the jam from yesterday, please?
0: Oh, please. To just get us through this next 10 minutes would be great.
10: Okay, so remember it was called Jude's Raspberry and Champagne Jam.
0: That's the one. Now, what reaction did you get to it?
10: Well, it was only me dining in because I went to boxing, and you should have seen my breakfast that I made, because I get very hungry when I come home.
0: Mm-hmm.
10: So sourdough,
0: beautiful.
10: Lots of butter, because we love butter in our house.
0: We do.
10: And then The raspberries, Tony. They were full raspberries, not fake raspberries. Raspberries.
0: Is it raspberry season already?
10: Well, they were raspberries, Tony. I'm telling you, on my brother's grave, they were raspberries.
0: Fresh raspberries.
10: Oh, fresh. She makes it every few days.
0: Where do you get them?
10: Well, I was special. She delivered it to me.
0: I'm pulling teeth here. So do they come from a supermarket or are they fresh from an orchard?
10: She's selling them this weekend. Yeah, that's how it all started. Okay. She's selling them at the Elphington Market this weekend and Pentridge. Pentridge has a market, I believe, this weekend. I haven't had the chutney yet. Chutney?
0: Did I tell you I went to the Camberwell markets three weeks ago?
10: Yes, I heard you. Yes, I think. Yeah, you said.
0: Fantastic. The real challenge was trying to get a car park.
10: Oh, well, you catch the tram or walk.
0: Well, tell me that now.
10: You're not good with things.
0: Yeah, tell me that now. Oh, there's an idea. Get the tram.
10: You're not good with things like that. Remember you went to Bar Elba and it was closed. Now you're going to the Camberwell Market and you can't find a car space. You need to do a bit of research before you go to these places.
0: I know. It was back in the day when I had people. I no longer have people.
10: What, staff? Drivers?
0: Yeah.
10: You have a driver.
0: So I no longer have people to put all those arrangements into place. So it's left to
10: We call them minions.
0: I no longer have minion.
10: Yeah, no minions.
0: None of them. So when you say, could you look that up? Well, it doesn't occur to me to look it up. I just think I'll go there and we'll park the car and we'll go for a bit of a walk. No.
10: No. Where did you have to park? You would have parked the car like in Malvern.
0: No, not quite, but a couple of car parks away and then got to this great car park. And as we pull into the car park, a bloke wanders over to where I was parking and he said, look at this. He said, I've got a ticket. I've only been here half an hour.
10: Why don't
0: you take the ticket? And I said, I love people like you.
10: Do you pray for car spots? It drives my husband crazy. Just another thing.
0: Do that
10: I always
0: all
10: pray
0: the time.
10: For one of my nephews for a car spot, and I always get them. And my
0: what's your favourite prayer for a car spot?
10: Well, unfortunately, I've got three good friends above, and I pray to them. And
0: so
10: here's
0: the one. Write this down. It never fails. Are you ready? You with me?
10: Go ahead.
0: Hail Mary, full of grace, help me find a parking place.
10: And then you put in the blank that your special friend is upstairs. We do the same.
0: Hail Mary, full of grace, help me find a parking place. In the middle of Manhattan, I promise you, car pulled out straight away.
10: And you would always have to put the magic word in, Tony, please.
0: No, you don't even have to say please. Hail Mary, full of grace, help me find a parking place. Car pulls out, you move in.
10: All right. Well, let's play that game today, Tony. Let's see how many people say the prayer and see if it works.
0: Say a little prayer for me. Da, da, da. Justine, always good fun. Thank you. Wherever you are, right across Australia, come and join us. 133-693. Unfortunately, the text line, she's a kaput, not text for you. So forgive if we're not reading our text because we can't see a finger. I put in a request for a new screen here, Jay, so that we could manage all the text line together. Put in the request. We'll get to those calls the other side. Come and join us, 133-693.
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0: After the news, your calls 133693. What were you doing? Where were you? No.
8: News as it happens. 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
18: Good morning, I'm Dusty Fitzpatrick. Indigenous Liberal Senator Jacinta Price says One Nation leader Pauline Hanson is not beyond reproach. Senator Hanson has apologised after claiming Indigenous Australians the most primitive on earth. The comments have been condemned by the government and opposition. Senator Price says they show willful ignorance from Senator Hanson, but it's time to move on.
19: We need to focus on things that are far more important. The state of our country is very important. But if we're supposed to improve our country, we've got to do that together and not denigrate one another on the basis of race.
18: The Defence Minister is confident the UK will hold up its end of the AUKUS deal. There are reports Andy Burnham won't order any new nuclear-powered submarines until 2028. Richard Miles has told the ABC everything is tracking as expected.
20: There's a high degree of trust and transparency between us, and in terms of meeting those key milestones in respect of the design and soon-to-be construction of the SSN AUKUS submarines, that's all on track.
18: An AI expert claims more regulations won't slow the pace of development. Artificial intelligence developers are calling for greater oversight, warning the technology could soon pose an existential risk. US President Donald Trump claims more regulation risks giving China a competitive advantage. UNSW's Dr. Su Kay says China's AI is advancing rapidly despite heavy oversight.
21: The Chinese models are catching up to the US frontier models, and yet in China, AI models are regulated, so they are tested before they are put out for public release.
18: A man's been charged with making racist comments to a 13-year-old girl on a Sydney bus. He's accused of calling her an immigrant dog and a terrorist. The 50-year-old is due to face court today. Two teenagers have fronted court, charged with breaking into Perth Zoo and harming a crocodile. WA police says the 16 and 17-year-old boys cut the locks off the crocodile enclosure and struck the animal with a metal pole. They're also accused of damaging the security cameras inside the enclosure. Also making news, the United States has confirmed it's deployed a space weapon in Earth's orbit, the first time it's acknowledged such offensive capabilities. Defence personnel are sounding the alarm over security measures at military facilities across Australia after a man stormed RAF base Darwin, and hundreds of jobs are in limbo after Q Clothing Co. and its sister fashion brand Veronica Main entered into voluntary administration. Checking the markets now, the Dow Jones is trading down 152 points, the Nasdaq down 146. One Australian dollar is buying 71.32 US cents.
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18: Sydney Swans Justin McInerney is in line for a recall for Friday's AFL preliminary final against Fremantle. He hasn't played since round 13 after suffering a hamstring injury, but coach Dean Cox has told Fox Footy there's a chance he will play.
22: The past month or 6 weeks about what he's actually done, how much has he done, and you know he's ticked every box all the way through. So yeah, we'll watch our main session on Wednesday to make sure that he gets through that.
18: Collingwood vice-captain Braden Maynard has had a shoulder reconstruction and isn't expected to return to full training until the new year. Knights star Kalen Ponga says he's excited about the prospect of running out in front of a hostile crowd against the Warriors in New Zealand. And Australia's defeated Zimbabwe by 59 runs in the cricket one-dayer, and the Super Rugby draw for 2027 has been released. That's the very latest in news and in sport.
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0: Yeah, why do you ask, Grasshopper? It's a new segment called Why Do You Ask, Grasshopper? A Grasshopper, today this is leading into the year of 1968. 1968, here's the question that I have for you. Pause for a moment. Think about if you were there, what were you doing? What age were you approximately? Not that that's really important, but what were you doing? Where were you living in the year 1968? I want to take some calls on it, and I'll tell you why shortly. 133-693, because something very special on this day happened in the year of 1968. And there would have been, I'm thinking, I'll give you a clue. 1968, there may have been queues. There may have been the near queue, and there may have been one a little closer. Queues on this day, 1968. So where were you doing? What were you doing? Where were you living? What were you doing in the year 1968? Having said that, there's a new book, lands on the desk. It is called What You Came Here to Create. Oh, it looks at how to overcome self-doubt and the fear of being judged. Well, we spent an entire existence working on that one. How to turn a side hustle or long-held dream into action. Can't wait to chat with the author of this book. Just fantastic. Which we'll do shortly. Beck Sands. Hello, Helen. Morning.
3: Good morning. I was telling Jay, my first child, a daughter, was born in January 1968, and I could only think of the Beatles in 1968, but that's beside the point. And my daughter was born at the time where husbands were sent home.
0: They were.
3: So I was in labour. Yep. They weren't allowed to stay at the hospital. He was goodbye, farewell. I was in labour for more than 24 hours. So I was there on my own. And I've never forgotten it. Never forgotten it. Ever.
0: It was a different time, Helen, and yet it only seems like yesterday.
3: No, it was completely. Husbands were never allowed, even for my second child, my son. He was born 3 years later. He was born in 71. Same thing. My husband and my son was born 20 minutes after I went to the hospital, but my husband was sent home, so they rang him up and said, come back again. Your wife's had a child. So it wasn't encouraged, which is bad, because you're left there on your own.
0: Yeah, I know. And how times have changed. I know I got it for a daughter.
3: Completely.
0: Yeah. For daughter number two, thought, oh, this is not going to happen. So I went home for a rest. No sooner I'd get home for a rest than about 1 o'clock in the morning, got a phone call around about a quarter to two saying, uh-oh, on your way, come back in, here we go. Helen, thank you for that. Rob Ashburton, good morning. Rob.
4: Good morning, morning. Happy Wednesday.
0: 1968. Well. 1968.
4: Yes, I know exactly what I was doing.
0: Mm-hmm.
4: I started learning guitar, number one. I bought the White Album. I know the Monkees toured in 1968.
0: Oh! How did you know that?
4: Because I used to buy that magazine called Go Set. Remember Go Set? I think it was.
0: Remember it like it was yesterday.
4: And they had the front page.
0: Yeah.
4: What's that?
0: Exactly right. That's what it was. The Monkees arrived in Australia on this day, 1968. Their only tour to feature all four original members.
4: Correct, correct. I think the Cherokees backed them up. I think if memory serves, there was a lot of different musicians who back them up. But I remember a couple of guys as I said, I was in floor one then, and they went and saw it, and they were a bit disappointed. There was too much screaming, a bit like Beatlemania.
0: It was a little bit of that at the time. And my recollection is that Mike Nesmith was the only, so Davey could sing.
4: Yeah, he was the only musician, really, I reckon.
0: Mike Nesmith.
4: They were manufactured, as you know.
0: Yeah,
4: but,
0: very much so. So it was on this year that they lobbed into Australia. First visit to it, 1968. Robert, thank you. I want to race through some of these. Wilma Lansborough, morning.
5: Good morning, Tony. 1968 was the year I got engaged. So, the 5th of June 1968. But with that, I arrived in Melbourne the day the Beatles arrived too, and I've never seen so many screaming women in all my life.
0: Did you lob out the Essendon Airport?
5: No, I arrived at Spencer Street and walked out. I had to meet friends in Exhibition Street, and I had to take a detour because I were at the Jolly Motel
0: It would have been the Southern Cross Hotel.
5: Yeah, yes.
0: Southern Cross Hotel. Yeah. Did you see Molly Meldrum there?
5: No.
0: Molly was in the crowd.
5: No, well, I just couldn't get through. I just had to detour right around. I forgot my street because you just could not get through, Tony.
0: Oh, the traffic would have been unbelievable back in the days when traffic was not unbelievable. Wilma, thank you. Mel, good morning.
6: Morning,
0: Mel.
6: Tony.
0: Hi.
6: How are you? No, how you are, sorry. Just a quick footnote. My wife had a PET scan about 4 days ago and she had a meeting with her oncologist. And I'm in Sydney, actually. I had my PET scan yesterday. But more importantly, her results.
0: How did it go for Tony?
6: Really good.
0: Oh, that's encouraging, Mel. That's great news.
6: Very, very excited.
0: And so what happens now, Mel?
6: Well, they just keep rotating the chemotherapy every 2 weeks because the fear was that her body can get to a point where it can't take the chemo anymore. And obviously that's not where you want to go.
0: No, of course not. Well, Mel, at least that's a sign for the better.
6: Absolutely, yeah.
0: I hope you did some singing and dancing in celebration.
6: Oh, my word.
0: Good on you. Well done, you. I've got to move on. We're going to talk to Beck very shortly. Thank you, Mel. And that's glad in my heart, I can tell you. Beck Sands, Newcastle-based, is wonderful. The new book is called What You Came to Create. Write that one down. What You Came to Create. Stop waiting for the right time. This is really good stuff. We'll speak to Beck the other side of this, all part of Australia Overnight.
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0: So I was just going to say, the good news of the morning, I've just woken up, Anthony Hudson, who's a great team member of 3AW for a long time, was a young journo, early part of the 90s, and has grown to be, if not one of the best broadcasters in Australia. Last night, with the compliments of the good people at the, make sure I get the right information here, Jay, we've got to get these things right. It was the TV Radio Awards, AFL Media Association, Anthony Hudson, best broadcaster for radio, best broadcaster commentator for TV. I mean, that's not one, that's two mediums, if you don't mind. The great work that he does on Foxtel, the exceptional work that he does, 3AW footy, Anthony Hudson. More will be coming up, no doubt, with Ross and Russ in the Brekkie program. We love a good book. When one comes across the desk, we go, oh, got to talk about this. What You Came Here to Create is the title. It's an invitation for women, if you like, to stop waiting for permission. Isn't that a goodie? Don't wait for the permission. Trust ourselves. Trust yourselves. Newcastle-based Beck Sands, mentor, PR consultant, coach, and great writer. Now, Beck, good morning, and thank you for getting up nice and early, Beck.
10: Good morning, Tony. It's so lovely to be here with you today.
0: It's just a lovely line. Stop waiting for the right, quote, right time. It's a thing.
10: Oh, it's a thing. I think we all wait until we feel ready. But, Tony, you never feel fully ready.
0: Because why do you think, Beck?
10: I think because there's a lot of things, there's stories that we have from maybe our past that are saying, you know, maybe you're not good enough in some way, or maybe you need to wait until you have enough time, or maybe you need to wait until you have another certificate or piece of paper telling you can do the thing. You know, there's so many things and so many stories, I think, that come up for all of us that will just kind of then say, okay, I'm just going to wait until the right time. I'm just going to wait until I feel a bit more ready. But truly, confidence comes as you take the action.
0: Becca, a little cassette that sits into our minds sometimes, for both men and women, by the way, and that it's lodged, wedged heavily into the mind, and it says, you're not good enough, you're not good enough, you're not good enough, you're not good enough, you're not good enough. Why is that? And what do we do with it?
10: Oh, look, this happens to all of us, and I think we've all got this inner critic that does come up, and it does say, you know, it says you're not good enough. And I think this is just because this is just the human brain and this is just the way that it works. We all have this inner critic. And what we really need to do with it is look at what stories are coming up for us and question those stories, right? Like, say, is that actually true for me? And does that story serve me? And is it actually true in reality? Because often these are just stories that we're telling ourselves from the past that we can look at and really reframe in order to move forward.
0: What's the distinction between what you were looking at and creating as opposed to those that might be just simply looking for attention? It's a distinction.
10: Oh, look, I think when you're doing something of significance in the world, I believe that it's of service. So when you're coming from a place of service and wanting to help others, it's not about being visible. It's not like, it's not just about being a celebrity or, you know, I just want to be seen by everyone or look at me, that mentality. I think when we're coming from a place of service and supporting others, that's when really good things happen. And that's when you can feel really good about putting your work out into the world.
0: Is showing off the alternative extreme?
10: Showing off is absolutely the alternative extreme. And I think showing off comes from a place of like that fear-based ego. It's definitely not coming from a place of, I want to fulfill my potential in the world and I want to help as many people as possible.
0: Is there as you were writing and learning over many, many years before you put this book together, it's called What You Came Here to Create, the distinction or the standard for young women as opposed to young blokes. What did you find, and was that important as you were putting it all together?
10: Yeah, look, I think the principles in the book ring true for both men and women.
0: Yeah.
10: I talk to women mainly because that's, you know, that's who I work with, but also I am a woman, like I can talk from my own experience there. But I think that, you know, the difference there is that women's looks are often scrutinized a lot more in the media. You know, for celebrities, you look at, you know, women get kind of torn apart in the media for how they look, you know. And I want it to be more about the work that we're doing. You know, I want women's visibility to be more about, like, you know, the amazing work that we're putting out there, and less about, oh, look what she's wearing, and look how much weight she's lost, or look how much weight she's put on. You know, I think men don't have that same level of scrutiny put on them.
0: But don't women scrutinize other women?
10: Absolutely. Yeah. Absolutely. And that's internalized, you know, misogyny. That's patriarchy. You know, that's women going, oh, I'm just going to police other women. And I think that's where we need to look at that and kind of go, hey, I'm actually going to go and support other women. You know, I'm going to go and, like, help boost other women up. And I think if we can come from that place, and I certainly come from that place in my work, I think that's really, really important.
0: Just the final one I've got for you, Becca. Part of this book, and it's a wonderful read too, by the way, Stop Waiting for the Right Time. It's just great. The book's actually called What You Came Here to Create. But the idea of a so-called side hustle for young, not so young, perhaps even older, still a possibility, worthwhile engaging?
10: Absolutely. I mean, I've had my business on the side of my corporate job for 7 years before I stepped into it full time. And I think more and more now, there's so many opportunities. There's more than one way to make money. You can have a great job and you can do something on the side that feels really meaningful. And I think that can really help us to fulfill our purpose in the world as well as potentially make some more money.
0: Did it feel at any stage, Bec Sands, risky?
10: Oh, absolutely. I think anything big feels risky. I mean, writing my book felt risky. Starting my business felt risky. Getting married felt risky in a way. You know, like, you never know what's going to happen.
0: Isn't that the truth? Isn't that the truth?
10: Yeah. So I think you've just got to, if you feel it, then, you know, it's up to you to really explore that. And you can do that by just putting your, you know, dipping your toe in the water first. You don't need to go, okay, I want to start a business or I want to do this thing. I'm just going to, you know, quit my entire life, quit my job and then just do it. You can start things on the side, and that's the beautiful thing, I think.
0: Your enthusiasm, Bec Sands, is palpable.
10: No, thank you so much. I am really passionate about this work, so I really appreciate it.
0: Wish you well with the project, Bec.
10: Thank you so much, Tony. Have the best morning.
0: Pleasure. Bye. You can tell the bubbles and squeak are there well and truly, aren't they? It's fantastic. And Bec's new book is simply called What You Came Here to Create. Think about that. Bec Sands, Australia Overnight.
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0: Ba-da-ba-da. Great, sounds like footy commentary. Ross and Russ, 3AW Bricky is next. Tom Elliott from 8:30. I'm Tony Mack. 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

0: Four after five, good morning, or welcome along to Early Breakfast on this all Wednesday morning, the 16th day of September. We're going for a partly cloudy 17 degrees, Thursday 18 degrees and sunny, Friday 22 degrees and sunny, Saturday, woohoo, 26 degrees and sunny. The weekend is looking mighty fine. It's going to drop off on the Sunday back down to 21, but 26 on Saturday. Currently 10.4 in the city. Morning, Ned.
1: Spring weather has sprung. Good morning, Sammy. Good morning to the wonderful High Fivers. What's everyone doing on their Saturday? Wow, that weather looks fabulous, doesn't
0: it? What are you going to be doing, farm? No, you're playing footy. Oh, 26 degrees.
1: Yeah.
0: Are you guys ready for the heat?
1: Well, as ready as we can
0: be. On and off the field.
1: Yeah, we're going to train at that oval on Thursday and just acclimatise and get the guys used to the surroundings. No, we will do that.
0: Do you do like a bit of a pre-game speech? Like, fellas, come on. Four posts at each end. I've done plenty of games on Adelaide Oval. I've played in front of 70, 80,000 at the G. Just come with me. Jump on my back. I'll take you to the promised land.
1: No, because I'm not the best player. There's players that play that are a lot better than me.
0: Yeah, but a lot of the players haven't played in front of a big crowd on a big day.
1: Mm-hmm. Yeah, yeah.
0: But just remember, four posts either side. There's a ball you got to kick through them.
1: No, we do a full presentation. We do all the individual focuses, different roles. We do Oppo. We've got an AI agent that runs all of the data from the whole season with opposition teams and our team and everything and sees trends in games and trends in certain players and how they're performing and, yeah.
0: What's your role on the field?
1: No, I don't know, to play. What do you mean? What,
0: I don't know.
1: To do a circus act? No, I don't know, do backflips. I mean, what a stupid question.
0: What do you mean a stupid question? I've heard you talk about different roles in footy. Oh, you don't want to talk about it in case the opposition's listening.
1: No, there are different roles in footy. I don't play much game time because my body's destroyed. I don't think I'll play much of footy after a couple of years. Sammy, enough about that and enough about me.
0: Oh, please, everyone wants to hear about your sporting exploits and your game day traditions and rituals.
1: Does anyone want to hear that? I'm happy to go through any story you like. I can talk about Crows days, anything, but I don't think anyone's interested. Sam, it was a festive Royal Adelaide show, wasn't it? We kind of didn't wrap it up yesterday. What day is it today?
0: Well, we would have done it Monday, not
1: Monday.
0: Tuesday.
1: Today's Wednesday.
0: So we're going to wrap it up now, are we?
1: Well, no, I just thought it was a really fun, festive event. And I thought it was done really well. Very popular by all reports. Crowds looked big. Ticket sales were great. Everyone had a good time. Despite some cost of living pressures, I think everyone got out and about and still had a Dagwood dog and got a show bag, if that's, you know, the way they're inclined.
0: Did you get a show bag?
1: No, I didn't get a show bag. But the Royal Adelaide show was a huge success. I was there 6-7 times. Absolutely love the festivities of it. Oh, yeah, we went there.
0: You've been a busy boy.
1: Oh, I completely forgot about that. That's fantastic. Loved it. Loved every moment of it. But it's kickstarted some thinking for Early Breakfast. Now, if we've got the Royal Adelaide Show, which, as I said, is fantastic, it's a favourite of 5AA Early Breakfast, and we're loving it, what about the Royal Adelaide No?
0: Okay, talk me through it.
1: So we could do a thing where we actually have a festival of things that we just refuse to get a part of.
0: Oh,
1: so
0: okay.
1: I've got one, but okay. I'm inviting the listeners. It's early. It's 5:07 on the clock. What's something that you're just not interested in? Like, it's the Royal Adelaide No. Something you're getting rid of. Something you refuse to do. So for the week or 14 days, you just say, nah. It's the Royal Adelaide No. Good?
0: I don't mind it. I'm trying to think. I don't mind it at all.
1: Can I start?
0: Yes,
1: just
0: please.
1: To give you a little time to think.
0: Please.
1: Burnside, for me.
0: Just the suburb?
1: I'm putting a hazmat kind of situation around the whole of Burnside and on the clock. What's something that you're just not interested in? Like, it's the Royal Adelaide No. Something you're getting rid of. Something you refuse to do. So for the week or 14 days, you just say, nah. It's the Royal Adelaide No.
0: I don't mind it. I'm trying to think. I don't mind it at all.
1: Can I

0: one thing about Burnside that I can get excited about?
1: I'd say the shopping centre, but it's in Glenside.
0: Well, going in there, what, and spending $300 on a pair of jeans?
1: It's not even in Burnside, even though it's called the Burnside Village.
0: Well, that village, seriously, it's busy. The car parks are too small for my big ute. I go in there, I look for a T-shirt, and it's $70. No thanks. I want to stay as far away from that place as possible.
1: Shout out to any of our sponsors who might be at the Burnside Village.
0: Oh, Jesus. Oh, Lord's name in vain. Oopsies. I can't say the Burnside thing and now use the Lord's name in vain.
1: All right. What's another one?
0: Can you pot places like that on air? Is that fine?
1: Yeah, it's a hole. You're just not a fan of it.
0: Well, that's true. I don't like it. If you ever see the program or me, kind of promoting it, it's inauthentic. For you, what's the Royal Adelaide know?
1: Oh.
0: Come on, think. Oh.
1: I could go down the same route as you, kind of, because the idea of going to Harbour Town, I just don't go to Harbour Town.
0: Harbour
1: the same
0: Town.
1: Sort of vein. It's always too busy. It's never as cheap as you think it's going to be.
0: Really?
1: Yeah,
0: isn't it?
1: It's just, I'm not a fan of Harbour Town. Rob, he's gone off real quick on the top. As Roy would say, he's come off the top turnbuckle in a very predictable area.
0: No, it's not. It's,
1: it's
0: not,
1: very great. Predictable.
0: It's not predictable.
1: The
0: it's
1: vegan
0: clever.
1: Festival. I often think I'll run a sausage or sizzle across the road for the attendees' partners.
0: That's good. Andrew, morning to him. He said, good morning, lads. Hey, I love that Tex took the locker door with him. Nettie, did you do the same? And what previous players were on your door? I can't even remember your number. Sorry.
1: Were you 26?
0: 25.
1: Oh, I was close.
0: Very close. I love seeing that.
1: Well, makes sense. They're moving out of the joint.
0: In TV.
1: The locker doesn't need a door.
0: No. Yeah.
1: That's why, yeah.
0: Oh,
1: there we go.
0: I thought they were just going to replace it just to give it to him. That makes so much sense.
1: Well, when are they supposed to be moving into
0: Feverton?
1: Yeah.
0: Well, they suspect they're going to be in there in the preseason
1: next
0: year. Apparently, it's ahead of schedule. Since when?
1: Since when does anything run ahead of schedule?
0: Does a construction project run ahead of schedule on budget?
1: Maybe,
0: I've never heard of that.
1: Maybe it's just construction projects that the government isn't involved with.
0: Yeah, well, that's true. That's very true. I love seeing that too, Andrew. That was in TV, you say good pictures. That was good pictures. For me, no, I didn't have the luxury of kind of taking your own, taking my locker door. When you get delisted, it's a little different to being the club's leading goal kicker of all time.
1: And one of the legends of the club.
0: But I had Richie Douglas next to me in my first few years. And
1: Richie Douglas.
0: And Tom Lynch. You've got to remember those guys.
1: Yep.
0: And 25, I had a note from Ben Rutten on my locker, which was really cool.
1: He
0: signed the locker. The truck. Kyle Cheney was a 25.
1: Did you sign your locker?
0: Nah. No, I didn't. No. Peter from Marlston. Do we quickly go to him? Peter, I thought you were erratic regarding your political comments yesterday, but you can do it again if you like.
1: Morning, Peter.
2: Hello.
0: Hello.
2: Am I on air?
0: You're on air.
2: I've sent you three texts. Now, what's wrong with Burnside? I lived in Glenunga most of my life, in the heart of Burnside.
0: All right.
2: Well, it's on the fringe of Unley and Norwood.
0: I don't like it. I think it's pretentious. I think it's expensive.
2: I agree with the women that wear gold shoes in Burnside Village. They're there to show their wealth. But the Feathers Hotel on Glenburn Road is awesome.
0: That needs a shout-out, does it?
2: No. I haven't been there for probably 5 years, but I used to go there with my late parents for a smorgasbord lunch on Sundays. And now, I don't know if they've still got it, but they did renovate it about 6 years ago. And I used to sit in the front bar there. In fact, when the Crows won their first premiership in 1997, Mum and I, on her 78th birthday, celebrated at the Feathers. Yeah.
0: Oh, well, that's good, Peter. Fantastic.
2: Have you ever been there, Ned?
0: The Feathers?
2: Yes.
0: Got to be honest, I haven't, Peter, but I'd love to go for a look.
2: Try it out with your beautiful girlfriend.
0: I will. No, we'll appreciate that. Yeah.
2: And the other thing, quickly, where is the Div 1 grand final being played?
1: Ned wouldn't know.
0: Div 1 is at the Parade and Div 2 is at Richmond, West Adelaide Oval.
2: And Glenunga are playing and I have to get behind the double blues Glenunga then. Yeah.
0: All right. Very good. Nice work.
2: Who are they playing?
0: Glenunga.
2: Yeah.
0: Salisbury North.
2: Oh, my God. It'll be the Salisbury beautiful people in Elizabeth and Salisbury and Burton and Manopara versus the rich in Glenunga. There you go.
0: Very good. Well, they've won about 13 on the trot, I think, Salisbury North. So it'll be a mammoth task, but you need to respect the work of Nathan Grimer and others at that Glenunga Footy Club. They've done a brilliant job.
1: Rob, again, taking the locker door or kicking it

0: in is the difference between retirement and delisted.
1: Very funny. Now, I'm still asking for some Royal Adelaide nose. Come on, I've potted Burnside. I've put my neck out. Who else has got a Royal Adelaide nose? Something they're just sick of or something they could say no to
0: for 14
1: days.
0: Something that you could take a break of in Adelaide for 14 days.
1: Yeah. The Royal Adelaide no. Wouldn't that be good if you had the power to do that?
0: Yeah. 822-300-0048-08-1395. You could be a non-footy fan and your Royal Adelaide no is Gather Round.
1: Yeah.
0: And
1: wow,
0: I mentioned this because that little state called Tasmania.
1: Oh, don't tell me.
0: They're kicking up a little bit of a fuss before they have an AFL side, before they even have a stadium.
1: Oh, goodness.
0: Are out about Gather Round.
1: Right.
0: 7 News last night.
2: Well, SA may have Gather Round locked in until at least 2029, but there are other states eyeing a slice of the action. Today, MPs from Tasmania were talking up their prospects while welcoming delegates from the Tassie Devils to Canberra.
3: We could do Gather Round exceptionally well in Tassie, and it's all really close, so it's accessible for a lot of people. So I think that is a real opportunity for Tasmania.
2: The Devils will enter the league in 2028. Hands off, I say.
4: They need to get a stadium first, don't they?
2: Yeah.
5: They need a couple of stadiums to gather around.
0: How about you just focus on getting your team into the league first before you try stealing Gather Round from a state who, hands down, without any other state doing it, we're doing it better than anyone else could.
1: Was that Jeremy Rockcliffe?
0: Pretty sure, yes.
1: Yeah. Why is he saying that Tasmania's close? I know as the bird flies, it's not far, but it's an island surrounded by water. I mean, it's not exactly easy to drive there without the assistance of a large boat.
0: You send the entirety of the AFL, you increase the population tenfold.
1: Yeah. I don't think Tasmania is as easy to get to as what South Australia is for anyone in the state.
0: No.
1: It's ridiculous.
0: It's one of the biggest takes I've ever heard that just doesn't make sense.
1: Yeah, if you were going to do a SWOT analysis on Tassie versus South Australia, I'm not sure that Tassie would have much in its favour, apart from the fact that perhaps they're trying to, you know, get some noise around the new team and
0: well, just be quiet and that, and wait till you have a team, then make some noise.
1: You tell them, buddy. We do a good job with Gather Round. Can't see it going anywhere.
0: Work anywhere else. Perth's too far away.
1: It
0: doesn't work anywhere
1: That's
0: else.
1: That's presumptuous.
0: Oh, I'm going to be presumptuous then.
1: That's fine. Royal Bugger Adelaide, no. Couple on the text line. Kathy said,
0: not a fan of Kathy.
1: Royal Adelaide, no. Any motorsport? Sorry, Sam. Wow, Kathy.
0: That's a strong statement. I like it though. Yep. Not afraid to have an opinion.
1: Yeah. Get them in on the call line after the break.
0: 822-300-0048-08-1395. What the hell? Best call this morning, Pepper's Truck Wash Pack.
1: What?
0: We love our mate Ray Pepper from Pepper's Truck Wash, so jump on the phones, 822-300-0048. Back in a moment.
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0: 20 after 5 on this Wednesday, 822-3000. The texts keep coming in. We've already spoken about Cathy's Royal Adelaide. No, I don't think I want to give that any more oxygen with a hatred of motorsport. Andrew, g'day Sam and Ned from the SA Produce Market. Box of mangoes coming your way.
1: Oh, wow.
0: Okay. Righto. Banana economy steady at $2.99 a kilo. Cheers, Andrew. And another Andrew, to get to Tasmania on the Spirit of Tasmania costs a family of four in an SUV between $1,300 and $2,200 return, depending on if they book a cabin or not.
1: Good info there from the Andrews. So they're different Andrews, are they? They've got different phone numbers.
0: Yeah, 18 and 55.
1: Wow.
0: We've got a couple of Andrews kicking around.
1: Andrew squared. a box of mangoes. Drewy, what is the talk with that? Where are they coming from? And is it true? One of my favourite fruits, the old mango.
0: Oh, on the back of the Royal Adelaide No.
1: Yes.
0: I want to also introduce another sort of topic around that.
1: Oh, wow.
0: And it starts with the AI glasses.
1: Yeah.
0: A lot has been discussed about the AI glasses and their ability to covertly film people.
1: Yes.
0: We've also heard the other side of the dial where they can help visually impaired people. We had a person ring 5AA Mornings last week. He puts his glasses on. Opens up a book, tells Siri to read the book, and the book reads to him through
1: absolutely
0: his glasses.
1: Amazing.
0: So that's one example of the technology working extremely well.
1: Yep.
0: But then there's the other side of it. So Green's MLC, Rob Sims, he's going to introduce a private members bill to get some regulation around it, ban the glasses in certain environments. He's quoted as saying the technology is developing at a speed that is out of step with Parliament and community expectations. He's really concerned about the privacy implications of this technology. So he's introducing a bill to try and curtail. What's a law that you would bring into South Australia?
1: Yeah, okay.
0: I've got two.
1: Yep.
0: The obsession with bike lanes in the Adelaide CBD before we have other things fixed. Peacock Road in between King William. I drove down it yesterday. I've noticed they've dropped a lane to introduce bike lanes.
1: Mm.
0: And now it's only one lane in and out of the city with parking on either side.
1: Yeah.
0: Another one. And I'm pretty sure I've said this before, but I'm extremely passionate about it. Stop putting the schnitty on top of the chips.
1: Yeah, you've done that several times.
0: It annoys the bejesus out of me.
1: Yeah. You don't like that, do you?
0: No.
1: The soggy chips?
0: No.
1: It's a good one. The bike lanes, well, I suppose we want to reduce emissions and we want to reduce congestion, don't we?
0: So we do.
1: Pro-bike lane. What? Do they?
0: Does anyone ever use them?
1: Yeah.
0: Are you a cyclist who uses bike lanes in and around the CBD? I know a lot of people will use the bike tracks along the River Torrens and Linear Park and along our railway lines.
1: Yeah.
0: But is anyone cycling into work in the city every day?
1: I never thought I'd say this, but I actually agree with Rob Sims. It's not a bad bill.
0: No, I totally agree with it as well.
1: Yeah. Extraordinary, really. Max from Hectorville, we'll say good morning to you before continuing on that, Sammy.
0: Morning, Max.
17: Yeah, howdy, King. I've almost lost my voice. Asking, are you stands of Bunnings or Bunnings stores or not?
1: Do I stand with Bunnings?
17: No, are you stands of Bunnings stores or whatever? Like, do you? Because in my area, there's a development on Glenburn Road, which they're only recently constructing a $48 million Bunnings store, apparently, which is, this could be the biggest Bunnings in Australia, do you reckon? Or
1: not sure.
17: If it's $48 million that it's going to cost to...
1: Well, it's a lot of dough. It's a bit more than just your average kind of general store, isn't it, Max? We'd have to get some data on the biggest Bunnings. I can't imagine the biggest Bunnings in Australia being built in South Australia.
0: Woodville's supposedly on the bigger side.
1: Is it? Woodville's massive.
0: Massive.
1: Now, Max, do you go to Bunnings or what?
0: Yeah, are you a fan of it or you don't want it being developed in your area?
1: I'm more of a Mitre 10 man.
17: I'm happy with it, but people are complaining that it will affect the traffic, of course. But I actually haven't been to Bunnings that much over the journey, but it could be quite useful, if it's real close by, just to, get some useful little things that you might, that I might need and, not have to travel too far. So, that could be good and, it's like Christmas out there with it warming up, women are wearing less. How good is it?
1: Oh, Max, ooh.
0: Thank you, Max.
1: Missed there on the end there, brother. I reckon that was a bit weird, but apart from that, good call. Michael from Ross Trevor, hello.
20: Well, I ride into work from Ross Trevor, so I do use the bike lane.
1: Good, good.
0: Which roads do you use, Michael?
20: Oh, that would be just putting a target on my back for someone to hit me on this radio show.
0: Sure.
20: No, I'm kidding. No, it's McGill Road.
1: Yep.
20: Which actually is good. It has a bike lane all the way through into Kent Town. Yes, there is a couple of streets that I do take. That would be nice if they had a bike lane, but it's the way it goes. But if it wasn't for the bike lane and I wasn't a serious cyclist, I'd probably be a bit erring on the side of caution because of peak hour.
0: Have you had any close calls on the bike, Michael?
20: I've hit a kangaroo at 55 kilometres an hour coming down Norton Summit Road.
0: Skippy out of nowhere.
20: Yes, I had a close call with a driver going up Greenhill Road who almost took me out. I've now got on my road bike that I seriously ride in a group ride on weekends. I have a camera. But commuting, no. I just doodle along on the e-bike and just take it easy and say, you can go ahead. I'm in no rush.
0: Michael,
20: I'll get there.
0: Do you think cyclists should have to register their bikes?
20: So if anything
0: goes wrong, they are traceable.
20: I think that conversation has come about because of e-bikes and the speed they're going at and the recklessness that occurred. If it's just pedal power, no, I don't think so, because usually those who are at pedal power are going a lot slower.
0: They can also jump the lights, though, when they're red.
20: I don't see that happening very often.
0: Okay. Yeah.
20: Although I did do it in front of a police car one day on West Lake on the weekend. It was an unmarked car.
0: And how'd that go?
20: Pull over. You're getting a warning.
1: Oh, wow. Michael.
20: Yeah.
1: You're going to end up in a slammer.
0: Naughty, naughty Michael. All right.
1: Wow. A few laws coming through on the text line. Rob's law, no standing zone at the start of the supermarket aisles where people gather and catch up with each other and discuss their goldfish hemorrhoids. Get out of the way so I can shop, people. I like that, Rob. Supermarkets. Oh, yeah, I could talk about supermarkets for hours if you'd let me. How How's this? We always love a first-time texter. Mark said that. So he said, hi, guys. 2 weeks out with roadworks and petrol stations. Long-time listener, first-time texter. Mark, what does he mean by that? Has he got development going on near his area, Sam? Is that how you're reading that? Or yeah, not sure.
0: 2 weeks without roadworks.
1: Mark, what's going on? I'll call in.
0: Yeah, give us the lowdown, Mark.
1: Yeah. Give us the lowdown, all right?
0: Roadworks.
1: Yeah.
0: You're having trouble of a morning coming into work.
1: It's driving me nuts.
0: When you're in roadworks or in a traffic jam, how long do you wait to think that I might go back streets to try and curtail this? Mm. Or do you just think, I've waited long enough, I'm going to wait it out? I was stuck on King William Road in Unley yesterday afternoon trying to get to Green Hill Road.
1: Yeah.
0: I was stuck there for about 15 minutes and I thought, well, if I try to go through the back streets now, I'm probably going to get out quicker in the roadworks.
1: Yeah. Well, you know me pretty well. Do you think I'm a patient or impatient?
0: Not at all. I reckon you are going through the back streets to try and get to where you need to go as quickly as possible.
1: 100%. I sometimes take routes that take longer just so you don't sit in traffic. I'm sure a lot of people, that wouldn't be revolutionary, would it?
0: I've done that in the past.
1: Yeah.
0: When I was more of a younger, impatient sort of guy, but I've matured since then.
1: Have you really? You've matured.
0: A little bit.
1: Good on you, Sammy. That's fantastic. We'll take your calls on laws you want to change. We'll take your calls on Royal Adelaide Knows. Anything you'd like to chat about would be fabulous. I saw in the Advertiser too, Sammy, a Virginia post office.
0: Hang on. We're going to stop right now because you asked Mark from Happy Valley on the text line to give us a buzz.
1: Has he called in?
0: The first time caller.
1: He's not a first timer, is he?
0: He's a first time caller. Mark from Happy Valley.
3: Hey.
0: Good morning.
1: Mark.
3: How are you going, mate?
1: Why have you been in the shadows for this long?
3: Well, I used to work, but now I've retired.
1: Congratulations.
3: And I've always listened to you when I went to work in the mornings at 5.
0: What was work for you, Mark?
3: I was a cleaner down at Arndale Shopping Centre.
1: Well, Mark.
3: But I lived at Happy Valley.
1: Mate, happy retirement. If you're a cleaner, you need good products. We got a Pepper's truck wash pack coming your way, brother.
3: Really?
1: Yeah, just for being a good bloke.
3: I've just brought a new car.
0: Is it the retirement present?
3: Yes, it actually is. It's a super hybrid of a Chery. So, yes, I've only filled it up once in the last 2-3 months.
1: Hey, Mark.
3: So that's why I don't need a petrol station. And roadworks, doesn't matter which way you go, you seem to find them.
1: Yeah. Well, congratulations, mate, on your retirement. We'll get that out to you. So with that text, what were you talking about on that text?
3: Well, that was to do with your, what's that, the Royal Show thing? Royal Adelaide Knows don't have any petrol stations and that might get people to stay home and do some things with family.
0: So what's on the plans for retirement? You bought your car, you're getting your Pepper's truck wash pack out there. What's on your bucket list now?
3: Well, we're going on a big cruise in March next year, but I've got to have an operation to get my gallbladder out because I don't want to be caught out in the middle of the ocean.
1: No, don't do that.
3: No, I've had a heart operation here last year at Christmas time, so everything's falling apart on me.
1: Well, look after yourself. All the best with that. Keep in touch, mate.
0: Don't be a stranger.
1: Yeah, don't be a stranger.
3: I've got your text number now, so I might become more regular.
1: Oh, good, Mark.
0: That's what we like to hear.
1: Contribute to the show.
3: I love you guys. I reckon you're great. Ned, keep doing what you're doing because you're doing it good.
1: Oh.
3: And Sam, of course, you hold the fort together.
1: Yeah, Sammy, you're the glue, Sammy.
0: Well done, Mark. Congratulations. We'll send out that Pepper's truck wash pack. Thanks to Pepper's. 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Sue in Mylaw, good morning.
21: Good morning. Oh, by the way, I got my hopping mice.
1: Oh, you got those little mice, did you?
21: Yes. I called them Bindi and Edna.
1: Oh.
21: And they're super gorgeous.
1: Are they gorgeous, though, because they're mice?
21: Oh, well, they're not actually mice. They're actually native, so they're actually little marsupials. So they're like little kangaroos.
1: I take everything I just said back, Sue. How exciting.
21: They're very, very cute, and they're Kitty TV. The cats are fascinated, to say the least. But they're lovely, so I'm very happy about that.
1: That's good.
21: Now, just a bit of a Royal Adelaide beef. Why do supermarkets make all their car parks on a slope? I come out of the supermarket with a loaded up trolley, mostly for fur babies than me. They eat more than I do. And I literally have to hang on to the trolley and let it pull me down the hill and hope I can point it in the right direction.
1: Yeah.
21: Every supermarket, especially up here in the hills, I don't know why, every supermarket I've been to has this massive slope that you have to negotiate to try and get to your car without it actually careering across the road and landing on the Bridgewater Oval.
1: Well, it is called the hills, Sue.
21: They spend a fortune on supermarkets, but they do nothing about the car park.
1: So
21: my trolley weighs a ton.
1: You want some development regulation around the car park being flat so you don't need biceps the size of Hercules to control your trolley.
21: Well, exactly. Well, the front of my trolley's got 20 kilos of kitty litter.
1: Oh, right.
21: And usually, you know, a 10-litre bottle of spring water. So you imagine everything else piled on top of it. It's heavy. And
1: yeah.
21: I can't control. I can just bet occasionally a very nice man will come along and ask me, would I like some help? And sometimes they'll help me, which is very kind of them, to just get it across the major slope down into the car park. But they all do it. And it's all, you know, we're not all, you know, training for the Olympics, although it seems like it. And I just say, the guy that said, you know, people chattering in aisles about things, there is one thing, if you see a person standing in the pet food aisle mumbling, you've got cats. And somebody will always come up and ask you, how many cats have you got? And I'll say, I've got three. Oh, I've got two. Or what do they eat? And we usually have a conversation for about 5 or 6 minutes about comparing our fussy cats with their fussy cats.
1: Oh, the cat crew.
21: Yeah, the cat crew.
1: Oh,
21: yeah, so
1: I like that.
21: We are a club of fussy pussy cats.
0: Good way to end it. Thank you, Sue. Always appreciate the calls.
1: Nice work, Sue.
0: On the text line, Mandy and the Blue Brothers, those glasses are creepy. How are they going to regulate them? Yes, cyclists should register their bikes or at least have them attached to their car, rego. We've had deaths here in Melbourne from normal bikes, notably an elderly man mowed down on a crossing. Don't get me started. Andrew as well, cyclists need to have something to identify them by. My ex-girlfriend's car was hit by a cyclist. He took her number plate but wouldn't exchange details. She reported it to police. She had to use her own insurance as they couldn't contact the cyclist.
1: Yeah, I can see both sides on this one. I think those texts are great, totally justified, can understand the reason for them. I just think if we're getting to the point as a country where you need to start filling out forms and putting in licensed data to get on a bloody bike, I mean, seriously, how much more can we regulate? At some point, we're going to need to be registered to walk in case you trip over and have an accident. Like, do you know what I mean?
0: I know what you mean. But at the same time, if cars are causing damage to... If bikes are causing damage to cars, there needs to be a way for them to be held accountable.
1: I know. But seriously, I mean, if I want to just go and ride on a... If I'm a part-timer, if I'm going for a Saturday ride around Vic Park, do I need to register the bike?
0: Don't know. I wouldn't think
1: so. You're suggesting that would be something
0: I'm
1: we need to do.
0: I'm just throwing out talk ideas for people to have a discussion about.
1: Well, our listeners are saying that. I mean, at what point are we going to run out of forms to fill out and apps and things to sign and ways for me to pay registration fees and levies to the bloody government?
0: Sean in Hillbank here is completely just shaped me up. Sam, if you know the hotel puts the schnitty on top of the chips, ask for it separately.
1: Yeah, smart. Sean, you're totally right. It's on him. It's not on anyone else. I've got a bit of a conspiracy regarding bike riders. I think 50% of them don't actually ride. They just put on their Lycra with those shoes and drive to the cafes and then sit out the front and drink lattes. Honestly, I think a lot of them do. Honestly, I think they take their bike in the back of the car. They go to the cafe, take the bike out of the boot and say, rightio, everyone, come on, let's circle up.
0: And so it's a look and a vibe.
1: Yeah, they get some water, splash it on their face and they go, oh, big Sunday
0: and
1: ride,
0: they clap along in those silly boots.
1: Those clappers. Oh.
0: Andrew in Shido Park, good morning.
2: They shouldn't have to register the bike. They should register old men in Lycra and tights.
1: Well, they should ban them.
2: Banned.
1: Tight Lycra, it's really something, Andrew, isn't it?
0: I'm assuming you're not a cyclist, Andrew.
2: And I don't wear Lycra, no, yes. But I agree with Ned, you know, I want to get on the bike soon. Coming up good weather, I live by the beach. I want to get on my bike, ride slowly, casually. I think if these speed bikes are going over 30 kilometres an hour and there's people on the road, cars looking for car parks, and they're zooming across, they're just looking for trouble.
1: Yeah.
2: And people are going to get hurt.
1: You can see the conjecture, though, can't you, Andrew? Because obviously, if a car does hit them and something happens and there's no way to trace them, well, I suppose that's a concern. But also, I don't want to get to this point where we just need to regulate every inch of our life.
2: Yeah, correct. I understand that. I understand that. And it's not the cars hitting the bikes, it's the bikes hitting the cars, because they don't have any respect on the road. They just zoom across, especially along the beach, Nettie. You know, they just zoom in and they don't care about anyone else. They just want to get as fast as they can, and they just got to be using common sense, matey, you know?
0: Not a lot of that going around these days, Andrew.
1: Common sense ain't that common, Andrew.
2: Yeah, 100%, mate, 100%.
1: Oh, good one.
2: I'll leave you with that, but I agree with you, Ned. You know, like I said, I want to go for a slow ride, but I'm not going to do 60 kilometres an hour on a bike where there's cars and people around, mate.
1: Well, looking forward to you getting out and about. I'll send you the 6-page PDF that you need to fill out in order to do so, according to Sam.
0: How about this, some common ground, okay?
1: Yeah.
0: All e-bikes should be registered because they can go far too quickly.
1: Yeah.
0: E-bikes.
1: You have to register because Vespa.
0: I'd love to know the difference between an e-bike and a Vespa and a motorbike.
1: Yeah, there shouldn't be any difference between those.
0: Okay.
1: But
0: we found some common ground.
1: Hang on.
0: I don't know.
1: What about, as well, some parameters around if you're using something on the road, then yes, perhaps you should need to register something. But if you're using it in parklands or anywhere where motor vehicles can't be used, then you're free to do whatever you like.
0: I'm fine with that.
1: All right. Well,
0: look at us. We're agreeing.
1: Well, yeah, we found some, you know, some kind of common ground. Here's a regular caller.
0: We love our Birkenhead correspondent.
1: Yeah, we do. Hello, Frank.
4: Good morning, guys. Always lovely to listen to you, mate. You're so interactive, and that's what I like about you guys. Always a pleasure to listen to you. Look, regarding that guy about talking about e-bikes, and especially when they are driving their riding their bikes in such a reckless manner. I came into the shopping centre at Woolworths, just about to make a right hand turn, and this bike shot past me. He must have been doing about 60 kilometres an hour. It was an e-bike. Can you believe
1: that? What a clown.
4: No indication. I'm just surprised. No warning. I'm so surprised that I didn't hit him. I couldn't believe it.
1: Yeah.
4: Shot past me like the bullet, and, you know, it was just so fast, mate, you know.
1: Well, it sounds like one of these souped-up e-bikes that are actually illegal, Frank.
4: Yeah, it was just incredible. I said, I'm surprised you didn't not only, you know, hit me just incredible. It's not, no, like he just never even looked at me, just shot straight past. Obviously would have seen me about to make a right-hand turn. No consideration whatsoever. You know, it's amazing. And I just can't believe how I didn't hit him, mate.
0: Frank, question as someone who lives in Birkenhead, do you go to the Port Canal Shopping Centre often?
4: Yes, I do, mate. Yes, we do a lot of our shopping there at the Port Canal and Drake's. And
0: how busy has that shopping complex become with the new development?
4: It has been very busy because sometimes during the day you're battling to get a car park, mate. It's
0: a couple of times I've gone there lately, if I'm down the side of town at Mum and Dad's, you can never find a car park.
4: I know. And also, you know, even going to the Aldi's car park on the other side, that's bloody full too.
0: Yeah.
4: At times. And, it took one day I was driving around trying to find a car spot. It must have taken a car spot where the new Woolworths shopping centre. It must have taken me close to 10 minutes, mate, to find a car.
1: Is this private conversation close to being finished?
0: You'll find out where I'm going with this. Frank, thank you as always for calling in. 822-3000, worst car parks in Adelaide.
1: Oh, I like it.
0: Port Canal. Just wait, Ned.
1: Well, my boredom was cured once you got to that point.
0: Port Canal Shopping Centre is one of the worst car parks in Adelaide. You can never find a park there since they've redeveloped the shopping centre. It's a lovely shopping centre now, and there's a lot of options available. You just can't get into the joint.
1: Yeah. Worst car parks in Adelaide.
0: Yeah.
1: I can't park in the city.
0: You can't park anywhere.
1: Well, I've just got a ute and I can't get
0: under. You don't have a ute. You've got a truck.
1: No, I don't park in the city. I barely go to the city these days.
0: Where are you right now?
1: Well, yeah, I go to the city every
0: day.
1: No, but I don't for fun.
0: Yes, understand.
1: Not interested in it. But that is good, though. Best car parks in South Australia. That's good.
0: Well, worst car parks.
1: Worst car parks. Have I lost the plot?
0: Yeah, you have.
1: Yeah, well, because you totally got me out of gear when you had that boring conversation with Frank regarding your own private lives. Was that of interest to the
0: it's
1: listeners?
0: It's called setting up something.
1: Oh, you
0: Ned.
1: Set it up.
0: I set up the worst car parks in Adelaide. It's called a bit of radio nous.
1: Okay. Well, can I set something up as well?
0: Sure, go for it.
1: Yeah, all right. Well, Kathy here on the text line, I think this is really critical to read out. She says, I cycle almost daily. Perhaps all cyclists should have to drive and all drivers should have to cycle to understand each other's point of view. Now, I believe that we would have cyclists listening going, these guys have got no idea what yep. we go through. You know, drivers are reckless. There might even be the occasional person on their phone who just has a near miss or whatever it is. I mean, that's scary. And we need to encourage people getting on bikes. As I said, it's reducing emission, reducing congestion. Fantastic. So if you're listening and you are a regular cyclist, call up and explain your frustration. What are we not understanding in this? What are we not talking about that are risks or concerns to you?
0: Quinton has shared his frustration with cyclists. If they stay in their lane, all would be fine. They move into a car lane, then it's fair game. I wouldn't say it's fair game there, Quinton, but you're supposed to leave, I think it's a metre distance when overtaking a cyclist.
1: So cyclists, they cycle on the road, though.
0: Yes.
1: In parts of the state where there's no bike line.
0: Of course, you got to, yeah.
1: Yeah, well, they can't travel at 80 kilometres an hour.
0: Yep.
1: So it's really nonsensical. But I'm not suggesting that we totally scrap it out and get rid of it. But to say that they can just go with the normal flow of traffic is totally wrong. They're on the left-hand lane, and then everyone's got to merge to get onto the right, and it's a big kerfuffle.
0: 8223 00 00 04 80 8 1395. Tommy ran off the break.
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0: 12 to 6 on this Wednesday on the text line, are you blokes married? Listening from Darwin.
1: What are you doing in Darwin? And what's your name? I mean, how are we supposed to interact with you if you don't put your name on the text line?
0: Come on, 850.
1: What are you, Casper?
0: Luke in Queenstown. Hey, guys, I agree with Sam. Port Adelaide car park's very hard to get in and out of these days. So 822-300-00, keep the calls coming. Worst car parks of Adelaide.
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0: Rennie.
12: Gee, the one downstairs here is not great, is it?
0: Oh, it's terrible.
1: Oh, it's shocking.
12: Oh, early days. It's better now, but they've got the big pillars that sort of, you know, protrude into the car park, and they are tight car parks. I've scraped the car that many times.
1: I can't even get into it.
12: No, it's impossible.
1: I'm owed about thousands of dollars from this buddy company because I've got to pay for parking every time I come here.
12: Yeah.
1: Seriously. Tim text in, you'll love this, before we get to sport. Morning, Ned. A photo of Sam has popped up on my app. He looks like a vegan. That's good, Tim.
0: Is that Tim, your mate?
1: No, it's Tim from Greenwood. I don't know Tim. Oh. He's a regular texter. He's a ribber. He said, heard a rumor yesterday that your farm is on the market. Tim, buy the bloody thing.
0: Tim. Skirting very close, getting blocked on the text line. What's going on in the sporting world, Tommy?
12: Well, Sammy, those exit interviews, they've started at West Lakes with the Crows. And as you predicted, Ned, it looks like Luke Pedler, Jordan Butts and Nick Murray are on the table. So just speaking to a few people yesterday, I think Luke Pedler, I think that's the one that might, the other two are good players and I think will hurt, but I think Luke Pedler, first round pick, someone that I think most Crows fans really like seeing playing well.
1: Yep.
12: He's
1: in
12: like early 20s, about 23, Ned,
1: yep,
12: in their six seasons. From what I'm hearing, he just needs a fresh start. I think he's... And sometimes, as we all know, it just doesn't work in your place of employment or you don't connect. And his body hasn't been right, but I think he just needs a fresh start. So I think it will be either at Alberton, and we haven't seen this for a long time where a player's gone from and a relatively high-profile plays. Now, he's not in the best few players yet at the Crows, but it could be that we get a transition from Crows to Port, or Essendon, I think, is in there as well for him.
1: Yeah, Luke's got the assets to be a really, really good consistent AFL footballer. Yeah,
12: I agree.
1: He's got power. He's got strength. He can kick the ball a long way. He kicks goals. He's tough. It's just been through his body, or it's been through the roles he's been given where he hasn't really been able to flourish. But even as a forward, I mean, I thought he's probably had 30 games as a forward where he's still contributed, hasn't he?
12: Yep.
1: He just hasn't reached the heights of what he's capable of.
12: Yeah, and let's hope that comes because I think he's really capable. I think 49 games, he needs to run, say next year, wherever he ends up, if he can play 20 plus games for the next 2 or 3 years, I think we'll see a really good footballer.
1: But hey, I reckon there'd be Crows fans listening, Rennie, that'd say, well, no, we don't want him to go and flourish at another club, because why can't we get that done? Why can't the development at the Adelaide Crows get him in a space where he's in our best 22?
12: That's right.
1: If he goes to Port Adelaide and kicks 40 or 50 goals a season, I will be furious.
12: That'd be huge. So we'll see what happens there. Nick Murray's still got 2 years to run, so you'd expect a trade of some kind. And Jordan Butts, I think, free agency probably to the Bulldogs. Mitch Hinge is the other one. He's still got a year to run. I think he'll probably stay.
1: Yep.
12: I think that's what will happen there. Just in terms of the coaching ranks, Sam Jacobs did a great job with the Eagles, particularly after they lost those players mid-season, took them to a prelim, and they were competitive last week. He'll be at the Crows, I think. So that's going to happen. It'll be like a ruck sort of midfield role. And the other one, Jade Sheedy, I'm not 100% sure where, but my mail is that he will be an assistant at an AFL club here in Adelaide. I think it will be at Alberton.
1: Yeah. Cool.
12: So
1: Scott Burns departing the Adelaide Crows too.
12: Big news.
1: huge news. Yeah.
12: Yeah.
1: He's a senior assistant there. It's going to be a restructure. He's done 5 years there, but
12: that's
1: just
12: confirmed, is it? I think it is, yeah.
1: Yeah. The Birds. Well, I texted him last night, Scott Burns, and I said, where are you going? And he gave me nothing. He just asked how the farm was. So I've got no mail for you. He's keeping everything tight. I wouldn't burn him on air anyway. But,
12: no, of course.
1: I'm not sure. I saw a report of that last night. I'm sure of it.
12: No, I think that is right, actually. So Scotty Burns, yeah, he's been there a long time.
1: Yeah.
12: Decade?
1: 5 years.
12: 5 years.
1: Oh, no, it must be, 5 years.
12: I reckon it'd be
1: longer. Yeah,
12: longer. I thought a little bit longer.
1: Yeah.
12: But Sammy might be able to whip up the Google in the meantime. Anyway, that's all the stuff that's happening with regards to on-field, off-field. I mean, the trade period hasn't even officially started yet, but as we know, it goes 12 months of the year now anyway. But we'll wait to see what happens in terms of more exit meetings today, but that's the bulk of them done yesterday for the Crows. Sandful Grand Final this week. Cricket, are we into cricket fever just yet?
1: Oh, yeah.
0: Always.
1: Just nibbling away.
12: Yeah, a good win for the Aussies last night. Matty Renshaw, that's a big knock for him. Now, I don't think too many people care how the Aussies go against Zimbabwe in this three-match series, but Matt Renshaw's made 100. I think it's his first ODI 100, so that's significant for him. Buys him time. And most importantly, the commodity that, Ned, you know better than anyone, all athletes chase, and once you've got it, it's worth its weight in gold, but how do you bottle it? Confidence.
1: Yep.
12: You know, he's got that now. I can make 100 at the top level, albeit the shorter version of the game. He'd love one at test level, but that's a really good knock for him. The Aussies won by 50-odd runs, so nice result for them last night. Nice.
0: Scotty Burns rocked up to the Crows in September of 2020, so he's been there six.
1: Yep,
12: so he's been there throughout the COVID and pretty much the Matthew Nix era.
1: Yeah, so he'll depart the footy club.
12: And look, he's done a good job. He's been there, but I think it is time for Nix to probably have some different. And Murray Davis has been fantastic. You know him then, but I think it's time for some probably new voices there. New ideas. I think that's a good thing.
1: Yeah, certainly really enjoyed my time with Scotty Burns. I think he's an excellent coach. I think he adds a lot of value, but it might be time for him too. You know, he spent 6 years there. There might be a different opportunity that he's looking forward to.
12: Absolutely. He'll find somewhere else. I mean, he's got such enormous respect in the game.
1: Yep.
12: You know, what he did with Collingwood as a player and what he's done as an assistant since, no doubt. He will find a place. Now, whether that's here in SA, across at Port or somewhere else, no problem. He'll be fine.
1: And karate, has there been a few good chops or
12: always something? Some good chops. I was watching a bit of Miyagi last night. Actually, did you watch, what was that show, the spin-off show?
0: Cobra Kai.
12: Cobra Kai, yeah. So Harry was about 9 or so when that was sort of at its zenith and he loved it. So we used to watch that all the time.
1: Right.
12: Yep. Very violent.
1: Okay.
0: He artfully dodged that question.
1: Yeah.
0: He turned that question from a sporting update to I've seen this TV show.
1: As I said, I regret
0: skillfully
1: asking.
0: Skillfully and artfully. Rennie?
1: How exciting, Rennie, that you sat down and watched a TV show.
0: Well done, Rennie.
1: Content. Thanks for that. I want to know who's going from a yellow belt to a blue belt and how the chops are going there at South Australian Karate.
12: Is it yellow to blue?
1: I've no idea.
0: Well,
1: black's the highest belt,
12: black's
1: obviously.
12: Black's the highest. White's the lowest.
1: Can you get up higher than a black belt? 8223 00 00. Can you go higher than a black belt?
0: Well, you can't get any calls because we're now late for
12: is
0: the news.
12: Is it double black? Oh.
0: We're going to go, Tommy.
1: No, there is something, I think.
0: Thank you. Well done, Ned.
1: Like a platinum belt or something. A gold belt.
0: Well, on the way out, Raymond from Salisbury Plains, Tea Tree Plaza, Modbury. Horrible place. If I have to go, I go early to ensure I get a car park.
1: Now, seriously, if any of our listeners are thinking, am I going to have a good day or a really good day, just make that decision to have a cracker. Happy Wednesday.
0: See you tomorrow.
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31: Partly cloudy and 17 with the 6 o'clock news. Good morning, I'm Kendall Brattig.
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31: Tasmanian power brokers are eyeing the AFL's gather round. Liberal Senator Richard Colbeck, a former sports minister, says we shouldn't have it all to ourselves.
33: We could do gather round exceptionally well in Tassie, and it's all really close, so it's accessible for a lot of people. So I think that is a real opportunity for Tasmania.
31: Tasmania will enter the AFL in 2028. SA has gather round locked in until at least 2029. The Defence Minister is confident the UK will hold up its end of the AUKUS deal. There are reports Andy Burnham won't order any new nuclear-powered subs until 2028. But Richard Marles says everything is tracking as planned.
34: There's a high degree of trust and transparency between us, and in terms of meeting those key milestones in respect of the design and soon-to-be construction of the SSN AUKUS submarines, that's all on track.
31: The US Defense Department's Inspector General says the war with Iran has led to shortfalls in munitions. The announcement contradicts President Donald Trump, who has denied the US is facing shortages. An AI expert claims more regulation won't slow the pace of development. Artificial intelligence developers are calling for greater oversight, warning the technology could soon pose an existential risk. US President Donald Trump claims more regulation risks giving China a competitive advantage. UniSA's Dr. Sue Key says China's AI is advancing rapidly despite heavy oversight.
35: The Chinese models are catching up to the US frontier models, and yet in China, AI models are regulated. So they are tested before they are put out for public release.
31: Two teenagers charged with breaking into Perth Zoo and injuring a crocodile have appeared in court. Jamie Smith reports.
2: It's alleged the boys aged 16 and 17 entered the zoo on Sunday night through unknown means before cutting the locks to the crocodile enclosure. It's claimed one of the boys shone his torch at a saltwater crocodile which lunged at them. They allegedly continued to agitate the animal before hitting its head with a metal pole, inflicting minor injuries. They've been charged with criminal damage, trespassing and animal cruelty. One was granted bail, the others being remanded in custody pending a home detention report.
31: And prosecutors in the US say they won't pursue the death penalty against Nick Reiner. The 33-year-old is accused of killing his parents, Hollywood filmmakers Rob and prominent photographer Michelle Reiner. Turning to 5AA Sport.
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31: Good morning, Tom Wren.
5: And a very good morning to you as well, Kendall. Fremantle star Andy Brayshaw says they believe they can go all the way and win their first flag, starting with beating Sydney in Friday night's prelim final. He's told Fox Footy's AFL 360 the loss to the Hawks gave them a timely reality check.
6: It sort of kicked us into gear. I feel like now we're starting to play our best footy again. And yeah, what you saw on the weekend from us against Geelong was exciting, really strong, and we're loving the idea of the challenge going over to Sydney and playing for it all. So we're really excited.
5: Australia has won the first ODI against Zimbabwe by 59 runs. Matt Renshaw put in a man of the match performance. He top scored with 109 off only 94 balls to help the side reach 8 for 294 from their 50 overs. The home side then all out for 235, Renshaw taking a wicket himself while Nathan Ellis bagged 5. And plenty of League Cup action on this morning. Liverpool is currently 2-1 up against Tottenham. Arsenal's thumping Ipswich 4-1, while Fulham is 3-2 to the good against West Ham. It's late in the second half of all of those matches. And that's the 5AA Sport.
31: Now the 5AA forecast, partly cloudy today, a high of 17, sunny tomorrow 18, sunny for Friday 22, then up to 26 for Saturday. At the moment 10 on 5AA, always Adelaide.
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3: 8:08, good morning to you. Welcome to Wednesday on 5AA Breakfast. It is the 16th of September. Coming up on the program this morning, your chance to win grand final tickets, flights, accommodation, another clue on the way. The first two have narrowed it down significantly. We're already getting into, in the realm of AFL grand final performer, I think you could already cross off a whole stack of them.
31: Mm-hmm.
3: What will be revealed with clue number 3 today, we'll find out a little bit later in the morning. Sean Fuster will be must-listen to radio and around the courts today. The Flosakis parole decision that he says, and I, you know, I'm not sure we're going to putting it on a number plate, but it's Sean Fuster's contention that the Flosakis parole decision makes us the first place that he's been able

0: That's the definition of a serial killer.
1: So that's where the contention is.
0: As opposed to three people in a moment, or, you know, not to diminish that, obviously, but in terms of someone who did it, had time to think about it, did it again, time to think about it, did it again, and in this case, again, and is out on parole. We've never done that before. I liked it when we did things like allowed women to vote and run for parliament. That was a good first. David Kosh will be on the program. We'll get a bit of an RBA beat on Koshy. There's some international factors now that are a little bit concerning. Lots to talk about footy-wise as well. It's going to be a big morning. Stace, good morning to you.
1: Good morning, Will.
0: What's your level of concern about Tasmania stealing Gather Round?
1: They're joking, aren't they?
0: Well, have a listen. They didn't sound like they were joking too much. Here's Tassie Senator Richard Colbeck.
2: We could do Gather Round exceptionally well in Tassie, and it's all really close, so it's accessible for a lot of people. So I think that is a real opportunity for Tasmania.
0: So the
1: How
0: idea
1: about
0: is
1: start with one team and one game first.
0: Build the stadium.
1: Yeah, stadium would help.
0: As we've found out in recent times, building stuff's really hard these days. Sometimes it takes longer than you think.
1: How many trees will they have to knock down?
0: Well, this is just it. Exactly. In Tassie too. Strong history of environmentalism running through the Apple Isle. We were wondering this morning, perhaps we could head them off at the pass. And you've got to give something to get something. But maybe we could come to some sort of agreement with Tassie. We could give them something instead of Gather Round.
1: Ah.
0: 8223 0000. What would you be willing to give up to Tassie to so they go, well, okay, thank you. We'll keep our hands off Gather Round for now.
1: In exchange for?
0: Yeah,
1: okay, in exchange
0: for.
1: I was thinking about this. I think it'll be controversial.
0: Mm.
1: I'm not a fan of the frog cake. I think they're too sweet.
0: Yeah. Our national, well, yeah. our state.
1: Our state, yeah.
0: Our state dessert.
1: Yeah.
0: Our state baked good.
1: I'd be happy to give Tassie the frog cake and let us keep Gather Round.
0: I love it. Well, you've got to give something to get something, don't you? You can't just say, oh, we're going to give them a, you know.
1: I don't know if I'll be cancelled.
0: No, I think.
1: They're too sweet.
0: The idea of the frog cake is excellent.
1: Yes.
0: The eating of the frog cake is way less excellent. I was thinking like you. I was thinking of some things that might hurt a little bit, or maybe they won't. So here's a couple of suggestions. Mm. One, I think we could all get around. Last time we spoke with the Premier, you asked him the excellent question, when all the trees get removed for MotoGP, where are they going to be planted, the new ones?
1: Mm.
0: How about Tasmania?
1: Oh, we'll plant our trees.
0: We'll plant
1: there.
0: All our thousands of trees in Tasmania as a sort of a, you love trees, we love motorsport, as it turns out. The environment wins. It's all about the total trees on Earth. It doesn't matter where they are, does
1: net,
0: it?
1: Net trees.
0: It's net trees. Exactly right. Okay, not trees. How about Blair Boyer?
1: Oh.
0: We give them Blair Boyer.
1: Give them Blair.
0: Well, Blair.
1: Maybe Malinowskis would like that.
0: Well, Miley's there. He's not going to get a good run at it. He's a safe pair of hands. We just.
1: But then the government wouldn't have a fall guy. Someone to take the blame on health,
0: true.
1: Someone to take
0: that's
1: the
0: true.
1: Blame on motorsport
0: yeah, you're
1: decisions.
0: Right. You're right. What about if we gave them Granite Island? Island nation, chance to expand
1: does
0: their territorial
1: mean,
0: borders.
1: Does that mean the horses too?
0: It means the horses have to get their a Tasmanian passport checked halfway across the bridge.
1: I'm not willing to give that up.
0: What about if we gave them 2 40-degree days? Just 2 of our 40-degree days.
1: They'd love that.
0: They'd love that.
1: Yeah.
0: And look, we get to a point during summer where you've had enough 40-degree days.
1: Yep.
0: I think that's a fair trade, isn't it?
1: I think that's 2. Yeah, that'd be great.
0: 2 40-degree
1: just
0: days.
1: So they can experience it.
0: They can have the thrill
1: yep.
0: of your house turning into an oven and you're not feeling like ever going outside or inside.
1: Their houses would not be built for it.
0: What are we giving Tassie folks to instead of them taking Gather Around? Tony and Seaton, good morning.
3: Good morning. And as we know, Tasmania was founded as a penal settlement, like all prisoners used to go there when they arrived in this country. So let's send them Peter Malinowskis and Tom Cruise to Tonus and we'll swap for some prisoners.
0: I think there's going to be a lot of politicians that might be involved in this trade. Andrew and Prospect, thank you, Tony. Andrew and Prospect, good morning.
4: I was just giving the Link program, the Link golf tournament, you know, like that's a bit of a, it's not going ahead. So, you know, they may as well see if they can do something with it.
0: Oh, I love that, Andrew. We're going to give them Live Golf.
1: Give them a dud deal.
0: Hey, it's been a great experience.
1: Yep.
0: Everyone who's been to Liv loves Liv.
1: We'll let them
0: Tassie.
1: Have the watered down tournament that we're expecting to get next year. They can have.
0: They can make it their own.
1: The B grade version of Liv Golf for 1 year.
0: That's excellent, Andrew. I like where your head's at.

0: Michael and Ross Trevor, what are we giving Tassie?
1: We're telling Manny Nix to go to Tasmania to get around.
0: Well, they've taken Ken Hinckley, so
2: yeah,
0: they've got an appetite for South Australian coaches.
2: Crows fans, I'm learning so much about Crows fans, but very, very confusing to me. I can't tell if they love or hate Matthew Nix. Standing ovation, one game, he was a hero.
0: I can explain it to you in political terms that you'll appreciate, Stacey. There are the wings of Crows fandom, like there are political parties.
2: Right.
0: There's your moderates who did the standing ovation.
2: Right.
0: And then there are your sort of... then there are the extremes of the party.
2: Okay, the
0: Alex
2: Antics.
0: Are more like your soccer ultras.
2: Right.
0: Who are always on the verge of burning the joint down. And they all love the Adelaide Football Club, but they express it in different ways.
2: Okay. All right, that makes sense.
0: Gary in Collinswood, good morning.
3: Guys, I'm not only going to give them something. I'm going to keep on giving them to them. All our prisoners in Yatala, Mobalong can go to Tasmania, and any prisoners who get caught will just keep sending them to Tasmania. How's that?
2: Well, good deal for us. I'm not sure they'd accept the terms of that deal, Gary, but, you know, if they could, then great. Great for us.
0: Why not? thank you, Gary. Max in Hectorville, good morning.
4: Yeah, good morning. I think we can give them our algal bloom if it still exists. I'm not sure.
2: Excellent. Yep. And they're surrounded by water as well, so they'll really appreciate that.
0: Yeah, most definitely. Good on you, Max.
2: We don't want it here. Quinton says, we keep gather around, give them book week. Love to watch what happens from afar. Is book week a national thing?
0: I thought it was a national thing.
2: Yeah.
0: Is that wrong? Is it only? Surely we're not the only state that does book week.
2: Wouldn't have thought so. But lots of people suggesting they can have our motorsport. This person, give them the MotoGP. Nathan also suggesting live golf. And I like this text, Stacey, the frog cakes, how dare you? Sorry about that.
0: No, not everyone's going to like the trade. We're going to have to cop a little bit of pain to keep gather around. I appreciate the person who sent through a text about taking issue with my thoughts on Vlasakis as well. I'm going to keep that because I reckon you make a really good point. And when Sean Fuster, we get into that chat with Sean, we're going to get into all that and love your thoughts on it. Whether you're horrified by it or you think, actually, this is not the generic, sounds ridiculous to say, serial killer scenario. Mm. There are some circumstances that deserve airing. We're going to get into all that. So thank you for that text. Let's go to Shido Park. Michael, good morning.
5: How you going?
0: Michael, tell us what we're giving Tassie so they can keep their hands off gather around.
5: Surely they can have Port Power.
0: They can have the Port Adelaide. Well, they've got Ken Hinckley. So they can...
5: Why not?
0: Yeah, we could reunite them. Michael, thank you. I like having Paul here. We need a rival. We're richer for the rivalry.
2: Imagine the showdown without Port.
0: Yeah, showdown with Tassie. Come on.
2: Yuck.
0: Dean in Parafield Gardens, good morning.
6: Yeah, good morning, guys. Thanks for taking the call. I try Westlakes, what's left of Westlakes footy ground.
0: Oh, they're just the remnants that are there. So you got we're going to give them... The little training oval that still exists is actually very pretty there, and we're going to give them the remnants of the Adelaide club rooms that are there and the pub, presumably.
2: Yeah.
0: Well, that's all pretty. That's like a starter kit for an AFL team, isn't it?
2: Well, they got nothing so far.
0: Exactly right.
2: More than what they've got.
0: Well, I think it makes a bit of sense, Dean. Thank you. Sam in Thebeton, good morning.
7: Good morning, guys. You'd love this.
0: Yep.
7: They can have those bloody pandas.
0: Oh, Sam, I hate myself that I didn't think of that this morning.
2: Yeah.
0: I guess because I kind of like the people of Tassie and I didn't think of something so cruel. But
2: you missed a trick there.
0: That's a great trick. Bit of soft diplomacy China style.
2: Yeah.
0: Sam, that's brilliant. Keep them coming in. 8223 0000. Sharon was on a similar wavelength to Sam. You can text as well like Sharon did on 0408 08 1395. We'll take a quick break and come back with more shortly.
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16: 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This is 5AA Breakfast.
0: 23 after 6. The texts we're getting are getting increasingly cruel with regard to the trade for Gather Round that we're going to make with Tassie. The senator there, Richard Colbeck, who's coming on the program after 7 o'clock today, actually, has said they want Gather Round and Tassie, made the pitch for why it should be there, and we've thought, well, what could we give them?
2: So by 7, we need to have a trade offer.
0: We need to have a trade off. Exactly right. It's coming to trade season in the AFL.
2: Will and I have been delegated as trade ministers for South Australia.
0: Correct.
2: I don't know who the trade minister is. Chris Picton?
0: Mm.
2: He's got the day off anyway. Yeah. Regardless, whoever it is, got the day off.
0: We'll take it from here.
2: They are getting increasingly cruel. This one from Michelle. I'm giving Tasmania everyone that hates the pandas. Bye, Will.
0: Oh, Michelle.
2: She's willing to sacrifice you.
0: Is that Michelle? Is that Sam and I are moving to Tassie? And Karen, I think it was. All right, well, it's been nice, Michelle. I do want to keep Pat Gather around here, so I'm willing to make the ultimate sacrifice.
2: You do that?
0: Yeah, I think so.
2: Tassie can have the very tenuous AUKUS program, says Chris.
0: I'm still an AUKUS believer.
2: Are you?
0: Yeah, I know it's not cool or trendy to be, but yes.
2: Yeah.
0: Yep.
2: Yeah.
0: 24 after 6. What are you doing today, folks? Where are you right now? How much exertion is involved in your day-to-day life? I won't meet what our next guest is doing at the moment. Eddie Shajik is running 2 marathons a day. A day. He's running as we speak. Eddie, good morning to you.
17: Good morning. How are you?
0: We're very well. So do you do it all in one whack every day?
17: I do a 15-hour shift, so there's a bit of, you know, there are breaks in between to just to get some food and drinks in me and, you know, things like that, yeah.
2: And so you're running from Cottesloe Beach in WA to Bondi Beach in New South Wales. Where are you now?
17: I am in New South Wales, so I'm 30K from Wagga Wagga. Oh. And so that makes me, I think, 450Ks or thereabouts from Bondi.
2: Why? Is the first question that comes to mind. Why? Why do you want to do this?
17: Look, I've been doing endurance sports for quite some time, and I think that's probably the pinnacle of running to cross a country, cross a continent. So that was definitely a very big draw for me to test myself on this.
2: Mm.
0: Do you record all this on Strava or something, Eddie? Are you winning like the best segment from the middle of the outback until some other place no one's ever heard of?
17: I am on Strava. Yeah.
0: Can people follow your journey across Australia?
17: Yeah, definitely. Look, I've got I'm very active on socials. My wife is taking care of all my social media, which is brilliant. So yeah, I'm trying to share the journey. You know, because a lot of people see the, you know, the 100K that I do in a day, but there's a lot going on in it, and so I'm trying to share as much as possible as far as, you know, the mental side of things and as well as the physical. So
0: what hurts the most?
17: It shifts. I've had a huge amount of issues, especially at the start, for probably 2 weeks. So, you know, I've had inflammation on my shin, my ankle, had a quad strain. I had all sorts of things. So right now it's probably my ankle, my left ankle.
0: Oh. Mm.
2: And it's all for a good cause as well, Eddie.
17: Yes, that's right. Yeah. So Red Kite, an association that supports families going through childhood cancer. So they offer financial support as well as other, you know, type of support to try and make the journey just a little bit better. And so, I'm trying to raise $1 million for them. I need your help. Obviously, I need everyone's help to do so. But yeah, they do a fantastic job. I've met a few families that have benefited from the services of Red Kite, and I've heard the stories, you know, that they've went through with their kid having cancer, and it's pretty harrowing to hear all this, really.
0: Yeah, well, they do a wonderful job helping people with fight childhood cancer, and you're doing a wonderful thing too, Eddie. We'll let you get back to your running. Just a remarkable feat for a great cause. Eddie Shajik, running from Western Australia across the country, hoping to raise $1 million. 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
18: Morning, Will. Morning, Stacey. The exit meetings have started at the Crows. No major surprises, I don't think, but I'm sure a little bit of frustration. Will, Luke Pedler looks like he's going to be going.
0: I like Luke Pedler too. I'm disappointed about that one.
18: I reckon you probably speak for 90% of the fan base. 49 games, first round pick.
0: Top 10, I think he was 10th pick.
18: Yeah.
0: Pick. He was around that mark.
18: He was definitely a first rounder.
0: Yeah.
18: So I think that leaves a bit of a bitter taste in the mouth for Crows fans if he does go. Understand why, wants a second chance, but just never really got going. Now, part of that's his body, part of that being played out of position as well, maybe, but just couldn't get that continuity going, could he, to set himself?
0: Yeah, he's an interesting one. Because he ultimately got pigeonholed, as you say, as a sort of half forward flank, small forward when he was drafted to be a midfielder and didn't get a lot of time through there. It'll be fascinating to see where he goes, how he gets used.
18: Mm-hmm.
0: And it's going to feel pretty disappointing if he finds a home somewhere and does play on ball. When you talk about what the plight of the Crows list is at the moment.
18: Particularly if he heads across the road and thrives there.
0: Oh, don't even. Which, I can't even.
18: Which could be a possibility. He might head across to Port.
2: Really?
18: Yeah, or maybe Essendon. So
0: is it under the Crows, the AFL salary cap rules, if we did a GoFundMe to help out the Essendon Football Club to pay him whatever the difference is and get him over the line? Could we do that?
18: Well, potentially.
0: Heads to the Bombers.
18: Yeah.
2: Will is in a deal-making mind today. You're ready to make some deals.
18: Exactly. I like it. A few other moves. Butts and Murray, we expect them to go. I think Hinge will stay from what I'm hearing. He's got a year to run, so I think he'll honour that contract. Sam Jacobs looks like he'll be at the Crows next season, so he'll come in as an assistant. And looks like Scott Burns might be on the way out. So, yeah, a few changes afoot there at the Crows, which happens at all clubs. And obviously their season ended just last week. So a bit going on with regards to the footy. Trade period hasn't started, but it's going to be interesting to see how it all lands.
0: Good stuff. Good on you, Ronnie.
18: Thanks, guys. Beautiful.
19: 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Always Adelaide.
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20: Landmark liquor licensing reforms have passed State Parliament, which will better regulate the online delivery of alcohol. The bill was introduced after the historic Royal Commission into Domestic, Family and Sexual Violence. It restricts same-day delivery of alcohol to between 10 a.m. and 10 p.m. and introduces a minimum two-hour safety pause between the placing of an online liquor order and its delivery. Alcohol is reportedly involved in up to half of police reported family and domestic violence incidents and can also increase the severity and frequency of violence. Westpac claims a massive AI rollout is driving efficiency at the major bank. More from Jack Fenwick.
22: The bank has revealed over 70% of its 35,000 workers now use AI daily, up from 14% in January. Executives say the tech shaved 2 years off a major system migration for just $17,000 in software tokens. Massive savings are also reported across mortgage processing, removing 250,000 manual tasks a year. However, the rapid push comes as industry experts warn of severe risks from data breaches to rogue automated behaviour.
20: And an AI tool has been developed to detect signs of endometriosis through one simple scan. The Adelaide Uni development can identify two major indicators of the condition in only 18 milliseconds. Pressure is mounting for the states to share hosting of the AFL Gather Round once the Tassie Devils enter the league in 2028. SA has it locked in for another 3 years, but Tasmanian Labor Minister Julie Collins says her state also wants a piece of the action.
23: People shouldn't take for granted that the Gather Round is always going to be where it is at the moment. It's a great spectacle in Adelaide, but I'm sure Tassie will be able to give them some competition.
20: Wagering operator Dabble Sports has been fined $1 million for breaching gambling self-exclusion rules. An investigation found Dabble failed to close 157 wagering accounts after account holders registered with BetStop. ACMA member Caroline Ledgewood says it's one of the highest penalties ever imposed.
24: It signals how serious a breach this was. The $1 million penalty it will act as an important deterrent not only to Dabble, but to other licensed wagering operators.
20: Hundreds of jobs are in limbo after Q Clothing Co. and its sister fashion brand Veronica Main entered voluntary administration. Both brands have 51 stores across Australia and New Zealand, while caravan manufacturer Australian Off-Road has also gone into administration, blaming growing competition from cheaper Chinese imports and rising manufacturing costs. Turning to 5AA Sport.
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20: Here's Tom Wren.
18: Thank you, Kendall. The exit meetings have well and truly begun at Westlakes for the Crows. Taylor Walker has literally cleared out his locker. While Luke Pedler looks set to leave the club, with reports Essendon and Port Adelaide are keen, defenders Jordan Butts and Nick Murray could also be on the move. Meantime, Fremantle coach Justin Longmuir says they won't be taking the Swans lightly ahead of Friday night's sold-out preliminary final. Longmuir says despite having so many players out, it hasn't stopped their ability to play good football.
1: Playing like a really galvanised team, playing with great spirit, great physicality. Yeah, and you know, to see them put 140 points on the flag favourites in the first final, pretty impressive effort. So we're going to have to go up there with a plan and be at the top of our game.
18: Matt Renshaw and Nathan Ellis have starred for the Australians as they secured a 59-run win in their first one-day international against Zimbabwe in Harare. Renshaw smashed 109 runs off only 94 balls, while Ellis took 5 for 31 with the ball. And wins for Liverpool, Arsenal and Fulham in the League Cup this morning. And that's the 5AA Sport.
20: To the weather, partly cloudy, heading for 17. Sunny tomorrow, 18. Sunny again Friday, 22. And up to 26 on Saturday. At the moment, 10 on 5AA, Always Adelaide.
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0: 22-7, keep your trade proposals coming through. If Tassie want gather round, what could we give them instead? You've got to give something to get something. Some people get that. Other people just want to offload our crap that we don't want here. But that's fine too. We will be speaking with Tassie Senator Richard Colbeck after 7 o'clock about their bid to take gather round. Also, stick around, Sean Fuster on the Vlasakis parole decision. David Cole should be on the program as well. It's going to be a big 7 o'clock hour, and maybe there'll be a grand final clue in there. Maybe it'll be after 8. You have to stay listening. There will be the third grand final clue and a chance for you to win tickets, flights and accommodation a little bit later this morning. Yesterday on the program, we discussed this curious little artifact of 2026 whereby Zurich, a major insurer, is offering reduced premiums for cars that have self-driving functionality.
2: Crazy.
0: We had a terrific text yesterday that talked about, actually, are you ahead in that financially because of the huge cost of the software or and the subscription that goes with it if you're Tesla or whatever. But interesting sign of the times when an insurer is saying, actually, that's safer, which in their language means we're going to be paying out less for that.
2: Yeah.
0: So the premiums are reduced. Sally Tindall, Canstar Data Insights Director, joins us. Morning to you, Sally.
7: Good morning, Will. Good morning, Stacey.
0: What did you make of this? What was your first reaction to hearing this? Because it's the first of its kind.
7: Yeah, it is, and it's exciting, I think. I think it points to the future. Insurers have to keep up with technology developments, and Zurich is doing exactly that. When it comes to insurance, the insurer looks at the risk to them. They look at the driver, they look at the car, they look at where it's located. But that equation, you can see, it's starting to change. And that could work in, you know, some drivers' favours, particularly if they're lumped in a category like under 25-year-old males, where they're naturally going to have to pay a lot more for their insurance just because of who they are or what category they fit in, rather. So it is an exciting development. It's early days, though. I would really emphasise that. We have seen a little bit of this from other insurers before. So Roland Insurance, an interesting one, where you can opt to download their Safe Driver app, and then it measures how safe a driver you are. Things like acceleration, braking, cornering while you're driving, how many times you touch your phone even, and then it gives you a rating and a discount attached to your rating of how safe you are as a driver.
0: How does it do that, Sally?
7: Look, I actually don't know the technology behind it. I just know that the app's watching you in the background. Not watching you, but like, you know, monitoring your driving.
0: Do you
7: tracking
0: think,
7: you. Thank you.
0: Okay, yeah. Okay, that's really interesting because that broad approach, utilizing technology in that way, that's sort of inviting Big Brother into your whatever you're doing to try and get a discount, I think will alarm people because you can imagine a scenario where they can funnel people toward that choice by making it, incentivizing it so much financially that we just live in a world where, hell, all your decisions you make are being monitored by your smart vacuum cleaners watching you to make sure you're not, you know, running around the house. That's a silly example, but all this stuff could be used in that way, could it not?
7: So there's lots of privacy laws in place, and people, obviously, the companies have to adhere to them, obviously, but it's not, I think you make a really valid point there. This is not for everyone, and for a multitude of reasons. People don't like being tracked. That would be one of them. You know, what happens to the data in the case of a breach or something like that, or how's my data going to be used? It's all good questions to worth look into. For me, personally, I would just get stressed by the thing. Every time I'd break, I'd think, oh my gosh, is that my rating score going down or not? So, you know, I think it would make me an unsafe driver rather than a safe one. But so it's not for everyone. These technologies, like the full self-driving mode Tesla, right? That's not for everyone either. I was actually speaking to someone just yesterday, a friend of mine who's got that exact vehicle, and he loves it. His wife hates it, hates having the car take over her driving. So it's really interesting to see how, you know, as technology evolves, the choices evolve, and it's about making the right choice for you, but understanding the trade-offs.
2: Yeah, the trade-off there is the interesting point. And I'm with you, Sally. I think every time I broke suddenly, I'd be thinking in dollar signs. Oh, that's an extra $10 my premium.
0: It sounds horrible. Hey, Sally, can I ask you, and this is, I guess we're all just having to guess about how this might play out, but they can incentivize us to offload responsibility like driving to technology. But in the event that insurer then needs to make a claim if the technology does something wrong, I mean, that's... The theory of this I can see, but in reality, that might work out very bad for insurers, might it not, when you're suddenly fighting Elon Musk for a claim as opposed to Will Goodings or Stacey Lee.
7: So we're not there yet. That's the ultimate answer. Yeah. So fully driverless cars that are unsupervised, they're not allowed in Australia. I think it's called level 3 and we're only up to level 2 here. So it will become very interesting if we do get to that stage where there's fully driverless cars, who's to blame? But at this point in time, even if you've got one of these Tesla full self-driving supervised in brackets mode, you've still got to be supervising it. You've still got to be an active, you know, engaged driver. But it will be interesting in the future to see suddenly where does the blame land when things go wrong. I think what the, you know, these developments in technology and what the car manufacturers are aiming for is that there won't be incidences on our roads. I mean, there'll always be something, but, you know, these cars have been, according to Zurich, you know, 7 times fewer collisions compared to regular EVs. That's a pretty impressive improvement in terms of safety. What I would say, though, about insurance for EVs, our research, we've done a bit of research into EV insurance, it's actually more expensive than a regular petrol car. This will change over time too. But yes, Zurich's out there saying, yeah, they're going to be offering a discount. But a discount on a higher premium cost, typically, than for a regular petrol car at this point in time. I reckon that will, that equation will change.
0: Well, is that because of the price of components? Is it the batteries? Do they just cost more to fix?
7: Yeah, absolutely. So it's you know, those cars are often more expensive for a start. Let's go with that to start with. But also, you know, there's not as many parts in, you know, abundance here in Australia yet. But the EVs are starting to really take off in popularity. In fact, it was cited as one of the reasons why we've, you know, had such a surprise inflation figure just the other day from the ABS. It was just EV sales that were driving up, you know, inflation, which is really interesting, particularly when petrol prices are sitting at, what, $2 at a, on a good day in Adelaide, $2.23, I think I saw last night on, you know, one of those petrol apps. Yeah, it's really quite expensive for a lot of people, and people are going, okay, how do I get relief here? Know that the insurance for EVs is a little bit more at this point in time, but that probably will change over time too.
2: Yeah. And as the price of these cars come down as well, you expect the insurance probably will. I saw there's a push online. There's a new BYD car out for under 20 grand. An EV under 20 grand. There's a push for them to be the first car. Imagine your first car being an EV.
0: Yeah.
2: We see them as some sort of luxury vehicle, and some of them are, but for 20 grand.
0: It's just extraordinary.
2: It's nuts.
0: Sally, thank you. Sally Tindall from Canstar Data Insights. It stuff just happens, moves so quickly these days, doesn't it? It feels like we've gone from the very theoretical conversation about, do you think one day computers will drive our cars? I feel like that only started about 4 years ago. And here we are having a conversation about a real-world example where insurers will offer you reduced premiums if you've got that functionality in a vehicle. It's just amazing how quickly this stuff flips.
2: I'm starting to think maybe Donald Trump is a genius.
0: Okay.
2: You're like, go on.
0: I'm here. I'm listening.
2: was the whole thing with Iran just to push up petrol prices get his mates to sell more cars?
0: Well, if so, well played.
2: It's working.
0: Well played. It is certainly doing that. There's no doubt about that. It's driving up petrol prices overnight. I was just literally, as we were talking before, the oil barrel price, Brent crude, $108 a barrel. There's some projections it'll go to $120. Again, people have actually proven, one thing everyone's proven to be really bad at is guessing what the oil barrel price is going to do in reaction to movements in that war. But the movement has been heading in the wrong direction as far as what it's going to cost to fill up at the pump over the course of the last probably week as I look at it now. And if it doesn't abate soon, we're going to have another national debate around the excise.
2: The excise.
0: Otherwise, we're going to run into this really peculiar scenario where we applied an excise on a total retail fuel price that was lower than what we've ended up paying.
2: Than what it is now.
0: Exactly right, which would be peculiar. All right, let's head to the Weather Bureau. Ellie Matthews is on duty. Ellie, good morning to you.
8: Morning, Will and Stacey. Happy Wednesday.
0: Indeed, happy Wednesday. Looks like a cloudy Wednesday too. What kind of day have we got ahead?
8: Yes, there's a little bit of cloud out there. Temperatures were somewhat cool this morning. We did see some areas around Adelaide, particularly up into the lofties. Minimum temperatures did get down below 5 degrees for a few locations. And it feels like temperature is significantly cooler out there thanks to those south-southeasterly winds that we've got at the moment. But partly cloudy to cloudy conditions are expected across Adelaide and the Fleurieu during today. The temperature is only expected to get to a top of 17 degrees across most centres today. That's largely due to the fact that we'll remain in these southeasterly winds with this high-pressure system that's sitting just to the south of us. But these somewhat mild, coolish temperatures aren't expected to stick around for too long. By the time we get to Friday and Saturday, the temperatures are expected to climb into the mid-20s. So going from well below average to above average within the span of a few days. That will be as the high pressure system moves to the east and starts to shift things more northerly by the time we get to Friday and Saturday. So we do have 26 degrees on the forecast for Saturday and may even be a touch warmer for some of those more northern suburbs. So warmer conditions are on the way. What I can say as well is that we are looking at dry conditions persisting across Adelaide, at least for the next 5 to 6, maybe even 7 days. So this high pressure system is not bringing any shower activity. And even as the winds shift around northerly and a trough moves to the south of us, there isn't too much shower activity with that into the new week. So dry and eventually warming conditions, Will and Stacey.
0: Good stuff, Ellie. Thank you. Ellie Matthews at the Bureau of Meteorology. Let's head to Safehole. Senior Constable Kimberly Broad joins us. Kimberly, four people have been arrested in a stolen car. Four.
9: That is right, four. So it was about 10 o'clock last night. We were patrolling on Anzac Highway at Plympton when patrols have spotted a stolen silver Honda sedan. Now, that Honda had been reported stolen from our Woodville home on Monday night. The vehicle was followed as it headed north on Marion Road before it was lost sight of, but it was seen again a short time later in Brooklyn Park before it drove into a dead-end street at Allen Street and four people were seen to run off. So patrols set up cordons. And with the assistance of Polair and Dog Operations Unit, we've arrested four youths. So the youngest is an 11-year-old from Paraka. Mm. The others are 14 from Warradale, a 15-year-old from a Andrews Farm, and a 17-year-old boy from Devon Park. So they've all been charged with illegal use of a motor vehicle. The 15-year-old was further charged with driving unlicensed. Three of the boys will appear in court in November, whilst the eldest was refused bail, and he'll be appearing in court today.
0: 11 years old.
9: Yes.
0: How do you not know where your 11-year-old is? 11, that's a child. What's that, year 5? Year 6? My goodness. Mm. Unbelievable.
2: And Kimberly, there was another incident with a stolen car as well.
9: This was early this morning. Just after 3:30, we spotted a stolen Toyota sedan, this time on McInnes Avenue at Broadview. Police attempted to stop the car, but the drivers refused and was last seen on Hampstead Road. It was only a few minutes later that police found it had crashed with an Audi station wagon at the intersection of Melbourne Street and Mann Street at North Adelaide. The Audi driver did sustain some minor injuries and was taken to hospital for treatment, but the driver of the stolen car had fled the scene while a passenger remained in the car. And the driver was tracked by police and with the help of PD Webster, we've located him on a roof of a home on Stanley Street, but he was arrested without further incident. So we've got the driver, a 17-year-old boy from Ingle Farm, charged with numerous traffic offences, including illegal use of a motor vehicle and dangerous driving. And the passenger, he's a 13-year-old from Woodcroft. He was arrested at the scene also, but just treated at hospital for minor injuries, so he'll be charged later this morning.
0: All right, Kimberly, thank you. Senior Constable Kimberly Broad from Safehole. 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
0: 8223 0055 is the number. 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We're going to take a break. We'll check traffic on the other side of it. Concerns about AI privacy, self-driving vehicles, insurance, what we're trading to Tassie instead of Gather Round, all things people have texted about. You can call us too on 8223 0055. We're going to recap some of your feedback in just a moment.
10: Thanks, Will, and morning, Stacey. Roads looking pretty good today. Quite light traffic. Camera accident breakdown free. That is a good start. Do have a worse water main to look after at Forestville. Anzac Highway near Leader Street. Shouldn't give you too many hassles, though. Activity at Gilman slow already. Eastern Parade near Wicker Road. And look out for those works at Campbelltown. They always slow up throughout the morning. Low and North East Road near Gorge Road. Busy already. South Road, Tonsley with a camera. Awesome Terrace, Norwood. We all want our kids to be safe, but many aren't. 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Adelaide's most accurate traffic on 5AA.
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16: 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This is 5AA Breakfast.
0: 4 minutes to seven. Frank in Birkenhead's called in on 8223 0000. Everybody can always call in at any time on any subject. We love having a chat with you. Frank, what's on your mind?
15: Good morning, Will and Stacey. Top of the morning to you again. The lady that you had on a while ago, or not long ago, who said there would probably, in relation to
2: EVs, self-driving.
15: Self-driving, that's right. Or driverless, yeah, self-driving, mentioned that there would probably be a lot less collisions. Did the thought ever occur to you or to your mind, you know, can you imagine also how many potential lives, it could save a year?
0: Absolutely, Frank.
2: Yeah.
0: Absolutely. And you're right. There was a great piece written in the New York Times by a spinal surgeon in the US who said, and he made the case, and this is extreme, but he wrote an editorial saying this is a health intervention. And he drew a parallel between when they do new studies on, say, to cure a disease, if you get partway through the study and you realize this, if us not just giving this to people right now is actually killing people, we actually changed the way the rules around it. And he drew that parallel in medicine. And he said his view is we're at that point with driverless cars.
2: Wow.
0: Cause, and he said the number one job he does as a spinal surgeon is fixing the broken necks and backs of young kids who are in car accidents. And he made the point that we should stop talking about this. It's here. There's enough evidence. The fact that we're not sponsoring this and pushing it harder is actually now... That's actually now we're actually hurting more people.
2: I feel conflicted because this is totally challenging my views on self-driving cars.
0: It was a really good
2: piece. I've been really anti and scared of them, but now hearing all of this data, it's changing my mind.
0: It's a good point,
2: Frank. I'm uncomfortable.
0: Well, it's not. I'm not as bullish as that. That was an extreme case, but I thought it was a very interesting perspective.
2: Yeah.
0: From someone who just said, from a medical perspective, I'm not a driverless car expert, but this is my view. Yeah. I thought it was that was particularly interesting. Should we take some more texts?
2: Yes, we have lots of texts coming in on all manner of issues. Lynn says self-driving cars, she says similar to Frank, will save a lot of lives, particularly on country roads, less speeding, drunk or drugged drivers. Yep. I guess you just don't want people to become complacent because you still have to be in the car. You still have to be behind the wheel of the car.
0: At the moment. Yeah.
2: Oh, it makes me feel so uncomfortable.
0: Let's go to Dave and Albert. And Dave, good morning.
1: Good morning, team. Yeah, look, the reaction time of modern electronic equipment compared to a human, they never check their phone, they'd never drink drive, they'd never drive on drugs. Absolutely. The quicker we can push it, the better. I 100% agree with that study. And, the sooner we move to it, the better.
0: Yeah. Good on you, Dave. Thank you.
2: But my car has that function where it automatically brakes.
0: Mm.
2: And it automatically brakes in the wrong situations a lot of time. And it feels more dangerous that it's doing its thing while I'm trying to drive it. I guess the difference would be I'm not also trying to drive it at the same time.
0: Yeah.
2: In a self-driving mode.
0: But I'm with you. That's hopeless. That piece of technology sucks. I don't think it works at all. It makes you a worse driver.
2: It does.
0: So I think this is a great – all these points are valid, and this is exactly the kind of public debate that should be going on at the moment. One person has said, we drove in a driverless car in China 3 times. It was safe as houses. Thank you, Wayne. The next person says it's all safe until AI hacks the cars.
2: Oh, yeah. And now we know AI wants to kill us. What's happening?
0: I don't think that's not a silly thing to worry about. Right now, no one can remotely take over your combustion engine car.
2: Absolutely.
0: We don't have answers to these questions yet, but it's everyone, all of our listeners are asking the right questions. Look, Stacey's head's about to explode.
2: It is. I don't know how I feel.
0: Yeah. We don't have to work it out yet. Thankfully, there are other places that are doing the testing at the moment. Yeah. The Tesla Waymo's Cybercab in Texas has just been allowed to operate. Waymo's are everywhere in the US at the moment. So we're getting some real-world data. The good thing about Australia is, because we're not necessarily the first mover on this kind of thing, we'll know definitively one way or the other by the time it gets here. When it gets here, it might be sooner than I think people are anticipating.
2: Uh-oh.
0: 5AA News.
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4: Partly cloudy and 17 with the 7 o'clock news. Good morning, I'm Kendall Brattig.
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4: Online delivery of alcohol will face stricter controls under new laws which have passed state parliament. Same-day delivery will only be allowed between the hours of 10 a.m. and 10 p.m. and there'll be a minimum 2-hour safety pause between placing an online order and its delivery. It says the first state to take action on the delivery of alcohol after recommendations from the Royal Commission into Domestic, Family and Sexual Violence. A woman has escaped serious injury after a rollover near Two Wells last night. It happened on Port Wakefield Highway, about 3 km south of Two Wells. The driver, a 24-year-old woman, was initially trapped but was quickly freed by emergency crews. She wasn't seriously hurt. Investigations into the cause of the crash are continuing. There are calls for a review of security at Australia's defence bases. Defence personnel are raising concerns after a man broke into RAF base Darwin and assaulted an ADF member before fleeing in a stolen vehicle. Nationals leader Matt Canavan has told Today the incident raises broader questions which also need to be examined.
17: There should be a full investigation involving the Commonwealth government here because it doesn't just involve, of course, the potential charges against this individual. There's a broader issue here to make sure our defence bases are secure.
4: The US Defence Department says the war in Iran has led to shortfalls in munitions, contradicting President Donald Trump's assertions munitions are virtually unlimited. The report says the Pentagon's working on streamlining procurement processes. More from the BBC's Gary O'Donoghue.
18: The Inspector General says more than $22 billion was spent on munitions alone in the first 4 months of the war. Just weeks ago, President Trump insisted the United States had massive quantities of munitions, and was producing weapons at unprecedented rates. The report also details nearly $200 million of damage done to diplomatic facilities across the region, coming on top of recent comments from the acting Navy Secretary, who said the headquarters of the 5th Fleet in Bahrain had been blown to hell.
4: The report is likely to concern countries like Ukraine and Taiwan, which rely heavily on US weapons. Two teenagers have faced court charged with breaking into a crocodile enclosure at Perth Zoo. WA police say the 16 and 17-year-olds cut the locks on the croc enclosure on Sunday night and hit it with a metal pole. They're also accused of damaging security cameras inside the enclosure. And to mark the 70th anniversary of the launch of TV in Australia, the National Film and Sound Archive has published the earliest known TV appearance of The Seekers. The 8-minute clip hasn't been broadcast for more than 60 years and shows the band during an appearance on the Graham Kennedy Live Variety Show in Melbourne Tonight back in 1964. The tape kick-started their international success and came from a time when networks usually recorded over their broadcast tapes. Now I'm turning to 5AA Sport.
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4: And Tom Wren, what's the latest at the Crows?
5: Well, the futures of several Crows players, Kendall, remain in limbo as the exit meetings continue at West Lakes. Now, key defenders Jordan Butts and Nick Murray are being courted by other clubs. While midfielder Luke Pedler is also a good chance to find a new home after struggling to lock down a spot in the side. To cricket, Australia has won its opening one day against Zimbabwe in its match in Harare overnight. The Aussies looked in early trouble at 4 for 107, but a maiden ODI century from Matt Renshaw saw them reach 8 for 294.
6: Make that 100. Magnificent contribution to Australia's total today. It's his first in one day international colours for Australia.
5: Audio there thanks to Fox. He finished with 109 off 94 balls. And that total proved enough as the home side was dismissed for 235. Nathan Ellis, the star, with career best figures of 5 for 31. To soccer, the Newcastle Jets have been smashed 7-1 by the Kashima Antlers in their Asian Champions League clash. That was played overnight. South Melbourne, meantime, is into the Australia Cup final after coming from a goal down to beat the Queensland Lions 3-1 in their semi-final. Borg Duak was the star with a hat-trick. South Melbourne will now take on the Melbourne Victory in the final. Meantime, in overseas action, Arsenal teenage sensation Max Dowman played a starring role for his side. That was in their League Cup match, scoring twice and providing an assist as the Gunners took care of Ipswich 4-2. Liverpool had a 3-1 win against Tottenham, while Fulham beat West Ham 3-2 and Brentford snuck past Reading 2-1. And that's the 5AA Sport.
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10: Morning there at Forest Philibus Watermain today. Anzac High on your latest river. That's not causing too many dramas, which is good. Some works are sluggish at the moment at Dry Creek, north-south motorway near the Wingfield Interchange. And we are getting busy at Gilman, Eastern Parade near Wicker Road for works. Slowing up South Road 3, Tonsley with an early morning camera, Awesome Terrace at Norwood. 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Adelaide's most accurate traffic on 5AA.
4: To the weather, a partly cloudy day, 17, sunny tomorrow, 18, sunny again for Friday, 22, then up to 26 on Saturday. At the moment, 10 on 5AA, always Adelaide.
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0: 7 after 7. Good morning to you joining us for the first time on this Wednesday, the 16th of September. It's one of my favourite weekends of the year this year. It always marks the turning of the weather. Sample Grand Final weekend. We have tickets to give away as well. The 2026 Host Plus Sample League Grand Final, Northern Sturt, the Moleskine Derby, Sunday, Adelaide Oval from 2:30 p.m. You can get tickets from sandful.com.au or you can call in right now. We've got some tickets to give away. Sandful commentator extraordinaire, Patrick Goldsmith, you can actually speak to him. You can ask him his thoughts on the Sandful season. He'll be delighted to talk to you about it. Double pass to give away right now, 8223 0055 is the number. A football meets politics story in our focus to kickstart the hour, though.
2: We've had a lot of that lately.
0: We have, haven't we? There's a bit of that going on. Sort of our one ward here at 5AA, isn't it? Tasmanian Senator Richard Colbeck yesterday said this.
7: We could do gather round exceptionally well in Tassie, and it's all really close, so it's accessible for a lot of people. So I think that is a real opportunity for Tasmania.
0: Eyes on gather round. Well, the good senator is in the lion's den with us here. No people more fiercely protective of gather round, Senator Colbeck, than those that are listening to 5AA. Good morning to you.
8: Morning, Will. Morning, Stacey.
2: Hello.
0: So make the pitch. Make the pitch. I mean, you don't have to convince South Australians. Obviously, you've got to convince the AFL. But what makes Tassie suited to host Gather Round?
8: Well, I'm not looking to detract what you guys do in South Australia because I think you do a great job. But I think Tasmania equally could do a great job, and that's a great concept for football and promoting the game that we all love. It's about celebrating football, and we all love to do that. As soon as the Gather Round concept was announced, I thought this would be fantastic for Tassie. By 2031, we will have a brand new stadium, one of only two roofed stadiums in the country. We've got Bellerive Oval very close by, North Hobart Oval, which is the traditional home of footy in Tassie, and

0: now, and is a brilliant football ground and surface. And up on the northwest coast where I live, Burnie, Penguin or Devonport Ovals could all host games of AFL, have done previously. So it would be a great thing for our state, a great way to promote football in Australia. And as a relatively new team in the competition, I think it would be great to bring the big show, our great game, to Tassie, and we can enjoy and promote it just as you do such a great job in South Australia.
1: Are any of them AFL standard, though?
0: Absolutely, absolutely. So Belrive Oval already hosts AFL. York Park hosts Hawthorn. They play four games a year there. The new stadium, the brand new stadium that will be there, which will be one of only two roofed stadiums in the country, will be to AFL standard. Devonport Oval's had AFL football played there before as well. So, yeah, we can do this. Don't worry. It's not about no concern about quality of grounds. And just like you can offer people who come to South Australia great things too, we've got great food, we've got great wine, we've got great experience and wilderness for people to see when they come down. So I think we, like South Australia, could do a brilliant job in this. And 2031, when we open the new stadium, would be a fantastic opportunity for us to be able to showcase all that.
2: Do you guys have any visibility over what it would cost to host it? Obviously, we never know because it's always commercial in confidence here. But what do you think it would cost for Tassie to win the rights?
0: Well, I suppose that's the big question. And your point earlier is we don't have to convince you. We've got to convince the AFL.
3: That's right.
0: And it only took us 100-odd years to convince them we should have a footy team. And we're very, very excited about that. We've had a great year this year with the VFL team coming in, and they finished fourth on the ladder, which I think surprised a lot of people. And most of the players, 75% odd, were local Tassie people. Women's have done a great job and will be the first team that comes in with both a men's and women's team in 2028. So, you know, there's a lot of excitement about what's happening with AFL football. In fact, the Devils are probably the most exciting thing about sport in Australia at the moment until we get to the Olympics in 32.
2: Have the Devils been a sort of unifying force on Tassie, Richard? Because I know you've always had the long-standing Lonnie Hobart sort of divide. Are the Devils bringing everyone together?
0: Oh, it was worse than Lonnie and Hobart. It was the northwest coast versus the north versus the south.
2: I mean,
0: we are very, very tribal with respect to our football. But 2 weeks ago, when the Devils played Essendon at North Hobart Oval, we drove down from Devonport to the game. We got to Campbelltown, and the coffee shops in Campbelltown were chockers full of people wearing Devils kit, heading down to the game to watch Tassie's team play. And it was a great day. 8,000 of us all decked out in their gear at North Hobart Oval. Unfortunately, we went down to a VFL side that had 18 AFL players in it. So we went down by just a couple of goals to an Essendon team that was basically an AFL team. And that hurt for me because traditionally I've been an Essendon supporter, but I can tell you it's not going to be hard to switch to the Tassie Devils.
1: Senator, we already have people concerned about the cost to get to Tassie, thousands of dollars to get there by car on the Spirit of Tasmania, and we all know how the airlines like to price these things when there's an event on in one state. Do you really think you could make it as good as South Australia can with the cost of the amount of money it would cost for people to get there?
0: Well, you know, we have to pay all those costs too when we come to the North Island to do the things that we like to do. So one of the great things about bringing AFL football to Tassie is that Tasmanians can now achieve sport at the highest level in the state where they live, which is something that we've missed out for a long time. We've given an awful amount to VFL, AFL football over the years. You know, people like Jack Riewoldt, his uncle Ray Riewoldt, who played in the 60s, Baldock, Hudson, so many names of great Australian footballers have come out of Tassie, just like they have out of South Australia. We were talking about Neil Curley here the other day. You know, great names, but we now have the opportunity to participate in that. And my view, and it is just my view, we should be able to participate in the other.

0: the great events of Australian rules football as well. Once we're part of the competition and it's all up and running, and we've got all of the facilities and the capacity to manage it.
1: Well, you might have a fight on with South Australians about Gather Round, Senator, but certainly no one here begrudges you guys entry into the AFL. I think it was a disgrace it's taken this long. Good footy-loving people should have had a team before now. So yeah. Looking forward to the Devils coming into the competition and looking forward to the stoush over Gather Round.
2: Thanks for your time. Hands-off Gather Round, yeah.
1: Yeah, that's right.
0: Bring it on. Look forward to the competition. I mean, I love watching footy at Adelaide Oval. It's a great place to watch footy. I've been there with a couple of mates of mine who are locals in South Australia, and it's a great place to watch footy, and we look forward to the rest of the country being able to come down to Tassie and watching footy at a great new stadium in Hobart.
1: Senator Richard Colbeck, thanks for your time this morning.
0: Thanks, Will. Thanks, Stacey.
1: 15 minutes after 7. Pretty much all the texts, I think we could summarise, go to the cost issue, which is historically been put out. One of the benefits South Australia central location has been people being able to do road trips, be it from WA or from Sydney, Brisbane, Melbourne.
2: Yep.
1: It's a central location that geography is our friend on this front, where it's not really Tassie's friend. Even if once you get there, it's a spectacular place. Appreciate all those texts. Should we do a bit of a 7 after 7? Because I think this is interesting.
2: All right.
3: The top 7 after 7.
1: Generally, we play that when we were just too late before 7. There is a really fascinating story. What about our Scottish, Irish and Welsh listeners make of a renewed push for independence of those nations from the United Kingdom? There are leaders in Northern Ireland, in Scotland and in Wales right now who are all for the first time pro-separatists. And they've signed a joint declaration saying they're going to pursue that. Essentially, the arguments centralise around this concept that Westminster is for England and they're not getting great representation in their neck of the woods. And obviously, there's strong independence strain. 2014, I think Scotland had their last independence referendum, albeit it was before the UK left the EU, which some people think would sway things. And there's been some interesting polling done where if you can ask two questions and get two different responses in those countries at the moment. I'm generalising for the sake of brevity, but essentially, independence is not the favoured outcome if you poll people. Yes, should we leave the UK? No. No will win in those countries. If you ask them, would you leave and then join the European Union, that changes things.
2: Oh.
1: And that is why there's this renewed push, because there's a view that they might join the European Union after leaving the UK. Got us thinking, 7 after 7, biggest breakups, okay. The UK. All right, inspired by the United Kingdom. Number 7, Bob and Hazel Hawke, the Prime Minister,
2: yeah.
1: Of course, former trade union leader as well. A big, big story in the 80s.
2: Huge.
1: Late 80s, early 90s, Nirvana broke up.
2: Oh.
1: Huge story.
2: Okay.
1: Sarah Game and, well, I've lost track of this, One Nation. Chris McDermott.
2: The Sarah Game party she broke up with.
1: She broke up with her own party.
2: Yeah.
1: Yeah, Sarah Game comes in at 5th for all of her breakups. Port and the Sandful. Is that breakup? It's really happening.
2: Well, we're in the midst of it right now.
1: They're giving up
2: assets.
1: That's right.
2: Working out who gets the couch.
1: Exactly.
2: Have they even agreed to break up yet, or is it just a break? Is this Ross and Rachel from Friends just on a break?
1: Well, I think they've been just on a break since 97 when Port said, I'm moving out. And Sample said, well, hang on, let's not rush this.
2: Hold on.
1: Stay and we can work it out. And it's, you know, nearly 30 years later. Nicole Kidman and Tom Cruise.
2: That's a good one.
1: High profile.
2: Tom Cruise jumping on the couch with Oprah.
1: Is it as high profile as Charles and Diana? That's in the number two spot.
2: No, that's not only number two.
1: Number one, Fleetwood Mac in the number one spot for the biggest breakups. Did we miss any? 0-4-8-0-8-13-95.
2: Charles and Diana should have been number one.
1: Yeah, Charles and Diana. I would have voted for Charles and Diana number one. Musical breakups are good. There's nothing quite like Fleetwood Mac, where there was obviously this is not just a band that broke up. There were real relationships. And then they still performed together.
2: Yeah.
1: Look, if you're a Fleetwood Mac lover, there are some great videos of them performing songs that were clearly deeply personal after their personal relationships had broken down, and you can see it on stage. Yeah, Patty's saying it's great. What's the video I'm thinking of, Patrick? He'll find it, and we're going to tell people in a moment after the break. All right, in the meantime, let's check traffic.
4: Morning there. Roads are looking pretty good for the running today. We're actually breakdown free, quite light traffic, which is nice for a change. Do have a reverse waterway and getting sorted at Forestville at the moment, Anzac Highway near Leader Street. I do see works at Gilman are slowing up at the moment. Eastern Parade near Wicker Road. Getting a little bit busy through the freeway, a bit sluggish there through the Crafers and Stirling interchange area. And do look out for those works, South Road, Tonsley, to get off the Southern Expressway. They are slow this morning. Cameras, Cavern Road, Dry Creek, and got one right now. Greenhill Road, Burnside. Just look for the big van on the left side of the road. 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Adelaide's most accurate traffic on 5AA.
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1: This is the performance. Stevie Nicks singing Silver Springs to Lindsay Buckingham about... She wrote the song about their breakup when the band got back together in 1997. I think they performed it live, and it's a legendary YouTube video for people you haven't seen it, if you love Fleetwood Mac, I'm sure you probably have and are well aware of it. But as Rick describes it, the Stevie Nicks looks could kill moments. quite a remarkable story. Now, lots of good texts on breakups too on our 7 after 7 biggest breakups inspired by the United Kingdom.
2: Ben Jordan has a great one. Going back, but Henry VIII breaking up with the Catholic Church changed history.
1: Oh, when I saw Henry VIII, I thought, oh, he's going to nominate the six wives.
2: The six wives?
1: But no, it was breaking up the church, leading to some of the divorces.
2: The Beatles, Harry and the Royal Family, how did we leave those off the list?
1: They're good ones.
2: They are good ones.
1: Excellent nominations. Thank you.
2: ABBA?
1: Yeah, music's really rich for the breakup, isn't it?
2: So are the Royals, apparently.
1: Yeah, and the keep them coming through, 0408 1395. Congratulations, Grace in Highgate, who won the $200 innerwear voucher, and Richard in Golden Grove has won the Santville Grand Final double pass. Shall we keep the winning going?
2: Yeah, go on. Play it again.

0: The AFL Grand Final is now, what, 10 days away, and you could be going. 2026 Toyota AFL Grand Final. We've got flights, tickets, accommodation. You need to tell us the Grand Final performer we're after. We're two clues in. We think the field has narrowed significantly.
1: Too much for this point.
0: Well, yeah.
1: We're three days in, and... I'm nervous.
0: 8223-0055 is the number. AFL authorised GF promotion, GFAFL 26/143. Today's clue, Mike Brady was there.
1: Isn't he there?
0: I don't want to be facetious, but that's the worst clue we've ever given.
1: Isn't he there every year?
0: Has Mike Brady ever missed a grand final? In my mind...
1: Jess is saying he's missed a couple.
0: So Jess thinks he has.
1: Okay.
0: This is where you get false memory. I don't feel as though there's ever been a grand final. I think dating VFL Santful to the late 1800s, where there hasn't been Mike Brady there performing. I'm not even convinced there's officially sanctioned AFL event unless Mike Brady performs there.
1: I just thought he was there every year. Well, clever listeners will be able to work it out.
0: Mike Brady. Surely he was there. Of course he was there. That's the clue. Mike Brady was there. 8223-0055 is the number. And the first to have called through is Jane in Birdwood Park with a chance to go to the AFL Grand Final. Jane, good morning to you.
2: Hi.
0: We're good, Jane. Have you ever been to the Grand Final before?
2: Never.
0: Oh. Who's your footy team?
2: Crows.
0: Did you think there was a chance this year?
2: Heart was there.
0: Yeah.
1: Head?
2: Not so much.
0: Yeah. No. As long as the heart still believes.
2: Yeah, it does.
0: Okay. So weren't able to go this year. No Crows. Who would you take with you? Because it's two tickets, obviously.
2: My husband.
1: You sound like you don't want to take him, Jane.
0: You could have said a bit
2: more enthusiastic. Yeah, I'm dragging
1: along.
0: Is he a Crows fan as well, Jane?
2: No, he's not. He's North Melbourne.
0: Oh, well, they're not going to be there either.
2: No.
0: I don't think his heart or his head would have thought they were either.
1: That's probably a good grand final for the relationship.
0: Well, how did you go in 98, Jane?
2: Not sure.
0: Were you guys together then?
2: Yes, we were.
0: Oh, okay. All right. Sounds like I might have touched a nerve there. I'm not going to interrogate any further.
1: Leave it alone, Will.
0: That's all right. They won the next year in 99, North, so he would have been happy. Now, Jane, have you heard the clues?
2: Yes, I have.
0: Okay. Oh, so take us through your thinking.
2: Oh, I've just gone with the first thing that popped in my head.
0: Okay.
2: And I think it's the Killers.
0: The Killers.
1: Oh. Oh.
0: It is not the Killers. Sorry, Jay.
1: They do tick every box, though.
0: They tick every box, except there's no way in hell Will would allow the Killers, who played in 2017, to be the winning answer in a competition. Come on, folks.
1: It's a great song, though.
0: This killed the Killers for me that year. I'm not even joking. And people say, grow up and get over it. Well, I haven't, and I can't.
1: Come on, Grumpy Pants.
0: I can't.
1: It's such a good song. You've got to get over that.
0: It is. And you know what? When they played it live, and I was so convinced we're going to win, I thought, could life get any better? And guess what? It got a lot worse very quickly.
1: I also love Helen. This is a pathetic clue.
0: I thought so. Surely Mike Brady played in 2017, did he? Did Mike Brady play 2017?
1: Yes.
0: He did?
1: Yes.
0: Okay. So he said that did satisfy all the clues.
1: It did.
0: Have we worked out that I'm not convinced that anyone's been found a year where Mike Brady didn't perform, by the way. But anyway, let's take a break. I'm sure they exist. 5AA News coming up. Sean Fuster in a moment.
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4: Four boys have been arrested after dumping a stolen car at Brooklyn Park last night. Police were patrolling along Anzac Highway when they spotted the silver Honda and followed it. The car drove into a dead end at Allen Street and four people ran off. Senior Constable Kimberly Broad says they were caught nearby.
6: The youngest is an 11-year-old from Paraka. The others are 14 from Warradale, a 15-year-old from Andrews Farm and a 17-year-old boy from Devon Park. So they've all been charged with illegal use of a motor vehicle. The 15-year-old was further charged with driving unlicensed.
4: Well, two youths will face court after being stopped by police in a stolen car at North Adelaide overnight. It crashed into an Audi at the intersection of Melbourne Street and Mann Street. The driver of the Audi was treated at the scene and taken to hospital with minor injuries. The driver of the stolen car, a 17-year-old boy from Ingle Farm, fled but was tracked to a nearby roof on top of Stanley Street where he was arrested without incident. He's facing numerous charges. His passenger, a 13-year-old boy, was taken to hospital with minor injuries. The federal government says ADF members should feel safe when they're on a defence base. The hunt continues for a man who broke into RAF Base Darwin and allegedly assaulted an officer before stealing a car. Northern Territory Police are investigating. Federal Labor MP Sam Ray is told today he'll leave it to police to do their work.
7: Well, of course our defence personnel should be safe on defence bases.
8: Should be, but are they?
7: It's why we should let the Northern Territory Police go through this process, Sylvia, and conduct their investigation as is proper.
8: Should be, but are they safe?
7: Oh, well, again, as I said, they should be safe on defence bases.
4: The US Defence Department's Inspector General says the war with Iran has led to shortfalls in munitions. The announcement contradicts President Donald Trump, who's denied the US is facing any shortages. A review of security is underway at Perth Zoo after two teenagers were charged with breaking in and harming a crocodile in its enclosure. It's alleged that 16 and 17-year-olds cut the locks to the enclosure before hitting the saltwater croc with a metal pole. They've faced court charged with criminal damage, trespassing and animal cruelty. One has been bailed, the others awaiting a bail hearing. Environment Minister Matthew Swinburne says the incident could have been a lot worse.
9: I think what I am relieved about is the fact that nobody was seriously hurt. An interaction between a person and a crocodile often doesn't work out well for the person. And this crocodile is no small animal. It is a significant animal.
4: 32,000 BYD Shark 6 utes are being recalled because their spare wheel could fall off. Owners are being asked to remove the spare until the recall work can be carried out. And Ed Sheeran says it wasn't his decision to remove American rapper Macklemore from his tour lineup. In a statement, he's blamed tour operators for the rapper being dropped after making pro-Palestinian comments on stage. The billionaire owner of the Gillette Stadium in Massachusetts, Robert Kraft, has admitted to lobbying other venue managers to boycott the tour if Macklemore wasn't removed. Turning to 5AA Sport.
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4: Here's Tom Wren.
10: Thank you, Kendall. The exit meetings have well and truly begun at West Lakes for the Crows. Taylor Walker has cleared out his locker, while Luke Pedler looks set to leave the club, with reports Essendon and Port Adelaide are keen. Jordan Butts and Nick Murray, the two defenders, could also be gone. The Brisbane Lions are gearing up for their fifth consecutive preliminary final this Saturday. They'll travel to Melbourne this week for their do-or-die clash at the MCG against Hawthorn. Midfielder Josh Dunkley says the Lions' three-peat is not top of mind for the players.
11: You know, that's more the exterior noise is the three-peat kind of thing, but we're all just excited about the opportunity that's in front of us this week, and that's the Hawks, who played some really good finals footy against Freo a couple of weeks ago. So we're not looking too far ahead. We're staying in the moment.
10: Audio there thanks to Fox Footy. Well, Matt Renshaw and Nathan Ellis have put in starring performances to help Australia record a 59-run win against Zimbabwe in their opening ODI clash in Harare. Renshaw top scored with 109 while Ellis took 5 wickets. The Aussies leading the three-match series 1-0. To soccer, South Melbourne's into the Australia Cup final after coming from a goal down to beat the Queensland Lions 3-1. Bull Juwach bagging a hat-trick, the home side hitting the lead early in the second half, much to the delight of the fans.
12: How about the energy from Ramazzani to continue his run? And the Bull has done it again! He's raging now!
10: Audio there thanks to Paramount. South Melbourne will now take on the Melbourne Victory in the final. And in the third round of League Cup action, wins for Arsenal, Liverpool and Fulham, who all move into the round of 16 after this morning's results. And that's the 5AA Sport.
4: Now the traffic.
13: Morning there. Roads are looking too bad for the rain in today. Quite light traffic. Accident breakdown free. It is a good start. Do have a boost. Waterway to look over Forestville, Anzac Highway near Leader Street. Coming a few delays at Gilman for those works at the moment. Eastern Parade near Wicker Road. And it is slowing up at Dry Creek. Works on the north-south motorway near the Wingfield Interchange. Busy South Road, Tonsley, slow Brighton Road, Brighton. With the camera, Sturton Road, Edinburgh. 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Adelaide's most accurate traffic on 5AA.
4: To the weather, partly cloudy, 17, sunny tomorrow, 18, sunny on Friday, 22, then up to 26 on Saturday. At the moment, 11 on 5AA, always Adelaide.
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0: 20 to 8, Sean Fuster will join us in a moment. We'll go round the courts. Scott texted us about a story running in 5AA News this morning regarding a couple of kids, they're under the age of 18, so I guess we call them that, who broke into Perth Zoo with a metal pole and attacked a 400-kilo crocodile. In the news grab, the person working at the zoo says, "I'm glad no one was hurt." Scott on the text line, I agree with this completely. He said, dead set, the guy from the zoo that said he was glad no one was hurt in the crocodile incident would be the only one. Those two were first-class candidates to win Darwin Awards. It's hard to have sympathy for anyone who goes and attacks an enclosed animal, let alone the stupidity of attacking a giant crocodile.
1: What idiots. Of all the things you can do. I mean.
0: Seriously. I'm with you, Scott. I would have been cheering for the crocodile.
20: It's time to go around the courts with Sean Fuster on 5AA Breakfast.
0: Makes for a remarkable reading front page of the Times this morning. Sean Fuster's account of the decision to release one of the Snowtown serial killers, James Vlasakis, on parole. He makes the point that this would make Vlasakis and make South Australia one of the only instances that, that they can find where someone, a serial killer, has been released on parole. Using the definition of a serial killer, someone that has killed three or more people, murdered, should I say, let's use the proper language, murdered three or more people over a span of multiple months with time in between during which they could have ceased offending. By that definition, what we've done here in South Australia has never been done before. Sean Fuster, good morning to you. So take us inside the court as you do so well, because when you frame it that way, it seems an extraordinary decision. But just reading between the lines, doesn't feel as though those making the determination thought it was all that extraordinary.
2: Good morning, Will. Good morning, Stace. Look, it's not that extraordinary in the minds of those making the decision. And in fact, it was almost inevitable.
0: Yeah.
2: We've got to remember that all the way back when Vlasakis not only pleaded guilty to four of the Bodies in the Barrels murders, he also turned state's evidence against the ringleader, John Justin Bunting, and the strongman, Robert Joe Wagner, also gave evidence against the accomplice in the whole thing, Mark Ray Hayden. Those are two of the major criteria that you need legally to prove that you're prepared to show contrition, remorse, and undertake rehabilitation. The 25, 26 years that Vlasakis has since spent in custody have been almost without blemish, according to the reports issued by the parole board. He had three positive drug tests in 29 tests over those years. So two of those were for slightly elevated levels of a medicine that he had actually been lawfully prescribed. So really only one actual negative test for illicit drugs in all that time. All reports of his behaviour were exemplary. All reports of his conduct were exemplary. No incidents of violence. This is a man who satisfied every single criteria that the law puts in front of someone to rehabilitate, to be granted the parole they have been promised if they rehabilitate. The Parole Review Commissioner also made the point that it's not for him to agree or disagree with the board's decision to release someone. He simply has to make sure it's been done properly, lawfully, if you will, rather than just. He's not concerned about the justice of the situation. He's concerned about the lawfulness of the situation. And under all of those markers, there was no cogent reason, he said, not to grant Vlasakis the parole that he was promised back when he was sentenced.
0: I confess, when I first came on the air, my sort of gut human reaction was serial killer back out in the community. And we got a text from someone who said, well, the circumstances deserve closer consideration than that. That his age, the things you just pointed out with regard to how he participated in the prosecution of his fellows, the Snowtown murderers. I still struggle to get over that first point, Sean. Obviously the state government raised issue with this as well. Is the fact we've become the first a testament to how young he was when he offended, or are there other such cases where their behaviour wasn't as good? How has it come to pass that Vlasakis is the first you've been able to find to satisfy all those criteria?
2: Yeah, so with all of the research I've been able to do about this over the past year or so, and I want to make clear here, we are quite prepared to be told that there is someone else out there. This is all the research that we've been able to do at the Advertiser. As far as we can ascertain, talking to criminologists in Australia and around the world, this is the only paroled serial killer that we can find. Doesn't mean there isn't one out there somewhere that we've missed. So I want to make that very clear right now. Nobody's claiming expertise on this, only experience and research. But if the research is correct, then the reasons that we can ascertain is that nobody else has met that level of criteria in terms of rehabilitation. And many other people that have been paroled and are serial killers have been paroled for one murder and then gone on to become serial killers post-release.
0: I see.
2: So people that should never have been released really in the first place, who have tricked the system, who have duped the system, gone out and done even worse upon their release. Vlasakis seems to be a unique case. Part of that may well be what the board and the commissioner point out, the idea that he was 14 when he met Bunting. He was 19 when he committed the murders. He had been successfully groomed by Bunting, according to them, throughout that multi-year period. And that when he is away from Bunting, he poses no threat to the community. And the commissioner said, with Bunting in prison forever, with no chance of parole, there's very little chance that he's going to have any influence over Vlasakis in any way, shape or form, let alone the fact they've had no contact with one another for a quarter of a century, which means that Vlasakis' rehabilitation may well be a sign of the person he would have been without the influence of Bunting.
0: Sean, the state government has this sex offenders register that sort of gives some sort of clarity to people living in areas that might have concerns about the people living around them with previous convictions, and you can check on that. Mm. Presumably there's no similar mechanism for serial killers, because if you say this is the historic nature of this, will there be any... Will his, where he lives, be made public?
2: Not to my knowledge, and whether that changes because of the unique nature and circumstances of this matter, I don't know. But for the next 12 months at least, that's not something the community has to think about. For the next 12 months, if not longer, Vlasakis will live at the Adelaide Pre-Release Centre at Northfield, which is part of the Yatala prison complex. He'll be allowed to leave in the morning, but he has to come back at night. So it's not quite home detention, because he can go around, he can try to find a job, he can use the buses, he can get a mobile phone, he can start to acclimate to the normal community, to the rest of us, but he has to live in custody each and every night for at least 12 months. So any terms of accommodation, any terms of residential address, is not something that's going to be in the mirror for a very long time.
1: Mm. On that point, Will, I regularly check the sex offenders register just to make sure there's no one living in my suburb. It's a really handy guide if you haven't been on there, SA Police website, and you can almost instantly get a response for if there's any sex offenders living in your postcode. But anyway, I digress. Just wanted to remind people about that. Sean, I wanted to also ask you about your other front page story today. Sean Mitchell, the sole surviving family member of the Hillier triple murders, has finally had his identity revealed after a decades-long suppression order. And he's made some really good points about suppression orders within our court system and how he feels like he's been almost cut out of the story because of it.
2: I've had the absolute privilege, Stace, of knowing Sean since he was 8 years old. I've gotten to know him. I've seen him grow up into the phenomenal young man that he is. And all this time, as you say, he's not been allowed to be talked about. The original version of the suppression order put down by the Supreme Court to, for the right reasons, protect him from undue hardship, prevented the media from even mentioning there was a survivor of the Hillier triple murders. So when anybody in the media published a photo of his mother, Adeline Yvette, when we published a photo of his brother Corey or his sister Amber, we had to cut Sean out of the image. As an 8-year-old, Sean didn't understand what that meant. And it meant that he, from his perspective, was being taken out of the story, that he didn't matter, that he wasn't part of his own family. And for someone who's already lost mum, sister and brother, that's an incredibly traumatic experience. And Sean's grandparents did a wonderful job raising him and trying to explain that to him as best they could. I did what I could. But at the end of the day, when you're 8, you take that to heart and that shapes you as a person. And when we finally sat down just before his 18th birthday for a conversation, Sean said to me, I want to get that suppression lifted. I want the world to know who I am. I want them to know my story. I want to be part of my story. So the Advertiser petitioned the Supreme Court on Sean's behalf to overturn that order, and thankfully the Supreme Court did, which was a wonderfully, wonderfully empathetic decision and handled so well by Justice Anne Bampton. Can't praise her enough for the way she approached that with humanity and decency. Sean's actual comments were simply stunning when we spoke. He said he feels that the family was failed by the Department for Child Protection, which of course had multiple notifications about the family and did nothing. He feels that he's been cut off from his Indigenous heritage because he had no way of connecting with his mum's family. He feels that the only way he's had Indigenous education understanding is through his school, Harrowfield Gardens, which did a brilliant job of including him within its Aboriginal programs, and just the changes that he's seen in his life and the person he is versus who he would have been, he feels that he should have been consulted, even as an 8-year-old, and asked, do you want this suppression order? Or even had it explained to him by the prosecution, this is why we're doing what we're doing.
3: It's an extraordinary story, and it's a remarkable read, Sean. I encourage everyone to do it. Both of your front page stories this morning are well worth our listeners' time, and we really appreciate yours. Thanks for joining us.
2: Thanks, guys.
3: That's Sean Fuster, Chief Court Reporter at The Tiser and host of the wonderful Just Lawful podcast. We're going to check traffic. David Kosh is next.
13: Morning there. Roads looking really good for the run-in today. Racks and breakdown free. Traffic quite light this morning, which is excellent. Do have a boost. What am I to keep an eye on today at Anzac Highway, just near Leader Street? It is a little slow for works at Dry Creek, the north-south motorway to the Wingfield interchange, and it is building for works at Gilman, Eastern Road near the Gilman Ram. Slow south road through Tonsley, quite busy main north road Enfield with a camera Osmond Terrace Norwood this morning. 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
3: 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Economic Director, Port Adelaide Football Club Chairman David Kosh. 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
27: Hey, good morning, team.
1: Hello, Koshy. The The AFL changed the rules when it came to father-son, and now they're trying to guide Port on how to handle the trade period. How's any of this fair, and are you going to follow their guide?
5: Oh, Stacey, on the surface, such a simple question. look, there's a lot to play out, and our view hasn't changed from what I said 3 weeks ago, 4 weeks ago to you guys, that, you know, the ideal for us is to get the very best deal for Zach and the very best deal for us. And there's still weeks to go before anything is done. A lot can change, so that's why you'll leave it up to the list managers to work their magic. It's as simple as that. It's a long way off in football terms before a decision's got to be made.
1: But as Will said earlier this week, the AFL is the one who set these rules when it comes to trades, and now they're trying to tell you not to, I guess, comply with the rules or try and follow the rules in a certain way.
5: Yeah, look, I'd say, you know, the AFL just wants to be informed. And, you know, there are no secrets from us. We're not one of those clubs that does secret deals and things like that. There's plenty of precedents. There's plenty of precedents for this. That wasn't a backhander at you, Will, of past Crows deals. But, no, it wasn't intended as that as well. It was more to Victorian clubs and things like that who whinge a fair bit. But look, everything will be open and nothing's been decided and there's still 3 weeks. And Zach has requested a decision to go home and we completely understand that and we want the best deal for him and the best deal for us. And the Bulldogs are a terrific club and... You know,
3: well, as a Crows fan, Koshy, I'd like to see you make a terrible deal, but I'd hate to see it happen as a result of the AFL deciding midstream to change how a law applies that they wrote, because I think intellectually that is unfair. And yes, we'll wait for the outcome, and we don't want to preempt it because none of this has been decided yet, but if they rule that the Todd Marshall component of the deal is somehow in contravention of the law they wrote that they have to change, that should happen retroactively, I think. Retrospectively, as opposed to in anticipation of something. Let's talk about the rates decision. I want to go to an area we don't typically go to, but I was just really intrigued reading something, and I think you'll explain this much better to our listeners. We typically talk about the RBA making rates decisions and the things they have to value against each other, things like the unemployment rate, inflation, how much households are spending in Australia, how much the governments are spending, public demand and so forth. We don't typically talk about the global cost of borrowing money, bond rates. And so I raised an eyebrow yesterday reading an article about the 10-year Treasury bond in the US reaching its highest level since 2007. To what extent, Koshy, is the RBA, does it have to weigh what's happening internationally, and are we going to be at the end of that process, which is to say at the end of a process which we can't control?
5: Will Goodings, I never thought I'd be talking about bond markets on $5.
3: Oh, no, I didn't want to make it too...
5: I love the way you talk. look, for, really simply, bond markets are the canary in the coal mine of financial markets. Mm. I'll never forget when Joe Hockey was finance minister years ago. Record, it was just before the GFC, record share market levels. Joe rang me, his partner, Melissa, is just a guru in this area. And Joe said, Melissa wants to sell everything. The bond markets are saying we are heading for close to a depression, a major, and this is when share markets were booming. And she was absolutely right, because bond markets give you an indication of where interest rates are going. US Federal Reserve looks as though it's going to put up rates because of oil prices and that feeding into inflation, same as us here. And if interest rates go up for bonds, and investors around the world go, hey, I'm getting a better return for investing in a government bond, which is so safe and secure, why would I bother putting my money anywhere else, like a share, like in property? And that's the tension we're seeing at the moment with you know, bond yields going up over 5% in the US, which hasn't happened since the GFC, as you were saying, back in 2007. So that's what a lot of followers of financial markets are really concerned about at the moment. Even though share markets have been going quite well, mainly driven by AI and the big tech companies, but even so, there's a lot of warnings out there. And of course, we fit into a global financial market when it comes to interest rates. So, you know, the globe sets the trend.
0: Mm. Great explanation, Koshy. Appreciate it. Thanks for your time this morning.
5: Good on you guys. Thank you.
0: It's right on 8 o'clock. 5 AA News Time, breaking at 8 next.
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4: Partly cloudy and 17 with the 8 o'clock news. Good morning, I'm Kendall Brettig.
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4: Two boys have been arrested after crashing a stolen car at North Adelaide overnight. The Toyota hit an Audi on Melbourne Street just after 3:30. Senior Constable Kimberly Broad says the driver ran off.
6: With the help of PD Webster, we've located him on a roof of a home on Stanley Street. So we've got the driver, a 17-year-old boy from Ingle Farm, charged with numerous traffic offences, including illegal use of a motor vehicle and dangerous driving. And the passenger, he's a 13-year-old from Woodcroft. He was arrested at the scene also, but just treated at hospital for minor injuries.
4: The driver of the Audi was also taken to hospital with minor injuries. While a man's been charged with negligent driving after the death of a three-year-old girl in Sydney's west, the child was struck by a vehicle as it was entering a driveway at Auburn. The 27-year-old driver will face court today. Landmark liquor licensing reforms have passed state parliament, which will better regulate the online delivery of alcohol. The bill was introduced after the historic Royal Commission into Domestic, Family and Sexual Violence. It restricts same-day delivery of alcohol to between 10 a.m. and 10 p.m. and introduces a minimum two-hour safety pause between the placing of an online order and its delivery. Alcohol is reportedly involved in up to half of police reported family and domestic violence incidents and can also increase severity and frequency of violence. Labor backbenchers are increasingly worried the Albanese government isn't addressing economic concerns. Treasurer Jim Chalmers held private talks with colleagues ahead of next week's release of the intergenerational report. It comes amid fears of further interest rate hikes on top of a federal budget which has landed badly. The opposition's Tim Wilson says households are feeling the pinch.
7: This government has spectacularly managed a trifecta where rents are rising, the price of houses are dropping at the top end, while they're barely moving for first-time entrants, which is a spectacular achievement in itself. And then, of course, they're smashing confidence.
4: Westpac has told investors rapid AI adoption is reshaping its operations. The bank has cited significant efficiency gains, with over 70% of its workforce using the technology daily. It expects the momentum to continue as the cost of deploying AI tools fall. While an AI tool has been developed which can detect signs of endometriosis in just 18 milliseconds, researchers at Adelaide Uni say EndoFusion can accurately identify two major indicators of the condition. About 14% of Australian women live with endometriosis. Two teenagers charged with breaking into Perth Zoo and injuring a crocodile have faced court. Jamie Smith reports.
8: It's alleged the boys, aged 16 and 17, entered the zoo on Sunday night through unknown means before cutting the locks to the crocodile enclosure. It's claimed one of the boys shone his torch at a saltwater crocodile, which lunged at them. They allegedly continued to agitate the animal before hitting its head with a metal pole, inflicting minor injuries. They've been charged with criminal damage, trespassing and animal cruelty. One was granted bail, the other's been remanded in custody pending a home detention report.
4: And prosecutors in the US say they won't pursue the death penalty against Nick Reiner. The 33-year-old is accused of killing his parents, Hollywood filmmaker Rob and prominent photographer Michelle. Now turning to to 5AA Sport.
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4: Here's Tom Wren.
10: Thank you, Kendall. Port Adelaide Chairman David Koch is confident they can strike a deal with Western Bulldogs for Zach Butters, but insists it's still some time away. The trade period is yet to officially begin. Koch telling Will and Stacey there's still a lot of water to go under the bridge.
5: You know, the ideal for us is to get the very best deal for Zach and the very best deal for us. And there's still weeks to go before anything is done. A lot can change, so that's why you'll leave it up to the list managers to work their magic.
10: Adelaide, meantime, has backed its call to stand by coach Matthew Nicks. Nicks has come under intense scrutiny following the club's semi-final loss to Brisbane. Speaking with Rowie and Timmy G, CEO Tim Silvers defended the decision, saying they have full faith in the coach.
11: We've got belief in him and we've got belief in the program and we believe that he's going to take us in the right direction. So we thought we'd put an end to whatever the speculation was going to be this week and back him in. And I thought that was just full stop leadership.
10: To cricket now, Matt Renshaw has blasted a century for Australia, his first in 10 years at international level and first ever in a one-dayer. Batting at number six, he came in with a side in trouble at 4 for 107, but he smashed 109 from only 94 balls as the Aussies reached 8 for 294, the home side all out for 235 in reply. Well, the Newcastle Jets have started their Asian Champions League campaign with a big loss, smashed 7-1 by the Kashima Antlers. South Melbourne is into the Australia Cup final after a 3-1 win against the Queensland Lions. And in League Cup action overseas, Arsenal's into the fourth round after beating Ipswich 4-2. Liverpool also progressing with a 3-1 win against Tottenham. And the Balaclava Cup will be run today with Jamie Mellum on board the favourite, Chikala. And that's the 5AA Sport.
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13: Getting busy in a few spots for the drive-in today. The north-south motorway near Regency Road. Rope tourists at Medindie copping a few delays and a few burst waterways to look out for too. You find one at Forestville, Anzac Highway near Leader Streets. Got another one at McGill, Old Norton Summit Road near O'Connell Road. And getting quite busy for works at Fairview Park, Hancock Road near Grenfell Road. Anyone at Carrow's Cavern Road, Dry Creek with another Devereux Road at Linden Park. 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Adelaide's most accurate traffic on 5AA.
4: To the weather, a partly cloudy day, 17, sunny tomorrow, 18, sunny again Friday, 22, then up to 26 on Saturday. At the moment, 11 on 5AA, always Adelaide.
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1: The news and issues that matter to South Australia. Always Adelaide. 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
2: Don't mess with a missionary man.
3: 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Sell one and move on. Keep the other as an investment. Metro Homes. They do it all for you.
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5: 11 minutes after 8, Victims' Rights Commissioner Sarah Quick will join us in the next 30 minutes with regard to the Vlasakis parole decision. We heard from one of the victim's family members on 7 News last night who just said he's constantly going to be feeling like he's looking over his shoulder now, knowing that one of the Snowtown serial killers will be out in the community. Great detail from Sean Fuster a short time ago. If you missed it, go back and have a listen on the podcast. We'll get into some more of those elements in a moment. Then after 8.30 today, we're going to talk about this remarkable technological advancement that you've heard about in 5AA news this morning with regard to the diagnosis of endometriosis in, what is it, 18 milliseconds?
6: 18
5: milliseconds. I don't even know how long a millisecond is, but that sounds quick.
6: Well, it's a lot quicker than the average time it takes to diagnose endometriosis being 10 years.
5: Extraordinary.
6: Yeah.
5: If so many people have lived in so much pain for such a long period of time, this would be a life-changing development.
6: And a really interesting discussion point to the AI discussion we have quite regularly.
5: Haven't things kicked along a bit in the AI land in the last week since we talked about it sort of marvelling at its ability to solve complex mathematical problems to all the leaders of artificial intelligence in the US saying, let's pump the brakes on this. And then the last 24 hours you've had the Chinese government say, oh, this is a ruse by the Americans who want to shut us out from being able to develop the technology further under the guise of safety. And Donald Trump's sort of agreeing with that.
6: I don't know who to believe.
5: Trump saying, hey, we need to be, you know, it's like the old nuclear bomb debate. This is the 1950s all over again. Yeah. It's, well, yeah, this thing sucks and it might wipe out humanity, but crikey, we better be the ones that have it if it does.
6: Yeah. Just before we get into breaking at 8, we received a really interesting text from Christine before the news.
5: Yes, Christine.
6: And as a listener of 5AA Breakfast in the past, I've often thought this as well.
5: Mm.
6: She said, good morning, I'll never understand for the life of me why we have to put, I wouldn't have put it in these words. She says, why we have to put up with the chairman of the Port Adelaide Football Club on the breakfast show every Wednesday. We don't have the chairman of the Crows on one day a week.
5: We'd love to have the chairman of the Crows on one day of the week. The invitation is open. John Olsen wants to come on once a week. Has been. We've had no luck getting that across the line. But it's always good to chat with the heads of the football club. They're always newsworthy. And Koshy obviously has the added bonus too of being a financial guru. We can talk to him about markets and so forth. And we love having him on. We have an open invitation. Would absolutely love that to happen. Haven't had any luck to this point getting it across the line.
6: Christine, call your club.
5: Yeah, absolutely. We'd love to make, we'll make time, Christine, if the Adelaide Football Club was up for it.
6: As well as the AI conversation, another conversation to do with technology we've been having a lot lately is around smart glasses and how invasive and pervasive they can be in certain situations. And to be honest, I've been quite surprised that the state government hasn't spoken about this publicly yet. They were on the front foot with social media bans for under 16s. They were on the front foot with banning phones from schools. Hell, we're doing an AI Royal Commission.
5: Yeah.
6: So they like to talk about technological stuff. But when it's come to smart glasses, so far we've heard nothing from the state government, despite whenever we talk about it, what we see as an overwhelming part of the community here in Adelaide and South Australia concerned about the use of smart glasses. Well, someone in Parliament's doing something about it, and Robert Sims is the Greens MLC in the Upper House and is introducing a private members' bill around the use of these. Good morning to you, Robert Sims.
7: Good morning, Stacey and Will.
6: What is your private members' bill going to say?
7: So, like a lot of people in the community, I'm really concerned about these smart glasses and the fact that what we're seeing is technology is developing at a pace that's really outstepping the parliament, and we're at risk of being left behind. What this private members bill would do is ban the use of these smart glasses at key places, so swimming pools, childcare centres, playgrounds, schools, but it would include an exemption for people who have a disability or vision impairment and might be required to have these glasses as an aid. But otherwise, they would be banned at those locations. I think that's a pretty reasonable step, given the exposure potentially to vulnerable people in those locations and the risk

0: that's associated with filming those people against their knowledge and against their consent.
1: Seems conceptually sound. The enforceability of it strikes me as difficult, Robert. How easily are these things identified?
0: Yeah, look, you're right, Will. That is a challenge. And that's one of the reasons why the Greens at a national level have been pushing for a ban on these smart glasses for 12 months until we can work through all of the issues around this technology. And also, of course, the Greens have been pushing for increased privacy protections. But that's at a national level. I'm looking at what we could do at a state level if there isn't that action taken. And the benefit, of course, of legislating to prohibit the use of these glasses in certain locations is that does then empower security guards at locations or police to be able to go up to someone if they think something a bit suspicious is happening or if someone's using these glasses and ask a few questions about it. But you're right, it is difficult to enforce this technology, and that's why I'm concerned we're just letting the genie out of the bottle here without putting sufficient safeguards in place.
2: I mean, it makes total sense to me. Have you spoken to your colleagues across the political spectrum about whether or not they'll support the bill?
0: So my plan is to, I'm getting this drafted at the moment. My hope is that we can introduce it in a few weeks' time. I would hope that everybody in the parliament would get behind this. The Malinauskas government have said in the media so far that they see this as potentially being an issue for local councils. I mean, I know some councils are looking at this, but I think we need a statewide response. I haven't had a chance to have detailed discussions with people yet, but I'm hoping everybody will get on board.
2: Mm. All right. Robert Sims, thank you.
0: Thanks very much.
2: The state government has now responded.
1: Mm.
2: They're doing something about it now, which is often the case,
1: yeah,
2: when someone else,
1: you know,
2: forces your hand.
1: You know you're on a good, got a, yeah, good idea.
2: So we've received a statement from the Attorney General saying that the government's aware of concerns regarding smart glasses and has already sought advice on the issue to ensure that our laws are fit for purpose and in line with community expectations. Well, they're
1: okay.
2: Not. And they've also written to the Federal Attorney General to get updates on the Commonwealth's bill. I'm just trying to take out the boring parts. That's it.
1: So, well, that to me says that they'll at very least back and maybe try to take over the Greens' bill on this.
2: You'd hope so.
1: And I can't imagine the Libs are going to stand in opposition to this.
2: It'd be a very brave political party who stood up and,
1: yeah,
2: said, you know what, allow smart glasses.
1: The only debate you might have is, and I don't know what the answer to this is because I think the lines become fuzzy, and the example I'll use will demonstrate that. When it comes to the purchasing of illegal tobacco, it's considered not a criminal offence, it's a consumer affairs issue.
2: Mm.
1: Should this be something, should this be consumer related, the law that goes to this, or should it be a criminal behaviour to be using them in the wrong spot, which is what it sounds like the Greens bill is going to be. So, which is, you know, in simple language, should we be policing the sale or the use? And I don't know what the answer to that is. That'll be something that we tease down in debate and discussion, but probably not worth the political capital it would cost you to have that debate publicly for,
2: well,
1: a political party.
2: And there's one thing about selling them, but as Robert Sims said, there would be an exemption for people who need them for disability reasons, but you're choosing to go into a swimming pool where young kids are swimming or a playground where young kids are playing and film. But the people who sell you the glasses.
1: Totally. No, that's a totally reasonable point. Yeah.
2: That, but it's an interesting discussion.
1: Yeah, absolutely. Now, do these texts, Stacey, and I think you should read them out because I think this is very funny because the Port Army have responded to Christine's thoughts on the David Koch segment.
2: Yes. Scott says, morning, guys. Wait. Christine, how much more pro-crows do you want the show to be? You know what else took 17 milliseconds to happen? Brisbane putting an end to the Crows' final run?
1: Scott, it was 432 seconds, all right?
2: And Joe says, Christine needs to understand that the Crows president is the Crows president a financial advisor? She also can't listen all day then. Usually two Crow breakfast announcers, a Crows board member does mornings, then you have a raving ex-Crow on the sports show 5 days a week. That's from Joe.
1: Ella says, Stacey and Timmy G are the only people that you can listen to that aren't Crows people. Well, there you go. You know what? I'll defend Christine. You can never have too much Crow content. But I do enjoy having Koshy on. 20 after 8 now. Do you have an old TV? 8223 00 00. Call in and we might upgrade it for you. We'll certainly put you on the shortlist if you tell us about it. Thanks to Harvey Norman. We've got a 4K 65-inch OLED TV that you will have next week because we're going to have it in place before the AFL Grand Final. So it's as easy as calling in right now, 8223 00 00 05. Tell us about it and it could be you that wins that magnificent upgrade thanks to the great people at Harvey Norman. 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
3: Morning there. Seeing quite a few delays for the driving this morning on Hampstead Road through Northfield and Lightsview. Muller Road also pretty busy through Klemzig. And you will cop a few delays with a burst water main at Forestville today. Anzac Highway near Leader Street. Busy the Southern Expressway as you get off there just towards South Road near all the tunnel works are happening. And early morning cameras, Devereux Road, Linden Park. And you'll find another one this morning, Martins Road at Parafield Gardens. 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
1: 25 minutes after 8, Sarah Quick, the SA Commissioner for Victims' Rights, in a moment. First, let's put someone in the running to win a TV upgrade thanks to Harvey Norman. Ken in Morfett Vale, tell us about your old telly, Ken.
13: I was watching my Mighty Double Blues on Sunday afternoon when my TV decided it didn't want to work anymore.
1: So I
13: missed the whole second half when they started playing their really good football.
1: Oh, you're kidding. Well,
13: no, I'm not kidding, mate.
1: I'm not sure we're going to get you one in time for the sample grand final, Ken, but we can do it for the AFL grand final.
13: Oh, that'll do.
1: You can listen to Paddy Goldsmith on 5AA.
13: I can do that, yeah.
1: But in the meantime, you're in the running to win a new TV. That has got to be the worst time anyone's TV has ever cut out. You're watching your side try to play off to make a grand final, and your clunker just cack. Is it totally finished, Ken? Can you fire it up again, or is it dead?
13: I've tried many times, and all I'm doing is getting the it comes up as a smart TV, and then all the colour just flashes everywhere. So
1: oh no!
13: I think it's run its race.
1: Sounds like it's cooked. All right, Ken, you're in the running to win a brand new 65-inch 4K OLED TV, thanks to the wonderful people at Harvey Norman. Get set for the footy finals with big deals on big screen TVs, best brands, best range prices. At Harvey Norman now. We had Sean Fuster on about an hour ago talking about the release of James Lysakis, the conditions, the debate that went into his release and the way in which that was contested by the state government and ultimately dismissed. The component of this that is just as interesting and important, if not more so, is the victims. Sarah Quick represents victims in South Australia as the SA Commissioner for Victims' Rights. Sarah, good morning to you.
14: Good morning.
1: I can't imagine what this is like for the family members of victims and others that have to now contemplate that one of the Snowtown killers is going to be in the community. What kind of... are victims given any special intel with regard to these people, where they're living in the community? Are they considered in that way, Sarah, or is the victims as part of this whole process now forgotten?
14: Certainly victims are not forgotten throughout this process, and I'll make it clear that victims have a voice through the parole application process.
1: Yep.
14: So they get to make submissions at the time a life sentence prisoner applies for parole. And some of that voice is around saying where they might want an exclusion zone. So if a victim lives in a particular area, they can request that as an exclusion zone. Generally speaking, victims won't be advised where an offender is living. In rare circumstances, they might be given a general vicinity, but they're not advised where someone will be residing. But certainly victims aren't forgotten. They will be kept informed whilst Mr. Vlasakis is residing in the community. And certainly if he was ever to breach his parole conditions, they would be notified and given another opportunity to make a submission to the parole board.
2: Mm. Well, that's good news, but I imagine cold comfort for some of the family members of the victims.
14: Look, it is. It's a distressing time for them. They anticipated that this would be the likely outcome. And so in a sense, they have had time to prepare themselves. But nevertheless, the news came as a shock. It does result in anxiety and renewed grief. So it is a very difficult time.
2: Mm.
14: And certainly some are fearful and justifiably they're entitled to feel that way. What I would reiterate is that community safety has to be the paramount consideration in these decisions, and the Parole Review Commissioner confirmed that requirement had been satisfied.
1: Are you allowed to say how many victims, family members spoke with regard to the release of parole? And presumably they all spoke with concern about it happening?
14: Oh, certainly. I mean, none of the victims wanted him to be released. They all expressed concern, and also there was all of them demonstrated a heightened anxiety. I have been in regular contact with 9 to 10 victims or victim representatives for their families. And that has been over a significant period of time, not just the 12 months this matter has been under review, but really since the time the Snowtown movie was first released. I've been in contact with these victims.
1: Well, Sarah, thank you. It is the most important perspective, I think, to consider. Sarah Quick, the Commissioner for Victims' Rights here in South Australia. And the debate on the text line underscores how split people are on this. Sue says, what's wrong with us? Life should mean for the rest of your life, especially for such a heinous series of crimes. And then Lynette says, I think James Lysakis was forced to kill under threat of being killed himself, which goes to... some people think there are mitigating circumstances in his particular case.
2: And Scott makes a really interesting point. What the hell do you have to do to be thrown in jail forever now?
1: Well, you can't.
2: Killer is no longer the benchmark. Yeah, I reckon the way some judges have seen sentencing over the years has changed, though, because we see longer non-parole periods.
1: That's true.
2: Now for other crimes, and or they can be. What's the correct wording? For the number of victims, each non-parole period can be added on to the total instead of taken in conjunction with each other. So instead of a non-parole period of 25 years for all the victims and it being 25 years, they could do a non-parole period of 25 years for each of the four victims, which would mean that person would spend their whole life in jail. And I think that sentencing over the years has changed. This just happened before the change has come into play. I think that's a great point.
1: I get it, Scott. It feels hard to pass. 5AA News is on the way. We'll be back in just a moment.
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15: An 11-year-old boy is among four youths arrested after abandoning a stolen car at Brooklyn Park last night. The Honda sedan had been stolen from a Woodville home on Monday night. Senior Constable Kimberly Broad says it was spotted on Anzac Highway.
16: The vehicle was followed as it headed north on Marion Road before it was lost sight of, but it was seen again a short time later in Brooklyn Park before it drove into a dead-end street at Allen Street and four people were seen to run off. So patrol set up cordons. And with the assistance of Polair and Dog Operations Unit, we've arrested four youths.
15: The four boys, aged 11, 14, 15 and 17, have been charged with illegal use of a motor vehicle. The 15-year-old was also charged with driving while unlicensed. Online delivery of alcohol will face stricter controls under new laws which have passed State Parliament. Same-day delivery will only be allowed between 10 a.m. and 10 p.m. and there'll be a minimum two-hour safety pause between the placing of an online liquor order and its delivery. SA is the first state to introduce restrictions after recommendations from the Royal Commission into Domestic, Family and Sexual Violence. Westpac claims a massive AI rollout is driving efficiency at the major bank. Jack Fenwick reports.
17: The bank has revealed over 70% of its 35,000 workers now use AI daily, up from 14% in January. Executives say the tech shaved 2 years off a major system migration for just $17,000 in software tokens. Massive savings are also reported across mortgage processing, removing 250,000 manual tasks a year. However, the rapid push comes as industry experts warn of severe risks from data breaches to rogue automated behaviour.
15: While an AI tool has been developed to detect signs of endometriosis through one simple scan, the Adelaide Uni development can identify two major indicators of the condition in only 18 milliseconds. Tasmanian power brokers are eyeing the AFL's gather round. Liberal Senator Richard Colbeck, a former sports minister, says SA shouldn't have it all to ourselves.
18: We could do gather round exceptionally well in Tassie and it's all really close, so it's accessible for a lot of people. So I think that is a real opportunity for Tasmania.
15: Tasmania will enter the AFL in 2028. SA has gather round locked in until at least 2029. Wagering operator Dabble Sports has been fined $1 million for breaching gambling self-exclusion rules. An investigation found Dabble failed to close 157 wagering accounts after account holders registered with BetStop. ACMA member Caroline Ledgewood says it's one of the highest penalties ever imposed.
19: It signals how serious a breach this was. The $1 million penalty will act as an important deterrent not only to Dabble, but to other licensed wagering operators.
15: Hundreds of jobs are in limbo after Q Clothing Co and its sister fashion brand Veronica Main entered into voluntary administration. Both brands have 51 stores across Australia and New Zealand. While caravan manufacturer Australian Off-Road has also gone into administration, blaming growing competition from cheaper Chinese imports and rising manufacturing costs. Turning to 5AA Sport.
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15: Here's Tom Wren.
20: Thank you, Kendall. Plenty of changes at Adelaide looming with several players on the radar of opposition clubs, including Luke Pedler, Jordan Butts and Nick Murray. CEO Tim Silvers telling Rowan Timmy G that's a natural part of any side that's doing well on the field.
21: We've got so many good players and high-quality AFL players that weren't playing in an AFL final a week or so ago. So we are going to go through a period of potential change and people wanting to exit because they're high-quality AFL players and they can't get a game on our list.
20: Matt Renshaw has blasted a century for Australia, his first in 10 years at international level and first in a one-dayer. Batting at number 6, he came in with the side in trouble at 4 for 107, but he smashed 109 from only 94 balls in a knock that included 7 fours and 3 sixes. The Aussies reached 8 for 294 and then successfully defended the total, thanks largely to career best figures from Nathan Ellis, who took 5 for 31. Renshaw also took a wicket in a man of the match performance, and the 30-year-old admits he didn't think he'd get another chance.
22: It was nice. I never thought I'd be able to probably play ODI cricket back in the day, and 10 years between international hundreds is something I probably wasn't expecting.
20: Liverpool is into the fourth round of the League Cup following a 3-1 win at home against Tottenham. The Reds cementing their advantage with a great team goal early in the second half.
23: Bit of room here, McAllister, Gakpo. Oh yes, good finish. He's in great form.
20: In other matches, Arsenal 16-year-old sensation Max Dowman has played a starring role with two goals as his side enjoyed a 4-2 win over Ipswich. And that's the 5AA Sport.
15: Now the 5AA Traffic.
3: At Paraka, breakdown on Elder Smith Road near Main North Road causing delays. Forrest Phillippus, Watermain there, Anzac Ho near Leader Street. Very slow for the drive-in at the moment. Henley Beach Road through Torrensville and very busy Richmond Road through Keswick and Greenhill Road through Wayville too. Cameras, Cabin Road, Dry Creek and Glenburn Road at Leebrook. A polished man opens up, asks for help and shows up because when they do, everyone wins. 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Adelaide's most accurate traffic on 5AA.
15: To the weather, partly cloudy and 17, sunny tomorrow 18, sunny on Friday 22 and up to 26 on Saturday. At the moment 12 on 5AA, always Adelaide.
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10: Will Goodings with Stacey Lee. This is 5AA Breakfast.
1: 17 minutes to 9. We've been on a AI roller coaster ride over the last 7 days. Yeah. We spoke at first in the middle of last week about AI claiming to have sold one of the big labs, Anthropic, I think it was originally, one of the major Millennium Math problems. Then after that point, there was the letter from it was Dario Modi that wrote the letter, I believe, who raised concerns about the pace of AI development and spoke about the dangers that come with that. There needed to be government intervention and a slowdown. So it went from maths being solved to the world ending to it becoming an international relations issue with China weighing in and the US about controlling the slowdown, whose responsibility it was, whether this was this maneuvering, was it born out of legitimate concern. And today we've got the part of the equation that's really exciting. And that goes to what AI might do and with regard to improving our life, our quality of life and our health, because an AI tool called Endo Fusion has been under development from Image Endo, a collaborative study led by Adelaide University researchers. You've heard about in 5AA News that would reduce the time of detection for endometriosis from, did you say 10 years earlier, Stacey?
2: I think that's the average time it takes for a diagnosis to occur. There'd be lots of women out there who've waited even longer.
1: 10 years to 18 milliseconds.
2: Yeah.
1: Associate Professor Jody Avery from the Adelaide University Robertson Research Institute joins us. Associate Professor Avery, good morning to you.
11: Good morning.
2: This is very, very exciting. So how does it work? Because an endometriosis diagnosis is, as I say, can take a while and also kind of difficult and sometimes seems inconclusive.
11: Yes, well, up till recently, they've always said you have to have surgery to have a diagnosis of endometriosis, and that's just not true. And from about 2016, there's been work done around a technique using transvaginal ultrasound. So not just your normal ultrasound on the outside of your belly, but they actually go inside because that's the only way they can really, really see past all the organs. So what we've done is combined those ultrasounds, and they're very specialist ultrasounds, with MRIs of the pelvis. And what happens is that the information gained from the ultrasound teaches the information gained from the MRI. So bits that you can't see on ultrasound, you might see on MRI and vice versa. So when we have this algorithm, we can actually teach the information, so we don't need to have both scans, we only need to have one of those scans, and we can come up with this diagnosis in 18 milliseconds instead of the, it's almost up to 12 and a half years now, the diagnostic delay.
2: Yeah.
11: So, yeah.
2: It's crazy. So how long until this is regularly used for a diagnosis and it moves out of the sort of the study phase?
11: Okay, so that's the $2 million question, actually. So we've got the algorithm, but what we really need is either government investment or venture capital investment so that we can actually create a software that we can roll out to, say, the imaging companies that they can use every day to facilitate this for all those women with endometriosis who've been suffering for far too long, and we can help them.
2: Oh, is that all it is? A couple million bucks?
11: Yep, that's what it is.
1: Gee, that doesn't seem a high hurdle.
2: Makes me want to pull my hair out.
11: We actually just went for one of the largest grants in Australia, and that was $19 million, and we missed out. We were fourth, and all the other people that won the grant were cancer. So obviously, and led by men, and our team's led by women, and we're a really strong female team at the Robinson. So that just shows you some of the priorities that the government has around research.
1: So it is the topic of the moment. In your field, Professor Avery, do you think we appropriately understand the potential of AI? Are we understating its potential to help people, or is it overstated?
11: I think it's understated, but we need so many checks and balances around it, and we need to be very careful that we regulate it heavily, because, you know, we've got so many different companies out there that can use data from all different sources. Like, we have to be really careful when we're using AI, because we don't want to share our secret research with the whole world until, you know, we've got patents around our algorithms.
1: Yeah.
11: So we have to be really careful, because once our information gets out into the ether, then, you know, other people could use it, say, other countries could hop on board and develop these things far more quickly than we can.
1: Man, we've done all the legwork and the groundwork and the grunt work to get it off the is what the math community is finding out a hard way at the moment. That's a great answer. Thank you, Associate Professor Jodie Avery from the Adelaide University Robinson Research Institute. What a wonderful development of technology.
2: Thinking, amazing.
1: That's the kind of great leap forward in terms of diagnostic speed that you would imagine would take a half century, and here we are talking about it happening here and now.
2: We're getting text messages from people saying, can't believe our governments can't find $2 million to help women suffering. It is unfathomable to me that something like this
1: $2 million.
2: $2 million.
1: I know you got to draw the line somewhere, house. But that feels
2: cheaper than a house in a lot of suburbs.
1: When you consider how many thousands of people it would benefit.
2: 12 and a half years, the professor just said, it takes for a diagnosis of endometriosis. Some people live their entire lives in pain, just thinking that's what they have to put up with.
1: And how many days of work missed is that for people? And
2: productivity,
1: you know,
2: if you want to look at it from a financial perspective.
1: If you wanted to make the economic argument, I'd probably think it's not that actually hard to make at all.
2: No.
1: Yeah, that's crazy. This is one area where, as a country, we do really well, and we can do even better, medical research. This is stuff only rich countries full of really smart people can do, and we've got all that. This should be absolutely a priority. And then the byproduct is people live better lives. People live better lives and do other great things in that in that time. All right, let's give away a Carolette smartwatch, shall we?
2: Oh, yes. Sorry.
1: We have a wheel and we're not afraid to spin it. 8223 0055 is the number if you'd like to win a Carolette smartwatch. The number is
2: 16.
1: 16, which means 1941. So people 85 or turning 85. It was on December the 7th, 1941, a day that will live in infamy. It was the attack on Pearl Harbor that prompted the United States to enter the Second World War. Someone, one of our listeners, entered the world in 1941, and that person can win a Carolette smartwatch if they call in on 8223 0000. Carolette, we've had the devices in our family forever. The Carolette smartwatch is a great leap forward in technology, and it's easy to use. This is the thing. Don't be intimidated. You hear smart, you think, crikey, there's going to be buttons and things to organise and it's going to do my head in. It won't. The Steels have made this so easy, and it will make you and everyone in your family feel so much better about you living at home and living independently. So give us a buzz, 8223 0055, the number.
3: Morning there at Marrieville. Horrendous delays with a breakdown. It's on Port Rice Road near Kensington Rose. Delays are a couple of k's long, so try and avoid Port Rice Road if you can, if you're heading up towards the freeway. Parker, another breakdown, Elder Smith Road near Main North Road and Forestville Abuse Water Main, Anzac Highway near Leader Streets. Camera, Devereux Road at Linden Park. 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Adelaide's most accurate traffic on 5AA.
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17: 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How can I help?
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1: 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I tell you, he does have a Care Alert smartwatch coming their way, and that's Joy in Paradiso. The wheel spun up, number 16, 1941. And Joy, your husband was born in 1941. Good morning.
5: Yes, he was. Yes, good morning to you both.
1: When did you guys meet, Joy?
5: Here in Adelaide, back in 19... He was born in Scotland, so he came out in 1964, and we met him. We met together because we were working for the same company at the same time.
1: Oh, where were you working, Joy?
5: ANZ Bank.
1: Oh!
2: There you go. And have you always lived in Adelaide, Joy?
5: Yes, I was born here.
1: Did you go, have you visited his in-laws over in Scotland, or your in-laws in Scotland, should I say?
5: Yes, we did. Unfortunately, both of them have passed away.
1: Oh, I'm sorry to hear that. Well,
5: think of our ages, yes.
1: Well, it doesn't make it any easier, Joy, when it happens.
5: No,
1: but yes,
5: no,
1: that's a reasonable point. Well, congratulations to you. You've got the Care Alert smartwatch for your husband, having been born in 1941. Congrats to you, Joy.
2: Well done.
1: Should we do a couple of texts?
2: Yes. Lots of Anthony also agreeing $2 million to help women suffering doesn't seem like much when you think about how much they spend on some of the ridiculous art around Adelaide.
1: It is such an inconsequential amount of money.
2: Yeah. And it doesn't have to be, you know, a choice between art and endodiagnoses. But when you look at a budget.
1: Yeah.
2: $2 million is not a whole lot of money.
1: I will defend government spending on international relations, because in the absence of that spending, often you get bigger problems that cost you a lot more. That said, providing Papua New Guinea with a NRL team is costing a lot more than $2 million to help Australian women out.
2: Mm-hmm. By the way, can I just say, we were talking about the use of AI in this breakthrough. I have started using AI for something that's changed my life.
1: Oh,
2: I've created a pantry and fridge staples list. I just walked around my house talking into my AI saying, create a staples list, oats, bread, milk, blah, blah, blah, things I usually have in the house. And now I just say to my ChatGPT, I need a 20-minute recipe tonight. Find me something using what I've got in the house already.
1: Oh, that's excellent.
2: It gives me things that I would never try.
1: What have you cooked recently?
2: The other night, a vegetable pasta that I never would have done, a Greek chicken orzo, an Indian beef mince curry that I would just never have even looked up or considered cooking, but I had all I think the AI actually said to me, you unusually have every ingredient you need for this.
1: Your AI is suspicious of you.
2: Yeah.
1: You're not afraid of malicious AI using this against you one day?
2: Hey.
1: You're going, that's weird. I wouldn't have thought to put Drano in my pasta, but I guess that's where we're at.
2: Get on. I was inspired by one of our listeners who has a watch list on their AI of TV shows they want to watch. Because every time get to that point where you think, I've got time to watch something. You can't think of it.
1: It will know. Well, it's sort of like your own interactive algorithm in that way, isn't it? It will learn about you.
2: I'm using it as a PA.
1: So you can use it for good.
2: Yeah.
1: You can use it for good. I'm not sure the world's going to necessarily use it for good, but that's actually fascinating. That's a really good use. Let's have a look at the fuel situation. Better to be a member with RAA Road Service. 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Otherwise, you're looking around the $2.10 mark. You can get it a tick under at the Solo Marion Road at the Liberty Beverly on Port Road. The cheapest diesel is the Shell at Regency Park, Petters Crescent, $2.54.9. Have a wonderful Wednesday, folks. Stick around for Graham Goodings. We'll catch you tomorrow morning from 6.
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10: 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Always Adelaide.
11: Partly cloudy and 17 with the 9 o'clock news. Good morning, I'm Kendall Brady.
12: Had a collision? 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
11: Labor MPs say they're getting quite worried about the economy as new home sales continue to fall. More from Michael Paggy in Canberra.
13: Treasurer Jim Chalmers has held talks with Labor backbenchers to discuss the intergenerational report to be released next week, which will lay out the economic challenges facing the country. Some MPs have privately voiced concern over falling living standards, while research by the Housing Industry Association shows a 19% drop in new home sales over the 3 months to August. But Federal Housing Minister Claire O'Neill maintains the government's policy settings are right.
14: There's lots of data that tells us that the tax changes are doing exactly what we want.
13: The opposition's Tim Wilson claims Labor is living on another planet.
15: Reality is not matching up with their spin or their narrative.
13: Business groups are urging the government to slash red tape in a bid to boost productivity.
11: Four boys have been arrested after dumping a stolen car at Brooklyn Park last night. Police were patrolling along Anzac Highway when they spotted the silver Honda and followed it. The car drove into a dead end at Allen Street and four people ran off. Senior Constable Kimberly Broad says they were caught nearby.
16: The youngest is an 11-year-old from Paraka. The others are 14 from Warradale, a 15-year-old from Andrews Farm and a 17-year-old boy from Devon Park. So they've all been charged with illegal use of a motor vehicle. The 15-year-old was further charged with driving unlicensed.
11: And two youths will face court after crashing a stolen car at North Adelaide overnight. They hit an Audi at the intersection of Melbourne Street and Mann Street. The driver of the Audi was taken to hospital with minor injuries. The driver of the stolen car, a 17-year-old boy, fled and was tracked to a nearby rooftop in Stanley Street where he was arrested without incident. He's facing numerous charges. His passenger, a 13-year-old boy, was taken to hospital with minor injuries. Pressure is mounting for the states to share hosting of the AFL's gather round once the Tassie Devils enter the league in 2028. SA has it locked in for another 3 years, but Tasmanian Labor Minister Julie Collins says her state also wants a piece of the action.
17: People shouldn't take for granted that the gather round is always going to be where it is at the moment. It's a great spectacle in Adelaide, but I'm sure Tassie will be able to give them some competition.
11: 32,000 BYD Shark 6 utes are being recalled because their spare wheel could fall off. Owners are being asked to remove the spare until the recall work can be carried out. And to mark the 70th anniversary of the launch of TV in Australia, the National Film and Sound Archive has published the earliest known TV appearance of The Seekers. The 8-minute clip hasn't been broadcast for more than 60 years. It shows the band during an appearance on the Graham Kennedy Live Variety Show in Melbourne Tonight in 1964. The tape kick-started their international success and came from a time when networks usually recorded over their broadcast tape. Now turning to 5AA Sport.
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11: Here's Tom Wren.
19: Thank you, Kendall. Port Adelaide Chairman David Kosh is confident any trade deal the club does to get Zach Butters to the Bulldogs won't breach AFL rules. Some eyebrows have been raised with reports the Power and Dogs are entertaining a trade that would see Todd Marshall head to Witten Oval in exchange for two first-round picks. Kosh telling Will and Stacey anything that happens will be above board.
20: And no secrets from us. We're not one of those clubs that does secret deals and things like that. There's plenty of precedents. There's plenty of precedents for this.
19: Meantime, the futures of several Crows players remain in the air after the club began its exit meetings. Veteran Taylor Walker cleared out his locker for the final time. CEO Tim Silvers telling Roy and Timmy G they'd love to have him involved moving forward.
21: We had a good chat actually today about what's next for him, and he's going to spend a lot of time with his family. We will find a role for him next year, I think. We'll look at something that's sort of, probably sort of off-field for him over the next sort of 12 months as he sort of transitions. 100% he's going to be connected to our footy club.
19: In other footy news, Carlton won't be offering Adam Saad a contract for 2027. He's among 11 Blues players to be shown the door in a brutal post-season clean-out. And James Hurd admits there's little chance of him ever returning to Essendon in any capacity. One of the Bombers' favourite sons feels the club has closed the door on him. Well, Australia's cricketers will recover today following last night's impressive 59-run win against Zimbabwe in Harare. Game 2 to be played on Friday. And the Balaclava Cup will be run today just before 4:30pm local time. The Will Clarkin-trained Sakala, the favourite to take out the Premier Country Race. And that's the 5AA Sport.
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22: Morning there at Marrickville. A breakdown causing huge delays outbound on Port Rice Road near Kensington Road. Bolivar, breakdown with debris on the north-south motorway near the Bolivar interchange. Forestville, Burst Waterway today. Anzac Highway near Leader Street. And your Copperfield delays at the moment driving in Richmond Road through Keswick and on towards Wayville. Cameras this morning, Harrow Road, College Park and Kings Road, Parralawi. Every minute of every day, a child is admitted to hospital. 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Adelaide's most accurate traffic on 5AA.
11: To the weather, partly cloudy, heading for 17, sunny tomorrow 18, sunny on Friday 22, then up to 26 on Saturday. At the moment, 12 on 5AA, always Adelaide.
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23: Good morning. Welcome to the show. Welcome to this Wednesday, the 16th day of September. Hope we find you well. On the show today, well, South Australia may well be the only jurisdiction globally to grant parole to a serial killer. Former Supreme Court Judge David Lovell has approved the parole of convicted Snowtown murderer James Vlasakis. That's despite over a year of controversy, court hearings and victim distress. We'll speak with the Attorney General, Khayyam Maher. One of the most contentious issues in Australia is migration. Polls are showing that more than 65% of people think migration is too high. But there are dire predictions of what will happen if we cut migration, particularly in the medical profession. Why aren't we training enough doctors and nurses in Australia? We're going to speak with the head of the AMA in South Australia about that. And on a similar theme, the nation has an alarming shortage of skilled workers across the board. Australia's skills pipeline is shrinking. Businesses warning the country could pay a heavy price. We'll speak with the Chamber of Commerce and Industry about that. Today we're celebrating 70 years of television in Australia. A historic video has been released of the earliest TV appearance of the Seekers. You heard it reported by Kendall in the news. It was on the Graham Kennedy Show or in Melbourne Tonight. Early memories of TV. What are your early memories of television? Fond memories? We will take a look back at the early days of TV, but I'd like to hear your thoughts on 8223 000, the number. A famous Hills Hotel is set to celebrate its 180th anniversary. There can't be many older hotels than this one in the state, can there? Maybe you know of one. But anyway, we'll look at that a little bit later on. I see Tasmanian federal power brokers want to poach the Gather Round. I mean, it's entrenched in Adelaide. Everyone knows it's the best place for it to be. And yet, Tasmania wants it. I can totally understand it. There is no issue with me that they want to take it. But Adelaide, geographically, the size of the state, size of the city is absolutely perfect for Gather Round. And Tassie, see if you can find something else to do. It would be interesting to look at the cost-benefit analysis going to Tasmania in Adelaide. I mean, let's face it, the big focus of population is for footy is Melbourne. And if you want to get a successful Gather Round, you need a lot of people to come across the border. Well, it's pretty easy. If the airline fares are too much to fly, you jump in the car with the family and across you come. Petrol prices are going up, so it's not all that cheap, but it is a cheap way of doing it. To get to Tassie, well, you either fly or you have else to do. It would be interesting to look at the cost-benefit analysis going to Tasmania in Adelaide. I mean, let's face it, the big focus of population is for footy is Melbourne, and if you want to get a successful Gather Round, you need a lot of people to come across the border. Well, it's pretty easy.

0: people could stay in Launceston and up on the border and Burnie and Ulverston and the like, but that is scattered. Although Tasmania is small, you're spreading resources, spreading games right around the state, and I don't know if that is of an appeal. But anyway, the battle is on. The Premier has said he welcomes he welcomes the challenge, and that's the way. I mean, he says we don't fear anyone. We offer the best product, but time alone will tell. Your thoughts, 8223 0000. Well, yesterday, Qantas launched a nation-first product innovation centre here in Adelaide, in the CBD. It will drive major job growth for South Australia's tech sector. The state-backed facility will create 400 high-tech jobs over 3 years. 50 roles have already been filled. Specialists apparently will use artificial intelligence to build next-generation booking and customer service tools. South Australia won the competitive national bid thanks to world-class local talent from Adelaide University and the Australian Institute for Machine Learning and, of course, state government funding. The Premier has refused to say how much the centre is costing South Australian taxpayers, quoting commercial in confidence, a term we hear all too often from the Premier, and I don't think it's good enough. Now, while we understand confidentiality during active negotiations protects a government's bargaining power, but hiding details after a contract is signed undermines democratic governance. Once a deal is finalised, the public money is committed, taxpayers have a fundamental right to clear, transparent financial accountability. So, Premier, how much have we paid? What is the bottom line? Tell us. It's our money after all. I'd like to know your thoughts on the matter. Do we have a right to know how our money is being spent? Give us a call, 8223 0000. Is the number to ring. A bit of positive news on the day, and I'm pretty pleased to hear this, that we are ranking very well when it comes to the financial situation of the state. And it's come out from the Commonwealth Bank, their latest State of the States report. South Australia ranks as Australia's second strongest state, only behind Queensland. We led the nation in public demand and recorded the fastest wage growth at 3.6%. Combank economist Harry Ottley says strong public sector activity and top wage growth drove the result. Western Australia slipped to third, New South Wales fourth, Victoria sixth. The findings highlight South Australia's steady economic momentum. Good news. 8223 0000. Love to hear from you and your thoughts and memories of television. 70 years on. Can you believe it's been around that long?
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3: Past 9, 5 AA on this Wednesday morning. A little bit later on in the morning, we're going to look at the world of motoring. There are lots of issues to discuss. Former Prime Minister Kevin Rudd says we need to return vehicle manufacturing to Australia. Is that a possibility? Could we actually get back in the car building industry? An investigation's been launched into OTR and regarding contaminated fuel. We'll speak with James Ward about that. What can you do if you think your car's been contaminated with the wrong sort of fuel? What do you need to do about it? What should we be looking out for? And insurance companies are offering discounts for driverless cars. Would that sway you if you're sort of thinking about going that extra mile? It does. Will cost you more to have a totally driverless car. I think you have to pay $150 a month software for the software to keep it operating autonomously. But would that offset the cost, or would that offset cost be offset by insurance? We'll find out from James Ward later. Charlie, good morning.
4: Good morning, Graham. How are you?
3: Good, thanks.
4: Graham, absolutely 100%. This commercial and confidence is massively overused. It is a smokescreen, blocks the public knowing from what we're entitled to know. I've never understood why, as you've quite rightly said, once a deal is done, let us know. What is there to hide? What, you know, why? Why do you need to keep this from the public?
3: Yeah, I mean, at the time in business, and anyone will tell you that while negotiations are underway, you put your bid in jeopardy, someone else can make a counter bid or whatever. We understand that. But once the contracts are signed, once it's set in stone, and let's face it, Charlie, it's our money. It's our money the government's spending.
4: Yep.
3: How dare they say, oh, no, you're not to know. Commercial incompetence.
4: Absolutely. Absolutely. And history shows they've done such a good job of spending our money, not at times. Let the light in. Let us see. We understand it's not necessarily easy managing these large contracts. We get it, but they should not be hiding information from the public. It's a really dangerous precedent. And, yeah, no, I couldn't agree with you more. They should declare it. Hey, Graham, if you ever get a chance, I'd love you to take up this issue of the housing shortage. And I've got a real thing around what's happened with housing in Australia and the government just, like, declaring a housing emergency. Look at what we did after World War II to get housing going again.
3: Yeah.
4: It's become gut-wrenching horrible as far as what Australia's become with housing, be that rental, be it ownership, whatever. We're really fracturing into a society of the haves and the have-nots, and it's terrible. I shudder as to what the future holds around housing and other issues.
3: Well, Charlie, you brought it up at the right time. Be listening on Monday. In fact, you can call in because we will have Nick Champion, the housing minister, from 10 o'clock if you have a question about the housing situation. And let's face it, it is dire. I know probably South Australia is doing better than other states, but it is still in dire straits. What more can be done? Good on you, Charlie. Thanks for your call. Well, South Australia may well be the only jurisdiction globally to grant parole to a serial killer. Former Supreme Court Judge David Lovell has approved the parole of convicted Snowtown murderer James Vislakis, despite a year of controversy, court hearings and victim distress. Joining us now is Attorney General Kaya Maher. Attorney General, good morning to you.
5: Good morning, Graham.
3: What are we to make of this ruling? Is this the end of the matter?
5: Yeah, well, I think what this ruling shows is there are significant checks and balances in the system for these sorts of things, Graham. James Vislakis was involved in some of the worst and most horrendous offending we've seen in the history in South Australia. The Bodies in the Barrel case, you have left a huge mark on South Australia and our psyche, but particularly for those families of victims and communities. Yeah, it's left a huge mark on those on individuals in South Australia. Mr. Vlasakis was given a life sentence, which means you're in for life unless you get parole. And there are some offenders, like a couple of his co-offenders, Bunting and Wagner, who don't have a chance of parole unless a court allows it. But Mr. Vlasakis' non-parole period was up. He applied for parole. The parole board determined that he should get parole. And yeah, as the checks and balances are in the system, that was reviewed. At first instance, the review said that releasing could be a risk to community safety. That was appealed, and now we've seen the decision we have. So it shows that there are significant checks and balances in the system.
3: Well, in his decision, David Lovell found the state government had failed to establish that cogent reasons exist to overturn the parole board's decision. Do you concede that that is the case?
5: People have looked at this very, very carefully. The Court of Appeal in South Australia has considered this and sent it back to the Parole Administrative Review Commissioner. Yeah, we're seeking advice on if there are any further options, but these are decisions that the Parole Board has made. There will be very, very significant conditions placed on people like James Vlasakis for the rest of their lives, including restrictions on their movement, things like electronic monitoring, places they can't go where victims or their families might be.
3: Does the state have any legal or executive powers to block Vlasakis' release?
5: Yeah, you mentioned this has been going on for about a year. I think it was August last year. And yeah, there are, and I need to be careful of what I say, Graham, there are certain confidentiality provisions around these proceedings. But sure. As Attorney General, I have a right to ask for a review, which I did in this instance, to try and just make sure that every possibility of any risk to the community was being considered. And that's what occurred. It's been heard by two hearings by the Parole Administrative Review Commissioner, once to the Supreme Court, and it's been determined that under the legislation that he will be eligible for parole and those conditions will be placed on him.
3: Were the families of victims consulted during this process?
5: Yeah, the Commissioner for Victims' Rights, Sarah Quick, keeps in very close contact to victims. I think there's close to a dozen different groups or representatives that she keeps in really close contact with to let them know what's going, let them know what procedures have been in place and what decisions have been made. Because, as I'm sure you and all your listeners can imagine, every time this comes up, it is traumatic for people who remember these really horrific incidents.
3: You've mentioned there'll be strict controls on his release.
5: So conditions that the parole board had set down when this was first considered that they'll be looking at to put in place again are things like electronic monitoring, things like no drugs or alcohol, not to be on licensed premises, exclusion zones, places that he can't go where there might be inadvertent running into victims or their families. So these are the sorts of conditions the parole board consider.
3: Do we know where he'll be living?
5: I don't have that information. I think that is up to corrections, but I think that would be unusual for that to be published.
3: With the ruling as it is, and you've said that you're looking into other legal avenues, does the government plan to change parole laws to prevent serial killers from getting released in the future?
5: These are things that are set down by a court at the time. A court takes into account anyone who's convicted of murder, as James Vlasakis was, gets a life sentence. That is, they are in for the rest of their lives unless they can demonstrate that they ought to get parole. And one of the things that we've talked about is a risk to the community in granting parole. So there, and as we've seen from what's happened over the last year, there are very significant checks and balances in that system already.
3: So I take it he's not out on parole as yet, but that's pending.
5: Yeah, my understanding, Graham, is that he is, as of today, where he has been in jail, that typically when someone is eligible for parole, they spend some time, and I think it's sometimes up to a year, in the Adelaide Pre-Release Centre, which is run by the Department of Correctional Services.
3: Does it concern you that this case could set some form of precedent?
5: I think each case is taken on its merits, Graeme. I don't think the probe will consider one case and say, well, that will influence another case. Certainly, as a government and as Attorney General, if there are concerns about a parole issue, we do have that ability to ask for a review, as we have done in this case.
3: Attorney General, thanks so much for your time. Attorney General Khayyam Maher. Mike says, of course, the government can't overrule the courts. It's separation of powers. Although we don't like him being on parole, we'd never want to give the government powers to be able to overrule the courts. Graeme from Harry, significant checks and balances in the parole system. Then why is this killer free? Should have been executed 25 years ago. God help us. Well, we don't do that, can we? Can you please ask how much weight does Francis Nelson, KC, have, the chair of the South Australian Parole Board? Unfortunately, the Attorney General is gone. On the matter we're talking about, government spending and the like, what do you think is a value for money figure for the government to pay for the AI Centre? $1 million? $5 million? No one knows. No matter what the cost, you'll promote the hysteria that it's too much. And that's why they don't share the cost. Paul, is that the reason, is it? Because we will come out and say yay or nay, that's the reason government should keep it quiet. So you think it all should be behind closed doors, Paul? Come on, are you serious about that? You think commercial incompetence gives the government carte blanche to spend any amount of money without justifying it? Because this is exactly what is happening. They're not justifying it. They may be down the track and it's making money and provided a lot of employment, a lot of income. They can say, ha-ha, look at that, it's generated this amount for the state. Fine. But I think we as taxpayers have every right to know exactly how much is being spent. Commercial incompetence is only relevant while the deal is being done. Once the contract is signed, the ink is dry, we as taxpayers, because it is our money, have every right to know how much it costs for this Qantas Centre to be opened. If you agree or disagree, I'd like to know your thoughts. 8223 000 is the number. Back shortly.
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11: Good morning, I'm Kendall Brantig. New home sales in Australia have crashed by almost 20% in 3 months. Online delivery of alcohol will face stricter controls under new laws which have passed State Parliament. Endometriosis could soon be detected by a single scan thanks to AI. And Fremantle says the loss to Hawthorn in week one of the AFL finals was a reality check as they prepare to take on Sydney on Friday night. Partly cloudy and 17, at the moment 13. More news at 10 o'clock on 5AA, always Adelaide.
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